0: 69-year-old city woman with a random assault of a woman in her 90s downtown last Tuesday. Police say the victim was and a friend were walking in the 200 block of 15th Avenue Southeast when an unknown woman approached the pair, hitting the 92-year-old woman in the face before fleeing on foot. Police say the two did not know each other. Police identified the suspect Saturday, arresting her without incident. She remains in custody. Environment Canada, Calgary weather, partly cloudy, down to 2 tonight. Sunny, a high of 18 tomorrow. Sunny and 11 on Thursday. Sunny up to 20 on Friday. Sunny and 18 on Saturday. It's 12 degrees. Breaking news when it happens. Our next scheduled news after the first period. I'm Russell Skeet.
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3: 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You're in Flames territory, and this is Calgary Flames hockey. This is the Alpine Credits Face-Off Show with Derek Wills, Megan Mickelson, and Pat Steinberg. 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
4: And the final couple of seconds will come off the clock. And despite playing what I think was their best game so far this season, the Flames are still looking for their first win of this 2026-2027 campaign. It was 2-2 through two, but the Ducks scored two goals in the third. And the final score here at Scotiabank Saddledome tonight is Anaheim 4 and Calgary 2.
5: Well, it's baby steps right now for the Flames, and Saturday's loss to Anaheim was definitely a small step forward. Despite falling to 0-5 to start the season, Calgary's Ryan Strom says the group's feeling good coming into another game against the Ducks.
6: There's no moral victories in this league. I mean, that's a lesson we've all learned. But, you know, certainly I think we're proud of the effort leaving the rink and felt like we could have won that game, and we're getting close to the 60-minute effort, and it's a tough pill to swallow, and it's a tough narrative to put your head on the pillow on, but you kind of have to go day by day and just brick by brick and build this thing up, and I thought last game was a good step.
5: Right now, it's all about gradually building for the Flames as they look for their first win of the season to kick off a quick two-game road trip. Tonight, live from Honda Center in Anaheim, California, it's the Flames and the Anaheim Ducks as we welcome you to a Tuesday night edition of your Alpine Credits Face-Off Show. 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Hopefully you had a great Thanksgiving weekend, and welcome into our pregame coverage on this Tuesday night. My name is Pat Steinberg alongside Logan Gordon, and coming up in the next 90 plus minutes, because we got a very strange 7:53 puck drop this evening. So coming up in the extended pregame show this evening, assistant coach Dave Lowry will stop by, and Adam Klapka as well. All that on tap. We'll hear from Frank Saravalli as well. Tonight's game is brought to you by Country Hills Toyota. So the Flames coming off their best effort of the season. I mean, that's fair to say. A 4-2 loss to the Ducks dropped them to 0-5 on the season, which has never happened before, but at least there were some things to like about that game, and that's where we'll dive in on our marquee matchup tonight, brought to you by Country Hills Toyota, where you get free winter tires always at your Toyota giant, Country Hills Toyota. Logo, would you agree that was the closest we've seen for the Flames to, you know, the way that we expected them to play this year, the closest we've seen to kind of their identity through the first five games of the season?
7: I think definitely. I think the fight back, I think the level of, you know, playing close to a 60-minute game was much closer in that game against Anaheim than anything we'd seen this season. It's just, as you hear from, you know, Ryan Strome, it's hard to take a lot of silver linings, a lot of, you know, little victories when you're 0-5 if you're the Flames.
5: Yeah, it is not easy to do. I think it's easier for you and me to do. I think it's a little bit more difficult for the team to do, even the coaching staff. This was head coach Ryan Huska yesterday when asked if they're a little bit closer to where he wants to get. He feels like gradually they're getting there.
8: I think every game we played, the first game against Seattle, we were not a very good team that game. And I think every game since then, we've taken steps in the right direction. So a lot of the areas that we asked the players to focus on our last game here at home against Anaheim, we did some really good things. So it's about building on those things, understanding the areas that we still have to get better, and that focus preparation all comes into play for our group, and understanding that, hey, a certain decision that I make at any given time of the game could impact the outcome of a game. So it's getting them to understand that every shift matters in regards to how we want to play, and we want to keep building in the direction that we were going in and have another good effort in Anaheim.
5: Definitely slow and steady is what you could be talking about when it comes to the Flames this year. Like, they need a win. At some point, that first win is going to come, and you think even for the psyche and the mindset of the group, that'll go a long, long way. It's got to – I feel bad for them, Logo, because, like, on the one hand, like, here we are, and earlier on Flames Now, we did this thing where we looked at some of the positives, but, I mean, looking for positives in an 0-5 start, player, coach, fan, management, whatever, that's not fun, especially, like, as a player, you're wired to win. The most fun part about playing pro sports is winning games, and that's not happening right now, so I would imagine that eventually silver linings and looking at the bright side, that gets pretty old when you've lost 5 in a row to start a season and haven't won as of yet. More than anything else, they just need a win building on what happened on Saturday night.
7: And that's the thing for Ryan Huska and that coaching staff too. It's hard to say, hey, you know, continue to dig in. The results are going to show up. Have that faith, have that belief that, you know, doing the right thing is going to get the right result when you're losing. That's just not an easy message to send out, and you've got to maintain that level of professionalism of, you know, they have no choice but to go into these games thinking in a positive direction, because if you go in thinking it's going to be another bad result, you're going to lose games in the National Hockey League. There's just no doubt about that. So I think it's a really mentally taxing time on the coaches and on the players to try to maintain those good habits that are going to get them to win games. But at the same time, that's exactly the name of the game for this group. That's why you get paid. It's why, you know, you're in the best league in the world, is to challenge yourself and to test yourself on a night-to-night basis, and the Flames are being tested right now, and we're starting to get a view of, you know, how they're going to come out of it.
5: Yeah, it's one of the – look, I don't know. I know there's going to be – the more and more we go down the road of a rough start, there's going to be more and more trade speculation and all that type of stuff. And, you know, I know the most recent one that's popped up on social media has been White Cloud, and at different times other people have been talked about. But, you know, I don't think any of those types of trades, if they happen, are happening anytime soon. I think it's a really important thing that guys like White Cloud, Ryan Strome, obviously the captain, Michael Backlund, like there are still some really important veterans. I think Kevin Ball's really turned into one of those guys. Even Matt Coronato dropping the gloves a few nights ago, some quiet leadership there. Like they at the very least, I look to Strome and White Cloud specifically on top of the captain, especially with Huberdeau on the shelf still. Like having White Cloud and Strome, despite how much trade buzz is surrounding them on the outside, I think having those guys in the locker room right now on a young team that has had a frustrating start to a season, I think that goes a long, long way.
7: It sure does. I mean, Zach Whitecloud and the pedigree that he brings over from Las Vegas, and Ryan Strome, the longtime veteran, the former Doc, but he's been in the NHL a long time before his Anaheim tenure came to an end. And you know what, Pat? Those guys are kind of... I wouldn't look at it this way necessarily, but those guys were brought in as, you know, sort of that veteran steadying force. Like, they didn't need to go out and get Ryan Strome last year, right? You picked him up for a 7th round pick at the trade deadline. You didn't need to go out and do that, but it was going to be a stabilizing force. You were losing some things down the middle, in and out of the locker room. The names that had left out the door filled a big void on and off the ice, right? Zach Whitecloud coming back in that trade for Rasmus Anderson has been a revelation since coming to Calgary in a lot of ways, on the ice and off of the ice. And, you know, like I said, I don't want to look at it directly as those guys were brought in to fill in for an Anderson or a Kadri or whatever like that, but they are the veterans of this team. Even if their tenure here isn't super long, their tenure in the league and the experience that they've been through is far greater than the majority of this team. Like, it's not really close when you talk about who's been through the rigors of the NHL and who's seen some bad starts and some good starts along the way. It really is those list of guys that you put up there. So even Matt Coronato, right? Like, he's only been in the league for a couple of years. He doesn't really have the experience to pull guys out of this and to say, hey, guys, I've been here. I know what this looks like. I know how hard it is. This is what we got to do to get on the other side of this. There are guys in that locker room that have, and I'm with you. Stroman, Whitecloud are going to be two of those guys, I think. And it's not a coincidence that you're hearing from them as often as you are this season early on, because I think they're getting the right message out there to the guys.
5: The Flames are not going to make any lineup changes tonight. They're going to stick with the same group is what we're expecting. We'll find out at warm-up for sure, but we're expecting the same group as Joel Hanley and Brennan Hoffman were skating late after an optional morning skate. Dustin Wolf's going to get the start in net. More on the goaltending in just a second, but we're expecting this in terms of lines and pairings. Michael Backlund between Yegor Sharangovich and Joel Farabee. Morgan Frost centering Idar Suniev and Matt Coronato. Martin Pospisil between Matvei Gridin and Ryan Strome. And then finally, Jonathan Castagna centering Max Siplikov and Adam Klapka on defense. Ball with Nemitz, Kuznetsov with Whitecloud, and Middleton with Parekh. If there's ever been a time to keep the same lineup together, it might be coming off of Saturday's game, because that was the closest they've been to where they want to go. And they did get some significant individual contributions, all that type of stuff. It felt like that was a game they could really build on. So not making any changes kind of makes sense coming out of Saturday night, especially playing the same team once again tonight.
7: Yeah, the blender option is just a tough one. I think at any point it's you're trying to find the chemistry and you're trying to find something to build off of. And, you know, anyone arguing the other side, I would say, you know, what chemistry was built, what good came out of the first four games that you can really talk about for the Calgary Flames. At least we can sit here and say that Saturday had some of those moments, had some of those moments for certain lines and combinations that you want to build off of. So if there ever was a time early on a season, I know the result, like anytime you lose, Pat, I think it's easy, and I don't think it's always wrong either, to say it's time to change some things up, right? Change up the mix, change up the chemistry, see where things go. But in this case, you're preaching that you did a lot of good things if you're Ryan Huska. I think that message gets lost if you change things up lines and D pairings wise, right? Like, if you're going to go out and say, I think we did good things and we're building towards it, but you're playing with different guys tonight, that to me feels like mixed messaging. So I think if that's where you're going to go, and if that's how you feel, if you're Ryan Huska, you really do have to keep this group together. And I agree with it. I think that's the way to go, is to continue to build on the good and let those guys that did that get another chance to do it against the same team.
5: Same is true when it comes to the goalie, right? I know that, you know, Dustin would probably want the game winner back because it went through him, but that was a nice shot on a 2-on-1 shorthanded to make it 3-2, and the one that kind of lingered around there that nobody could really find that turned into the 4-2 goal, I know that he probably would have liked to find that one, but I thought without question, even though there were a couple that I'm sure that he would, you know, that would might stick in his craw, fact is that was the closest we've seen Dustin Wolf look like the way he needs to play this season after the first two games where he allowed 6 in each. Yes, he allowed 4, and that still doesn't make the goals against look too pretty, but I thought that was the best that we've seen Dustin Wolf. And, you know, as we talked about a little earlier on Flames Now as well, like, at some point you got to stick with the same goalie. You can't be, you know, blender in the lines, but you also probably can't be flip-flopping your goalies every night, especially when you've got your guy in Dustin Wolf.
7: No, a lot of what we just talked about, you know, I think in the same conversation with Dustin, and really outside of game 2 against Vancouver, when Devin Cooley got the start in Vancouver, Pat, I don't know how many nights you can sit here and say that the goalie contributed and gave them a chance to win. Heading into the third period, the Flames had every chance to win on Saturday, and that was in part because of Dustin Wolf. Mm-hmm. The Ducks had the better period. They capitalized on their chances more than the Flames did. I don't think that's on Dustin. I think that's on the team as a whole. I think for the most part, you walk away from that performance thinking, period, the Flames had every chance to win on Saturday, and that was in part because of Dustin Wolf. Mm-hmm. The Ducks had the better period. They capitalized on their chances more than the Flames did. I don't think that's on Dustin. I think that's on the team as a whole. I think for the most part, you walk away from that performance thinking, you had a chance to win a game. That's what Dustin and

0: skating once again with this lower body injury. But you just feel bad for the timing, right? Like that's the third straight season, Logo, where an early season injury has at the very least temporarily derailed things for Sam Hanzsek. 2 years ago, when he made the team out of camp, kind of surprisingly, took that upper body injury when he took a hit from Connor Murphy of the Blackhawks. Last year, it was that bizarre collision with Captain Michael Backlund in November. That led to upper body surgery. He had to miss the Olympics and miss the rest of the season. And now a lower body injury this time has him out week to week. It's just, it's been a really difficult first 3 years at the NHL level for Sam Hanzsek, hey?
1: I don't even know what the word is at this point. It's frustrating. It's disappointing. Anytime it feels like Sam Hanzsek gets a little bit of momentum, he gets stuffed with an injury that, halts all momentum. And that's just brutal for a guy that is still just 21 years old, Pat. Like, we've been through this a couple of seasons now with Sam Hanzsek. You laid it out. He played his first Flames game, back in 2024-25 season. So, you're entering your third season here where I think we're all talking about Sam as a regular NHLer. Like, I think if he wasn't hurt last year, we would have had that conversation about Sam Hanzsek. Now, for sure, going through training camp and the first four games of the season, I don't think there was any doubt that Sam was a regular on this team and could fit a role with Michael Backlund and maybe Joel Farabee going forward. And to have it, stuffed like that again with another injury is really frustrating. I hope that it's just a small bump in the road this season, and we're talking about a Sam Hanzsek season that is as close to 84 games as possible. But man, it's frustrating because I think for the young guy, it's hard to get momentum, Pat. Right? I mean, you've got 27 games under your belt total as an NHLer, but they're so broken up if you're Sam Hanzsek. I don't think that Sam could say that he feels like a full-time NHLer, that he feels like he's been through any significant stretch in the NHL, and that's what makes it hard, because when you jump back in, you're still going through a lot of learning if you're Sam Hanzsek. So, fingers crossed. I really like the kid. I think he brings a lot when he's on the ice. And I still have faith that, like I said, he's just 21 years old, that it's going to get figured out for him here. But for now, it's a stinger. And this Flames team, 0-5, you need everybody that you can get going in the right direction. I think Sam was one of those guys.
0: Yep. Where are you on the whole conversation about whether or not he is injury prone or not? I mean, I saw it a ton on social media, and I get it. He had some injury issues when he was playing in the Western Hockey League with Vancouver, and then now here we are, three straight years where an injury has at the very least taken some significant time away from him. I'm not quite ready there, because all three of the injuries have been very different. The one last year was a complete freak accident with, a little friendly fire with your captain. Now it's a lower body injury. Before, it's been a lot of the upper body things. Like, sometimes you early on in your career, you get hit with some injuries, but that doesn't mean that you're necessarily going to be plagued with these things as time goes along. And I just look at Michael Backlund and the start of his career, the first 4, 5, 6 years of Backlund's career, he had to deal with a lot of injuries, and he started getting that tag applied to him of being injury prone. And as I did the math a little earlier today, Logo, in the last 11 seasons, including this year, he's missed a combined 14 games over 10 plus seasons. Like, he has been as durable as it gets. So these stories don't necessarily evolve in a linear fashion. Like, it could be some injuries early on for Hanzsek, and then it gets figured out. He works his tail off every summer. He's gotten bigger. He's gotten stronger. So I'm not quite ready to go down this guy's injury prone conversation, despite being lots of injury issues early in his career.
1: Yeah, for me, injury prone, I think you have to talk about, a lot of the same injuries. Like, I think that's a big thing that you mentioned, that a lot of different injuries for Sam early on in his career. And some of them, like you said, like the Backlund hit is a one in a million type play that just catches both of them in the wrong spot at the wrong time. Like, that has nothing to do with Sam being injury prone. That's just an unfortunate circumstance on the ice. So I think, and at 21 years old, I'm not ready to call anybody injury prone. I don't think the development is done for Sam Hanzsek. I don't think he's done, in a sense, physically developing and finding himself, because as we know,

0: Oh, and this is something that we talked about with, you know, Zane Parekh in some similar senses, mm-hmm. Pat, is when you deal with those injuries, you're rehabbing so much, right? Like, I don't think you ever get a chance to sometimes get ahead of yourself, right? And train up and bulk yourself up and prepare for those injuries because you've spent a lot of time simply rehabbing whatever injury you've had. And it doesn't give you that time in the gym or in the weight room to go and make yourself a little bit more durable in that sense. So, to me, in Vancouver, you know, Thatcher Demko and dealing with this constant hip and leg injury, like, that to me strikes injury prone. I have a hard time at 21 putting Sam Hanzik in that mm-hmm. in that same category. I don't. Is it worrying? For sure. There's no doubt about that. But I'm not ready to put that tag on him just yet.
1: Look, and sometimes it does apply. You mentioned Demko. I think we know that Thatcher Demko playing a full season probably is never going to happen the rest of his career. And Sammy Salo, another Canuck, Sammy Salo had that moniker hang over him for the longest time. You know, like, so there are some guys that it does apply to. I feel like it's not recurring injuries. It's different things. It's bad luck. I still lean more towards bad luck on the Hanzik front than anything else. Now, with Hanzik out, it does open the door for a spot in the top nine or the top six, depending on how you're looking at it, when it comes to Calgary's forwards. And that opens the door for Idar Suniev. He scored his first NHL goal in Saturday's loss. He has stepped into a role playing with Morgan Frost and Matt Coronato here over the last little bit. Didn't mind that line at all on Saturday. As we mentioned, Suniev scored his game. This was scored his first goal, rather. This is head coach Ryan Huska. He was asked this morning about what he's seen from Suniev early on in a couple NHL games this season.
2: I thought he started a little eyes wide open in the last game, but he got his game going and started moving his feet. And I think that's the biggest thing with him. He's really, you know, really strong scoring threat for us, for sure. We know he could put the puck in the net from wherever, as we saw from his goal the other night in Calgary. It's just a matter of moving his feet and having, you know, confidence to make the plays and the right plays at the NHL level.
1: I've liked Suniev in two games, Logo. I thought that he started strong in that first game, then maybe tailed off, but I really liked him on Saturday night on that line with Coronato and Frost. And, you know, just take a look at the goal that he scores. Like, he knew exactly what he was doing. He knew to make himself a bit. It was a bad angle goal, but for a guy like Suniev, he's one of the guys on this team that can score from the non-high danger areas because of the shot and the accuracy that he possesses. So he made himself available at the side of the net area. He made it so that Matt Coronato on a wraparound could find him from far side of the net to the other side and go post to post. And then with Husso going the other way, even at the bad angle, he's able to put one and squeeze one through him. He knew exactly what he was doing. It was a nice way to score your first NHL goal. His skating has improved, so he's able to get to spots in the lineup a little easier. I've quite liked Idar Suniev in the two games he's played.
0: I have as well, and I think the biggest thing for me on Saturday was getting him with some more offensive-minded guys. With all due respect to, what was it, Kostanya Klapka against Colorado to start things off for Suniev?
1: Yep.
0: I have a hard time seeing how Idar is going to affect the game in the same way with that line. And I get it. You know, maybe sometimes you don't want to put him in a tough spot against a really high-end opponent like Colorado and see him in some of those top matchups. But I thought Saturday was a really good example of what he can do given those opportunities and given a chance to work with some high-end offensive skill or higher-end offensive skill on this team, I should say, and where it's going. He has a shot. I think he has a really good offensive instinct that shows out in these games. And I think more often than not, we're starting to learn with Idar that, you know, his chances are going to come, and he's got the kind of shot that doesn't make a lot of mistakes. He really knows how to bury the puck at different levels, and to see that continuation, I think we saw a lot in Saturday's game, Pat, that we saw in the preseason from Idar, and I think that's a big thing because it's a much different opponent that he faced on Saturday, and if he can continue to play that way, and maybe he can be one of those guys that sparks the offense. I mean, 15:49. Of ice time, two shots. I think you'd like to see more than that from Suniev when it's all said and done. But other than that, Really good for your first, you know, call up after a good preseason, I think.
1: I also, you know, you mentioned it there. I like the fact that, yes, he started on the fourth line, but it didn't take long, even in that game, didn't take long for Suniev to start playing with some different line mates and to get bumped up the depth chart. And now here he is playing on the Frost line, which is a really, really good spot for him, especially when you're talking about offense. You know, I think of Suniev. I think of Castagna. Look, Castagna is being put in a spot where, you know, that's probably where he'll be if he becomes a full-time NHLer, and he's being given the type of minutes he'd probably play as a full-time NHLer, kind of as a number three or number four center right now, and he's doing well there through two games. He's over 58% in the faceoff dot. You've got Parekh, who leads the team in power play time on ice and fourth overall on time on ice. You've got Nemitz, who's playing a ton. He's second in terms of time on ice. Like, for a year that is all about the young players, these young players are being given opportunities to go out and sink or swim. And yeah, there's been some ups and downs, but they're getting the ice time, they're getting the opportunity. And I think that's the most important part about this, because these guys need those opportunities if they're really going to grow.
0: It's got to be the biggest thing if you've been frustrated by the last couple of years. That have, you know, maybe gotten the Flames to this spot in a tough rebuild and in the midst of you know, some tough hockey to start the season. I think the biggest positive with this team, Pat, is, yeah, it's been sink or swim, as you mentioned, and that's tough for a lot of people. And there's been maybe a little bit more sink than swim early on, but it's the people and the guys that are getting the opportunity to do that make this worthwhile, right? Like, this is just, in my mind, it's invaluable experience for Castagna, for Suniev, for all those guys that you mentioned and more, that we're not talking about, hey, is Zane Parekh in the lineup tonight? It's mm-hmm. just, we're going to go through the game and you and me and the callers and Derek and Mick will talk about what happened in the game and not so much about who got the opportunity and who didn't, because you know the opportunity exists for these guys, and that's how they get better. That's how they benefit, and by association, that's how the team gets better. So it might be difficult, and yeah, you learn some tough lessons along the way. They've learned a couple of them to start the season already. I'm okay with that.
1: Yeah,
0: they're the young guys are the ones that are being put in those situations to succeed, and you're gonna have to learn those tough lessons. It's you know, not everybody's Cale Makar, right? You don't just jump in and look like this league is easy. It takes time for 99% of NHL prospects to come in and do yeah. that. So this is part of the process. And if you are somebody that's having trouble finding the good and finding something to lean on early this season, I think those are the numbers and those are the stats that you look at, is what are the young guys doing? And if they fail sometimes, then they fail sometimes. But at least they're being given the chance to do that.
1: Last, on that note, kind of last topic before we hit our next break, but where are you? Because it's going to be another game of Middleton and Parekh playing as a pairing. So it's going to be Ball with Nemitz. It's going to be Kuznetsov with White Cloud, and then Middleton with Parekh. Where are we on that pairing? I'm of the opinion that I'd like to see Parekh with a different partner if it doesn't start to improve on the Middleton front soon. We know what Zane brings to the table, and I think because of Middleton's struggles, it's been hard at times to put that pairing out in games that are still on the balance, because it has struggled, and I would like to see Zane playing as much as humanly possible. And I wonder a little bit about keeping him with Middleton. Like, I'm not saying it has to be immediately, but if we don't start seeing some improvement, it's been five games and hasn't been great. I lean towards, you know, maybe the conversation being pretty close to splitting those two up.
0: I'm there. If I'm being 100% honest, I think it's
1: time. And you're not alone. I can tell you that much.
0: Yeah, I think it's time to switch things up. As I've mentioned to you before, on and off the air, I'd be okay with going back and seeing what a Zach Whitecloud, Zane Parekh pairing would look like, because I think they've had that success together before late in the season. It was something I was intrigued by this summer to see exactly what it was going to look like if they did go down that road. And look, Jake Middleton's had a really tough time for the Flames starting this season. I don't think it's always going to look that way for Jake Middleton. I hope it doesn't always look that way during his tenure here in Flames Silks. But right now, it hasn't been good. And I do think you know, that can have a negative effect on Zane, and whether that's, you know, not just in terms of how often he's playing, but, you know, is Zane trying to do too much with his new D partner? Is he trying to cover up when Middleton has some tough mistakes? I want Zane to be the one to make those mistakes. And again, that's nothing against Jake. And I think he's going to be one of the guys that figures this out and does get to be a better contributing member of the Flames. But right now, the 20-year-old on that pairing has to be the one that makes those mistakes.
1: Yep.
0: Not Jake Middleton. That's the simple part of it. Zane has to be with a partner who lets him make the mistakes because of the upside that his offensive game shows. And right now, I just don't think that he's being in the best spot to do that.
1: Yep. We are moving closer to puck drop on this Tuesday night. We're getting set for the Flames and the Anaheim Ducks from the Honda Center this evening. Tonight's game is brought to you by Country Hills Toyota. My name is Pat Steinberg alongside Logan Gordon. This is your Alpine Credits Flames Face-Off Show. 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We'll hear from NHL insider Frank Saravalli when we come back. His thoughts on an 0-5 start to the season for the Flames as we continue here on Bet365 Flames Hockey on QR Calgary.
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1: 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As we start moving towards puck drop, we're a little more than an hour away from the Flames and Anaheim Ducks from the Honda Center on this Tuesday night. Flames kicking off a quick little two-game road trip that also sees them go through Vegas on Thursday. Thanks for being along with us. My name is Pat Steinberg, and it's time to go from the penalty box, brought to you by Cupboards Express, Alberta-made cupboards and over 1,000 styles. 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And Adam Klapka is the current leader in penalty minutes on the team right now. He's got 27 penalty minutes so far this season for Calgary. In terms of special teams, when players are sitting in the penalty box, The Flames on the power play are 2-for-10 this season, sitting at 20% on the penalty kill. They are 13-for-15 at 86.7%. So in a good spot on the penalty kill and on the power play, just 2-for-10, although that has at times been a decent bright spot for them. They allowed a shorthanded goal against on Saturday, which ended up being the game winner, which was not ideal. But generally, outside of Saturday, special teams has been one of the bright spots for Calgary through an 0-5 start. From the penalty box, brought to you by Cupboards Express, Alberta-made cupboards and over 1,000 styles. 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Time to check in with our NHL insider, Frank Saravalli, on this Tuesday edition of your Face-Off show. Frank joined us a little earlier on Flames Now, and hey, look, the Flames are 0-5 to start the season. It's been a rough start. There's lots of rumors swirling around the team as a result. So where does it all stand? Let's check in with Frank Saravalli from Frankly Hockey, our NHL insider, with his observations on an 0-5 start to the season.
9: In a word, disappointing. I would say the surprising part for me has been, I'll echo some of what I said last week, which is, I was expecting more spunk, more compete, more effort, more intensity. And I know some of those are buzzwords, and some of those you've probably heard from Ryan Huska himself. But what really is separating the Calgary Flames from the Seattle Kraken? As I look at their rosters, like, really not much. And there are certain areas of the ice that I'd give them a pretty distinct advantage in, like in goal. So what is the excuse? What's the reason for the Kraken being off to a so-so start and probably even exceeding some expectations after what was a really trying summer, and the Flames falling out of the gate as they have? I don't know the exact answer, but I'd imagine that some of those answers revolve around the words that I just used.
1: Yep. Well, and I keep on telling myself this, and I keep on repeating this term, whether it's to post-game callers or post-game texters or just to myself, and I keep on telling myself even, like, hey, this is a rebuild, and there are going to be tough stretches during a rebuild, and I think that's important, but at the same time, it's the, like, you can't have games be this off the mark for the long term. Like, if in a year that you're trying to develop young players, and in a year when you're trying to kind of set the tone for the rest of where this rebuild is going, you still need to be playing in competitive games. So yes, this is part of a rebuild. There are going to be tough times during that, but at the same time, it's still, like, there's a balance there. So when you say it's been disappointing, I think that's very fair.
9: Yeah, I mean, yes and no, right? Like, can the Flames still have a successful rebuild while getting the brakes beaten off of them this season? Yeah, it's possible. The Sharks are doing it. A couple years ago, the Sharks had one of the worst seasons we've seen.
1: 19 wins.
9: Yeah, and, like, no one had more fun. So, like, I think environment matters. I think, you know, how the messaging is being received and sent matters. I also, at the same time, like, to be fair, to play the other side of the coin, I think it's probably been lost on some people just how much talent has walked out the door in the last 9 months.
1: Mm-hmm.
9: From Anderson to Coleman to Kadri to Uyghur, I mean, those are four pretty significant pieces to pry off of your roster. And with all due respect to what the Flames have in their lineup now, they haven't replaced them. And also, Jonathan Huberdeau remains out. And you're trying to pick up the pieces here. And as you said, move in the next direction, the right direction, with younger players. Like, it's hard to do. So there is a real influx in talent. And look, no one really wants to hear this, certainly not the paying customers, but this actually is probably exactly what the Calgary Flames need, is to get to the bottom. And I know that last year was painful at times, mm-hmm. and I know that look, the lottery balls didn't fall the way that Flames fans wanted them to. But the best way to stay in that hunt is to get another crack at it and accumulate as many ping pong balls as you can.
1: The when you get off to a start like the Flames have gotten off to, it does all of a sudden start to maybe spark some rumors, and whether it's innuendo about futures of coaches or trades or anything like that. And there's been plenty of that swirling. What can you tell us about what you're hearing about, you know, what the potential impact of this start may be, if anything, when it comes to those things?
9: Well, let's also make this part clear that just because this might be the best path for the Flames to get to where they ultimately need to get to doesn't mean that anyone wants it to look as uncompetitive as it has, and that the Flames front office is finding this to be acceptable. Like, there's a line to everything, and I think that part has been really clear. That said, I don't see Ryan Huska's job being in jeopardy at all. Could this change if it goes on for three quarters of a season? Yes. But I don't believe there's been any conversation to that effect inside the walls of their front office now. I think they are a big believer in his style, his presence, his communication, and he, as far as I've heard in reports from players and agents, really seems to be a stand-up guy that everyone respects how genuine he is. Has it been perfect? No. But I think you're also dealing with a pretty significant and severe lack of talent at some spots, that Ryan Huska is a hockey coach, not a miracle worker.
1: What about some of the, like, whether it's been Kirby Dach or there's been innuendo around Patrick Laine or Vlad Tarasenko when it comes to free agent signings? What's your read there in terms of what they might be thinking roster-wise?
9: So they've been engaged in conversation with a couple different free agents. The big thing is, and this is a real reason why these players went unsigned, it's not because of cap, and it's not because of a belief in their ability to perform. It's more so been they don't want to take away a roster spot from a younger player, and they don't want to cut off a player's opportunity. Now, one thing I think the Flames could really use to hone in on that some other teams in similar positions really also need is a very clear definition of role on a team. When you have guys and you have competition that's this open-ended and this sheer number of players jockeying for not jobs, but roles within a team, that I think what's best applied is the aim small, miss small approach, meaning you have to hone in on, okay, we are looking for you to be this. We want you to be a second line left winger who can contribute to this, this, and this, if that makes sense.
1: Yep.
9: We don't need you to go out and be a power play expert, a pass first setup man and play in 27 different scenarios and situations and flip-flop you to center and do all these different things. I think having some really clear definition of what these roles are and what you're looking for, I think can help narrow a player's focus and really allow them to go out and chase what it is that you'd like to see them become.
1: Okay, Frank, you were at the University of North Dakota. You were able to get some eyes-on viewings of perhaps the two top prospects in the Flames organization, not with the Flames right now. That would be Cole Reschny, first pick in the 2025 NHL draft, and Carson Carl's first pick in this most recent draft. Give us your thoughts. What'd you see, my friend?
9: Yeah, first off, amazing to be back at the Ralph on Saturday night. If you're a hockey fan, like, and particularly a Flames fan, I know it's not the easiest place to get to. If you're coming from Calgary, fly to Winnipeg and drive. But it is not just the palace on the prairie, but it is such an amazing atmosphere to watch hockey and really get a firsthand glimpse of really arguably the future of the Calgary Flames. So in terms of what I saw, the first and most noticeable thing is that Cole Reshny looks noticeably bigger and stronger. He is filled out. And for a guy that was at times bumped off pucks here and there last season, he's winning those battles now and he's controlling the puck, which is a huge step forward. He's off to a great start this season. Big night on Friday night against Bemidji and certainly was a factor in their sweep on Saturday night at the Ralph as well, particularly on the power play. Carson Carles is, I would say, this isn't negative at all. He is experiencing what it's like to be a young defenseman in the NCAA. And I think there's going to be growing pains. And the guy that he probably has to look toward is one of the guys that's helping mentor him this year is someone that was actually picked below him in the draft, who is Keaton Verhoff of the San Jose Sharks. He was the ninth pick. Obviously, Carson Carles went to the Flames. And with that, Verhoff is now a sophomore, and Carles is a freshman. They run 7D in North Dakota. It's a little bit of a unique rotation. It doesn't really make sense to me. Like, I'd be playing the top guys till the wheels fall off, but it's also early in the season. So I would say that my read on Carson Carles was that he was not really noticeable. Sometimes that's good as a defenseman. Like, there weren't any miscues or mistakes. It's just that he didn't really do anything with the puck that really made significant impacts on the game. That will grow with time, and that will grow with more comfortability. When you talk to players that come from the WHL and are playing NCAA hockey and they say, what do you miss about playing junior hockey? The first thing they're going to say is how damn easy it was, because the NCAA is a much bigger step closer toward the NHL that, you know, with guys and the pressure constantly being on you, having to make plays quickly, using your body and size, all those things that Carson Carles is going to get used to. He's getting a real nice introductory lesson to that right now in Grand Forks.
1: So there's Frank Saravalli. He joined Flames Now a little earlier on this Tuesday. And if you missed the conversation, lots of Flames talk with Frank and some NHL talk as well. It's available on the first hour of the podcast over on Apple, Spotify, Amazon Music, or wherever you get your podcasts. So Frank Saravalli with, you know, some pretty unflinching thoughts on an 0-5 start to the season for the Flames, but also some things that have jumped off the page and some things that could be worth watching as we go forward. Plus, right there at the end, a good account of some eyes on viewings of Carson Carles and Cole Reshny, two of the top prospects in the organization, who he saw at University of North Dakota over the weekend. Hey, thanks for being along with us as we are underway on your face-off show on this Tuesday night. It's the Alpine Credits face-off show. 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Lots still to get to as we'll get into the nitty-gritty of tonight's matchup between the Flames and Anaheim Ducks as we move closer to puck drop. Thanks for being along with us. This is Bet365 Flames Hockey on QR Calgary.
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15: 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As we are moving closer, just over 55 minutes away from puck drop in Anaheim tonight. It's the Flames and Anaheim Ducks, second half of a home-and-home set. Calgary looking for their first win after a 4-2 loss to the Ducks on Saturday, dropped them to 0-5. My name is Pat Steinberg. Thanks for being along with us on this Tuesday night. 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And now with the Coaches Show, let's check in with assistant coach Dave Lowry in conversation with Derek Wills right now.
16: It feels like the Flames game has been building in the first five games of the season. Is that fair to say?
17: I would agree. And I thought that, our last game, that was the best game that we played start to finish. And, a couple unfortunate bounces. If the power play scores, it's a different hockey game. And that's going to be the pressure that we're going to put on them again tonight.
16: And it's funny because special teams, both the power play and the penalty kill, were one of the strengths in the first four games and kind of came back to bite you in the third period on Saturday night.
17: Absolutely. And that's, that's what we have to, as a group, understand the importance. If you get one, if you get four, you have to go out with the urgency every night that you play it like it's your last one. And if you get one look, you got to make sure you capitalize on it. And, we had a couple really good looks. We had a couple where, we had looks, but we just missed on the execution. So we'll just continue to grow and build.
16: This is going to sound so cliche, but is the goal right now to play a full 60 minutes? Because it feels like you guys have played good periods and had good stretches in games and just it hasn't been enough.
17: I think the big thing for us is we want to find a way to win a hockey game. Mm-hmm. And, it's number one, it's timely scoring, it's timely saves, it's, special teams, timely kill. We score a big power play goal. It's just continuing with the process and getting better and making sure that we're getting better every day. Because, like I said, the last game was the best game that we played.
16: And when things aren't going a team's way and they're struggling to find ways to win, do you feel like it's maybe easier to get down on yourself when something bad happens in a game? I feel like we've seen that a few times this year.
17: Well, that's part of the youth, right? Yeah. And that's part of understanding. The National Hockey League is a tough league to win hockey games in. And when you have young players, they understand, it's a tough league. And, it isn't always going to be happy days, right? There's going to be games where, and there's ebbs and flows in games, and it's how you learn to ride the momentum. And when you have an opportunity, how can you capitalize on your momentum?
16: Prior to Saturday's game, Ryan Huska talked about the Ducks and how big and heavy they are. So I want to ask you about a couple of Flames who are big and heavy. I'll start with Adam Klapka, who I feel like has played more consistently this season than at any stage of his career. Are you seeing the same thing? And if so, what's making him effective right now?
17: I think the big thing with Klapper is when he's effective, he's moving his feet. He's physical on a forecheck, so then it allows him more space when he has a puck. And, he's taking pride in his game. He's understanding his value to our hockey club. And as I put him in there as a young player. I know he's been here for a few years, but he's still a young player. And the big thing is that he has to understand, and he's learning that you have to do it every night.
16: And one of the goals of the season so far in the NHL. Good to see the big guy score that one. What about Kevin Ball? Looks to me like he's developed a little bit of a mean streak.
18: Well, I think the big thing with Baller is he understands his value to our hockey club. And, you know, we've got some young guys on the back end. And the expectation is Baller's going to be one of the drivers. He's going to be one of the leaders. And, you know, his size allows him to do a lot of things that other guys can't. And if he's bringing the physicality, but he's also, you know, his feet are good right now. He's moving his feet. He's making plays. And, you know, he's doing a real good job for us.
16: You get to see the Ducks again. What's the scouting report on them, and what are you going to have to do to beat them and pick up your first win of the season here tonight?
18: Well, we're gonna, like you said, right, we're going to have to be ready to start the game on time. And this is a building that is tough to play in. We all know that. For us, it's going to be managing the puck. It's not turning pucks over. It's understanding that every time you have the puck and you're going into the offensive zone, there always isn't a play to be made. And if we can limit our turnovers in the middle of the ice, if we can make them have to play through us 200 feet, we give ourselves an opportunity to win.
16: Well, Dave, sooner or later, you guys will have your hard work pay off for you. Hopefully tonight's tonight. Thanks for doing this, and good luck against the Ducks.
18: Thanks so much.
1: 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We are a little more than 45 minutes away from puck drop on this Tuesday night, getting set for the Flames and the Anaheim Ducks as our face-off show continues. My name is Pat Steinberg. Let's check in with Megan Mickelson, color voice of the Flames, in the broadcast booth on this Tuesday night. Flames kicking off a quick little two-game road trip. And Mick, as we get set for the Flames and Ducks, second straight game between these two teams in a home-and-home, you've been diving into some numbers ahead of this game, some Flames numbers. What's jumping off the page to you, my friend?
19: Yeah, and you know I love my numbers, Pat, and I know that you do as well, and haven't done too much of this in our chats this season. So I thought I would go there maybe for kind of the first time. So I'm going to start with the goaltending and work my way out from there. It's no secret goaltending has not been a strength of this team. But there's two areas in particular that the goaltenders, I think, really need to be better in. 32nd in rush save percentage and 32nd in slot save percentage. And I bring this up because I thought it was really interesting in Dustin Wolf talking in his media availability after practice the other day, and talking about how as goaltenders they've been watching video in how to be better in making saves off of the rush. So, you know, I think that that's an area when you look at goaltending and you look at this team and the talk about being better at defending the rush, the rush save percentage is a big part of that. But I think that it's important to point out that that's something the goaltenders are working on and working to be better in. The slot save percentage, I would also say it's a matter of also, you know, making sure that the team's not giving up as much in front of them also. So I guess in a sense I bring up those numbers in a way to kind of defend the goaltenders in that the Flames they're giving up quite a bit off the rush. Mm-hmm. So if you look at their numbers, they've given up the fifth most rush shots against per game. Before Saturday, they were actually second. So I know it doesn't sound like a lot to move up three spots in that category, but it actually is. It's a fair amount to move up that much in one game. So we heard Ryan Huska talk after the game that that was an area where he felt like they improved upon in that game, and the numbers back that up. But when you face the third most rush scoring chances per game, you give up the third most odd man rush shots per game, you're not really setting your goaltenders up for success. So I think that that's an area they need to continue to focus on and to work on, you know, both for the team, obviously, and the chances they're giving up, but to set the goaltenders up for success as well. Interesting going the other way, though, if you look at the Flames' rush offense, they're actually second in shots off the rush per game in the National Hockey League, and they have improved their rush chances. They're generating the seventh most expected goals off the rush per game. So I thought that that was really interesting and kind of speaks to the coaching staff and the players. Like, they're talking about how they're getting the chances, they're just not finishing them. So seventh most expected goals off the rush per game, that tells you that, again, the numbers back it up. And they've done a really good job of gaining entries into the zone, fifth in successful entries per game in the National Hockey League. So for a team that is pointless so far, those are some really good numbers and promising from an offensive standpoint. If you're generating that much off the rush, your entries are good. That's a really good sign that hopefully things will start to turn pretty soon here. One area, if you look at their offensive zone turnovers, this is super interesting to me, because I don't know if you see it the same way, Pat, but watching, you feel like that they're getting chances, but there's a lot of turnovers and then chasing the puck and trying to get it back. The numbers back that up. Third in offensive zone turnovers per game, but they're eighth in offensive zone recoveries, first in offensive zone pass interceptions, fifth in offensive zone shot recoveries per game. So, I mean, they're turning the puck over in the offensive zone, but they're getting it back really quickly and forechecking hard, generating turnovers in that area, recovering pucks off of shots. So, again, that's a really promising sign. It tells you that the work is there, just maybe minimizing those initial turnovers. We're seeing those in the neutral zone as well. If they can do that, I think that would really go a long way. At Saturday's game against the Ducks, 31 point shot attempts in that game. So another area where they've done a great job heading into that game. They were second in the NHL in point shots per game. That's a good sign. They're getting pucks through to the net from the point, which is, you know, where they and the coaching staff, that's an emphasis that they've placed on the defensemen and getting pucks through from the point. So they're doing a good job of that. So those are just a couple of numbers. Joel Farabee led the team with four rush shots on Saturday. This one's really interesting to me. Idar Suniev led the Flames with four scoring chances on Saturday. So just some numbers that kind of does a good job of just painting a picture of where their overall game is at right now. And to me, if you look at those numbers, they're actually pretty promising.
1: Yeah, sounds like you were in the same mindset I was in trying to find some positives in the in what has been a very rough start for the Flames this year. It's the Anaheim Ducks. That's who the Flames have as warm-up gets going at the Honda Center on this Tuesday night. We just saw the Ducks on Saturday. They gutted out a 4-2 win. For them, it was the third game in four nights and the second half, but back-to-back. You also have some numbers on this Ducks group as the Flames see them for a second consecutive game tonight.
19: Yeah, and this is super interesting to me because their numbers this season in comparison to last season, when you look at their offense and their rush offense, are almost completely opposite. So we talk about the Anaheim Ducks being dangerous off the rush. Well, they actually finished last season averaging the most rush shots per game. This season, they are 31st in rush attempts per game to start the season and 31st in successful controlled entries per game. So I don't know if that's because there's more of a focus on the defensive side of the game or what it is, but or maybe teams have a better book on them or doing a really good job of defending them off the rush and killing their speed, but they have not been a very good rush team so far this season. When you look at their quality offense, 5-on-5, 27th in shots from the slot per game, 20th in inner slot shots per game, 30th in passes to the inner slot per game. So they haven't done a fantastic job from a 5-on-5 standpoint of generating off the rush or generating high quality, high danger chances in zone. So I thought that was interesting to point out. But they have done a good job of, like I said, maybe there's more of a focus on defending, which has been an area of focus under head coach Joel Quenneville. Fifth in shots faced from the point per game, third in shot blocks per game, and talked about the Flames, the 31 point shot attempts in Saturday's game as well. So they're doing a good job of of forcing teams to the outside from a defensive standpoint. But their offense, mainly coming from their power play, special teams, 7 of their 18 goals have come off of special teams. And that's an area that Joel Quenneville, he talked about it this morning. They're really trying to work on their 5-on-5 offensive game and getting that going and rolling. He talked about the game on Saturday that they just kind of fought their way through that one, obviously losing Cutter Gauthier and Ryan Poehling in that game. But he said that was a game where in some games you just have to kind of grind it out. Like I said, he's loved their special teams. 5-on-5 game has been just kind of all right. You look at their starts, it's been a real strength of theirs. They've scored first in all 5 games that they've played and are outscoring opponents 7-2 in the first period. So you look at those numbers in and of itself, it's going to be really important for the Flames to get off to a good start in this game. You look at, like, watching some of their video, I mean, I see a team that just, they struggle with defensive consistency and just overall game consistency. It's a young team, so they're still learning and trying to find their way. But we have seen in the past as a team, they can score in bunches, and they're a team that never goes away. I think what we also saw on Saturday, Pat, and I don't know if you agree, but it's a team that is beatable. The Flames could very much so win this hockey game tonight. I do think, though, it's going to be really important to, like I said, get off to a good start. But if you look at all those numbers, like mm-hmm. I said, to me, this is a Ducks team that the Flames could beat.
1: Flames looking for their first win of the season. So how do they do that? Time for the keys to the game, brought to you by your Alberta Ford dealers. What are the keys for win number one for the Flames tonight, Mick?
19: Yeah, the first one is to get the lead and to play with the lead. I think that, you know, being 0-5 right now, and I asked Ryan Huska this morning if he felt like that was important just for where they're at right now as a team, and he said, yes, that's important for them to get the lead, to play with the lead, and not feel like they're chasing the game. Just from a mental standpoint, that would go a long way. So play with the lead. The second one, they got to play a full 60 minutes. Again, against the Ducks on Saturday, I feel like they were good for the first 2 periods. And then it was their third period where they weren't able to generate off the power play. But just riding the momentum swings, we just heard Dave Lowry talking about it, and making sure that, you know, if it's a good shift or a bad shift, you're able to just refocus for the next one and move on so that you can put together as close to a full 60 minutes as you can. Ryan Huska also said this morning that they don't win unless everyone is connected for the whole game. So they need that full 60 minutes. That's a real area of emphasis for this group right now. And then the last one I would say is to win the special teams battle. Considering the, you know, Anaheim Ducks right now, where they're at with their special teams, those being so strong, you know, I think that if you can win the special teams battle against a team like this, we saw it was a real difference in the game on Saturday, feel like it could be a difference here in the game tonight as well.
1: Those are your keys to victory, brought to you by your Alberta Ford dealers. Good stuff, Mick. We'll talk to you in a little bit.
19: Thanks, Pat.
1: Megan Mickelson is the color voice of the Flames as we move closer to puck drop on this Tuesday night. It's the Flames and Anaheim Ducks from the Honda Center. Warm-up underway this evening. My name is Pat Steinberg as we continue along on your face-off show. Thanks for being along with us on this Tuesday night. 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And tonight is the Frozen Frenzy in the NHL. And so what is that, you ask? Well, Frozen Frenzy is the only time this season where all 32 teams are playing on the same night in 16 different games. For instance, right now, they're in overtime in Montreal. The Canadiens and Buffalo Sabres are tied 3-3, and they've got these staggered start times all night long. We got a ton of games underway right now. They had been staggering them for the most part in 15-minute increments. The Flames scheduled to go at 7:45. The next one doesn't come after that until 8:30 between the Oilers and Kings. And we even have a 9 o'clock faceoff tonight in San Jose between the Sharks and Boston Bruins. 16 games,

0: 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It's the Flames and Anaheim Ducks on this Tuesday night. We are just a little more than 30 minutes away from puck drop this evening. 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
0: 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As we continue along, getting set for just over 30 minutes away. In fact, we have just hit exactly a half hour away from puck drop in Anaheim. It's the Flames and Anaheim Ducks. Time to go inside the Flames locker room, get some thoughts on tonight's game. It's been a nice start to the season for big number 43, Adam Klapka. And he spoke with our Derek Wills a little earlier today.
8: Obviously not the start to the season that you guys were hoping for. When you look at the first five games that you've played, what have been the big issues?
9: I feel like, you know, we start good, and you know, in the end, when we get a couple goals on us, it starts a little bit burning down everything. So, but I think we did pretty better job last game than the games before, so we just have to build on it and play the same way.
8: When I think about the five games you've played this season, as you mentioned, the starts have not really been an issue outside of the second Kraken game, I would say. What mindset do you have to play, I know it sounds cliche, but for a full 60 minutes and close games out?
9: Just play the same way how we played the first two. Like, I mean, we can't start thinking that it's going to be easy. We have to play the same way. Don't we have to, you know, we can't, like, you know, It's just hard to, you know, we'd have to score on the special teams and we can get the goals against. But I know the guys doing the best job they can. It just happened. I would say it was just bad luck. But I mean, we have to play the third period like the two first, and it's gonna be okay.
8: I would say that the team as a whole has had difficulty playing a full 60 minutes, but there are a handful of players who I think have been very consistent in their play this season, and I would put you in that group. Do you feel like you've been a more consistent player to start this season than in the past?
9: Yeah, I mean, that was the number one thing for me when I was coming to the camp and to the season, just to play consistently. And I do my

0: best. I hope it's good. I think it's like I try to. I think the consistency is on. It can be better every game, but I feel like it's the most consistent. I don't know the word.
1: Consistent. Yeah.
0: Consistent yeah. games in my career right now. So yeah, it was awesome. It's awesome that you know I'm finding the way to stay like that, and I just want to continue to grow and become better every day.
2: And we're seeing that, and you're a big, strong guy who can skate and has some skill, and we've seen that combination from you this season. You scored, I think, one of the goals of the season in the NHL so far, and we've also seen the physicality. You've got 20 hits, which is tied for 20th in the NHL. You're tied for the league lead in penalty minutes. I know you take a lot of pride in how you play the game physically.
0: Yeah, I mean that's the game I have to play if I want to be here. So, yeah, it's just to play physically, you know, and when you're gonna play physically, you know it's later on the game or later in the games the skills things can show up. So yeah, I just want to continue build on every game and get better.
2: I know that the coach is happy with how you're playing and that he's happy with how the fourth line has been playing. And you've played with some different guys. You've spent more time with Marty Pospisil and Max Siplikov than anybody else. But are you happy with how your line's contributing in games right now?
0: Yeah, it's. I think we're doing our jobs well. I mean, you know, we got George right now, and he's awesome guy, and he's awesome hockey player. The same like the Zipper. So, yeah, I mean, we just play simple and keep it, try to put it on the defense and go net. Like, I mean, and it's working for us, and we don't want to change anything. We just want to play like that, and you know, we wanna build the coach's trust that we can play more and more, and we wanna play the same way all the time.
2: Prior to Saturday's game against the Ducks, Ryan Huska talked about how big and heavy their defensemen are, and we saw that in their 4-2 win. You've got a good read on these guys now. What are you gonna have to do to beat them and get win number one of the season here tonight?
0: Yeah, we just have to play quick and you know, don't give them enough space to make a place. And I feel like if we're gonna play like that, it's gonna be a good game.
2: Adam, tough start for the team, but not for you. Congrats on all the hard work you put in during the summer and how that's paid off for you early in the season. And good luck to you and the guys picking up 2 points here tonight.
0: Thank you.
3: That is Adam Klapka of the Flames as we move closer, just a little more than 25 minutes away from puck drop this evening. One goal, 1 point in five games so far this season for big number 43. Thanks for being along with us on our face-off show on this Tuesday night. My name is Pat Steinberg. 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Joined now by Voice of the Flames, Derek Wills. And Willsy, some changes on the opposition side tonight from the game that we saw between these two on Saturday, Flames and Ducks. But for the first time all season, status quo for the Flames. What can you tell us about lines and pairings tonight?
4: Yeah, the Ducks are banged up, and we saw a rookie lap. We'll get to them in a minute, but let's start with the Flames, Lions, pairings, and goaltenders. And yeah, for the first time this season, Pat, and it's interesting because during training camp, which was shortened from about 3 weeks to 10 days, and the preseason, which was cut in half from 8 games to 4 games, Ryan Huska stuck with the same 4 lines and same 3 pairings, but not after what happened in the home and season opener. And when coaches are happy, they leave their lines and pairings together, and they generally give their starting goaltender way more starts than the backup. But, well, clearly he's not been happy with an 0-5-0 start, so there have been lots of changes. But I think it's safe to say the Flames played their best game of the season on Saturday night in the opener of this home-and-home versus the Ducks. A 4-2 loss, but a game the Flames certainly could have won. So same starting goaltender for the first time, and the same forward lines and defense pairings. We'll start with the forwards and move from left to right. Sharon Govich with Backlund and Farabee. Suniev coming off a game where he scored his first NHL goal with Frost and Coronado. Gridden with Pospisil and Strom, and Siplikov with Kostania and Klapka in defense. Balls with Nemitz. Kuznetsov's with Whitecloud. Middleton's with Parekh. Wolf gets the start in goal, and Cooley will back him up. For the Ducks, I mentioned they're banged up. They've really been banged up since the start of the season. The good news is they do get defenseman Drew Helleson back. If that name sounds familiar, it's because, well, he's the guy who ran into Connor's area a couple of seasons ago, hit that derailed his season, and maybe derailed his career. Hopefully he can get it back on track, but he'll make his season debut. But the Ducks lost a couple of players in Saturday's 4-2 victory over the Flames. They lost the guy who scored the game-winning goal. Went crashing into the goalpost after beating Dustin Wolf. Ryan Poehling with a knee injury is listed as out 4 to 6 weeks. So they lose their best penalty-killing forward, and they lose one of their top players, Cutter Gauthier, banged up in that game. Nothing long-term. He's day-to-day, according to Joel Quenneville, but will not play tonight. So they're without those two guys, Ian Moore and Troy Terry. So we'll see if the Flames can take advantage of an injury-riddled Ducks squad. Their forwards, Killorn with Carlson and Seneca, Nestoranko with Granlund and Colangelo, Vetrano with McQueen, Roger McQueen, as mentioned, making his NHL debut, and Greer and Malott with Washi and Caulfield. On defense, Lacombs with Warren, Minchikov with Hellison, Hines with Luno, and Dostal get the start and goal, and Husso will back him up.
3: And just quickly, Wills, it feels like you mentioned the lineup, feels like a good time to go back to Dustin Wolf in this game tonight as well, hey?
4: It does. I thought, much like the team, Pat, he was really good in the first 40 minutes on Saturday night. Could you question the go-ahead goal? Could you question the insurance goal? Sure. I see why some think he probably should have had one or both of those, but I thought he looked a lot more like himself in the first two periods, and he's got to get himself going, because if the Flames don't get at least good goaltending, and on a lot of nights they're going to need great goaltending to win, they're not going to win many hockey games. They're not a team that's going to score a lot of goals. The margins are very slim, and they've got to get better goaltending. It was a strength, certainly last season, even for the last couple of seasons. It has not been a strength the first five games this season. So he gets back-to-back starts, so I do think that tells the story. And, Pat, maybe the Flames can win another game here at Honda Center in Anaheim. As we know, they lost for what felt like forever inside of this building, a 25-game losing streak, the longest in a building in NHL history. Well, since snapping that losing streak in October of 2017, the Flames have played 16 games at Honda Center. They are 11-3-2 in their last 16 trips to Anaheim. So we'll see if they can keep that going and get their first win of this 2026-2027 season here tonight.
3: 0-5 to start, looking for the first win of the year tonight. Thank you, Wilsey. That's Derek Wills, voice of the Flames, as we move closer to puck drop this evening, just a little more than 20 minutes away. 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
3: 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As we continue along, moving closer to puck drop this evening, a little less than 20 minutes away from the Flames and Anaheim Ducks. Time now for the odds of the game, brought to you by Bet365. And a little bit of movement on the odds from this morning into this evening, as we're a little less than 20 minutes away from puck drop. Flames are plus 145 on the money line, so not heavy underdogs in this one. No Gauthier, no Paling, so not as heavy an underdog as we've seen the Flames be at different times this year. So you're getting plus 145 on the money line. Ducks, on the other hand, minus 170. So Ducks are favored, but not heavy favorites as we've seen some of the other matchups this year, and probably no Gauthier, a big reason for that. He's day-to-day with an upper body injury, but will not play this evening. Also like this one, I sprinkled a little bit on this one. Michael Backlund, plus 160 to register three or more shots tonight. He's gone. He's gotten to three or more shots in three of his five games so far this season. So that's paid off 60% of the time early on, and you're getting plus money. Michael Backlund, three shots or more over at Bet365, and that's paying plus 160. So the Flames are plus 145 on the money line. Ducks minus 170. Slight favorites in this one this evening. Your odds of the game brought to you by Bet365. Well, tonight is the frozen frenzy in the NHL. What does that mean? Well, it means that all 32 teams are playing this evening in 16 NHL games. Time now for the out-of-town scoreboard, brought to you by your Alberta Ford dealers. Here's what's going on right now. Third period in Philadelphia. The Flyers have scored two in a row to erase a 2-0 deficit, and it's 2-2 late in the third in Philadelphia. Flyers are 0-5-2 to start the season, looking for their first win of a new campaign, tied late in the third. Also, third period in New York at Madison Square Garden. Rangers have a 3-1 lead on the Tampa Bay Lightning, while St. Louis leads Ottawa 3-1. That game is early in the third period. They're after 40 minutes of play. Vancouver has scored the last two goals, Brock Besser and Max Sesson, as the Canucks and New York Islanders are tied 2-2 in that game. Late second period, Chicago has a 3-1 lead on Pittsburgh. This is Connor Bedard's first game of the season. First game as captain of the Blackhawks. He has an assist in his return to the lineup for Chicago. Midway through the second period, Winnipeg Jets and Minnesota Wild tied 2-2, while Colorado and Dallas tied 1-1 after 20. Artturi Lehkonen has his fourth of the year for Colorado. Tyler Seguin, nice to see him back playing again. He's got his second of the year. Also after 20 minutes of play, Vegas up 2-1 on Nashville. Jack Eichel, Tomas Hertl, each with their fourth of the season. Ryan O'Reilly, the goal for Nashville, his second of the year. Late first period in Salt Lake, Daniil Boots on the board for the Utah Mammoth. They lead the Toronto Maple Leafs by a 1-0 score. Some final scores from earlier. Jack Hughes gets the overtime winner. New Jersey beats Detroit 5-4 in Detroit. A hat trick from Brady Tkachuk helps the Florida Panthers to a 7-3 win on the road in Columbus. Went to a shootout in Montreal. Canadiens prevail 4-3 over the Sabres. Hurricanes double up the Washington Capitals 4-2. And two more games still to come. 8:30 faceoff in LA for the Kings at home to the Edmonton Oilers. And Boston on the road in San Jose. That game gets going just after 9 o'clock this evening. In the majors, it's game two of the American League Championship Series between the Tampa Bay Rays and Cleveland Guardians. Cleveland leads this series 1-0, but Tampa leads 3-0 at home in the top of the fifth inning. So in game two of the ALCS, Tampa leads it 3-0. Cleveland leads that series 1-0. Game three of the National League Championship Series goes tomorrow night back at Dodger Stadium. The Dodgers on the ropes a little bit. The defending World Series champion trailing Milwaukee 2-0 games to none after the Brewers won their first two games at home. So shifting back to L.A., Dodgers and Milwaukee for game three tomorrow just after 6 o'clock with the Brewers leading that best of seven, two games to none. There's your out-of-town scoreboard brought to you by your Alberta Ford dealer as well. Any night at this point is as good as any for the Flames to pick up their first win. They did not get the job done in the first half of this home-and-home on Saturday night against Anaheim. So now at the Honda Center in SoCal, see how they do this evening. 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Derek Wills, Megan Mickelson standing by. They'll set the scene for you around the corner for the second time in as many games. It's the Flames. It's the Ducks. It's a little frozen frenzy Tuesday night action, and it's all coming your way next. This is Bet365 Flames Hockey on QR Calgary.
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4: Hello, hockey fans, and welcome inside Honda Center in Anaheim, where tonight, Matt Coronato and the 05-0 Calgary Flames are on the hunt for their first win of the 2026-2027 season in the finale of a home-and-home series versus Leo Carlson and the 4-1-0 Anaheim Ducks on Bet365 Flames Hockey on QR Calgary. Inside the South Point Toyota broadcast booth, I'm Derek Wills alongside two-time Olympic champion and two-time world champion Megan Mickelson. And Mick, for the first time in franchise history, the Flames 05-0 to start a season, but head coach Ryan Huska feels like slowly but surely the team's starting to get their game. You see it the same way?
14: Yeah, I do. And I feel like the game on Saturday against the Ducks, that was their best game, that's for sure. And, you know, I think that you think of the shortened preseason and the tough couple of games that they had to start. It's just taken some time to really gain some momentum. But, you know, you give the group a lot of credit for keeping their foot on the gas and sticking with it, coming to the rink every single day with a positive attitude and just doing everything they can to win a hockey game. So I do think that that was their best game for sure. But now the focus is making sure that they can put together a full 60 minutes, because I think that's what's missing.
4: Well, at least the Flames started scoring a little bit more in the last couple of games. Three goals against the Avalanche, two goals against the Ducks. They only scored three goals in their first three games of the season combined. And if they can start to score more on a regular basis, it feels like that would just take so much pressure off of everybody, especially the goaltenders. And for the first time this season, a goalie's going to get back-to-back starts. We're going to see Dustin Wolf between the pipes for the Flames tonight. Lukas Dostal, who got Saturday night off after starting the first four games of the season for the Ducks, will be at the other end of the ice. But a big start for Dustin Wolf. He's the franchise goaltender. He's in the first year of a seven-year contract extension. And I've got to believe that he knows he hasn't been good enough in three games this season.
14: Yeah, and much like the team, I feel like, though, his game is trending in the right direction. I think the game on Saturday was his best performance as well. What we saw from him is he was more competitive. You can see that he's on his game when he's trying to fight his way through traffic, see pucks, when there's scrambles around the crease, he's battling, he's fighting to make sure that he's making those saves. I do think that we saw that, but there's definitely another level or two, three, four, five to his game that we have seen in the past. So he's such a competitive guy, and you know that in hearing him talk in his media availability, he's talked about how he's watching video. He's doing absolutely everything he can so that he's his best for this team.
4: And in chatting with general manager Craig Conroy, he said, you know Dustin Wolf is dialed in when his rebound control is good. So something to watch for in tonight's game against the Ducks. And Dustin Wolf's not the only thing that stays the same for the Flames. Generally speaking, coaches that are happy don't make changes. Coaches that are unhappy make changes. And we know that Ryan Husk has made a lot of changes since the start of the regular season. But not only does he not change his goaltender tonight, Mick, he doesn't change his forward lines or his defense pairings. Mm-hmm. Should we read into that?
14: Well, I do think that when you're coming off of playing your best game as a team and they gave themselves a chance to win that hockey game, you take away the third period and special teams, 5-on-5, they were the better team. So I think leaving things the same, given that and the fact that the lines have kind of been all over the map, it's good as a player to be able to have a little bit of consistency from one game to the next, especially when you're looking to build off of a game like Saturday's.
4: And the pairing I'm looking forward to seeing together again tonight is Kevin Ball, who I think is playing the best hockey of his life right now, and Shimon Nemitz, because if those two guys could find chemistry together, that looks to me like a number one pairing.
14: I think that what we've seen from those two guys this season, they've both played their best hockey when they've played together as a pair, in my opinion. Mm-hmm. Kevin Ball, like you said, he's been absolutely outstanding. His best game that we've seen as well on Saturday. He set the tone right from the very first shift with a massive hit and he's really come into his own in terms of playing with more physicality. It's something that Ryan Huska said this morning. He's much more comfortable in that role, and he actually likes playing a physical hockey game now. So, he's turned into a bona fide top pairing defenseman. It's been really cool to see how much he has grown. And Shimon Nemitz, I thought that was his best game that we've seen as well on Saturday. So leaving those two together makes complete and total sense to me.
4: Kevin Ball looks like he's developed a mean streak. Like, yes. He looks mean. When you look at him, he looks mean, and now he's starting to play mean, which is great news for the Flames. Tonight they take on a Ducks team that's off to a fantastic start. They are 4-1-0 to get the season started, but Mick, they are a little bit banged up. They were banged up prior to Saturday night. They're more banged up now. Ryan Poehling, after scoring what turned out to be the game-winning goal shorthanded, crashed into the goalpost and injured his knee. He is out 4 to 6 weeks. He is their top penalty-killing forward. Mm-hmm. That's going to be a loss. Probably not as big a loss, though, as Cutter Gauthier. The good news for the Ducks is he's day-to-day. It's a short-term injury. He won't play against the Flames. But when we chatted with Ryan Huska prior to Saturday's game, he told us the Ducks are big and heavy. What did you see from them in the opener of this home-and-home?
14: Well, I think that actually, honestly, what I saw is a team that is beatable. They are big. They are fast. They are young. But they're also... Because they're young, they're, you know, and I don't say this, I say this in the nicest way possible, they don't play as mature of a hockey game as, say, a veteran team would. But to me, a team that, like I said, very beatable.
4: Well, we'll see if the Flames can beat them. The Flames, since snapping an NHL record 25-game losing streak here at Honda Center in Anaheim with a win back in October of 2017, have got a very impressive 11-3-2 in what used to be their little house of horrors, and now it's, well, one of the happiest places on earth. We'll see if they can get their first win of the season here at Honda Center in Anaheim tonight. When we come back to the South Point Toyota broadcast booth, we'll introduce you to the Wolf Calgary starting lineups and bring you the Eastside Dodge opening face-off. It's the finale of a home-and-home series between the Flames and the Ducks, Puck Drop is next, and this is Bet365 Flames Hockey on QR Calgary.
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0: 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We'll begin with the starters for Ryan Huska's Flames at forward. It's their captain, Michael Backlund, between Yegor Sharangovich and Joel Farabee. On defense, Jan Kuznetsov's paired up with Zach Whitecloud, and in goal, it is Dustin Wolf. And starting for Joel Quenneville's Ducks, their captain, Mikhail Granlund's between Nikita Nesterenko and Sam Colangelo. On the back end, Pavel Minchukov's paired up with Drew Helleson, who's making his season debut tonight. And in net, it is Lucas Dostal. Just getting set for the opening faceoff here at Honda Center in Anaheim. The officials for this hockey game, the referees Kyle Raymond and Grady Hamilton, the linesmen Scott Cherry and David Brisebois. Let's tell you more about tonight's starting goaltenders for the Flames. It is Dustin Wolf, still trying to find his A game this season. Looked a little bit better on Saturday night, surrendering four goals on 28 shots in that 4-2 loss to the Ducks on the season. 0-3-0 with a 5.42 goals against average and an .816 save percentage in three games. At the other end, it is Lucas Dostal. Started the first four games of the season, and in his last start, stopped 16 of 17 in a convincing 5-1 victory over the Jets in Winnipeg last Friday on the season. 3-1-0 with a 2.95 goals against average and an .883 save percentage in four games. Getting set for tonight's opening face-off, brought to you by Eastside Dodge. Visit Eastside Dodge during the month of October for 0% financing for 84 months on Ram trucks. And tell them Lanny sent you. Well, the puck has been dropped and we are underway with the first period of play here at Honda Center. The Flames with their road white jerseys on with red and yellow trim are moving from right to left on your radios. The Ducks with their home orange jerseys on with black, white, and gold trim from left to right. Ducks get the puck in deep. Picked up in the near quarter by Kuznetsov. Being chased behind the net by Nesterenko. He gets away from him and gives it to his partner, Whitecloud, who clears the puck out to center. Ducks will flip it back in as both teams start the change. Whitecloud takes a shot on his own goaltender, Wolf, who makes his first save of the hockey game. And now Matt Vigridden will give it to Martin Pospisil, who drops it. Whitecloud trying to find Ryan Strome, but the puck hops away from him and is now played in by Leo Carlson. Flames quickly clear it out, though. Pospisil just missing Gridden with a pass, and Jackson McCollum will take over and beyond the Ducks' net. Moves it up the near boards, off the stick of Killorn, and out. Now Strome will back it up to Kevin Ball. Boy, was he a force on Saturday night.
1: He sure was, right from his very first shift, a big open ice hit. Need more of that physicality from him here tonight.
0: Ducks will take over in their own territory. Jackson McCollum scored his first goal of the season in that 4-2 win a few nights ago. He stretched his point streak to five games to get the season started. Gets it out. Morgan Frost will pick it up and dump it right back in. Puck is swept up the near boards by Roger McQueen out there for his first NHL shift. First round pick taken 10th overall back in 2025. Frost will send it out to center looking for Matt Cordato, who chases it into the Ducks zone but is beaten there by Minchukov. He gives it to Helleson, who throws it up the middle, and he's lucky. That puck bounced right over the blade of Jonathan Castagna's stick. It was a terrible pass up the middle of the ice, but the Ducks get away with it.
1: Castagna would have walked right up the pipe all on his own, too.
0: Castagna's been pretty impressive to start his NHL career, especially for a guy who hadn't played a pro game prior to this season, only got two games in with the Wranglers.
1: Yep.
0: Puck lifted up and out by Helleson, and now it's poked in, and Judd Caulfield will chase after it for the Ducks. Flames come up with it, though. Adam Klapka gives it to Max Siplikov, who feeds Castagna. Ends it back on Siplikov's stick, and he'll run it around to the far corner looking for Klapka. Klapka gets hit and knocked off stride by Tyson Hines. And the Ducks will slot it down the ice, racing in after it, Jeff Malott, but he's played perfectly by Kuznetsov, who just shoves him into the far corner. Puck comes back to the left point. Hines tries a slap pass across the line, but it's broken up smartly by Joel Farabee. And now Colangelo is just going to dump it in as the Ducks start changing. Backlund will knock it out to the neutral zone, and now Nestorenko will drop it off to Noah Warren, who shoots it into the flame zone. Wolf moving up the far boards to Backlund, who slides it ahead to Igor Sharangovich, who weaves his way in, but a little hesitation there at the blue line, and Farabee beats him on the puck in, and Flames get called offside, and now Warren goes after Sharangovich. Farabee immediately steps in to stand up for his teammate.
1: Yeah, to set the tone here, and a pretty good start for the Flames. You get all four lines and three pairs into the game early on here, just 3 minutes and 10 seconds in. And something Ryan Huska talked about this morning is that they don't win hockey games, or they're not going to win unless everyone is connected for the whole game. So just the importance of getting everyone involved early on here.
0: Kuznetsov coming up outside the Ducks' blue line. Flames win that neutral zone draw, and Ball will give it to Shimon Nemitz, who shoots it in. Warren golfs it up the near boards, not out. Ball knocks it down and throws it back in behind the Ducks' net. Here's Idar Suniev, who scored his first goal on Saturday. Leaves it down low for Coronado, who plays it right point. Nemitz, a slap shot stop. Rebound to Frost, and he's denied by Dostal. Now the Ducks will clear it out. Nemitz moves it up the right wing side to Coronado, and he'll chip it right back in. Learn trying to clear a can. It's held in by Nemitz, who plays it into the slot, but his pass intended for either Frost or Suniev's broke it up. And here's back at Seneca with it. Seneca, who leads the team in goals with three and has 6 points in the first five games, gives it to Kalorn, who drops it. And now spinning is Tristan Luno as it bounces up the near boards back to Kalorn. Learn will play it into the corner with Strom's waiting for it, and he'll slip it in behind the net to Nemitz, who has a saucer pass to Mrs. Pospisil, and that's going to turn into an icing call on the Flames.
1: Well, the Flames just looking to go north in a hurry there and try to catch the Ducks a little bit off guard. And I don't know if you see it the same way, Wilsey, but a little bit of a sloppy start here to the first period. And especially from a Ducks standpoint, some errant passes, missed passes, not a lot of execution, something the Flames could take advantage of early on.
0: It's interesting. The Flames are 0-5-0, but starts have not really been an issue, I would say, except for that second game against the Kraken, where they had like two or three good shifts and then it kind of fell apart.
1: Yeah, the starts have been good, but they have to make sure that they execute and finish on their chances in those starts and early on.
0: Britton trying to bust through camp. Puck bounces into the far corner. Former Anaheim Duck Ryan Strome there on the forecheck for the Calgary Flames. Can't come up with it. And now the puck gets cleared out and then bounced right back in by Gridden. Strome whacking and hacking away at rookie Tristan Luno. Protects the puck and clears it up the fireboards. Not out. It's held in by Strome. Strome to Castagna with a one-timer, and it's fought off by Dostal. And now here's Whiteclad with a shot through some traffic that deflects wide to the near corner. Flames are all over the Ducks right now, trying to open scoring here at Honda Center in Anaheim. Castagna, who's had some good chances, has yet to score his first NHL goal. Did pick up his first NHL point, setting up Adam Klapka for a beauty last Thursday night. He's had some good looks. Maybe tonight's the night for him and the Flames to get their first win of the season. Here's Klapka. Lifted up in the air and into the near quarter. Zipnikov goes flying in there on the forecheck and hits Luno along the end boards, and that allows Castagna to get in there on the forecheck as it comes free up the near side. Or Jake Middleton. Middleton can't hold onto the puck. It ends up bouncing free and back to Middleton. Slides it up the right wing side to Siplikov. Tries to go wide, and Hines instead, he'll spin him, back it up to the blue line. Middleton to Backlund with a shot. Punched away by Dostal. Good job by Michael Backlund to get the puck to the net and by the Flames to get some bodies to the Ducks' net.
1: Yeah, just a little 5 foot pass from Middleton to Backlund, who rolled up as that high F3 in the offensive zone.
0: Ducks will flip the puck into the flame zone. Ball back to get it. Slides it up the left wing side to his captain. And Backlund will drop to Farabee, who tries to weave his way through some traffic and gets knocked off the puck by Hellison. Sharangovich in there fighting forward to the forecheck. Backlund too, as it comes free for Nemitz. Slides it near side to Sharangovich. He's playing well, but still looking for his first goal of the season. The Ducks steal it from him, and now flip it into the flame zone. There's a shot, a weak one by Nestorenko, that goes well wide of Wolf's net. Now Backlund will pick it up and bounce it to Farabee. Turns it over at the Ducks' blue line. Backlund steals it and shoots and is stopped by Dostal. Michael Backlund with a steal and another grade A scoring chance for the Flames.
1: Yeah, Dostal's had to have been sharp early on here.
0: Here comes Coronado. Across the Ducks line. Comes in and shoots a weak shot that's deflected right into the left shoulder of Dostal, who makes another save. The Flames with five of the first six shots on goal in this game, Mick. But as you pointed out, when you're the better of the two teams and you're getting attempts and you're getting shots, you got to start to score some goals.
1: Exactly.
0: We'll see if the Flames can put the puck in the Ducks net when we come back. Good start, though, here in Anaheim. 13:21 to go in the first, and the Flames and the Ducks are still scoreless. And this is Bet365 Flames Hockey on QR Calgary.
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0: Almost at the 7 minute mark of the opening period. Flames flying to get this game going, but still scoreless despite out shooting the Ducks 6-1 so far. Puck played into the Flames zone. Trying to clear it out is Sunia, but it ends up coming free in the near corner for Killorn. Tries to poke the puck to Carlson. It slides past him, and Frost will give it to Coronado, who spins and clears it out. Now Warren gives it to Carlson. Leads the team with 8 points. He's back to Warren. He'll bounce it up the near boards and in behind Wolf's net. Wolf will just leave it for White Cloud. He backhands it up the far boards. Frost drops it. Coronado will bounce it off the Suniev's stick, and he'll chase it into Ducks territory. The team's changing, though, as Minchikov will take over. Bounce it up the far boards. Off the skate of Zane Parekh and deep into Flames territory. Hard to believe we're almost 8 minutes into the hockey game, and that's the first time I've said Zane Parekh. Been quiet so far, but I don't think that'll last all night.
1: No. He's had a quiet couple of games, yeah. I think. He had a really strong start to the season where he was looking very dynamic, super confident, had a ton of shot attempts, but quieter the last few games. And have to remember, he's still a young player trying to find his way and figure out exactly what his game looks like on a night-to-night basis in the National Hockey League.
0: Yeah, there's been some penalties, there's been some turnovers, but there's so much talent there.
1: Oh, yeah.
0: He'll figure it out. Could use some consistent play from his partner as well. Jake Middleton again tonight. I do wonder if at some point in time they give Joel Hanley another look on a pairing with Zane Parekh. Middleton with a shot to the left point, right into the chest protector of Dostal, who holds on, and now some pushing and shoving after the whistle.
1: Yeah, I wonder as well, and you know Zane Parekh has had success with Joel Hanley in the past, and just looking for some consistency, though, from game to game. We talked about it off the top, and the game on Saturday, the best game of the season for the Flames so far, so giving the players some consistency after all the line juggling that's been happening both on the front end and the back end.
0: Well, they had consistent lines and pairings throughout the preseason that didn't work in the regular season, and then there's been inconsistency in the lines and pairings in the first five games, so they're going to try going back to where they started. If the Flames win this hockey game, then a pretty good chance we see the same lines and pairings when they wrap up this two-game road trip in Las Vegas versus the Golden Knights on Thursday.
1: Yeah, that game on Saturday, a very winnable hockey game for the Flames. So I think if you're heading into this game as a player, you should have all the confidence in the world that you could win this game. Joel Quenneville said after that one on Saturday that their team, they just basically grinded it out. It wasn't one of their best games. Ryan Huska said for some reason they always play really well against the Anaheim Ducks, so if they can put them on their heels again like they did, but for the full 60, very winnable game.
0: Flames lost the special teams battle Saturday and that cost them the hockey game. It's a shot by Hellison way wide of Wolf's net. Now battle forward in the near quarter. Standing trying to force it out, can't, but it comes free for Klapka and he can't get it out either. But now Breck will pick it up and play it up the right wing side to Klapka. Klapka spins around Minchikov and slides it in beyond the Ducks net. Siplikov can't get to it. And now Middleton pinching in. Can't get there either, but it's turned over. And Klapka shoots and scores! Adam Klapka whips the puck past Lucas Dostal. And the Flames take a 1-0 lead.
1: I mentioned the bit of sloppiness from a Ducks standpoint, and that's what happens here. And it's an errant pass from below the goal line out of the corner. It's an attempted breakout pass by Malott to hit the middle of the ice. Martin Pospisil, sorry, that's Max Siplikov, picks it off. What a read by him. Dishes it off to Adam Klapka, who whips that one past Dostal. But that's something the Flames can continue to take advantage of, being aggressive on the forecheck, forcing turnovers like that.
0: Jake Middleton kind of overcommitted himself on the forecheck, yeah, but then went right to the front of the Ducks net, and I'm wondering if he maybe tipped that shot. This ball with a shot that doesn't get through to Dostal. Flames all over the Ducks right now. The Flames on their toes, the Ducks on their heels to get this game going. And Calgary has just their second lead of the season. They're up 1-0 here in Anaheim as we approach the 10-minute mark of the first.
1: The Ducks just look all out of sorts right now.
0: Here's Granlund, back to the right point to Warren, who has it knocked off a stick by Farabee, gets it back, and just dumps it in behind the Flames net. Nemitz has his hands full as Nesterenko tries to center, but his pass gets broken up. Now Granlund tries to swing it in front. Wolf, tight to the far post, blockers that puck away, and that's cleared up the near boards, not out. Here's Warren with a shot. Good blocker saved by Wolf. Flames hemmed in here is at the top, checking line on the ice and can't get out. Granlund shoots, and he's denied by Wolf. And now finally it comes free for Farabee, and he's going to lift it over the head of Lacombe and into Ducks territory. Not very often does the backline line get hemmed in like that.
1: No. A couple of big saves from Dustin Wolf. Talk about key saves at key times. Those are two of them.
0: Here's Seneca with a turnover as Coronado intercepts his pass, but the puck's held in right point by Lacombe. Lacombe slides it down low and now gets it back from Carlson. Lacombe will move it into the far corner, and now Seneca centers it. Carlson spins and shoots, and that backhand's booted away by Wolf. Ducks starting to get their legs moving here.
1: Yep.
0: Flames do get it out. Suniak turns it over at center, and now Seneca's got it again. White Cloud's going to rough him up and knock it loose at the Ducks' blue line. And now Carlson will slide it right inside to Killorn, who returns the puck to Carlson. Carlson hit by Kuznetsov. Puck will slide him behind Wolf's net. Pospisil goes back to get it. Killorn all over him on the forecheck. Pospisil will hand it off to Suniad, who crosses center and works it up the left wing side. And now Coronado tries to float it out in front to Pospisil, but that pass bounces off a body and doesn't get to him. And now Killorn fires it off the skate of Coronado going to the Flames bench. I think he did that on purpose, trying to get a delay of game penalty or too many men on the ice minor. And they are going to talk about it.
1: Killorn being the wily vet that he is, I wouldn't be surprised.
0: Doesn't look like there's a penalty call coming up, but we'll let you know when we come back. 9:09 to play in the opening period here at Honda Center in Anaheim. Really strong start for the Flames, and they get rewarded. And it's the fourth line again, Mick.
1: There we go.
0: Adam Klapka, talked to him this morning. He's got his second of the season. Max Siplikov gets the only assist on that goal at 8:32. And it's the Flames 1 and the Ducks nothing. And this is Bet365 Flames Hockey on QR Calgary.
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0: Can't believe we're talking about Christmas already.
1: Oh, boy.
0: Not even Halloween yet. 9:08 to play in the opening period. Calgary out shooting Anaheim 8-4 so far. Ducks starting to skate a little bit better. Pretty sloppy to get this game going. Flames make him pay the price on another goal by Adam Klopka. Now tied with Morgan Frost for the team lead with two. Hockey is loose in the Ducks zone and scooped up by Minchikov. Actually make that McQueen. 95, not 98. Roger McQueen in his NHL debut moves it ahead. A.J. Greer spins and shoots. And Dustin Wolf makes the save. And then Greer runs into him. And now a melee in behind the Flames net.
1: Well, no surprise that A.J. Greer's in the middle of that. Same with Martin Pospisil.
0: Greer just made a really aggressive move trying to get maybe to Zane Parekh behind the net. And the referee immediately said, hey, get to the penalty box. We'll see what he ends up getting here.
1: Remember that spinorama move by A.J. Greer, though, on the entry. What starts all of this, though, is Roger McQueen kind of clips Dustin Wolf as he skates by him. And then Martin Pospisil came in to Wolf's defense. Greer saw that, came flying in too.
0: So the only penalty on the play is to the former Flame and current Duck, A.J. Greer. Now in his 10th NHL season, first with the Ducks, acquired from the Panthers for Radko Gudas. Mm-hmm. Talk about trading two peas in a pod for one another. Gudas, the Ducks' captain the last couple of seasons. Greer certainly brings some toughness, but a guy who at times in his career has had a hard time finding that line between being aggressive and maybe doing something that could injure an opponent, as one of the Flames found out the hard way last season.
1: Gotta respect that, though. Roger McQueen making his NHL debut. He was sticking up for his teammate.
0: Nemitz a shot tipped by Strome and stopped by Dostal. So we'll see if the Flames can get going on the power play. Gabby, here come the Ducks shorthanded. Here's Tim Washey throwing it across the crease. And now we got a penalty call coming up against the Flames. So just 18 seconds into the Ducks penalty, the Flames take one. And so much for that Jason.Mortgage power play.
1: Max Sipelkov's going to
9: Calgary number
1: head to the penalty box here.
9: Penalty for slashing.
1: And that's definitely not a penalty you want to take. We've seen that a couple of times. Zane Parekh has taken a few penalties on the power play. Max Sipelkov here, he's on the forecheck. Stick into the hands.
0: Wasn't much of a slash.
1: Forechecking Jackson McComb, but he hit him right on the left hand. Yeah. You see it on the replay, so the refs are going to call that 9.9 times out of 10.
0: Yeah, you put your stick into a guy's hands.
1: Yeah.
0: They're taking a risk. So a little 4-on-4 hockey for the next 1 minute and 35 seconds, and then Bucks will head to their first power play. The Flames to a Hope Street Property Management penalty kill. Farabee, as he's hit, will get the puck in deep. Racing after it is Nemitz. You know, with Shimon Nemitz and Zane Parekh, they've got the green light, and they will activate when they've got the right read. And now Nemitz gives it away, and we've got a breakaway for Sedeca. Sedeca walks in, Deeks shoots and scores. Tough turnover for Shimon Nemitz leads to a breakaway for Beckett Sedeca, who snaps a shot over the outstretched glove of Dustin Wolf. The Ducks score a 4-on-4 goal and tie the game at 1.
1: That's not the guy you want to give the puck away to, and Michael Backlund goes to make a pass to Shimon Nemitz at the blue line. Backlund on the half wall, and that's a great read by Beckett Sedeca. Super aggressive, anticipated, jumped that pass. Off he went on a breakaway, backhand to forehand. You know he can finish.
0: And we are back to square one, tied at 1. And the Bucks are going to head to a power play, a short one in 50 seconds. Just Kuznetsov with a stretch pass up the right wing side to Frost, and now a 2-1-1. Frost trying to saucer it in front to Coronado, but the pass is broken up by Minchikov. Now Frost will play it left over to Kuznetsov. He gives it to Coronado. And he'll slide a right point over to White Cloud. White Cloud across the line to Frost, who drops to White Cloud. White Cloud steps in and shoots and just misses the Ducks net. Kuznetsov will keep it in right point. Gets it in deep again. Dostal into the trapezoid. He'll clear it up the glass. Back to the blue line. Not out. White Cloud knocks it down. And now gives it to Frost, who steps into the slot. Stick handle shoots. And Dostal makes a right shoulder save. Now it's picked up by Nestorenko. You can hear the coaches saying, hold it, hold it. As the Ducks want to sneak in a change. And Flames will follow suit. Here's Ellison. Off the right wing side of the goal scorer, Sedeca. Sedeca 1-on-3. Tries a shot, but Middleton gets in his way, and now it squirts out in front. Ball will grab it, but as he touches it, we've got another slashing penalty coming up against the Flames. And that's as A.J. Greer comes out of the Ducks penalty box. So, Mick, they're going to have an 11-second long 5-on-3 here.
1: Yeah, Yegor Sharangovich heading to the penalty box here for the Flames. And definitely not ideal. Not that Morgan Frost and Matt Coronado with a great bump-up shift, but now we're down 5-on-3.
0: Important
1: penalty
0: kill coming
1: up. Again, it's a clear slash. Sharangovich on A.J. Greer, who's coming in on the forecheck out of the box, like you said. Once again, an easy call for the refs.
0: So, an 11-second long 5-on-3 power play for the Ducks. Another Hope Street Property Management penalty kill for the Flames. Bit of a scramble draw. Backlund's able to pry the puck out and clear it out. He'll chase the Colm. Colm gets away from the Flames captain, winds up, crosses the red line, and slides it up the left wing side to Carlson. Carlson will drop it and now get it back. Carlson plays it right point. Here's Caulfield, leaving it for Lacolm. Slides it far side to Sedeca. Sedeca, right point to Lacolm. Here corner to Carlson. Back to the blue line to Lacolm. Returns the puck to Carlson. Carlson, top of the near circle, shoots, a shot gets tipped and fought off by Wolf. Caulfield got his stick on that one. Good save by the Flames goalie. Now Carlson shoots and scores.

0: That's an example where, A, you need to stay out of the penalty box, but B, you need a save.
1: Two stick penalties.
0: Yeah.
1: And now a 2-1 Ducks lead. They score 4-on-4 and then 5-on-4. And the Flames are chasing again. Ducks with a face-off at center. And now Marat flip it into the far corner, and Washi will chase after it. Puck slides up the near boards. Hellison will hold it in. Gets hit by Siplikov. It just throws it in beyond the Flames net. Marat takes it away from Middleton and tries to swing it in front, but his pass deflects up the near board. Siplikov can't get it out, though. Now Parekh with a body check in the near corner on Washi. In there to help him out is Castagna, but he can't clear it out. Parekh holding up his man, Washi, and we've got another penalty call coming up. Zane Parekh just wrapped up Tim Washi, and that's three straight penalties on the Flames, and the Ducks, who scored 4-on-4 and then 5-on-4, will head to another power play. Flames to another Hope Street Property Management penalty kill as this game has turned on a dime.
0: Yeah, it has.
1: So we'll come back with another Ducks power play. Flames took a 1-0 lead on a goal by Adam Klapka. The second from Max Siplikov at 8:32. The Ducks get that one back. 4-on-4 at 12:09. Beckett Seneca scores his fourth unassisted, and then they take the lead. A little bit less than 2 minutes later at 14:05. Leo Carlson second. Power play goal from Mikhail Granlund and Judd Caulfield. And it's Anaheim 2 and Calgary 1. And this is Bet365 Flames Hockey on QR Calgary.
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1: Flames were in control of this hockey game, 1-0 and on the power play, and then they take three straight penalties, unnecessary penalties, two for slashing and now one for holding, and they're back on a Hope Street Property Management penalty kill, and the Ducks leading 2-1 on their third power play. One for two so far. Ducks will get set up. Seneca leaves it at the blue line for Lacombe. Lacombe will give it back to Seneca. Turns to the middle. Slides it far circle over to Granlund, who tries to feed it in front, looking for Caulfield or maybe Carlson. Pass gets broken up. Flames chasing after it at center. Had Ferry been able to beat Lacombe to it, but I had a long 2-on-1 there, but Ducks defenseman gets to the loose puck first. They slide it to Seneca. Tries to weave his way in. Loses the puck at the Flames' blue line and now gets hit hard by White Cloud as pucks cleared up the fireboards and out to center ice. This is a must-kill for the Flames, isn't it?
0: Absolutely.
1: Here's Caulfield dropping it off to his captain, Granlund, who spins and plays it right point to Lacombe. With 50 seconds remaining in the Flames' penalty. Lacombe to Granlund. Now near corner to Carlson, who tries to center. His pass gets blocked by Baldo. And now Ball gets held up by Carlson, who probably could have taken a penalty. Ball could have gone down the ice 2-on-1, but Pospisil, I'm not sure if he didn't see him or just wanted to make a change, but decides to get the puck in deep.
0: I think he was tuckered. He needed to get off the ice. A great kill for the Flames so far.

0: far here, though.
1: 30 seconds to go in the Parekh penalty. Just under 4 minutes to play in the first period. It's Anaheim 2 and Calgary 1. Here's Sharon Govich. He has to wait for Kostandy to get onside, and Kostandy gets absolutely steamrolled at the blue line by Killorn. He's back on his feet. He's got the puck on his stick, and he'll give it to Sharon Govich. Sharon Govich with a sharp angle shot from the near corner, but it's off the outside of the Ducks' net. And it's picked up by Luno. Tristan Luno slides it up the left wing side. And a little hesitation at the blue line by Frank Petrano, and Ducks go offside.
0: Maybe the Flames can get a little bit of momentum from that penalty kill. Just some really excellent reads, very aggressive with their pressure, some really good sticks as well. But now's a time where we need to try to gain some momentum from that.
1: Nick, the Ducks haven't surrendered a shorthanded goal yet this season, but just watching their power play for four periods now, I feel like they're going to. There's been a few instances where it looked like the Flames were going to have an odd man rush, and it just didn't quite develop, but close calls.
0: It looks much like their five-on-five play. It's been pretty sloppy. I mean, they're winning the game 2-1 right now, but I think what we saw on Saturday as well, and it's a young Ducks team. They're pretty inconsistent from a defensive standpoint. They can score in bunches, obviously, as we have also seen, but there's definitely going to be plenty more opportunities here for the Flames if they can just stay with it.
1: No Ian Moore, no Troy Terry, no Ryan Poehling, no Cutter Gauthier for the Ducks tonight. Flames, of course, without Jonathan Huberdeau still. And sad to hear about Sam Honzek suffering a lower body injury. Kid just can't stay healthy. Had a lot of bad luck along the way. Flames calling him week to week, hoping it won't be too many weeks.
0: Yeah, Ryan Huska saying hopefully on the shorter end of week to week.
1: Puck slides up the near boards. It's held in by Warren. Moves it down low. And now it ends up back on the near boards. Warren can't keep it in. Flames will clear it out. Coronado picks it up, steps into the duck zone and shoots. And not sure he got as much mustard on that shot as he wanted to. And it's booted away by Dostal. Here's Nemitz back to the left point. But his pass to Frost is picked off by Malott. Malott trying to give it to Caulfield, who overskates it. But now it's scooped up by Washi. And he'll take it in behind the Flames net. Washi gives it away to Coronado. Coronado gets spun off the puck by Caulfield. And on the comb will leave it behind for Luno. Skates it up the right wing side and shoots it in behind Wolf's net with now 2 minutes to play in the first period. And the Ducks out in front of the Flames. 2-1 here at Honda Center in Anaheim. Strome across the red line and dump it in. Ryan Strome has returned to Anaheim. Recorded his 500th NHL point in the Flames 5-3 victory over the Ducks on April 4th of last season. Here's Carlson off the left wing side to Killorn. Killorn will slide the puck softly into the Flames zone, and Seneca will catch up to it. Seneca, it's all tangled up, but Parekh goes crashing into the boards, looks back at the referee wanting a penalty call, but isn't going to get one as Gridden will grab it. Skated across the Ducks' blue line. He loses it, finds it. Gridden shoots it. He gets stopped, rebound, and Backlund can't get a stick on it. Either can Strom. Here's Kuznetsov into the far corner to Strom. He'll slide it down low to his captain. Backlund fires it in front. Up top to Gridden, who shoots. Dostal to save. Loose puck in front of him, and Carlson will pick it up and clear it out. Good response here by the Flames, Mick.
0: Great response.
1: Here comes Gridden back in. He'll work it up the left wing side to Whitecloud, who plays it into the near corner to Backlund. But he gets bodied off the puck and down to the ice by Minchikov, and Ducks will come the other way. Mr. Ankle can't get it in deep, though. Here comes Sharon Govich across center. Enters the Ducks zone and drops it. Farabee in front. Sharon Govich tripped up by Dostal, who came out of his crease and tackled Sharon Govich. The final half minute of the first period now is Granlund. Turns the puck over to Whitecloud, and Nemitz will flip it up the far boards to Backlund. Long shift for the Flames captain. He'll get it in deep and head to the bench is Sharon Govich. Pinballs the puck in front, and now Kostandy with a quick snapshot that misses Dostal's net. 15 seconds to play in the period. Flames are buzzing, trying to tie this thing up. Kostandy knocks it up to your side to Farabee. He gives it back to Kostandy, and he'll leave it in the near corner for Sharon Govich. He centers it. Here's Farabee behind his back to Nemitz. Nemitz looking for Sharon Govich, who spins and shoots right across the crease. And now Nemitz with a last-second shot that misses. And that'll do it for a first period that was fun to watch. Maybe not for the Flames, but for us, a lot happening. The Flames got off to a great start. Adam Klapka scoring his team co-leading second of the season from Max Siplikov, who picks up his first point with his new team. That goal at 8:32 made it 1-0 Flames. And Mick, they were playing really well. They earned a power play opportunity, and then shortly after that took a penalty that led to a 4-on-4. And back at Seneca, on a bad turnover by Shimon Nemitz, ends up going down the ice on a long breakaway. He scores his fourth unassisted at 12:09 to tie the game at 1. And then Flames took another penalty. Ducks had a short 5-on-3 and didn't score, but did 5-on-4 at 14:05. Leo Carlson with his second of the season from Mikhail Granlin and Judd Caulfield. That goal makes it 2-1, and that's where we're at through 20 minutes. Calgary, again, shots on goal and shot attempts, not a problem. They double up the Ducks 14-7 in shots in that first period, but Anaheim doubling up Calgary where it matters most.
0: No, I think if you take out the span of maybe 3 to 4 minutes, so it's a really good period. But safe to say, Flames need to make sure that they're much more disciplined moving forward in this game. Just keep their foot on the gas, and I hope that moving forward here, they'll get a bounce or two because they're getting their looks.
1: As you've talked about, Mick, 5-on-5, the Flames were the better of the two teams at Scotiabank Saddledome on Saturday night. The Ducks scored a power play goal and a shorthanded goal, and they won 4-2. And the Flames also had 3 power plays in the third period and gave up a shorthanded goal and seemed to lose momentum on them. Well, special teams, a big difference in this one as well. Neither one of the Ducks' goals was scored at 5-on-5. They just haven't been good 5-on-5 in these two games, but good 4-on-4 with that Beckett Seneca goal, and then 5-on-4 as Leo Carlson gave them the lead. But you're right, a lot to like about that first period from the Flames' perspective as well. Shots on goal in the first, as mentioned, Calgary 14, Anaheim 7. On special teams, the Flames go 0-for-1 on the power play, financed by Jason Dott Mortgage. 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
2: So certainly some things to like once again from the Flames, but again, it all kind of comes together, and instead of a lead or a tie game after 20, the Flames find themselves looking up at a 2-1 deficit after one period of play. As we get things going on our first intermission coverage here on this Tuesday night, my name is Pat Steinberg. Lots to get to. We'll tell you how the Flames got to this point. 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The Flames trail it 2-1 in Anaheim after 20 minutes of play. Our first intermission starts next. 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
9: 20 minutes down. Now over to Pat Steinberg for the Bet 365 first intermission.
2: Okay, Flames trail at 2-1 in Anaheim after 20 minutes of play as we continue on this Tuesday night. It's time for your first intermission report brought to you by Bet 365. Really nice start for the Flames and well-deserved. They get on the board first tonight in Anaheim.
1: And now Middleton pinching in. Can't get there either, but it's turned over. And Kopka shoots and scores. Adam Klapka whips the puck past Lucas Dostal, and the Flames take a 1-0 lead.
2: Nice start for Calgary. Adam Klapka has his second of the year from Max Siplikov at 8:32. That's the first as a member of the Flames for Siplikov, and the Flames, they have a very well-deserved 1-0 lead. And then some penalty trouble starts. Looks like the Flames are getting a power play, then they take a penalty, and it's off to 4-on-4, and a little bit more open ice really seemed to help the skilled Anaheim Ducks.
1: And Nemitz gives it away, and we've got a breakaway for Seneca. Seneca locks in, Deeks shoots and scores. Tough turnover for Shimon Nemitz, leads to a breakaway for Beckett Seneca, who snaps a shot over the outstretched glove of Dustin Wolf. The Ducks score a 4-on-4 goal and tie the game at 1.
2: That's number 4 on the season for Seneca. An unassisted goal at 12:09 to tie this game at 1. Then the Flames get into some more penalty trouble, and the Ducks go to their power play advantage.
1: Carlson, top of the near circle, shoots. That shot gets tipped and fought off by Wolf. Caulfield got his stick on that one. Good save by the Flames goalie. Now Carlson shoots and scores. Neil Carlson snaps the puck inside the near goal post. The Ducks score a power play goal and take a 2-1 lead.
2: It's the second of the year for Leo Carlson. Mikhail Granlund, Judd Caulfield, the assist at 14:05. So a couple of goals in less than 2 minutes turned a 1-0 Flames lead into a 2-1 Ducks advantage. That Carlson marker was a power play goal. Shots in the first period, 14-7 in favor of Calgary. Flames went 0-for-1 on the power play. Anaheim 1-for-3 on the man advantage. And that's why it's 2-1 Ducks after 20 minutes of play. That's your first intermission report brought to you by Bet365. Flames carried a vast majority of the 5-on-5 play. No doubt about that. Shot attempts at 5-on-5 in that first period, 18-8 in favor of Calgary. That's good for 69.2% on their 5-on-5 offensive zone possession. High danger scoring chances, 4-2 Calgary overall, including 4-0 at 5-on-5. So lots to like at even strength for Calgary in that first period. Unfortunately, they trail at 2-1 after 20 minutes of play. Russ has the news. We've got a short break, and then we're back with a busy out-of-town scoreboard as we continue on this Tuesday night. Flames trail 2-1 after 20. This is Bet365 Flames Hockey on QR Calgary.
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11: This is Global News. I'm Russell Skeet. 8 registered third-party advertisers are demanding Elections Alberta change its mind and prohibiting them from having scrutineers on site to observe voting and ballot counting during the referendum. Elections Alberta says the logistics of that, many people, just isn't workable. Only the UCP and NDP are allowed scrutineers. Former Premier Jason Kenney, who co-founded Alberta's governing United Conservative Party, says separatists have infiltrated it and are wielding an outsized influence. Kenney, speaking to business leaders in Edmonton, alongside his former political rival, Rachel Notley, says after the province's separation vote, the party will face a reckoning. He says the UCP needs to decide whether it stands on its founding federalist principles, and if so, separatists need to be shown the door. Kenney's Conservatives defeated Notley's NDP government in 2019, and Premier Danielle Smith took over as UCP leader in 2022. His comments come as advance polls open and Albertans vote on 10 questions in a referendum ahead of the final polling day Monday. The key question asked whether the province should stay in Canada or hold a second binding referendum on leaving the country. A fatality inquiry has found a catastrophic brake failure contributed to the deadly tour bus rollover at the Columbia Ice Field 6 years ago. The inquiry blamed neglected mechanical repairs and says the tour company did not listen to warnings about the faltering safety of the vehicle in the days and weeks before the crash. 24 people were on the Ice Explorer July 18, 2020, when it tumbled down a steep embankment in Jasper National Park, landing on its roof. 3 people were killed, 14 others severely injured. The inquiry report calls for a number of safety improvements. Pope Leo XIV has lung cancer. The Vatican confirmed today. Surgery the pontiff underwent today to remove a nodule from his lung confirmed a diagnosis of lung cancer. It said the diagnosis had been suspected by preoperative tests and was confirmed during surgery. The statement also made no mention of treatment going forward. Environment Canada Calgary weather, partly cloudy, down to 2 tonight, sunny at 18 tomorrow, sunny at 11 on Thursday. Breaking news when it happens, our next scheduled news after the second period. I'm Russell Skeet.
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2: Okay, Flames trail at 2-1 after 20 minutes of play as we continue from the Honda Center on this Saturday night. Time now for the out-of-town scoreboard brought to you by Saturday night, I mean Tuesday night. Now the out-of-town scoreboard brought to you by your Alberta Ford dealers. I'm glad I caught that before somebody lit me up on the text line. Here's what's happening on that's right, you heard it, 16-game schedule on the NHL ice. All 32 teams are playing tonight. It's the Frozen Frenzy. Okay, 5-2, Jets lead the Wild, third period. Also after 40 minutes of play, Colorado's got a 3-1 lead in Dallas. Vegas, 3-2 lead on Nashville, early third. After 40, Utah leading Toronto 5-2. And early in the first and scoreless Kings and Oilers. Final scores, Jack Hughes, overtime winner. Devils beat the Red Wings 5-4. Brady Tkachuk hat-trick. Florida Panthers beat up Columbus 7-3. In a shootout, Montreal gets by Buffalo 4-3. Hurricanes double the Capitals 4-2. Kraken slip by the Flyers 3-2 in a shootout. Rangers 4, Lightning 1. Blues hammer the Sens 7-2. Islanders get a late goal to beat the Vancouver Canucks 3-2. And Chicago takes out Pittsburgh 5-3. One more game still to come. Starts in just a few, about 20 minutes away from San Jose and Boston in Northern California. Game 2, American League Championship Series. Tampa Bay leading Cleveland 3-1. Top 9. 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We start to wrap things up on your Bet 365 second intermission. Derek Wills, Megan Mickelson standing by. They've got second period play-by-play around the corner. Adam Klapka for Calgary, Beckett Seneca, and Leo Carlson for Anaheim. That's why the Ducks lead it 2-1 after one. Second period next. This is Bet 365 Flames Hockey on QR Calgary.
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1: Shot attempts in the first period here at Honda Center in Anaheim. We're 23 for Calgary and 11 for Anaheim. Shots on goal, 14 for the Flames, 7 for the Ducks. The score through 20 minutes is the home team 2 and the visiting side 1. See if the Flames can build on what was a pretty good first period, Mick, save for what? 4 minutes or so?
0: Yeah, about 3 or 4 minutes where things just didn't go their way. Got into some penalty trouble, but definitely had their looks, had their chances, just need to stick with it here.
1: As we know, the Flames are a team that struggles to score, and feels like that just makes every mistake so much worse. But, again, did some good things in the first period. We'll see what they can do here in the second. Flames with their road white jerseys on, moving from left to right on your radios. Here come the Ducks in, Pelor to the backhand, stopped by Wolf. Wolf sitting at the edge of his crease, able to smother the puck and hold on. Decent chance for the Ducks, who are in their home with orange jerseys, are moving from right to left in the radios here in period number two.
0: Now this top line for the Ducks of Beckett Seneca, Leo Carlson, and Alex Killorn. The Ducks having to do a little bit of line juggling, shuffling with Cutter Gauthier and Ryan Poehling out of the lineup. But I was just thinking, it's really important here for the Flames to make sure you don't get down by a couple and be chasing more. It's a tight game here. Easily can get back in it.
1: Here's the Lacombe, top of the near circle. Tries to saucer it across. His pass is broken up by Coronado, who then gives it away to Carlson. Coronado, though, with a good stick, whacks it away from Carlson, taking it back. And Ariel sends it out to center, but puck gets away from Suniev, and Killorn will lift it up in the air and into Flames territory. Here is Seneca. He gives it away to Frost. He weaves his way out to center and gives it to Ball, who jumps up. Ball to Coronado, and now back to Ball. Ball battling forward in the near quarter. With Luno. Ducks will come up with a puck as Lacombe banks it off the near boards ahead to Seneca. Seneca centers it. Vetrano driving the net. Redirects it just wide. Puck to the left point. Held in by Hines. He'll rim it around to the far corner. Ball gets there before Seneca does and clears it up the boards. Not out. McQueen with a stiff body check on Coronado. And they've got a fight for the puck. And Coronado's able to pitchfork it out to center. Ducks try to bring it back in. But the former Flame Greer goes offside.
0: Well, lucky for the Flames there that Frank Vetrano's a left-handed shot. The pass comes over from Seneca, and it's a beautiful feed, a two-on-one on Shimon Nemitz with Vetrano, because he's a left-handed shot. If he was a righty, he could have just tipped that one right up and under the bar. Kind of a lucky bounce there for the Flames.
1: They can use as many of those as the hockey gods want to give them. They haven't played well, but they also haven't had a lot of puck luck in their first five games of the season. Ducks will dump it in. Middleton ties up his man as Perret chops it up to the near side to Siplikov. Look at Pospisil. Pospisil with a hard pass ahead. Gridden drops it, and now Middleton shoots it and misses Dostal's net. Smart pinch there by Middleton to create a scoring chance.
0: Great anticipation.
1: Now Strome will rim it around to Pospisil, who shoots. That shot gets blocked. Bounces back to Pospisil, who gives it to Strome. Strome centers it. That pass turns into a shot and is booted away by Dostal. Now Pospisil battling forward in the near quarter. We'll leave it down low for Strome, who centers it. Gridden. It's tied up in front of the net by Hellison. And now Vetrano will clear the puck out. Gridden bats it back in, ahead to Strome, who drops it, and now Castagna shoots it off a stick, up over the glass, and out of play. And Mick, the Flames continue to get some pretty good looks offensively here.
0: Yeah, they're pushing. I mean, it's a 2-1 hockey game, and you know you're going to continue to get your looks. Jake Middleton, just a glorious opportunity, and what a play by Matvei Gridden on the forecheck, forces the turnover once again by the Ducks, and then Middleton jumping up in the play. Great anticipation. And then Martin Pospisil, Matvei Gridden, Ryan Strome in the offensive zone just get buzzing around. A couple of more really good looks.
1: Faceoff coming up to Dostal's left. Castagna has been excellent in the faceoff circle, wins another one. Now Siplikov will play at right point. The White Cloud, who shoots just wide of Dostal's net. Here's Clapp, who's got the Flames goal. He bounces it out in front. Dostal swats it out of harm's way. The Ducks don't clear, though. Kuznetsov will keep it in. He gives it away to Luno, though. And now the Ducks do get it out. And chasing after it is Malott. He's beaten there by White Cloud. He gives it to Clapp. Pushes the puck to Kuznetsov, and he'll bounce it off to Stania and into the Duck zone. Luno spins and moves it up the far boards. And now Malott plays it behind his back over to Washi, who gets it in deep. Kuznetsov hustling back, but it's Klapka who comes back defensively. And the Flames goal-getter will skip the puck down the ice. Luno being chased by Siplikov. Slips it into the near corner to Hines, who won the Kevin Lowe Trophy as the Quebec Major Junior Hockey League's best defenseman back in 2023. And then you have Tristan Luno, who won Quebec Major Junior Hockey League Defenseman of the Year. And 23. So you had the best offensive defenseman in Luno and the best defensive defenseman in Hines. Not a bad combo.
0: Yeah. The back end for the Ducks, very intriguing. Very young, obviously. You look at guys like Hines and Luno. Noah Warren as well was playing alongside Jackson Lacombe. And Joe Quenneville talked about him this morning and just outstanding. He's been a big surprise. Not necessarily expected him to be playing the role that he is, but some big bodies on the back end, young, and they can move.
1: Yeah, Noah Warren, 22, 6'5", 233.
0: Yeah.
1: He is a load. Here's Ball. He's been a load, especially of late. Plays it into the Ducks zone, but it's cleared right back out. Now picked up by Backlund. He feeds Farabee, and he'll dump it right back in. We're almost 5 minutes into the second period here at Honda Center at Anaheim. Calgary up 15-8 in shots, but at the Ducks 2 and the Flames 1. His bucket's shot out of play.
0: You mentioned the bounces earlier, Wilsey, and it made me think of Ryan Huska was talking about that just the other day and how the first couple of games, he didn't really feel like the group was playing well enough to earn their bounces, but now feels like when you look at the game on Saturday, their best game of the season. They're playing some really good hockey here tonight as well that he thinks that eventually the bounces will start to go their way and they'll see some results.
1: We'll get in there on the forecheck and try a sharp angle shot. Stopped by Dostal, and he holds on. In my opinion, Ryan Strome is quietly playing some pretty good hockey for the Flames.
0: Yeah, he really is. And, I mean, the last couple of shifts are a prime example of that, this last opportunity, and keeping his feet moving, heading up ice, and puck comes off the end wall, back wall, and he's anticipating it. You know that he wants to show well against his former team. Remember him talking about just not getting the opportunities that he wanted, being a healthy scratch here in Anaheim and then going to Calgary. Has to feel good playing for the Flames. You're on the power play, you're getting tons of ice time, a leader on the team as well.
1: Big season for the 33-year-old, pending UFA, the final year of a 5-year, $25 million contract. And Mickey's a great guy to have around the young players in the team, but could also be a trade chip. Would not be surprised if a Stanley Cup contender wanted to add a guy like Ryan Strome heading down the stretch. We'll have to wait and see how his season goes. And how the Flames season goes. Not off to a good start, obviously. Flames 0-5-0 for the first time in franchise history. Despite playing some pretty good hockey in games against the Canucks and Ducks. It was 4-1 in Vancouver and their second game of the season. It was 4-2 in Calgary on Saturday, and they're down 2-1 tonight. And I think you'd agree, Mick, at 5-on-5 or even strength, the Flames have been better than the Ducks in the four-plus periods we've watched.
0: Absolutely.
1: Nemitz, near side to Sudi. Evigut's tripped up, no call. Frost will scoop the puck up. Gets shoved off of it by Killorn, but from his knees, with one handed behind the net to Coronado. Coronado tripped up. Now we've got a penalty call coming. Seneca's going to go. Wolf will head to the Flames bench. They get an extra attacker out there. And now Frost gets hooked by Killorn. His stick falls. We've got another penalty coming up, I believe.
0: Yep.
1: Flames should have a 2-minute-long 5-on-3 here. You don't see that very often.
0: Both refs have their hands up right now. And those are the right calls.
1: 100%. Flames just ragging the puck, trying to get organized here as Suniak will skate it across the red line. And now the Ducks blue line. And he badly misses on a pass for Coronado. And that leads to a stoppage. Not the end of the world, though, because Flames, I think, are about to head to a 5-on-3 power play. Two separate calls made seconds apart. And, yeah, that's definitely a penalty on Alex Killorn. Put a stick right into the gut of Morgan Frost. Killorn goes to the box, and back at Seneca should be joining him.
20: Anaheim number 45, 2 minutes for tripping. Anaheim number 17, 2 minutes for hooking.
1: I mean, two of the easiest calls that referees Kyle Raymond and Grady Hamilton are going to have to make. Fans don't like it, but they'd hate it if the Flames got away with something like that. And Mick, this is one of those instances where Flames have to take advantage of this. You've got a 5-on-3 for 120 seconds, unless you score, and then it becomes a 5-on-4. But you've got a chance to get a goal or two and tie this game or even take the lead right here.
0: Maybe the fans are unhappy because they can't see through their Ducks masks right now. But you're right. This is a point in the game where you have got to score if you're the Flames.
1: And just to paint the picture for you, we got Honda Center for the morning skate today, and literally every one of the seats in the arena had a plastic duck mask or hat, or I'm not sure what that thing is. Here's Perrette, top of the near circle to Gridden, into the near corner to Frost, and now back to Gridden again as the Flames set up their power play. Gridden will hand it off to Frost, who walks into the high slot and goes far side. Coronado with a one-timer. Dostal gets a piece and knocks it wide. And now fight for it along the near boards. Perrette, and now Frost able to hold it in. Frost will leave it right point for Gridden. Gridden trying to get going. We'll slip it near side to Perrette, who moves it in tight. Farabee the redirect. Stopped by Dostal. And now Frost gets dumped by Lacombe as the Ducks clear the puck down the ice. Big Jason Dot Mortgage power play here for the Flames. 0-for-1 tonight. See if they can score 5-on-3 and 5-on-4. Here's Farabee. Top of the far circle to Frost. He'll back off. Swap spots with Perrette. Frost at the blue line. Glides in and shoots. Farabee the tip. And Dostal the blocker save. Back to the left point. Perrette walks to the net and gets it to Coronado, who shoots and misses. And now Frost whacks it in front. Dostal can't get his glove on it. Here's Gridden in the near circle with a shot that goes off Minchukov and wide. Perrette will keep the puck in right point, though. Perrette steps in and shoots and just misses on the far side. And now Coronado's got it. 38 seconds remaining in the 5-on-3. Coronado drops to Gridden, who slaps a pass into the near corner. Frost to Coronado with a one-timer. And now Farabee's bowled over by the goaltender Dostal. Who's the penalty on, though?
0: Joel Farabee doing an outstanding job in front of the net. Something we see him do so often in practice is practicing his tips in front of the net. And there he is, right net front. Goes down onto one knee to tip the puck. Doesn't even get a stick on it. And then Dostal.
1: What is that?
0: Essentially punches him right in the face and knocks him over.
1: No penalty. Farabee was down on one knee and completely off balance outside of Dostal's crease. Mm-hmm. Dostal at the end of the play just shoved him over.
0: Yeah.
1: No call. I guess Bucks know they can get away with it now as Flames just got a 5-on-3 power play for 2 minutes. Just a dozen seconds left in it. Sharon Govich will speed him behind the Ducks net and slide it far side to Strom. Strom protecting the puck from Washi. Will back it up to Nemitz. Nemitz steps in, folds it, and now tries to pass it. His pass gets deflected as Killorn and Senek will come out of the penalty box. Flames cannot score 5-on-3. And here's Suniev with a shot. He scores! Idar Suniev one times the puck inside the far goal post. He's got his second NHL goal. He scored in back-to-back games, and he ties this game at 2.
0: Suniev had been in and out of that spot for a good 15 to 20 seconds. He wanted that puck earlier, too, when Shimo Nemitz had it up at the top. What a pass from Ryan Strome out of the corner, and Suniev just in a perfect position in that inner slot area. And there's that shot of his. We saw the goal scorer's goal on Saturday. That's another one. Heck of a pass. Beautiful finish.
1: And Mick, I think that's such an important goal for the Flames because they don't score on a 2-minute-long 5-on-3.
0: Yep.
1: That could have really swung momentum to the Ducks. Flames score shortly after those power plays come to an end. We've got a brand new hockey game, 2-2, 8 minutes into the second period here at Honda Center in Anaheim.
0: Massive goal.
1: And Idar Suniev, who led the team in preseason goals with 3, is now tied for the team lead in regular season goals with 2. And that's despite the fact that he didn't start the season with the team, playing in game number 3 of 6 here tonight. Puck is shot in by Hines, who takes a hit from Clapper. As Wolf cleared up the near boards, not out. Puck gets knocked out of the quarter by McQueen, who's making his NHL debut tonight. Has to leave it for Vetrano, but Backlund takes it away from him, and now the Flames captain will skate it out. Vetrano goes down awkwardly, slow to get up. Looked like he was limping, but does get to the Ducks bench. And we've got a stoppage. The game-tying goal scored just after the Flames were unsuccessful on a Jason Dot Mortgage power play. Idar Suniev with his second goal in as many games from former Duck Ryan Strome, and Shimon Nemitz picks up the second assist on that one. Game-tying goal at 8:02 with now 11:03 to play in period number two here at Honda Center in Anaheim. The Flames and the Ducks are tied at two. And this is Bet365 Flames Hockey on QR Calgary.
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0: The Calgary Stampeders can inch closer to securing a playoff spot this Saturday when they'll return to McMahon Stadium for their final home game of the regular season versus the BC Lions. 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
1: We know that Pat Steinberg's an NHL expert. He's also a CFL expert. So I asked him, okay, what are the playoff scenarios for the Stamps? Couldn't really explain it. So it's very complicated. They can't clinch a spot on Saturday, but they can't be eliminated either. I don't know. In the meantime, Ryan Strome is just taking a penalty.
0: Yep.
1: And you knew the next one was probably going to be on the Flames. Ryan Strome taking down Tristan Luno. So Flames were strong on special teams in the first four games, starting to slip a little bit. Some unnecessary penalties taken in the first period, and now another one here in the second. So they'll head to Hope Street Property Management penalty kill. Flames are 2-for-3 in the PK tonight. Bucks win the offensive zone draw, though. Here's Lacombe. Left point to Seneca. Seneca scored a 4-on-4 goal back in the first. Seneca to Lacombe, who tries to return it to Seneca, but back with a good stick, breaks up the pass and knocks the puck down the ice. Backlund and Farabee are the forwards. Ball and Whitecloud, the defenseman, is Seneca. He'll bump it back to Carlson, crosses the red line, and now the Flames' blue line. He speeds it up the left wing side, takes it in behind Wolf's net, and now slips it far side over to Caulfield, who gets buried by Backlund as the puck comes free. And now we might have a 2-on-1, Farabee and Backlund. It'll be a 2-on-2. Backlund with a weak shot. It's steered away by Dostal. Smart move by the captain, Mick. At the end of a shift, just puts the puck on net and doesn't risk the Ducks maybe having an odd man rush the other way.
0: Yeah, it gets off for a change.
1: Here's Granlund as they try to get set up in the Flame zone. Granlund gives it to Seneca, who's bumped by Whitecloud. And he returns the puck to Granlund. Ducks captain slides it down low. Now Carlson will saucer it to Lacombe, who gives it near circle to Seneca. Seneca up top to Lacombe. 50 seconds remaining on the Strome penalty. Lacombe to Seneca to Lacombe with a one-timer fought off by Wolf. Puck bounces up into the air and finally drops to the ice. And Lacombe, the Pospisil fight forward to the far corner as it squirts free over to Whitecloud. And he's got some time and space and will dump the puck down the ice as both teams start to change. Calgary out shooting Anaheim 22-8 tonight. And the Flames and the Ducks are tied at two. The Ducks have one shot in the first 11 minutes of the second period. Flames have eight.
0: Once again, you take out those 3 to 4 minutes in that first period, and Flames have by far been the better team.
1: But it's 2-2. Let's see if they can grab their second lead of the game. First, they've got to go through this penalty kill. They're 5 seconds away from doing that as puck a bounce towards Sadek. Kuznetsov can't clear as Killorn will keep it in. Strom's out of the box. The Flames kill off the penalty. And now Sharon Govich, 17 in white, maybe gets away with one. Tripping Killorn, 17 in orange as Killorn shoots right into the flaming sea on the front of Wolf's jersey. And he holds on.
0: I think Killorn just blew a tire there, which is why there was no call on Sharon Govich.
1: Well, Flames do a good job in the penalty kill, and we'll see if they can regain the lead when we come back. 8:28 to play in period number two here at Honda Center in Anaheim. The Flames have goals from Adam Klopka and Idar Sudiev, sandwiching goals by the Ducks Beckett Seneca and Leo Carlson. We've got a brand new hockey game, Calgary and Anaheim, deadlocked at two. And this is Bet365 Flames Hockey on QR Calgary.
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1: 8:28 to play in the second period here at Honda Center in Anaheim. Flames are playing a really good road game. They had 3 or 4 minutes in the first period where they kind of got away from it, got into penalty trouble, and the Ducks scored a couple of goals, but beyond that, it's been almost all Flames tonight. Calgary out shooting Anaheim 22-9, and the Flames and the Ducks are tied at two. Good hockey game. We are bringing it to you from the South Point Toyota broadcast booth. 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There's a lot twisting and turning behind the Flames. Denny flips it out in front, and Wolf gets his glove on the puck and freezes it for a face-off, and now some rough stuff. Flames have the right guys out there, Mick.
0: Yep.
1: We're going to have a fight. Adam Klopka has dropped the gloves with Jeff Malott. Two big boys. Malott trying to grab Klopka's leg. What is this, UFC? Now Klopka grabs Malott, pushes him into the far corner, and starts throwing rights. Klopka and Malott spinning. Linesman hesitant to step in there. Can't blame them. Maybe that's Jeff Malott trying to get the Ducks going, Mick.
0: It looked like Jeff Malott was hanging on for dear life towards the end of that fight. And how about Adam Klapka? I mean, he's already got a goal. Now he's got a fight. But it's the Ducks going hard to the front of the net, and everybody's kind of in there, except for the Ducks defensemen are hanging out at the tops of the circles, and Klopka and Malott get all tangled up, and off they go.
1: You mentioned the defenseman hanging out at the top of the circles because they didn't want the faceoff to come out of the offensive zone,
0: yep.
1: Right?
0: Yeah, exactly.
1: Smart.
0: Smart, very smart.
1: You don't see that very often.
0: No.
1: So, Adam Klopka continues to make the absolute most of his ice time, Mick. He's got another goal, tied for the team lead with two. Leads the league in penalty minutes now.
0: Yep.
1: Top 20 in hits. And I asked Ryan Huska about him this morning, and Huska said he's finally playing consistently. We've seen these flashes before. They haven't lasted long enough. Adam Klopka turning into a force for the Flames early in the season.
0: Well, he's figured out how he needs to play to be consistent. Simple, direct, hard.
1: And Sharon Govich up the right wing side. He fires it across. Backlund over to Nemitz with the redirect. And he's stopped by Dostal. And now Greer is going to lift it up and out. Ball hustled back to get it. Slide it up the near boards to Backlund. Makes a bank pass to Farabee. Slips it ahead to Sharon Govich, who crosses the Ducks line and tries to drop it. His pass misses Backlund. And now Greer will bounce it up the near boards. And Sam Colangelo will play it into Flames territory. Ramlin goes after it. He gets pushed off the puck by Parekh. Now Lacombe just throws it away, and Farabee will lift it off the glass and out to center ice. Flipped back in by Warren. Nemitz, they rip it up the near boards. Ramlin reaches out, but can't control the puck. And now Frost has it. Logan Frost moves the right wing side, gets it back from Matt Cordato, and the Flames go offside at the Ducks' blue line.
0: Now Morgan Frost trying to gain the zone with some speed. I had a great chat with Morgan this morning, and feels like he hasn't been at his best, but also said he feels like he's not getting the puck when he has speed in the places that he wants, and feels like he's fighting his game a little bit. So he's been talked about that he needs to be better. He feels like he needs to be better too, wants to be better. He wants to make sure he's getting the puck in the middle of the ice with speed.
1: We always hear when Morgan Frost is moving his feet, he's a hard guy to handle. Puck is dumped in beyond the Ducks net. Suniak chasing after it. Suniak, far corner to Coronado. And now left point to Middleton. Middleton will play it right point to Parekh. Parekh gives it to Suniak, but ends up bouncing over the blade of his stick. And here comes Carlson the other way. And up the left wing side, he tries to flip it to Killorn. It does bounce over to Killorn, and he'll leave it in the near corner for Seneca. Seneca scored the first to play it left point to Hines, who slides it across the line. And now Luna with a shot, booted away by Wolf as Suniak, who's got his team co-leading second goal of the season tonight, beats Frost, and he'll dump it in beyond the Ducks net as both teams change. Ducks still trying to get to double-digit shots. They're stuck at nine. And they go offside of the Flames' blue line.
0: That just tells you what a great job the Flames have done of defending and not just limiting chances, but limiting shots overall. Just a matter of sticking with their game here.
1: And finding a way to win.
0: Yep.
1: By hook or by crook.
0: Yeah.
1: In regulation time, overtime, shootout, who cares? Just find a way to win.
0: Nobody cares at this point.
1: No. Flames is scheduled to practice in Las Vegas tomorrow. And another game against the Pacific Division rival coming up on Thursday when they'll play the Golden Knights. Hines will shoot it in behind Wolf's net. Kuznetsov sets it up for White Cloud, who plays it near corner to Pospisil. He'll give it back to White Cloud. He spins and sends it out to center. Now Gridden tries to spring Strom and just misses him, but Strom will catch up to it in the near corner, and then he gives it away to Luno. He'll move it right wing side. McQueen gives it to Hines, who bounces it off Petrano and deep into Flames territory. Just under 6 minutes to play in the second. Calgary are shooting Anaheim 22-9. And the two teams are tied at two tonight. Flames since snapping a 25-game losing streak in this building, the longest road losing streak in NHL history, have gone 11-3-2 at Honda Center. I used to hate coming to Anaheim, at least for the hockey. But Flames have had a lot of success here in recent seasons.
0: It was interesting, too, Ryan Huska talking about for some reason they play really well against the Anaheim Ducks, whether it's their checking or whatever it is. They've always been close games. Remember last season, some great games to call between the two teams.
1: Three of them went to overtime. Flames won finale of the season series in regulation.
0: Yeah, that you don't want to do is go into overtime in a shootout with this team.
1: No.
0: Too much skill.
1: Especially a shootout.
0: Yeah.
1: They are terrifying. They were 8-0 in shootouts last season. Puck is turned over at the Flames' blue line, but picked up and dumped in by Hellison. Ducks will complete a change as Middleton takes over and swings it up the right wing side to Nemitz. Now Nemitz will lift it off the glass, ahead to Siplikov, who turns it over. Here comes Seneca the other way. Seneca wrapped up by Middleton. And we've got Kostanyan in there digging for it. He can't come up with the puck. Nemitz will chase it behind his net. Carlson hits him, Now Florin picks up the puck and he gets tied up by Siplikov. Rims it around and off the right point. Puck gets shoveled in behind the net by Colangelo. Here's Kalorn. Left point to Lacombe. Returns the puck to Kalorn, but it bounces over the blade of the stick. Nemeth's trying to clear the zone camp, and now it comes free for Middleton. And

0: is fought off by Wolf. Hold up with his glove, and Flames needed that whistle. They get a stoppage, they can make a change, and we'll take a timeout with 3:50 to play in the second period. Calgary had a 1-0 lead before Anaheim jumped out in front 2-1, but the Flames have the only goal of the second. Idar Suniev's second in as many games, and they're all even with the Ducks. It's 2-2 here at Honda Center in Anaheim. This is at 365 Flames Hockey on QR Calgary.
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0: Just under 4 minutes to play in the second. The Ducks finally two double-digit shots on goal. The bingo shot by the Flames 22-10 in a 2-2 hockey game. Backlund across the Ducks' blue line. Flames captain protecting the puck from Lacombe. Backlund doing a great job of playing left point to ball. He shoots. That shot gets knocked down on the doorstep. And now the puck's brought out to center by Washi. Washi loses it, and fighting forward in front is Caulfield, but he can't corral it. And now there's Ellison with a shot that misses. Now Washi will take over behind Wolf's net. Washi blindly centers it. His pass is intercepted by Farabee, though, and he'll slide a left wing side to Sharon Govich, who turns it over at center. Bucks lucky they didn't get called for having too many men on the ice. I think they had 7 or 8 out there, Mick.
9: Yeah, there's a lot of bodies out there.
0: Now ball bouncing off Sharon Govich's stick and into the Ducks zone. Back to get it. Pavel Minchukov slides it left wing side. Now Leo Carlson crosses the Flames line and flips it in front off of Jan Kuznetsov. It deflects right to Dustin Wolf, who alertly gets his glove on the puck and freezes it for a faceoff.
9: And Dustin Wolf had to be sharp on that play. Just a little bit of an awkward bounce. Flames got to be careful here. The Ducks have a little bit of momentum, and early and late in periods, it's so important to make sure you're not giving up goals, especially considering the fact that Flames are out shooting the Ducks so badly right now. Need a strong finish to this period.
0: Face off to Wolf's right. Hospisil wins that defensive zone draw to Kuznetsov, who gives it to Strome, and he'll slap it down the ice, but that'll be an icing call on the Flames. This is one of those moments the Flames haven't handled very well to this point in the season. You're very much in this hockey game. You've probably been the better of the two teams, except for a 3 or 4 minute stretch in the first period where you got into some penalty trouble and gave up a couple of goals. And as you said to me during the last TV timeout here at Honda Center, you're up 22-10 in shots. You got to find another goal here.
9: Yep. And that's been their issue, is it's not the volume of shots or volume of chances. It's the finishing and the executing. Got to find a way here.
0: Shot attempts are 39 for Calgary, 25 for Anaheim. The Flames have done a good job with attempts and shots

0: getting them through to the net. There's a snapshot by Nesterenko, easily handled by Wolf, who hasn't had a lot of work tonight, but after giving up one or two in the first that were maybe a little bit iffy, especially one of them, he settled in here in the second. And these games can be hard for goaltenders where you're not getting a lot of work.
1: Yep. Yeah, goaltenders always talk about just the balance of having enough shots.
0: But not too many.
1: To stay in the game, yep.
0: Face off to Wolf's right. Carlson wins it. Seneca shoots it. Wolf fights that shot off. And now Whitecloud tries to clear but can't. Carlson keeps it in. Carlson to Killorn. Killorn to the backhand. And Suniev gets back and blocks the shot. But you've got a penalty call coming up against the Flames. This is what happens, right? You don't give up a goal, maybe, but you do take a penalty.
1: Well, you could feel it, though. The Ducks they've strung together a couple of really good shifts here, and the Flames chasing it a little bit. And it starts with Idar Suniev. He's going to head to the box, but it's a turnover on the breakout. Whitecloud passes it up to him, and can't fault him too much on the turnover because just a chop right up to him. Just inside the blue line, Seneca with perfect positioning on the forecheck is what causes the turnover, and then Suniev ends up taking a penalty to try to recover.
0: That's what the draw. Seneca shoots and rips it right over top of the net. Lacombe being pressured by Farabee. Back it up to the blue line to Carlson. Returns the puck to Lacombe. Lacombe far halfboards. Slides it right point to Carlson. Flames on another Hope Street property management penalty kill. And so far tonight, the 3-for-4. There's Lacombe into the near corner to Seneca. Seneca walks in behind Wolf's net and slips it far side to his captain, Granlund, who plays it up top to Lacombe. Lacombe, near side to Carlson. And now, near circle, Granlund swipes it out in front. I think he was looking for the stick of Caulfield, but he missed him. There's Lacombe for Seneca. Seneca with a shot, and it's fought off by Wolf. Good save of the Flames goaltender with Caulfield setting up the screen there. We got a four-man fight forward to the far corner with a minute 5 remaining in the Flames' penalty, a minute 15 in the second period, and Calgary and Anaheim try to two. Here's a centering pass, and Seneca with a one-timer misses the mark. And Wolf had to scramble across his crease from left to right, and Nick, I'm not sure he was in position to make a save there.
1: No, I think if that hit the net, it was in the net.
0: And Seneca again up the right side with a shot, partially blocked by Ball. Good stick there by the Flames' defenseman. Now Carlson, saucer it near side to Seneca. Seneca trying to give it back to Carlson. Pass blocked. It does bounce back to Seneca, though. Seneca will play it back to the blue line to Lacombe. Lacombe with half a minute left in the power play to Carlson, who tries to center in front of the rookie McQueen, making his NHL debut and getting some power play time. Here's Carlson up top. Lacombe near side. Seneca whiffs on a one-time attempt. And now the puck's fired down the ice by Whitecloud. Flames on their heels right now, Mick, but holding on.
1: Heck of a penalty kill.
0: 10 seconds remaining in the Suniev minor. And up the right wing side. Brought in by Colangelo, who feeds it in front. Pass deflects away, and Vetrano is going to have to chase it out to center with Suniev penalty now over. Great job on the kill by the Flames. There's just 5 seconds to play in the period. Ducks will get it in deep, and the final couple of seconds will come off the clock. And that will do it for the first two periods here at Honda Center in Anaheim. The Ducks had a 2-1 lead following the first. Flames scored first. Adam Klapka's second from Max Siplikov, who picks up his first point with his new team. That goal at 8:32 made it 1-0 Calgary. But then Flames got into some penalty trouble, and Anaheim made them pay. Back at Seneca, scoring 4-on-4, his fourth at 12:09, ties the game at 1. And the Ducks take the lead on a power play goal by Leo Carlson, his second from Mikhail Granlund and Judd Caulfield at 14:05. So two goals in less than 2 minutes. And the home team had a 2-1 lead through 20 minutes. But, and again, the Ducks had a push late in the second period, Mick, but the Flames have been the better of the two teams tonight. There's no doubt about that. And they finally get rewarded for all of their hard work. 8 minutes and 2 seconds into the second. Idar Suniev, who scored his first NHL goal versus the Ducks at home on Saturday, gets his second goal in the league on the road versus the Ducks here tonight. Ryan Strome, the former Duck man, Shimon Nemitz pick up the assist on that one. That ties the game at 2, and that's where we're at through two periods of play tonight.
1: Well, two NHL goals for Idar Suniev, both just absolute beauties, too. And that one, a massive goal for the Flames. Again, though, that period, I would say, really good period, minus about 3 to 4 minutes.
0: But then four of those stretches.
1: Exactly, yeah. But a great on the penalty kill to end that period. Hopefully that can give them some momentum. You got to carry that into the third.
0: Probably a good thing the period came to an end when it did. The Flames can reset and get set for the third. Third periods haven't been their best this season, so we'll see if they can change that here in Anaheim tonight. Shots on goal in the second period, 8-8. Calgary out shooting Anaheim 22-15 following 40 minutes tonight. The Ducks are winning the special teams battle in this game. They're 1-for-5 in the power play, which means Flames are 4-for-5 in the penalty kill, which has looked pretty good, truth be told. Their penalty kill is 4, Hope Street Property Management. 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On the flip side, Flames power play started out hot. It has cooled off. Think about those 3 power plays they had in the third period on Saturday. Didn't score any goals, gave one up. 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Well, we thank you for tuning in to Bet365 Flames Hockey here on QR Calgary. I'm Derek Wills alongside Megan Nicholson. Thanks to the rest of our broadcast crew, including our host, Pat Steinberg, producers, Logan Gordon and Steve Norton, in-arena board operator, Mike Dooley, and our broadcast engineers, Gio Kagiat and Jeff Mason. Really good hockey game here at Honda Center in Anaheim. Maybe the best game the Flames have played this season. Certainly one of the top two, and they are tied at 2 with the Ducks through 2 periods of play. We'll see if the Flames can finally find a way to win a game here in 2026. 2027 in the third period. But before then, we send it to the QR Calgary studio and to Pat Steinberg for our Bet365 intermission report.
2: So try that again. Pretty important for the Flames to finish off that period without allowing a goal. That would have been a backbreaker with all that pressure Anaheim had at the end. The Ducks do not score. The Flames survive. They got the only goal of the second period. 3 NHL games this season. 2 goals for Idar Suniev. Everything that he did in the preseason and training camp is generally carried over to the start of the his NHL tenure this year, which is nice to see as well. As we get things going in your second intermission, lots to get into after 40 minutes of play. We'll let you know how we all got here. We got a busy out-of-town scoreboard coming up as well. My name is Pat Steinberg. We'll be heading back to the broadcast booth soon, brought to you by South Point Toyota, where you get free winter tires always under the Toyota Tower at South Point Toyota. Flames 2, Ducks 2, after 2. This is Bet365 Flames Hockey on QR Calgary.
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8: 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Now over to Pat Steinberg for the Bet 365 second intermission.
9: Flames and Ducks tied 2-2 after 40 minutes of play as we continue along from Honda Center on this Tuesday night. And time now for your second intermission report brought to you by Bet365. So the Flames actually opened the scoring in this game all the way back in the first period. Adam Klapka got the Flames going with his second of the season at 8:32 of the first period. Max Siplikov the only assist to make it 1-0. But Anaheim tied it a little less than 3 minutes after that as Beckett Seneca makes it 1-1 with his fourth of the year, an unassisted marker at 12-0. We had a 1-1 tie, and then less than 2 minutes after that, Ducks go out in front for the first time. Leo Carlson on the power play, his second from Mikhail Granlund and Judd Caulfield at 14:05. Ducks led it 2-1 after 20 minutes of play. To the second period we go. Flames continued to do a lot of good things, and they earned themselves a full 2-minute 5-on-3 power play, and they do not score on that 5-on-3 power play. And you thought, oh boy, that could be a big momentum swing against the Flames, but just seconds after the 5-on-3 expired, and with everybody even strength on the ice, the Flames did get one to draw even.
0: Flames cannot score 5-on-3, and here's Suniev with a shot. He scores! Idar Suniev one times the puck inside the far goalpost. He's got his second NHL goal. He scored in back-to-back games, and he ties this game at 2.
9: Second goal in as many games for Idar Suniev. His second career NHL goal comes from Ryan Strome and Simone Nemitz at 8:02 on the back end of that 5-on-3 power play. Does not go down as a power play goal, but the momentum was still there. Suniev ties it, only goal of the second period. That's why this game's all square after two periods. Shots even in the second period, 8-8, so they're 22-50. Flames after 40 minutes of play. Calgary goes 0-2 on the power play in the second. They're 0-3 tonight. Anaheim 0-2 in the second. They're 1-5 tonight. And it is 2-2 Flames Ducks after 40. That is your second intermission report brought to you by Bet365. Flames really controlled things 5-on-5 in the first period. A little bit less so in the second period, but hard to tell because there just wasn't very much 5-on-5 play in that middle frame. But do have to point out the line of Frost, Suniev, Coronado continues to look good in this game. They generated the one goal, even though it came on the end of that power play. But that line has had some opportunities. The Backlund line has had some opportunities. So, you know, it's been a solid performance through 40. The Flames deserve to be in this one 2-2 after two. See if they can pull out their first win of the season with 20 minutes still to go. We got a news break from Russ coming up. We'll be back with a busy out-of-town scoreboard and more around the corner. Flames and Ducks tied 2-2 after 40 minutes of play. This is Bet365 Flames Hockey on QR Calgary.
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15: This is Global News. I'm Russell Skeet. Eight registered third-party advertisers are demanding Elections Alberta change its mind on prohibiting them from having scrutineers on site to observe voting and ballot counting during the referendum. Elections Alberta says the logistics of that many people just isn't workable. Only the UCP and NDP are allowed scrutineers. Meanwhile, Albertans across the province began lining up and marking ballots today in the province's historic vote on separation. Elections Alberta opened the doors at 310 advanced polling stations ahead of the official polling on Monday. Premier Danielle Smith has put 10 questions on the ballot, including whether Alberta should remain in Canada or hold a second binding vote on quitting Confederation. Calgary police have charged a 59-year-old Calgary woman with the random assault of a woman in her 90s downtown last Tuesday. Police say the victim and a friend were walking in the 200 block of 15th Avenue Southeast when an unknown woman approached the pair, hitting the 92-year-old woman in the face before fleeing on foot. Police say the two did not know each other. Police identified the suspect Saturday, arresting her without incident. She remains in custody. A fatality inquiry has found a complete failure of the braking system triggered by neglect. Mechanical repairs contributed to a deadly tour bus rollover in the Columbia Ice Field. That's the finding of a fatality inquiry into the 2020 crash that killed three people and severely injured 14 others in Jasper National Park. 24 tourists were on the Ice Explorer when it tumbled down a steep embankment, landing on its roof. The report found the tour company did not listen to warnings about the faltering safety of the vehicle in the days and weeks before the crash. The report calls for a number of safety improvements to be made. Well, Albertans in remote rural communities can now apply for a one-time rebate to help cover the cost of satellite internet up to $1,000. The Alberta Satellite Rebate Program will help remote households get online. Environment Canada Calgary weather, partly cloudy down to 2 tonight, sunny and 18 tomorrow, sunny and 11 on Thursday. Breaking news when it happens, our next scheduled news after the game. I'm Russell Skeet.
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16: Hi, this is Kyle Deck. 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I think I've grown Cantera now for about 4 years. The company seems to, you know, really care. 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
9: Flames and Ducks tied 2-2 after 40 minutes of play as we continue along from Honda Center on this Tuesday night. Now, out-of-town scoreboard brought to you by your Alberta Ford dealers. How about 16 NHL games on this frozen frenzy Tuesday night? Here's what's going on right now. Edmonton Oilers still unbeaten in regulation, have a 3-0 lead on LA. That came about 7 minutes into the second period, while Boston and San Jose tied 1-1. That came late in the first. Everything else is final, so three games, including the Flames Penguins and Ducks going on. 13 finals. Let's go through them. Jack Hughes, overtime winner. New Jersey beats Detroit 5-4. Brady Tkachuk, hat trick. And the Florida Panthers beat up the Columbus Blue Jackets 7-3 in a shootout. Montreal slips by Buffalo 4-3. Hurricanes double up the Capitals 4-2. Also in a shootout was Seattle handing the Flyers yet another loss. They are now 0-5-3, eight in a row to lose to start the season for Philadelphia. Rangers take out Tampa Bay 4-1. Blues hammer the Senators 7-2. Islanders get a game-winning goal from Kyle Palmieri in the third period to beat the Vancouver Canucks 3-2. Blackhawks over the Penguins 5-3. Jets win again on home ice 5-2 over Minnesota. Avalanche come from behind and beat Dallas 3-2. And Vegas takes a 5-2 win on the road in Nashville. Utah holds on for a 5-4 win over Toronto. Major League Baseball, the American League Championship Series is tied. Best of seven tied one game apiece with Tampa Bay taking tonight's game two, 3-1 over Cleveland. This series now shifts back to Cleveland for Thursday night. Tomorrow, game three, NLCS in LA. Dodgers trail Milwaukee 2-0. 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Well, the Flames are in this one, and once again, they've got an opportunity to pick up their first win of the season in a 2-2 tie with Anaheim after 40 minutes of play. Same spot they were in a few days ago Saturday at the Scotiabank Saddledome against the same team. That'll start to wrap us up on our Bet365 second intermission. Derek Wills, Megan Mickelson standing by. They've got second period play-by-play around the corner. It's Klapka and Suniev for Calgary, Seneca and Carlson for Anaheim. Flames and Ducks tied 2-2 after two. Third period next. This is Bet365 Flames Hockey on QR Calgary.
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0: Third period has started here at Honda Center in Anaheim. The Flames and the Ducks, the second straight game, are tied at two through two. Flames still looking for their first win of the season. Played pretty well in back-to-back games against the Ducks. We'll see if they can find a way to win it tonight. In this third period, the Flames with their road white jerseys on are moving from right to left on your radios. The Ducks with their home oranges from left to right. That's off. We'll poke it behind the Ducks' net. But net gets knocked off its mooring, so a stoppage 48 seconds in.
1: Now, great penalty kill to end that second period. And feels like of all the games the Flames have played this season, this one is one that you got to win, you got to have. It's something they've talked about. Talked about last season a lot, I feel like, was being able to close games out and find a way. A win would just go such a long way for this team right now.
0: And they haven't played well, Mick, but I'm not sure they deserve to be 0-5-0 with the goal differential that they have. Mm-hmm. So you can only win one at a time. Just get one win, feel a little bit better about yourself, and try to build off of it on Thursday night. Still plenty of work to do here this evening, though. Here's Gritton. Right point to Nemitz with a shot tipped by Pospisil and just wide of Dostal's net. Strome will knock it into the near corner for Pospisil. He can't grab it. Gritton does, though, and rims it around to the right point to Nemitz. Nemitz gives it back to Gritton. Plays it high slot. Strome with a one-timer. Pad save made by Dostal. Flames all over the Ducks again to start the third period as it's lifted up in the air and out by Hines, who just wants to relieve the pressure. Ball will bounce it off Strome, who's had an excellent game against his former team tonight. And now Luno, who's a right-wing side to McQueen, making his NHL debut. He shoots and misses Wolf's net. Petrano will get it in deep again. It bounces near boards. Warren with a shot, partially blocked by Frost. And now a sharp-angle shot off the stick of Petrano, who's gobbled up by the goaltender Wolf, who hangs on.
1: Now Roger McQueen getting the call to make his NHL debut, and he said his mom and his sisters are here, but Joel Quenneville likes him, a right shot centerman and a big body as well, 6'5", 206. He said he was shocked to get the call last night, doesn't even remember what they said to him on the phone. He was just so excited, but wanted to really enjoy this and just go out there, play hard, keep his game simple.
0: Well, the injuries to Ryan Poehling and one of their top players in Cutter Gauthier, I'm not sure he should have been surprised to get the call. He had 3 goals in 4 games for the San Diego Gulls, so a great start to his AHL season.
1: And I don't think anyone else was surprised. Seems like a humble kid, though.
0: Home after it. It's hit by Klafka, knocked off the puck, but it's picked up by Warren, who just throws it out to center. And now Caulfield will poke it into Flames territory. Perek plays it towards the front of the net, and it deflects off Kuznetsov and goes just wide. Now Castagna's got it. Castagna hit into the open Ducks bench door. It was okay by the looks of things. As Ducks will take over at their own blue line. Here's Hellison. Off the right wing boards to Malott. Malott tries to give it to Washi, who turns the puck over. Now it's lifted up but not out by Suniev. And Coronado will clear it. And now Frost over skates it out at center. Here comes Malott the other way. Just wait for Washi to get back onside, though, so the Ducks will just dump it in and start the change as Kuznetsov slides it right wing side to White Cloud, who hands it off to Suniev, who scored in a second straight game. Suniev with a nice pass to Frost, who works it left wing side to Suniev, who fakes a shot and now rims the puck around to the far corner to Coronado. He gets crunched by Colangelo. Frost in there digging forward on the forecheck, can't come up with it, and it bounces around just inside of the Ducks' blue line. It does stay in the zone. Warren's got his hands full with Coronado, who picks his pocket and centers it, but Suniev is knocked off stride and can't shoot it. Good work there by Nestoranko. Now Lacombe's got it deep in Ducks territory. He spins and makes a stretch pass out to center. And Nestoranko drops it, and Colangelo shoots it, misses the mark. Gramlin moves it down low. Nestoranko tries to flip it back to the blue line. His pass is broken up by Coronado, though, and now Suniev will give it to Backlund, who knocks the puck into Ducks territory. Luno moves it up the middle. Nestoranko plays it right wing side to Colangelo. He dumps it in. They bounce up the far boards. Nestoranko, left point. There's a shot off the stick of Hines that misses. And puck ends up deflecting over the glass and into the netting.
1: We saw another good shift from Idar Suniev, who's just looking more and more comfortable out there. And it seems like he's moving his feet and... Ever since he scored his first NHL goal, you can tell he's just playing with a lot of confidence, a lot of pace. It's amazing, too, how much his play away from the puck has improved.
0: You know who could use a goal right now? Matt Van Gridden.
1: Yeah.
0: I think he's been a little bit better tonight.
1: He has, yeah. Also skating better, moving his feet. He's had the puck more, just been around it more.
0: Drinkovic missing Nemitz with the pass, and now it's flipped in by Seneca. Kalorn bumped off the puck by Sharon Govich. Gets it back. 17's fight for it. Ball bounces it off Backlund and out to center ice. And now Farabee spins and drops to Backlund. Walks it up the left wing side and shoots and just misses on the far side. Kind of fooled Dostal with that shot. Here's Sharon Govich spinning and shooting from the far boards. And that one doesn't miss the Ducks net by much. Seneca skates it across center and into Flames territory. Farabee with a good back check pulls him off the puck. Ducks do hold it in. Kalorn tries a one-timer, but it's blocked by Ball. Now Ball with that long stick of his will leave it for Nemitz. He returns it to his partner Ball and he'll spin and leave it for Nemitz. He sweeps it up the far side off the stick of Gridden. Gives it to Strome, who moves it ahead to Pospisil, who speeds in. Pospisil forced to go wide by Hellison. Holds the puck and gives it away to Caulfield, who Slides it up the left wing side to Malott. Malott hit by White Cloud, who jumps to throw a body check along the far boards, and Flames will clear the puck out to center. And Chicago will dump it in. Ducks will change as we pass the 5-minute mark of the third period here at Honda Center, where it's 2-2. Here's Strome ahead to Gridden. Gridden in, tries a shot, but it's blocked by Lacombe. Gridden gets it back, spins and whips it across the ice over to Strome. Back up to the blue line, I give it to Kuznetsov, who shoots, and Dostal makes a good blocker save. Here's Strome, trying to bat it up the near boards to Gridden, but McQueen picks off the pass and clears the puck out to center. Now Caulfield will dump it in. Both teams making changes here as White Cloud slides it up the middle to Klapka. Works it up the left wing side. Kostania has to reach back to pick up the puck. He plays it in. Klapka tags up. And Siplikov goes in there with a forecheck, but the Ducks will take over as Hines, being pressured by Siplikov, will leave it in behind the net for Luno. Luno being chased around by Siplikov. Throws it up the middle of the ice. Now Granlund will turn deep into his own territory before getting headed in the right direction. He crosses center. And now the Flames blue line. Granlund end to end. Tries to get around Parak and drops. And now Hines shoots off a body and over top of Wolf's net. What a rush up the ice there by Mikhail Granlund, who's off to a great start this season, Nick.
1: Yeah, no kidding. Just a ton of speed right up the middle of the ice. A nice little backhand pass to Hines.
0: And Esterenko with a shot off of Frost and wide of the Flames net. It's deflected over the glass and out of play. And we'll step away with 13-10 to play in period number three here at Honda Center in Anaheim. Finale of a home-and-home series between Calgary and Anaheim. The Ducks doubled up the Flames 4-2 at Scotiabank Saddledome on Saturday. And in a back-and-forth battle here at Honda Center tonight on goals by Klapka and Suniev for the Flames and Seneca and Carlson for the Ducks, Calgary and Anaheim are tied at two. And this is Bet365 Flames Hockey on QR Calgary.
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0: Nestorenko in, he trips up, puck bounces right in on Wolf. The Flames goaltender gets his glove on it and freezes it for a faceoff. 12:47 to play in the third period here at Honda Center, where the Flames are out shooting the Ducks 28-19 in a 2-2 hockey game.
1: Yeah, really good game as well, and Flames have to be happy with their effort so far here tonight. But it's games like this where you're in it, you're tied, and you're starting to get down to the end of it, where if you're on the wrong end of it, it's going to sting even more.
0: Yeah, just daydreaming right now about how much fun it would be to get on the charter tonight, fly from Anaheim to Las Vegas following the first Flames win of the season, Mick.
1: Yep. Put it out there.
0: Just throwing that out into the universe. I hope the hockey gods are listening. Flames have played well enough to win again tonight. Let's see if they can find a way. Puck loose inside of the dark zone. Farabee grabs it and flings it in behind Dostal's net. Cherengovich chasing, gets there, and rims it around to the right point to Whitecloud, who gives it to Backlund. Backlund bumped by Lacombe. Puck loose along the far boards. Farabee will pick it up and center it. Cherengovich turns and tries to feed it in front. His pass is blocked. He gives it to Farabee. Tries to center to Backlund. Backlund tied up by Washi. Can't get his stick on it, but the Ducks can't get it out. Here's Kuznetsov to Farabee with a tip. Stop. Backlund trying to jam the puck inside the near goal post. Can't. He will pick it up in the far corner and play it right point. Whitecloud with a shot. That one gets blocked by Washi. The Ducks can't get it out. Flames have them hemmed in and will change on the fly here. Whitecloud slides it down low to Farabee. Tries to center. He does. Cherengovich stick handling. Can't get a shot off. Now Pospisil's digging for it. Lacombe trying to clear. Can't. Ducks need to make a change. They've had five guys on the ice for a minute and 10 seconds. Here's Siplikov with a shot. Blocked. Now Pospisil lets one fly and misses the net. Pospisil slides it down low to Cherengovich, who bounces it out in front, and it'll hop back to the blue line to Middleton left point. Middleton walks it up the left wing side, takes it in behind Dostal's net, turns into the far corner and plays it right point to Parak. Parak will shovel it into the near corner. Strom after it, shoots and just misses Dostal's net. And the Ducks catch a break as that puck deflects over the glass and into the seats. But a 1 minute and 36 second long shift for Lacombe, Warren, Washi, Caulfield, and Malott, and the Flames can't make the Ducks pay.
1: Oh, if Ryan Strom could have just hit the net on this last shot. Ends up going high and wide to the right side of Dostal's net, but it's a really smart play by Zane Parekh at the blue line as he was being pressured and just decides to throw the puck into the opposite corner, and the Flames get a nice little bounce off the end wall, and that's how Ryan Strom gets that chance.
0: Almost looked like a set play because Strome went right to where the puck bounced. Got a fight for it in behind Dostal's net. And Carlson will slide it up the left wing side to Killorn. Killorn trying to give it back to Carlson. Pass gets away from him, but is held in right point by Hellison. Oh, a battle for it in behind the Flames net. Carlson slides it far quarter to Seneca. He'll play it left point to Minchikov, who slides it across to Hellison. Tries a shot. It's blocked by Suniev. Doing it at both ends of the ice for the Flames. As Coronado takes over and gives the puck the ball, and he'll send it out to center. It ends up bouncing back to him, and now he'll just muscle it into Ducks territory as both teams complete changes. It's over 10 minutes remaining in the third period here at Honda Center. And the Flames and the Ducks are tied at 2. Calgary shooting Anaheim 30-19. Gritton trying to poke the puck out, does, and Alvetrano tries to flip it back in. Gritton knocks it down, but it bounces to McLean, and he'll fire it in behind Wolf's net. Flames goaltender, like a third defenseman, will play it to Whitecloud, who can't get it out. Puck squirts out in front. Vetrano chops it into the near corner and chases it. And it's picked up by Pospisil, who gives it to Gritton, and Gritton will lift it up in the air and out to center ice. Now Hines being chased by Strome. Trying to make a nice pass out to center to Greer. Former Flame will back it up to Luno. Both teams changing again. Looks like there's some matching going on down there.
1: Yep.
0: Here comes Luno to the red line. He slides the right wing side. Colangelo steps in and shoots, and Wolf makes a good right pad save. Now it bounces into the near corner to Granlund, who centers it. It bounces around on the blue paint, and Wolf follows the puck across the crease and keeps it out. And now a shot from the left point by Hines misses the mark. Colangelo and Parekh collide. Parekh loses the stick as Luno finds the puck. Gets it to Hines. He winds and fires. Klapka with a big block. And the puck ends up out at center. Adam Klapka continuing to play some fantastic hockey despite limited minutes.
1: That's a massive shot block.
0: Comes Farabee across the Ducks' blue line. Farabee will saucer it right wing side to Cherengovich. She spins away from Luno. Luno pins him to the boards. Farabee swoops in and picks it up. Walks in front and tries to center, but he misses Backlund's stick. What a bit of tap in. Here's ball. Right point to Nemitz. Far corner to Farabee. Down low to Backlund. Flames captain's hit and knocked off the puck by Carlson. Farabee recovers it. His pass bounces over the blade of Backlund's stick. And there's a stretch pass ahead to Seneca, who gets spun off the puck beautifully by Ball. Looks like he was going to bust right to the net there. Now back will grab it, give it to Nemitz, who lugs it across the red line and bounces it into Ducks territory as the Flames start to change. Hell of a hockey game, Mick.
1: It really is. Back and forth here.
0: Here's Warren, left wing side to Lacombe, crosses the red line, dumps it into the near corner. Kuznetsov hustles back to get it and tries to clear it out and ends up bouncing off a stick and stays in, though. Now a squirt out in front of the Flames net where White Cloud's waiting for it, and he misses Frost with a pass, and Coronado hustling beats out the icing call. Coronado tries to center, but his pass to Frost is picked off by Malott, and Malott moves it right wing side to Caulfield. Caulfield to Malott, who shoots and misses Wolf's net. Frost might have got a piece of the puck. Now Malott's got it in the near corner. He centers Caulfield, a shot, and Wolf whips out his left pad and makes a terrific stop. Maybe his best save of the game, certainly his most important, Mick.
1: Most important for sure. But right prior to that, maybe the most important back check of the game by Morgan Frost. So get on his horse right away as the Ducks are coming up the ice. Would have been a 3-on-2 rush, and gets himself back, makes it a 3-on-3, and then this is the last second. I think you're right, Wolsey. He gets his stick on the puck. Got shots coming in, and then Dustin Wolf having to be really sharp here.
0: We saw it coming up to Wolf's right. 7:25 left in the third, 2-2 the score. Ducks win the draw. Petrano with a slap shot, blocked by White Cloud, and Flames to clear it down the ice, and an icing call. Flames looking for their first win of the 2026-2027 season. And Mick, I think it's safe to say that their game is building because their best two games of the season, back-to-back games against the Ducks.
1: Yeah, I would agree for sure.
0: Played 35 pretty good minutes against the Canucks, but that team's not as good as this one.
1: You got to build to a win, though. Yeah. Build to some points.
0: Yeah, moral victories aren't going to make the guys feel any better at this point. Need an actual victory. You can't erase the first five games of the season. You almost have to have the mindset of starting from scratch. Ducks with an offensive zone draw. Here's Warren right point with a slap shot. It bounces around and just wide on the far side. Here's Lacombe left point. Right point to Warren. Warren with a shot way wide to the far corner. Now Lacombe with a wild shot blocked by Kuznetsov. Things starting to open up a little bit here. Colangelo flipping him behind the Flames net. Coronado chasing. Beaten there by Lacombe. He can't corral it. And now Coronado gets tripped up and can't get it out as Granlund keeps it in. Granlund to Lacombe. But his pass goes behind Colangelo. Flames might have a 2-on-1, but Frost out of gas at the end of a shift. Just decides to skate it across center and dump it in as both teams start to change.
1: That's a smart play, so you can get some fresh bodies out on the ice.
0: Here's Luno, ahead to Seneca. Crosses the red line, and now the Flames blue line. It drops to Carlson, who gives it away to Gridden. Gridden spins and just misses Strome with a pass. That's going to be another icing call. It's little things like that. The small mistakes the Flames have been making that have been coming back to bite them in the butt, so... Big defensive zone faceoff coming up here with 6:18 left in the third period of a 2-2 game.
1: Well, you could tell by the body language of Matt Vagridden, too. He knows it. Just some missed execution. Great idea. Just didn't hit the tape.
0: Faceoff to Wolf's right. Pospisil, who's been fantastic in the faceoff circle, loses this one. Luno in off the right point. Shoots. It's tipped and stopped by Wolf. Killorn robbed from right out in front. And now Middleton. Well, swap the puck to Strome, and the former Duck will lift it up in the air and down the ice right on the goaltender. Veteran play there by Strome as the Flames sneak in a change, and as Killorn takes over at center. Slides the left wing side to Carlson. Carlson trying to dangle in. Checked by the combination of Kostanyi and Nemitz, and here comes Klapka the other way. He's already scored once. He tries a shot, but has it blocked, and now Seneca is going to turn up the ice. Seneca has Minchikov with him. He drops it, but misses Minchikov. And Gridden can't get it out. Ellison with a shot. Blockered away by Wolf. And now Seneca's got it again. Seneca with a snapshot. Gloved by Wolf. And he holds on. Boy, Beckett Seneca's dynamic.
1: Yeah, he sure is. He was quiet on Saturday, but sure hasn't been quiet here tonight.
0: Finished tied with the Islanders' Matthew Schaefer for the NHL lead in rookie goals with 23. Finished second in the league in rookie points with 60. Was selected to the all-rookie team, a finalist for the Calder Trophy. Scored his first career hat trick, including the overtime winner versus the Flames last season. Had a great rookie season, and he's on his way to a fantastic sophomore season, but Dustin Wolf had his number there. We'll take a break with 5:32 to play in period number three here at Honda Center at Anaheim. The Flames have goals from Adam Plotka and Idar Sudiev. The Ducks from Beckett Seneca and Leo Carlson, and Calgary and Anaheim are tied at two. Back to settle the score. Moment. This is Bet 365 Flames Hockey on QR Calgary.
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0: He's off to Wolf's right. Flames win that defensive zone draw, and here comes their captain, Backlund, out to center. Backlund crosses the Ducks line and chips it in, looking for Farabee. Ends up bouncing back to Backlund, who gets tied up by Lacombe, and the Ducks end up flipping it right into their own bench and out of play.
1: An important defensive zone face-off win for Michael Backlund. The Flames last couple minutes just kind of been swimming in their own zone and hanging on for dear life. That's huge, just to win a face-off in the defensive zone, get the puck into the O-zone. Now you got an O-zone face-off with Coronado, Frost, and Suniev out on the ice to try to give yourselves a couple of looks here.
0: Face-off to Dostal's left. And Washi wins it. Milot trying to clear it, can't. Nemitz keeps it in momentarily at least. Now it squirts out. Flames will play it back in, and now Warren will clear it back out and to the Flames line. Milot scoops it up as ball blew a tire. Milot tries a shot, but it's blocked, and Suniev overskates it, but Coronado will pick the puck up and drop it behind his back to Suniev. He crosses the Ducks line and gets hit, knocked off the puck by Ludo, and now it squirts loose far side of the net. Lacombe's there to pick it up. Lacombe gives it away to Kuznetsov, though. Kuznetsov throws it across the ice to Suniev, who plays it right point. Here's White Cloud, top of the near circle to Kuznetsov, who shoots, and they score! No, they wave it off! It looked like that puck went in the net, but the play continues, and the referee, who had a good angle, says no goal. Oh, it sure looked like it went in.
1: It sure did.
0: Here comes Pospisil the other way. Pospisil shoots and scores! Martin Pospisil finds the five hole of Lukas Dostal, and with 4:22 to go, it's 3-2 Flames.
1: An almost identical shot to the one that we saw from Kuznetsov that looked like it had gone in. I'm getting a look at the replay, no, that one hit the post, didn't go in. Then the Flames are able to recover the puck, get back going the other way. And that's a great move by Martin Pospisil to get around coverage. He's able to get around the defender Luno's stick and just whip that one right along the ice. That's a huge goal.
0: Picks up his first point of the season, scores his first goal in 18 games, dating back to March 5th of last season. And for the second time tonight, the Flames are out in front. They lead the Ducks 3-2 with 4:08 remaining in regulation time.
1: I feel like the way Martin Pospisil's played, he's earned that goal. That's great to see.
0: 100%.
1: Yeah.
0: Jake Middleton and A.J. Greer having a little chat. Linesman get in there to try to settle them down. We'll take a break. 4:08 to play in the third period here at Honda Center in Anaheim. The Flames have goals from Adam Klapka, his second. Idar Suniev, his second. And Martin Pospisil, his first from Idar Suniev at 15:37 of the third. And it's the Flames 3 and the Ducks 2. We'll see if Calgary can hold on for their first win of the season here in Anaheim when we come back. This is Bet365 Flames Hockey on QR Calgary.
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1: The Bet365 Flames hockey returns to QR Calgary on Thursday night when Zach Whitecloud and the Flames will take to the ice at T-Mobile Arena in Las Vegas, where they'll renew their rivalry with Rasmus Anderson and the Golden Knights. Live from the QR Calgary studio, Pat will host Alpine Credit's Flames face-off at 6:30 p.m. before Derek and I take over the call of the game from the South Point Toyota broadcast booth at 8 Mountain Time.
0: Congratulations to rookie Idar Suniev, who's got his first NHL multi-point game tonight with a goal and an assist on the go-ahead goal by Martin Pospisil. It's the Flames 3 and the Ducks 2, 3:52 to play in the third period here. Klapka winning an offensive zone draw. Whitecloud tries a shot, and as it's blocked by Washi, and now Colangelo will lift it up and out. That's battling for it. Wins a fight for the puck at his blue line. And now Castagna flips it ahead to Klapka, who steps in, shoots, and misses Dostal's net. Puck ricochets by Kuznetsov at the left point and slides all the way down the ice. Here's Whitecloud. Far side to Siplikov. He'll chip the puck in. Klapka will chase it. My goodness, has Adam Klapka been good tonight and good to start the season. Here's Lacombe. Looking for Nesterenko, but it bounces away from him into the Flames zone. Castagna leaves it behind for Nemitz, and he'll fire the puck in from center. Seneca back to get it. Back at Seneca, winds up, but misses a pass intended for his captain, Mikhail Granlund, and that turns into an icing call on the Ducks.
1: Yeah, I agree. Adam Klapka has been absolutely outstanding. I mean, the goal, the fight, massive shot block, but also using his speed in the neutral zone to just play a really fast, direct, simple game. It's little things like that, just getting the puck through the neutral zone into the offensive zone, especially at this point in the hockey game, really important.
0: I would love for Adam Klapka to get an assist on an empty net goal. Give the guy the Gordie Howe hat trick.
1: Yeah.
0: He deserves it.
1: Yeah.
0: Granlund will fire the puck in, and there goes Dostal to the bench with 2:45 remaining in regulation time. Joel Quenneville pulling Lukáš Dostal early. Ducks on the attack in the Flames zone, trying to tie this thing up. Here's Seneca behind Wolf's net. Seneca slides it far side. Granlund will back it up to the blue line to Lacombe. Lacombe fumbles it at the blue line, though, and the Ducks have to clear out, but Granlund tries to bring it back in, and he had four guys stuck offside.
1: Now Jackson Lacombe just, I would say, overhandling the puck at the blue line. A couple of unnecessary stick handles. It clearly comes out. And Dostal has to head back to his net here.
0: He's off outside the Flames blue line. It's Pospisil. He's been excellent in the faceoff circle again tonight. 70%. Wins one. Middleton will lift it up in the air to the

0: Jackson, an extra attacker on the ice, and 1:37 to go. Here comes Seneca, and up the right wing side with a shot, blocked by Ball, and it deflects wide of Wolf's net. Now a battle for it behind the net. Backlund comes up with a puck, and the Flames captain will give it to Sharon Govich, who chips it out, chases after it, catches up to it, shoots, and scores! Yegor Sharon Govich puts the puck into the empty Ducks net. His first goal of the season. Buy some insurance for the Flames. They've got a 4-2 lead.
1: Well, that should seal the deal, but it's a play by Michael Backlund down in the corner. Recognizes Sharon Govich is coming up the middle of the ice in the defensive zone, and then Yegor Sharon Govich, who's been so good at competing for pucks, he just gets his stick on it to chip it up and out of the zone, and then a ton of speed up the middle of the ice so that he can catch up to it and put it in the empty net himself.
0: Vic, how many goals have the Flames scored?
1: 4.
0: They were 20-0-0 last season and have won 57 straight games when scoring 4 or more goals. Longest streak in the NHL, 5th longest streak in history. They've got 4 tonight and are well on their way to their first win of this 2026-2027 season. Just a minute remaining here at Honda Center in Anaheim. Here's Nemitz, left wing side to Ball. And now ahead to Strom, who backs it up to Ball. Good puck control here by the Flames as they control the clock. Now Nemitz off the stick of Strom. He'll pick it up, walk in, and stick handle behind the Ducks net. Coronado falls. Puck spurts out in front. Gridden to Strom, who spins and shoots. And is stopped by Dostal. And now Coronado attacked by Minchikov. And everybody comes flying in. Pavel Minchikov's lost his mind here.
1: He really has. He's going nuts on Coronado right now.
0: Easy, Tiger.
1: How about the Flames, though? Despite having a 4-2 lead, they keep pushing and keep trying to put more pucks in the net. Minchikov clearly not happy at all. And him and Matt Coronado were... Coronado's trying to get to the front of the net, battling for net front positioning. After getting hauled down by Minchikov, then Strom accidentally trips Minchikov, and things just kind of escalate from there. Another strong game from Matt Coronado as well. He's skating really well, winning races to pucks, winning puck battles. Looks like he's got the puck on his stick all the time, too.
0: Well, 4-on-4 hockey coming up here with 38.3 seconds to go. The official on the empty net goal, Yegor Sharon Govich, who's off to a really strong start this season, gets his first from Michael Backlund and Joel Farabee at 18:38. And it's now the Flames 4 and the Ducks 2.
1: There, you put it out into the universe, and here we are.
0: I did tell you on our way to the rink today the Flames were going to win.
1: I agreed with you.
0: You did. We had a good feeling, a good gut feeling.
1: We also told Craig Conroy that
0: we did.
1: The Flames were going to win.
0: He owes us a glass of wine. Dostal rushing to the Ducks bench. 31.7 seconds to go. A little 4-on-4, so when he gets there, it'll be a 5-on-4 for the Ducks. But time's running out on them. With the Flames up by 2. Like Joel Quenneville is going to call a timeout. What a career he's had.
1: Oh.
0: Joel Quenneville's 1,016 career regular season and 126 postseason wins with the Blues, Avalanche, Blackhawks, Panthers, and Ducks. Second most all time. Only Scotty Bowman has more. 4-time Stanley Cup champion as a coach, 1 as an assistant with the Avalanche in 96, 3 as the head coach with the Blackhawks in 2010, 13, and 15. What's amazing to me is that he's only a 3-time finalist for the Jack Adams Award and a 1-time winner.
1: Yeah.
0: That's crazy.
1: He's compared this Ducks team to the Blackhawks team back in the day.
0: That's high praise.
1: Yeah.
0: All right, we got a faceoff coming up to Wolves right. Backlund will take the draw versus fellow captain Granlund, who falls and is going to get the heave-ho. So Carlson will step in to take his face-off versus Backlund, who wins the defensive zone draw as Whitecloud gets all tangled up with Caulfield. Ducks wanted a penalty call, won't get one. They throw it out in front of the Flames net. Lacombe battling for the puck with Backlund.

0: captain wins the fight for that puck, and Alferby sweeps it down the ice with 15 seconds to go. Lacombe will slide it to Seneca. Seneca works it left wing side to Carlson, who steps in and shoots, and Wolf makes a blocker save, and now Caulfield slaps one wide of the Ducks' net. We're into the final 5 seconds here at Honda Center in Anaheim. Seneca with a shot that he fires wide of the net, and that is it. The Flames finally get their first win of this 2026-2027 season, and they stretch their NHL-long winning streak when scoring four or more goals to 58 games. The final score here at Honda Center in Anaheim, the Flames 4 and the Ducks 2.
1: Well, they certainly deserved that one. You could tell just the battle and compete right down to the very last second. You saw Michael Backlund and Joel Farabee, the defensive zone blue line, just making sure that they got the clear out of their own zone. That has to feel good. Some key saves from Dustin Wolf at key times. And the offense. That's a huge win.
0: And how about Idar Suniev with his first career multi-point game? And Mick, I'm not going to lie, when the Flames scored first and were playing so well and probably should have had larger than a 1-0 lead, and then they got into some penalty trouble in the first, and Beckett Seneca scored 4-on-4, and then Leo Carlson scored less than 2 minutes later 5-on-4, I thought, uh-oh, here we go again.
1: Yeah.
0: But the Flames, to their credit, stuck with it and had a really strong second period. Idar Suniev scores the game-tying goal. It's 2-2 through 2. Same place we were Saturday night. And the Flames, until tonight, hadn't played a full 60 minutes or even close to a full 60 minutes. And that's what they were talking about this morning. We've got to play three good periods. And the Flames come out in the third period. Martin Pospisil breaks a 2-2 tie at 15:38. Yegor Sharangovich adds the empty netter at 18:38. So 2 goals in 3 minutes, making it 3-2 and 4-2, and that's the final, and Flames finally get the monkey off their back.
1: Yeah, they needed that one,
0: yes,
1: to say the least.
0: They certainly
1: but I also,
0: did.
1: I would say, not letting the Ducks extend their lead beyond 2-1. I think that, to me, that's a big difference in the hockey game.
0: And a really good game for Dustin Wolf.
1: Mm-hmm.
0: And I would not be surprised if he got a third straight start against the Golden Knights in Las Vegas on Thursday. Shots on goal in the third period. Calgary had 14 for a three-period total of 36. Anaheim 9 for a 60-minute total of 24. The Flames win this hockey game despite losing the special teams battle again. Although they did do a good job of the penalty kill, they go 4-for-5 against a dangerous Ducks power play. The Flames' penalty kill is 4, Hope Street Property Management. 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The Flames really gave the game away on Saturday night because their power play not only couldn't score, but gave a goal up, and that goal wound up being the game winner. Now, tonight, they don't score on the power play, but it didn't really feel like they gave the Ducks momentum on the penalty kill, so I guess that's something. The Flames do go 0-for-3 on the power play, financed by Jason.Mortgage. 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First time this season.
1: That's a win.
0: Yeah, that's
1: literally
0: a win. And we brought you this hockey game, the finale of a home-and-home series split by the Flames and the Ducks from the South Point Toyota broadcast booth. 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So, big win for the Flames here at Honda Center in Anaheim. And, Mick, it's crazy. Since they snapped their NHL record-long 25-game losing streak on the road versus the Ducks here at Honda Center in Anaheim, the Flames have now gone 12-3-2 in this building.
1: Hmm. Crazy.
0: From famine to feast is how I would describe it. Tough to pick three stars in a game like this. Of course, in a 4-2 loss, the Ducks picked 2 Ducks and 1 Flame. These stars are not picked by Pat Steinberg. That's the disclaimer that I'll throw out there. So don't throw him under the bus on the TELUS phone or TELUS text lines during our Flames Now postgame show. These three stars picked by members of the media here in Anaheim. Our Bet365 three stars in this hockey game. The third star, like this pick, because as mentioned, he had his first career multi-point game in this one. He has scored in back-to-back games. I think he likes playing against the Ducks, Mick. That's what I think. He had one goal, a big goal, a game-tying goal, and an assist on the insurance goal. And one goal and one assist for 2 points. He had one shot and three attempts, had a couple of hits, had a couple of block shots, was plus one playing a very impactful 13 minutes and 11 seconds. Idar Suniev, tonight's third star.
1: He keeps getting better and better, in my opinion, and I don't think he's going anywhere anytime soon.
0: No, I don't think so either. I think one of the two goaltenders should have been one of the three stars tonight. I don't know that I would have made Lukáš Dostál the second star in this hockey game, but the Ducks did. He was busy. He does stop. Let me do the math here. 31 of 35 Flame shots tonight. Did a pretty good job. Not sure he was worth the second star. And the first star, he was a lot of fun to watch tonight and continues to add to his impressive totals. Scores one of the two Ducks goals, one goal and 1 point. Four shots, 11 attempts, had a takeaway, did finish minus two, playing 22 minutes and 18 seconds. Beckett Seneca, tonight's first star. Again, the Bet365 three stars, not picked by Pat Steinberg. Idar Suniev, number three. Lukáš Dostál, number two. Beckett Seneca, number one. Speaking of Pat Steinberg, he is standing by in the QR Calgary studio and ready to host our interactive Flames Now postgame show, which is coming up next. You can participate through the TELUS phone line or the TELUS text line. Same number, 403-974-8255. That's 403-974-8255. Once again, the final score here at Honda Center in Anaheim. The Flames finally get their first win of the 2026-2027 season, and they stretch their NHL-long winning streak when scoring four or more goals to 58 games as the Flames defeat the Ducks 4-2.
2: Well, it took longer than they would have liked, but the Flames finally have a number under the W column with this one. And hey, we're always talking about it. We even talked about it on Saturday night following the game against Anaheim. The whole idea of a consistent 60 minutes, and you need that. And you know what? You're not going to control a game for the entire time, but you need a consistent 60. They got that tonight, and they have their first win of the season. We'll get things going with our post-game show here very, very shortly. But how about the first multi-point game of his NHL career for our next guest? Time to go back to Honda Center in Anaheim. Derek Wills standing by with Idar Suniev following a 4-2 win over the Ducks. Willsie?
0: Thanks, Pat. Idar, thanks for joining us following the Flames' first win of this 2026-2027 season. Tough start for you guys, but how good did it feel to pick up 2 points tonight?
3: Yeah, I mean, it feels great. You know, it's a great team win, great effort, and, you know, we finally got it, so it's special.
0: Not only did the Flames pick up 2 points tonight, as Pat just mentioned, you picked up 2 points tonight, your first multi-point game as a National Hockey League player. Let's talk about the two goals you were involved in. First of all, we got to start with the big goal, the game-tying goal scored in period number two. Describe it for us.
3: Yeah, you know, I saw Strømmer there with the puck on the wall, and, you know, I know he's a great passer. He can find you from anywhere, so, you know, I'm glad he found me there on the seam, and, you know, all I had to do is just put the puck in the net.
0: And Megan Mickelson was watching you really closely on that shift. She said you kept trying to find that soft spot, that pocket in the middle of the ice. Is that what you were focused on that shift?
3: Yeah, 100%. You know, when I talked to Strømmer a little bit, and that's what he told me to do, and, you know, and it worked, so yeah. I'm glad it did.
0: Yeah, you should listen to him. And then we fast forward to the third period. It was 2-2 on Saturday night. The Ducks took the game over in the third period and won 4-2. The script gets flipped here tonight. Martin Pospisil scores what turns out to be the game-winning goal. You get the primary assist on the first game-winning goal of the season for the Flames. Describe that one for us.
3: Yeah, it definitely comes with a little bit of luck. You know, it's a great shot by Pospi there. And, you know, I'm glad I got the assist. And, you know, we got the lead and it helped the team to win.
0: Well, you looked fantastic during the preseason, led the team with three goals. And all of a sudden, you're tied for the team lead in goals in the regular season. You've got two, despite only playing in half the games. Are you still starting to feel more and more comfortable as an NHL player now?
3: Yeah, 100%. You know, with every game, you're more and more comfortable. You're trying to get the trust from the coaching, and that's important to me. And then, you know, you just build every game.
0: And the team's going to try to build off their first win of the season. This is game one of a two-game road trip. You guys will fly from Anaheim to Las Vegas tonight, tomorrow a practice day, and then a game against the Golden Knights on Thursday. What's going to be important in that game as you guys try to make it two straight wins?
3: Yeah, you know, it's another great team. There's no bad teams in this league, and you just got to prepare for it.
0: Well, Aidar, congratulations on 2 points, your first multi-point game as an NHLer. Congratulations on your big game-tying goal and your primary assist on the game-winning goal. Most importantly, congratulations on win number one of the season. Good luck getting another one on Thursday.
3: Thank you. Appreciate you guys.
0: Yeah, Aidar Suniev joining us from Honda Center here in Anaheim, where the Flames pick up 2 points tonight. And, Pat, it should be a much more enjoyable flight tonight as the team heads from Anaheim to Las Vegas.
2: So Flames are 1-5 on the season. First ever multi-point game for Aidar Suniev. Martin Pospisil, who had one goal all of last season, scores the biggest goal of the season for the Flames thus far. The game winner with less than 5 minutes to go in a 2-2 tie. And the Flames can breathe a little bit as the losing skid stops at 5. And the Flames have their first win of the season. Let's get our Flames Now postgame show underway on this Tuesday night. And for the first time this regular season, it's Flames Now postgame following a win. Your final score, the Flames take it 4-2 over the Anaheim Ducks at the Honda Center in Southern California. Welcome aboard. My name is Pat Steinberg. The TELUS phone lines are open at 403-974-8255. And the TELUS text line open, same number, 403-974-8255. 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A couple minutes with Megan Mickelson, color voice of the Flames, and you know, we've talked for the first five games of the season, Mick, about that elusive consistent 60 minutes for the Flames. Well, tonight, the battle level, the effort, the details, you're never going to control a game for a straight 60 minutes, but the effort and the things that they wanted felt like it was there basically from start to finish, save a couple of stretches on the power play. Like, if you're the Flames, you have to be feeling pretty darn good about the effort, and you finally got the result to go along with it.
1: Yeah, I would agree with that. I would say maybe, you know, 3 to 4 minutes of each period where the Ducks were, they were pushing. But I think, you know, you talk about playing a full 60 minutes and what, you know, I think coaches are looking for is, like you said, that consistent effort and battle and compete, but also being able to ride the momentum swings of games. And I think that that's something that the Flames did particularly well in this game. I think, you know, for me, there are a number of reasons why they end up winning this game. First off, I mean, you get down 2-1, and especially the way that that happened and taking a couple of penalties when they started on the power play. And then all of a sudden you're down 2-1. They didn't let the Ducks extend their lead beyond that. I think that that was really, really important for this group. You know, you come into this game 0-5. If you drop down by a couple of goals, you know, it's a tough hole to try to climb out of at this point. So not letting the Ducks extend a lead beyond 2-1. And then I think of the penalty kill at the end of the second period when the Flames had tied it up 2-2. Like, that is a massive, massive penalty kill. And then I think of the third period, and I think that's when Dustin Wolfe came up big with some key saves at key times. So to me, those are the kind of turning points in the game or what really made the difference in the Flames coming out on top. And then, of course, there's the fact that they scored 4 goals and they seem to just win every hockey game when they score 4 goals. But a number of great performances from a number of players. I thought the group, they looked like they had speed, they had pace, they were definitely battling and competing, and they earned that win and deserved it.
2: Well, hardest job that you've had so far this year in doing this, and in a good way. It's time for tonight's Hardest Working Flame, brought to you by Spruce It Up Garden Center, home of Calgary's hardest working gardeners and arborists. Spruce it up, green it up, prune it up. They've got you covered. Mick, which way are you going for tonight's Hardest Working Flame?
1: Well, I'm going to give an honorable mention to the entire team and the coaching staff as well. I feel like everyone, you know, this was a full team and group effort to come away with 2 points. It's a group and a team that has, they've stuck with it. They've stayed positive. They've come to the rink every single day to work. So the entire team gets a shout out for me on this one, but I'm going to give it to Idar Suniev. He, to me, was a real difference maker every single time that he was on the ice. You know, scores a beautiful goal to tie the game. I think, you know, you could kind of see the tides turn again in the Flames' favor after he scored that goal. And then the primary assist, that's a really important play off the half wall in your own zone for him to get the puck to Martin Pospisil. So you don't win that game without the goal and without that play from Idar Suniev. I will give an extra honorable mention shout out to Adam Klapka, obviously with a goal, a fight, a huge shot block in the third period as well. I thought he had his best game of the season also, but Suniev's going to get it.
2: Idar Suniev, hardest working Flame after his first career multi-point game in the NHL. Hardest working Flame brought to you by Spruce It Up Garden Center, home of Calgary's hardest working gardeners and arborists. Spruce it up, green it up, prune it up. They've got you covered. And Mick, just last point. Hey, I mean, you're not going to win every single night, regardless of the effort that you bring. But if you're the Flames, this is your blueprint, right? And this blueprint, it'll give you a chance most likely Thursday night in Vegas if you put a very similar game on the table.
1: Yeah, I think if you're the Flames, I mean, if I'm a player anyways, I'm not even thinking about Thursday yet. You want to soak up and enjoy this win as much as you possibly can, the first win of the season. But yeah, Thursday, that's going to be a tough hockey game, but, you know, definitely you talk about building, and, you know, we said Saturday was the Flames' best game of the season. I would top that with this one. This was their best game of the season, so you just look to continue to build. I do think there's things that you can take from this one, you know, obviously being more disciplined, especially against the Vegas Golden Knights, who have an absolutely elite power play, that's going to be important. So that's one thing I would take away, just making sure that you're staying out of the box. But yeah, I would agree, a good blueprint and a great game to once again build off of.
2: So the Flames win it by a 4-2 score in Anaheim, their first win of the season in the books. Good stuff, Mick. We'll talk to you tomorrow, hey?
1: Good night.
2: Megan Mickelson signing off on this Tuesday night as the Flames take it 4-2 on the road in Anaheim. Flames, their first win of the season, 1-5 now on this brand new campaign. Hey, thanks for being along with us. My name is Pat Steinberg. We are underway on your Flames Now post-game show this evening. 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Lots to like about the Flames. In fact, very little to dislike in this game. I think it's going to be tough to come away with anything to dislike in this game tonight. You know, from the goaltender out after his best game of the season on Saturday, Dustin Wolfe upped that with his best game of the season tonight. I think that you were happy with the work that you got from your three defense pairings. So that was a positive, and that hasn't always been able to be the thing so far this year. I just think that when it's all said and done, there is a lot to like in this game from a Flames standpoint. And so you got to build on this. And this is the conversation we were having with Mick just before we said goodbye there. But I mean, you're not going to win with the talent deficit that exists for the Flames in a lot of games. You're not going to win every single time when you put that effort on the ice. Tonight, the Ducks were pretty sloppy. They were shorthanded, and they didn't feel like it just didn't feel like the Ducks were ready to dig in the same way the Flames were. And on those nights, the Flames are going to win some games. And say on Thursday, the Flames do the same thing, but Vegas decides to dig in the same way. Well, then it might not go Calgary's way, but at the very least, much like Saturday and tonight, efforts like this, these are the things that you need to see on a regular basis. These are the things that are going to, in the end, make Flames hockey more enjoyable for Flames fans. And so, you know, here's a good first step. Pick up your first win. You can't get all five back on the 0-5 start. All you can do is win that first one. They've done that here tonight. Let's take a look from the penalty box, brought to you by Cupboards Express. Alberta-made cupboards and over 1,000 styles. 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Cupboards Express. In terms of penalties in this game tonight, fairly there was plenty to go around in this one. The penalty minutes leader for the Flames, there wasn't a, I guess Adam Klapka would be it. Another 5 minutes for Klapka. He's up to 32 penalty minutes as the team leader in that regard. Flames went 0-3 on the power play, 4-5 on the penalty kill this evening. From the penalty box, brought to you by Cupboards Express, Alberta-made cupboards and over 1,000 styles. 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Yes, the Flames are back in action come Thursday night in Vegas for an 8 o'clock faceoff against the Vegas Golden Knights. First meeting against Vegas this season, or with Vegas this season. And we'll see if the Flames can make it two in a row. Again, you can't get them all back in one night, but you can get one back, which they did tonight. And you start building from there if you're Calgary. This one's pretty easy. I think we're going to be talking about this one quite a bit. But, you know what? There's the obvious one for this next feature. And then there's a couple of other things that I think you can point to. It's time for the Turning Point, brought to you by Precision Sexual Health Clinic for Men. Discreet, individualized, physician-led care for erectile dysfunction, low testosterone, and other men's sexual and hormonal concerns. No referral is required. 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So I think the obvious and the easy turning point in this game tonight would be, I think it's pretty clear, the Martin Pospisil game winner with less than 5 minutes to go. It breaks a 2-2 tie, and it was the flashpoint and the pivot point of this game. But it's not where I'll point to in terms of the turning point this evening, because A, we'll use it again a little bit later on, and B, I think Calgary being able to survive the second period the way they did was really important. And so what do I mean by that? Well, number one, they started the second period, they were down 2-1 to start the second period. Then they get the full 5-on-3 for 2 minutes and don't score on it. And Anaheim was like literally seconds away. One more stick on a puck from the puck getting out and the momentum swinging their way in a huge way. They would have been up 2-1. They would have killed a 5-on-3 for 2 minutes. Like, they would have been feeling high. Would not surprise me at all if that game starts to swing in their direction. And instead, Ryan Strome finds Ida Arsuniev in a soft spot. Arsuniev makes no mistake, ties the game 2-2. Then there's the penalty taken late in that first period, late in that second period, rather, with Arsuniev taking the slashing call. And so now the Ducks go to the power play, and this was their most dangerous power play of the game to this point, and they almost scored a few times. Beckett Seneca could have scored multiple times on that power play, but didn't. Dustin Wolf made some big stops, some huge shot blocks, and some missed opportunities for Anaheim, and they don't retake the lead going to the third period. It's still tied 2-2, and I think that is just as important as any other point in this hockey game. It allowed the Flames to still be full belief going into the intermission, going into the third period, and then, of course, they found a way to win it there with less than 5 minutes to go. So that's where I would point the entire second period, and specifically the backstretch there of the second period for tonight's turning point, brought to you by Precision Sexual Health Clinic for Men. Discreet, individualized, physician-led care for erectile dysfunction, low testosterone, and other men's sexual and hormonal concerns. 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Hey, what's going on? My name is Pat Steinberg. This is your Flames Now postgame show on a Tuesday night following a Flames Frozen Frenzy win, 4-2, your final score in Anaheim. Tonight's game has been brought to you by Country Hills Toyota. Lots to get to on the TELUS phone lines. Lots to get to on the TELUS text line. We'll get there as we roll on. Thanks for being along with us. This is Bet365 Flames Hockey on QR Calgary.
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2: Your final score from Anaheim tonight for the first time this season. 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Calgary 1-5 on the season, and hey, a solid win. Nothing really to quibble with when it comes to what you saw on Honda Center Ice this evening. Flames looked really good. 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Welcome back. This is your Flames Now postgame show. My name is Pat Steinberg. 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We'll get to your phone calls and texts in just a couple of minutes. We'll chat it up with Logan Gordon for a couple of minutes as well, get his thoughts following this one. And I guess before we do any of that, let's hear from the head coach. Ryan Huska just wrapped up in Anaheim following a Flames 4-2 win over the Ducks. Here's the head coach tonight.
19: It's not easy, you know, when you're in a stretch like this to start the year. You want to see the players have results. But I feel like their game continues to get better, and it was nice to see the pieces kind of, you know, come together a little bit more than they have the prior five games. So it was a lot of positives from the group tonight.
20: Word relief, pretty appropriate at this point in time?
19: I don't know if it's relief or not. Like I said, there's been stretches where I think the team's played really well. I am happy that they got a win because it's hard on a player. Like, they come to the rink every night to win hockey games, as to really everybody. I mean, and when it's not happening, you start to squeeze, you get a little deflated at times, and certain moments when teams are pushing you, there's a tendency to, oh boy, here we go again, where when you have results or you know things are going your way, you don't ever feel that way. So that's why I'm happy for the guys tonight. I thought they did a really good job, especially early, and then we managed to weather the storm when we needed to.
20: Do you feel like Wolf gave you the goaltending you needed and you're used to from past years, man?
19: For me, the second and third period, he looked like the guy that we know and love, for sure.
21: What can you say? I mean, maybe it goes beyond the score sheet, but little moments, like Backlund's long shift at the end of the second and the PK, Klapka's shot block in the third. I mean, just little moments like that and how they lift your group and kind of push them through when maybe your team's facing a little bit of adversity in a game like this.
19: Yeah, and I think, to your point, I think that's maybe been a little bit of our challenge to start the year here, where everybody almost has to feel, or they do feel like they have to make the big play, but oftentimes it's the little play that's the difference in games, and there was a lot of those tonight, and that's just playing simple, harder hockey.
22: That third period, I mean, obviously, you're in the exact same spot as you were on Saturday. What did you like about maybe the difference between Saturday and the way you closed your time?
19: There was some similarities. I thought at times it got to be a bit of a track meet where I thought we started to force it a little bit, but then we settled in, and I thought we did a really good job. We had some longer shifts in the offensive zone where we were able to put some pressure on them, and we found a way to score the goal. That's a big thing, and when they had their chances, Wolfie made some big saves.
20: First period, you feel like also you talked about momentum getting killed several times by penalties. Yeah. It happened again in the first.
19: Yeah, for sure. To me, the part of the game that I thought we struggled with was the last 10 minutes or so, the second. A lot of penalties being killed up until that point, and I thought they started to skate where we lost our legs a little bit, but the guys stuck with it.
2: There you go. That is head coach Ryan Huska postgame as the Flames take a 4-2 win over the Anaheim Ducks this evening. And you heard Ryan say right there some of the best work this season from Dustin Wolf. We'll hear from him in just a second. But look, it's Pat Steinberg, Logan Gordon along with you on your Flames Now postgame show right now. You could tell even if he didn't want to use the term relief, you could tell there was some relief there from the head coach. And I think the point he made that was most important is that this is hard on the players. Like an 0-5 start, doesn't matter what Pat and Logan's expectations were or what the expectations were from fans or league pundits or whatever. Like losing five in a row and going more than a week and a half before you get your first win, that's not easy. And a lot of those losses were blowout losses. So, you know, to be able to work hard, dig in, and earn one that you deserve, that's really important if you're the Flames.
23: It definitely is. And I do think the word is relief. And I think part of it is, as a head coach, you don't want your team to take the foot off the gas and feel like you've achieved everything that you need to achieve. And maybe that's why you don't use that word, but it has to feel relieving. Even if you don't want to say it, there has to be a little bit of a better feel in that locker room, and just from a number of different players who have, you know, had good moments and did good things, but came out on the wrong side of it last time they played this team specifically. You're not always going to get rewarded when you have good nights. And for a Flames team that needed a good night in a really bad way, it was probably relieving. It was probably whatever adjective you want to throw at it. For them to, it's probably cathartic to yeah. feel like it was going your way for once. I mean, I think of that 5-on-3 where they generated next to nothing and how much that could have changed the game. And Suniev steps up and scores that goal. Like, that's just a moment this team hasn't had this season. And to get a couple of those in your pocket has to feel good for the group.
2: Yep, no doubt. Big night for Dustin Wolf too. He was a big. I know he didn't end up getting named a star in Anaheim, but he was one of the stars of the game. He played really, really well tonight, and that's two games in a row where I felt like Dustin has looked a whole lot more like himself, which is really important for this team to remain competitive as well.
23: Back to back games where I think he gave them a chance to win, and tonight I think probably went above and beyond that. You know, was probably the better of the two goaltenders. He outduels Lucas Dostal on the other side, and good on the group in front of him too. I thought they did a good job of limiting those chances. Shots obviously favored the Flames throughout this one, but sometimes that can be even harder, right? How many times have we heard Jordan Sigalette or Jason LaBarbera talk to us and say, you know, you got to stay locked in because you never know when Beckett Seneca is going to come flying down the ice
2: yep.
23: and come at you with a grade A scoring chance. And I know I'm using one where the puck got past Dustin, but I think there were a lot of examples in this game, Pat, where he probably didn't have to do a lot for a bit, but then when he was called on, he answered the bell pretty much every single time. So that's the Dustin Wolf that this team has come to know and come to love. And to be honest, it's the Dustin Wolf that this team needs most nights of the season.
2: Let's hear from him. Dustin Wolf, postgame in Anaheim following Calgary's first win of the season.
0: Well, that's a little better.
1: A win's a win. We'll take it.
0: Relief is a word that comes to mind for me. Is that fair to say that that's the prevalent feeling in the room right now?
1: Sure. I mean, we've been battling hard the last few games and just can't seem to get over that hurdle. So, you know, good to finally get one to go in the net for us to get 2 points.
0: How did you feel in there tonight?
1: I felt good. It got better as the game went on. And, you know, we talk about all the time just managing the game properly and you know, not focusing on goals you've given up and focus on the next shot. And, you know, there's a long stretch in the second where I didn't see any action, and just to kind of stay locked in and ready for when they did come, felt pretty good.
21: What do you think of the work your penalty killers did in front of you, particularly in that second period?
1: Absolutely, like, just great kill at the end of the second there. You know, they were really pushing hard, and to come out of that period 2-2 and you know, put us in a good position for a third period. But our kill's been good all year. You know, we're still working at it. We're always going to be working at it. But I certainly like how we're looking out there.
0: For the psyche of this team, you know, how important is it to be rewarded? I know you're talking about the process, but the actual reward.
1: Sure. I mean, you need to get 2 points every night to, you know, stay up in the standings. Everyone's so good in the league now. And, you know, we've just haven't found a way to get 2 points. And this is the first two of the year, and we certainly need to build on it. You know, it's a relief to finally get them, but you know, we need to dig even deeper to keep building those points up.
2: There you go. Really good night from Dustin Wolf, as he was one of the stories of this game. Makes 22-on-24, was above expected for the first time this season. Played really, really well in this 4-2 win over Anaheim. Time now for the play of the game, brought to you by your Alberta Ford dealers. This one, easy peasy. Play of the game tonight comes at 15:36 of the third period.
3: Here comes Pospisil the other way. Pospisil shoots and scores! Martin Pospisil finds the five hole of Lucas Dostal, and with 4:22 to go, it's 3-2 Flames.
2: And that ends up being your game winner tonight. Martin Pospisil had one goal all of last year, his first goal this season, and he's been one of the positive stories early on. His first goal this season gives Calgary their first win. It's the game winner. It's your play of the game, brought to you by your Alberta Ford dealers. And, you know, as Pospisil was going down the ice, Loco, I said to myself, because Anaheim had almost just scored to go out in front themselves. I said, this one feels, and Dostal had just made those two huge stops prior to himself as well. Just before Anaheim turned it, things were starting to loosen up. And I said to myself, watching, I'm like, that feels like Dostal just made two big stops. I wonder if he's a little off kilter. And what did Pospisil do? Pump fakes, moves a little bit, changes the angle, then gets it past Dostal, kind of beats him five hole, and a nice job from him. He's been a really nice story, and very cool to see Pospisil score the game winner here tonight.
23: Great on the faceoff, Dodd, if I'm not mistaken, as well, for Martin Pospisil in this game. And yeah, I mean, if I remember,
2: yeah, eight and four, so 8 for 12 went Pospisil on the faceoff dot tonight.
23: Yeah, I was counting just in my head, as I do with most of the center icemen when they go up the draw. So that's big. This team needs somebody sometimes other than Frost to do that. I know Coronado's been in that camp as well when he's gotten the chance, but good in the faceoff dot. Pospisil's one of those guys that can push the pace with his speed, Pat. And yeah, I think that sequence, Dostal had that puck go behind him. We weren't really sure if that one went in or not. Flames and Pospisil specifically uses his speed to get back in the zone so quick. I'm with you. I don't think Dostal was really reset from what had happened in the sequence before. Get a shot on goal and good things happen. And I think for Pospisil, I know the points, they've never really come in bunches for him, but to get a reward like that for another really good game. I loved going back to the first period. A.J. Greer pushes, I don't know if it was Pospisil or somebody else.
2: It was Pospisil.
23: And Pospisil went right back at him and said, don't push me into my goaltender. Like, that's not how we do things. Started a little bit of a scrum. Greer got the only penalty when it was all said and done. Those are all good little things for Martin Pospisil that you need to see. And you know, for a while there, it looked like Pospisil was having trouble affecting games in any way, shape, or form. That's not how it's been this season.
2: Yep, good on him. And last, before we hit the text line, powered by TELUS, and get to the phone lines tonight, I mean, what more can you say about Idar Suniev? I've nicknamed him hardest working Flame. Don't think we'll be seeing Suniev go to the American League anytime soon. I mean, he's got 3 points in his last two games. First multi-point game of his NHL career. And here's for a team that is star for scoring, he in the last few games, he's got like a third of Calgary's goals. Last two games, rather, you know, the two games they played against Anaheim, he's got a third of the goals. I mean, kind of hard to, and he's been in on half of them, kind of hard to be talking about Suniev anywhere but on that line with Frost and Coronado as things move forward, at least temporarily.
23: I said the exact same thing on Twitter after the Suniev goal, because I just sat there and went, you can't take this guy out of the lineup anytime soon, right? The shot is lethal. He's getting it off. He's finding some success. And I said to you, you know, earlier on, it felt like this is a guy that was continuing what he was doing in the preseason, except it's not the preseason anymore, right? You've got a game against Colorado, a couple against Anaheim under your belt, and I think he's been noticeable in all three games for a team that's as goal-starved as the Calgary Flames can be at times. This is a really big revelation, and look, Sam Honzik's injury definitely helps open the door here, but I don't know, Pat, it feels like in my mind, regardless of Sam Honzik's injury or not, we were talking about a team that wasn't scoring a lot. Suniev made the most sense to come up and fill that role, and now he's here, and you're right, you can't, there's absolutely zero discussion about sending him back right now.
2: No, and there can't be.
23: No.
2: at least for the time being, until he starts to, you know, prove otherwise, if that even happens, right? Okay, let's get to it. It's time to hit the TELUS text line for the first time tonight, 403-974-8255, starting with Tim in Moose Jaw. I know it's going to be a long year when it comes to wins, but if we see efforts like we did tonight, more often than not, I'd be okay with it. Looked like the Wolf of old tonight, making big saves, and Suniev continues to impress with putting the puck in the net. And what can you say about Klapka tonight? Great team effort. That comes from Tim. That's what I said a little earlier too, Logo. Like, you're not, this effort, awesome, and it's not always going to get you wins. I mean, sometimes a team that's got more talent is going to be able to figure out ways to win games. And so if that's what happens on Thursday night in Vegas, so be it. But at the very least, you know that this effort exists, and this is the type of effort that's going to at least give you a chance in a game, whether it's against a decent Anaheim team or the team that went to the Stanley Cup final out of the Western Conference last year, like Vegas.
23: Yeah, I think there's no doubt that this is more towards the effort that that Flames fans expect from this group, that Ryan Huska and Craig Conroy expect from this group on a night-to-night basis. This is not a team that I think, you know, even going back to the season and a couple of, or beginning of the season, you saw a couple of lopsided losses to Seattle. Like, that's just, I just don't think that's this team. I really don't. And I'm sure this feels a little bit bigger than normal because of the bad start, but like, I think this is a status quo type of Calgary Flames win where they outworked their opponent. They were the better team through 60 minutes. They didn't have a big drop off. I know, even going back to the first when, you know, all of a sudden it's a 2-1 Anaheim game and could have gone further from there. They weathered that storm. They haven't done that a whole lot this season, but that's much more the level of play that I think we all expect from this team. And you're 100% right. There's going to be games where that effort won't be enough to pick up a win, but we saw that last year too. And I think the text line, the callers, everyone that we're going to hear from tonight would tell you that even if that did come with a loss, this is a hell of a lot more palatable than anything we saw, maybe shy of Saturday, at the Dome against Anaheim.
2: This from Wedley and Bridlewood. Finally, a Flames win. So happy for the guys, especially Wolfie. What a performance from Klapka and the kids. Middleton was solid. That's Wedley and Bridlewood.
23: Who?
2: Cole and Red Deer says, great game tonight, Pat. The Flames managed to keep their mid-game lapse to only 2 goals instead of the usual 4. Much better effort. This reads, how can you not love Coronado? Dude's always in the fight. I love the effort he brings. I'd like to see him get an A when the team clears out more veterans. Good to see a whole roster effort tonight. Feels like they needed that morale boost. I could easily see Coronado being a captain one day, or at the very least wearing a letter. I really do think he brings a ton of that to the table. CJ in Oklahoma City, I expect a lot of people will compliment the forwards tonight, and rightly so, but I want to shout out the blue line. Liked all 6 of them today. Ball especially stuck out. Dustin Wolf is still the man. Doesn't matter the situation the team's in. Feels nice to see the good guys win. That's from CJ in OKC. Kian in Lakeview, great win tonight. I hope the boys can let loose a bit tonight, as I'm sure they're relieved to get that first one. Pospisil's been great all year long. I also think Castagna's fit in very well, skates well, and competes hard. Wouldn't be surprised if he stays up all year. P.S. I think Seneca will be a career Flames killer. He's so dangerous out there. Boy, when you take a look at Seneca's speed and his shot, all of what goes into it, that's going to be a really good player for quite some time. Dylan and Revy says, I'm full on team rebuild, have been for years. That said, the Flames deserve this win. Good job, boys. Happy Thanksgiving. That comes from Dylan in Revelstoke. This from Jerry on Vancouver Island. Accidentally winning a game is great. Idar Suniya better stay in the NHL now. He's the best player they have. That Toffoli trade looks better and better all the time. Jerry in Vancouver Island. It's funny, Logan. I think Suniyev's got a lot of Toffoli in him. Not the greatest skater, but an innate sense of getting to the soft spot, a great shot, can score from distance. And Suniyev's worked really hard in his skating, don't get me wrong, but, you know, he was the pick that came over in the Toffoli trade that also got Sharon Govich, and I think there's a lot of similarities in the way that Suniyev plays, and if he becomes a full-time NHLer, the way that he'll go about his business and the way Toffoli has gone about his business as a guy who's probably going to play 1,000+ NHL games.
23: Yeah, and you can, it's, look, you never really, you can't turn a natural, you know, skater out of everybody. It's going to be a weak, like Matthew Tkachuk is a good example, right? Was never going to be the best skater, but can improve on it and has the perfect person here in Calgary and Danielle Fujita to help with that, right? But it doesn't mean that he's ever going to be a burner, but you have to have that hockey sense and that hockey IQ. Toffoli knew where a soft spot was, knew where to go, and when he got it, he makes very little mistakes with that puck when he gets it into those spots. It's just such a lethal shot, and it's an interesting comparison because I'm with you. I see a lot of the similarities between those two, and you hear Suniyev, you know, listening to a guy like Ryan Strome and figuring out where he needs to be on the ice to be successful and where he can find a soft spot in a defense. I mean, that's exactly what you want to hear from a guy that's got the kind of shot that he has. And if it's, you know, he's still, 21 years old?
2: Yeah.
23: As it feels like we say with most of these Flames players, there's a lot of room to continue to grow from age 21 if you're Idar Suniev.
2: Here's Dylan from Deer Run. Pat, love the start to the season for Klapka. He's been very consistent with his minutes, throwing his weight around, both with hits and fights, plus adding a few goals on top of it. Suniev, to me, looks like a guy who's going to get 20 goals a handful of times in his career and maybe even hit 30 during his prime. Wolf was solid in between the pipes tonight. His numbers and getting the win should boost his confidence. Go Flames, go. I'll tell you a quick story about Suniev, too. When they got him in the third round of that draft in Nashville, I remember talking to Craig Conroy afterwards in Nashville, and he was so pumped because he was afraid that Suniev was not going to still be there. They really wanted him, and I just remember Conroy telling me just how pumped they were that he was still around. This says from Cruz Quinn. Hi, Cruz Quinn. Good to see Suniev get his footing on the roster. Am I taking crazy pills, or is this Middleton and Parekh pair not working? What's it going to take to see Zane play with White Cloud? I did think that pairing was better today, so that was a step forward. Number two, I think, you know, I still think they would like to keep Parekh on the right side as long as they can, possibly. But I don't think it's like at some point I think we could see it happening. I just think they'd like to keep Parekh on the right for as long as they possibly could. It's one of the options that could possibly transpire as the season goes along. And Cruz Quinn, just be a good boy, and then everybody will be happy. DJ
23: just
2: from the
23: going over the biggest fact there, and that Cruz Quinn is an unbelievably cool name.
2: It is a pretty cool name. He also was instructed to text in tonight by somebody. DJ from the Beltline, best game from the boys this season by a mile. Glad that this effort picked up 2 points. Suniev already making an impact, injecting offense in a great third period from Wolf shutting the door. It's been tough sledding to start, so I'm glad they got a win to boost some morale in the room. This from Mike and Sundry. Finally, there's number one. I love the boys' effort tonight, especially Wolf. He played absolutely amazing. He held them in there and made some huge saves to stifle any chance of a third period comeback. Suniev's looking like the real deal. Excellent two-way play, and what a shot. Love how he's finding that open ice and building some great chemistry. Coronado's been a beast so far. I'm loving his level of compete and pulling that line into battle. Now they just need something good to happen for Zane. Anyways, great effort by the team, and I expect you'll be up late. Let's go Flames. That comes from Mike and Sundry. This from Peter in Penhold. Great win tonight. Extremely proud of the boys. First-time texter, long-time listener. So glad you're back. How do you think Dustin Wolf looked tonight, and do you think he'll play next game? Do you think this team still has a shot at making the playoffs? Okay, on Wolf, I think he's definitely in. Thought he was great. We've talked about that. Best game of the season, and I absolutely would play him again Thursday in Vegas. As for the playoffs, honestly, I'm not even thinking about the playoffs right now. They started 0-5. This is a rebuilding year. I'm not thinking about the playoffs because that's not what this season is about. And I'm not suggesting that if all of a sudden they're way more competitive than people thought midway through the season, we won't talk about it. But they're 1-5, and I'm honestly just not even thinking about playoffs right now. Kyle in Red Deer says, Red Deer County, Pat, good game for the most part tonight. A lot of lapses in judgment, but that'll come with time with such a young and inexperienced group. Have to ask, why is Middleton on the ice? He's just not good. He's consistently out of position, makes bad choices with the puck, and can't defend around the net. Why is he out there over Hanley? Makes me question Huska even more. I said keeping your best players in the AHL was a mistake, and sure enough, Suniev and Castagna have been fantastic. It's great to see young talent do well. Constant effort and consistency is all we ask for during a rebuild. They accomplished that tonight. And honestly, I do think that I do think Middleton played better tonight. This was his best game as a member of the Flames. And finally, before we hit the phone lines, Ash says that was the Dustin Wolf we were all used to. I thought all four lines were buzzing and really liked Kuznetsov's game in particular. Two questions. One, what are your thoughts on elevating Castagna as a third line winger? Personally, I'm convinced he would thrive in a third line role. Two, am I expecting too much from Brustevich regarding his point production with the Wranglers, given his outstanding OHL stats, that it would only be a matter of time before he'd produce at least 60 points in the NHL, in the AHL, and subsequently at least 40 in the NHL. What's his NHL ceiling? Okay, on Castagna, I honestly like him where he is as the fourth line center. I wouldn't be elevating him because I think he's really well placed as it stands right now in that spot. As for Brustevich, look, sometimes, especially the further east you go with the CHL leagues, points translate to pro, I feel, less and less and less. So Q, then O, and then the Western League. Like, if you're a prolific Western League guy, I feel like, and this is not a Western bias thing, it's just the Western League, I think, is the hardest league to play in and is the one that most closely mimics the NHL of the three Canadian Hockey League leagues. And but even still, I don't think, like, I mean, Brstevich has been decent with the Wranglers. He's got a goal and an assist in four games. He had 32 points in 70 games in his full season in the American League. I actually, you know, I think Brstevich, in terms of an NHL ceiling, is probably going to be a third pair guy, 5-on-5, and a second power play guy. So that would be the way I look at it. And so I think you're reading too much into point production with Brstevich, both in the AHL and the NHL. I think he's in good shape in terms of what we've seen from him. Keep him coming on the TELUS text line, 403-974-8255. Now let's get to the TELUS phone lines for the first time tonight. Same number, 403-974-8255. Text line, phone lines, always powered by TELUS on Flames Now post-game. George is kicking us off tonight.

0: Gridden still, I thought he had a pretty good game tonight also, but Gridden still kind of looking to find his footing. You think it's going to take Gridden a little bit of time?
1: I don't know. I mean, I think he's gradually gotten better. I think the two games against Anaheim, I'm with you, have been the best for Gridden early this season. I mean, sometimes, like, there's always adjustments that go on. And so, you know, Gridden was a really nice guy out of the gates last year and did a lot of good things. And especially once he was up with the team full time in the final 20 games or whatever, really started to build his offensive game. But now he's not a secret. And so teams are a little bit more aware of number 92. They know he's got a shot and they know like there's just that much more book on him. And I think so every NHL player, especially guys who pop pretty early on, they got to start to deal with in second and third seasons teams defending them a little bit different. And you know, I think that there's a little bit of that going on. I think the expectations, I mean, he's talked a lot about wanting to lead the team in scoring. I think he, and I've talked to a couple people on the team about this, I think he is putting a lot of pressure on himself, and so I think that plays a part in it. So I think there's a lot of things at work when it comes to Gridden and maybe a somewhat slow start to the season.
0: What have you thought of Sharon Govich's 3-6 games?
1: I actually think he's the best start that he's had as a member of the Flames.
0: Yeah, so do I. And that's a very, very good sign because there's so much consternation over the contract and everything. But if he can do what he's doing all season this year, I think those talks will go away very, very quickly and they'll vanish. And finally, Patty, love to see the performance by Dustin Wolf tonight. We're going to be using the word relief, I guess, a lot tonight, and that's fine. I mean, it's an apropos term, but really good to see Wolf play that way. I would give him a start next game and roll with him a little bit, see if he can get that mojo back, get that confidence back. And then I would say the same for Cooley. You know, when his time comes, the same thing. And, you know, like you said, it's a rebuilding team. They're not all going to be wins, but efforts like tonight and just seeing so many players prosper tonight, that was a really good sign. So all in all, a very good, happy night in Disneyland. And what was once the House of Horrors is now the happiest place on earth for the Flames.
1: Indeed.
0: No, all right, my man. Thank you for having me on, Patty. I hope you have a wonderful evening.
1: Thanks, Georgie. I just don't know what to say. What do you say to that? I don't know what to say to that. Thanks, George. Why is this not dropping? There we go. Tell us, phone lines are open, 403-974-8255 on this Tuesday edition of your Flames Now post-game show. Let's say hello on the Tell Us phone lines tonight to Brian. What's going on, Brian?
2: Hey, Pat, how are you doing tonight?
1: Good, man.
2: Wasn't that a great game? Oh, my goodness. This is what I've been waiting for since game one. It's a 60-minute performance. I thought the game on Saturday was their best game, but they... by far, tonight was 100% better than the game Saturday night. They
1: for sure
2: persevered when they had to. What a shot by Suniev, eh? I like that shot he's got. When he's in the slot, he lets it rip. My goodness.
1: Well, he doesn't even need to be. Like, he hasn't really been in the slot for either of his two goals. Like, both of them have kind of come from the outside, and that... That's impressive, and that's why he's a dangerous player, because he's got the ability to score from outside.
2: Yeah, and I hope they keep him on that first line, and they keep him up here for a while. I don't see any reason to send him down.
1: I don't think at this point there's any thought of sending him down right now.
2: No, and I hope they keep him where he's playing. But yeah, overall tonight, great performance by everybody. I mean, Coronado again, Prof. Klapka, I thought he could have had two or three goals there. I mean, even his shot, the goal he scored was pretty good. And then there was another one in the third period. He just missed the top corner by a couple inches.
1: Mm-hmm.
2: He's becoming quite the player now to start the year. He's had a fight again tonight. He's almost turning into a leader, I almost think, the way he's playing out there. He's just performing really well. I'm impressed with what he's doing.
1: Best he's looked, that's for sure.
2: Yeah, and you called it, Pat, last week. You told me, don't worry about Dustin Wolf. He's going to come out of it. Wow, what a performance by him tonight, especially that second period when he needed to get the saves, and late in the third when Anaheim was pressuring, he had some big saves. For me, the turning point, it's weird to say it, but the turning point for me was the 5-on-3 when they didn't score, because right after that, like you said, Suniev got that goal, and then we took that penalty. My thought is, if Suniev

0: doesn't get that goal, that whole game might have changed, especially if they had scored in that power play late in the second period. So to me, that was huge, huge, huge.
1: Yep. I agree. Like, it could have completely swung things if Anaheim grabs the momentum of killing off a full 2 minute 5-on-3. That was a massive goal.
0: Yeah, massive. All right. How did you think Parekh played tonight? He took another penalty, I noticed, again tonight.
1: I thought he was just okay. I didn't think he was bad. I thought he was okay tonight. His least noticeable game, but I didn't think it was bad. And I thought the pairing was just fine with him and Middleton.
0: Yeah, actually, it was for the first time this year, I was okay with Middleton. He had a pretty good game tonight. He even gotten a little scuffle there. So that's the Middleton I hope we see. I still don't like him with Parekh, but for now, if that's where they're going, let's hope this Middleton will turn his game around. Let's hope that happens. Now, my only negative part of tonight was, again, penalties. They've been doing this all year where they get a power play and then they take a penalty right after that. They got to figure out a way to stop taking penalties when they're on the power play. That's frustrating to me.
1: Yeah, that's something that I would imagine that the head coach would agree with you on.
0: Yeah, because, I mean, number one, it takes away Parekh's time, too, especially on the power play. So, yeah. And they can't take that many penalties again. I mean, it's just happens every game. I mean, there's one or two games that they haven't, but they got to figure out a way to stay out of the penalty box when they go on the power play. It's just can't happen, but... what else? I think that's all I got to say, Pat. I mean, what can you say other than, nothing really, really bad happened. Everyone performed well tonight. Like, every line, I thought, performed well. I hope Dustin Wolf plays on Thursday because he seems
1: to be back.
0: He's back to his form now.
1: I'd be stunned if he doesn't play on Thursday.
0: Yeah. You called it, Pat. You knew he was going to turn around, and he did. So yeah, I guess that's it, Pat.
1: Brian.
0: It was a great game. I hope you have a great night.
1: You too, man.
0: Hopefully we'll win Thursday against Anderson. We'll see what happens, Pat.
1: Yeah, we'll talk then. Thanks, Brian.
0: Have a good night, man.
1: See you, buddy. The TELUS phone lines are open at 403-974-8255. Let's head to SoCal because Chris in San Diego is with us on the program. What's going on, Chris?
2: What's going on, Pat? How are you, man?
1: I'm good, man. How are you? Were you at the game tonight?
2: No, it got blacked out in my market. You know, every time they play the Ducks or the Kings,
1: you can't even watch it, eh?
2: I have to listen into the radio.
1: Nice. Well, I'm glad that we could provide that service for you.
2: Yeah, luckily I'm an 80s kid, so I'm used to, the old-fashioned way, so it's not a problem to me. But, hey, no, I was just going to call. Congratulations to Calgary on their first win tonight. Listen, a couple of things. I mean, look, they had me white-knuckling it there for a while. I mean, the second period, it was a, 5-on-3 power play, and the Ducks almost got a kill until the end when Suniev scored. So I think that was the turnaround right at that point in time. I think that sparked some life into the Flames, some much-needed life in the Flames to continue. I mean, I thought that their offense tonight was relentlessly aggressive. And just two things that I wanted to one's a comment and another's a question. The comment is, I do think, though, now it's time as much as possible for the Huska to solidify lineups as much as they can to get these guys, used to playing with one another. And getting used to, being more accustomed to each other's playing style. I think that's going to bode for future success. And then my last question to you is, speaking of Huska, are you confident that he is the coach that should lead this team, towards their future goals? And do you think that there's a certain win total amount that the Flames would get this year to kind of guarantee that his contract would get extended?
1: Well, first of all, number one, his contract already extended, so he's still got some term on his deal. So that's number one. And number two, I guess it's kind of, there's two questions there. So number two was, is there a win total? I don't think there is in terms of like a total that would determine whether or not the organization feels the coaching staff is successful. I don't think that's what they'll be judging it on this year. But how confident am I that Ryan Huska is the right guy? I guess my answer would be I don't know. And we're six games into this season, and I think this season is a really important one for evaluating just that. I know there's been lots of talk. I see it on social media all the time. There are some who are really against some of his decisions, some who believe he's the right coach for right now. All I know is that you know, this is a guy that, by and large, since he has taken over as head coach of the team, has gotten this group to buy in with high level of work ethic and all that type of stuff. You know, this year, I feel like far more often than not, he has put young players in a spot to succeed. We can talk all we want about Parekh and Middleton, but, you know, Parekh's still averaging around 19 minutes of ice time per game. He played a little bit less tonight, but I still feel, by and large, whether it's been Kostanya or Suniev or Nemitz or Parekh or Coronado, he's put young players in a spot to succeed early on this year. At least that's the way I've seen it. I know that not everybody agrees on that front. So I guess what I would say is I don't know, Chris, as to whether or not he's the right guy. I'm optimistic, but I think that we're going to learn a lot about that. There's still 78 games to go in what I think is going to be a really important learning season for determining just that.
2: Yeah, I mean, I would agree with you on that, Pat. I happen to be an advocate, a fan of Ryan Hustadu. I think he's a brilliant hockey mind. He's great with the penalty kill. And you know, when people talk about all the penalties that we have been, you know, putting on ourselves, I think that's just part of the nature of having a young team. You know, these young guys are going to make mistakes. There's going to be a learning curve there. They'll eventually become more acclimated. But look, you know, as you said, I'm not putting high hopes on. I don't think they're going to make the playoffs this year. But I'm just optimistic. I'm an optimist. I'm looking forward to seeing this team grow, Pat. So that's all I had. I appreciate you taking my call.
1: All right, Chris, you be well, man.
2: You got it, man.
1: The phone lines remain open. They're at 403-974-8255. They're powered by TELUS. And the TELUS text line open, same number, 403-974-8255. Thanks for being along with us. And the official restaurant sponsor of Flames Now postgame is Ruth's Chris Steakhouse. Whether you're celebrating a special moment or simply savoring a night on the town, every meal's an occasion at Ruth's Chris Steakhouse. Let me tell you a little bit about Ruth's Chris and why. Look, you got a date night. You just want to go out for a nice dinner with the family, or you just want to go out by yourself. Here's the best part about Ruth's Chris is that you know it's always going to be a home run. Whether you're a fan of that ribeye or the strip, you want to do, they've got the sampler, like whatever the case may be, like you just know it's always going to hit. The cheese toast is always going to be a home run. The calamari is always going to be a home run. That Caesar salad, your main course, your sides. You remember Labardius talking about the sweet potato casserole, and he wasn't wrong. You're always going to get a home run, and that's the best part. There's so many good parts about going to Ruth's Chris, but the best part is you're going to go, and you just are going to leave there saying, yep, they nailed it, because they always do. Go check them out. Tim and the gang over at Ruth's Chris Steakhouse under the Calgary Tower. It's Pat Steinberg along with you, Logan Gordon as well. 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
1: Flames Now postgame continues following win number one of this season. 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Back there in just a flash, but first, the curated play of the game brought to you by Bay West Homes. The best plays don't happen by chance. They're carefully curated for over 40 years, Bay West has been curating exceptional homes in Calgary's most sought-after communities. 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And I wanted to point to the game-tying goal, the Idar Suniev goal at 8:02 of the second period is tonight's curated play of the game, because I just felt like that was a really good example of Suniev at his best. You know, he was, first of all, Flames did not score on a 5-on-3 man advantage there, as we talked about a couple of times. And so when they don't do that, and you're, you know, a team that has really struggled this year, you know, that could probably turn into a real momentum swing in a bad way for your group. A full 2-minute 5-on-3, and you don't score on it. And the second power play unit was out there at this point. And what I like is that Suniev specifically did not panic. And what I mean by that, did not panic the fact that it's a 5-on-3 and the crowd's going nuts and everybody's happy that they've killed it off. And Suniev just kept on thinking and he kept on kind of scanning. And you take a look at that goal and you can see how much he is scanning to try to find that that soft spot in the defense. Anaheim a little scrambled themselves because they're going from three skaters to five skaters, so everybody's trying to get back into their sets, and so that's even easier to find a soft spot in the defense. It's exactly what Suniev does, and Strome finds him, and even though it wasn't in like a full-on high-danger area, we know Suniev can shoot it. He does, and he ties the game. Massive moment in the game, and that was some good strategic work and some good calm and non-panic work from Idar Suniev for tonight's curated play of the game, brought to you by Bay West Homes. The best plays don't happen by chance. They're carefully curated. For over 40 years, Bay West has been curating exceptional homes in Calgary's most sought-after communities. Bay West Homes, Calgary's crafted and curated home builder. Our final trips inside the Flames locker room. Let's start it off with the gentleman who scored the game winner tonight. Martin Pospisil scored with less than 5 minutes to go in the third period to break a 2-2 tie. He spoke post-game tonight in Anaheim.
17: So how good does that feel?
18: Yeah, it feels great, you know. It was hard to going to with the stretch games of like that, especially beginning of the season. You know, was tough, but we're really happy that we won the game tonight.
19: Your goal. Tell me about the fake slap shot. Was that designed to maybe try and freeze them a little bit, or what was going through your mind when you stepped over the blue line?
18: Yeah, I think. I think Suni, he passed me in a neutral zone, and I think they had a pretty bad gap. And then I was thinking about to fake it, and a couple of times I tried it in practice, and all of a sudden it ended up in the net. And, you know, I think we had lots of chances to score, so I'm happy that I ended up in the net.
19: You said previously that you're very comfortable playing down the middle. You go 8-4, I think it was, in the circle tonight. Safe to say you're feeling comfortable down the middle?
18: Yeah, like I said many times, I appreciate it for this chance, and I'm just trying to do my best. And, you know, it's fun to play in the middle.
20: How much fun is it when the room is pumping, the music's going, guys are high-fiving? It's a nice feeling that forgot about.
18: It feels great. You just have to keep playing like this, you know. I think we did a really good job. Played all 60 minutes, and I think inch line was really good. And we just have to keep playing, keep rolling like that.
1: There you go. That is Martin Pospisil. His thoughts post game. He scores the game winner. And our last check in tonight. How about Adam Klapka? Another fight. He leads the team with 32 penalty minutes. Another goal. He co-leads the team with two goals. Adam Klapka, a big part of this win as well. His thoughts post game tonight.
19: All you needed was the assist tonight for the Gordie Howe hat trick. But just in general sense, how nice is it to get one on the right side of the ledger here tonight?
21: Yeah, it's awesome. You know, winning is fun, and that's what all we want. And just to keep going and play the same way all the time.
20: Why is it important to be rewarded finally with a win?
21: I mean, last couple of games, we did really, really, really good job. I would say, you know, there was a couple of times we made a mistake and they scored. But you know, this time we play all the time like we should. And. And, you know, Wolfie was awesome this time. And, like, you know, he was really good. And, we just have to go.
19: You took advantage of one of their mistakes as well in the first period. I mean, you talk about it happening to you guys over the course of the year, but you get a bounce, you get a turnover in the offensive zone leading to your goal.
21: Yeah, I mean Mizzy, he did an awesome job. You know, he went to the corner for the puck, like, and after that he went to the net and just skated in front of the goalie and just went in. And so... You know, I'm happy I scored, but obviously it's more important that we got to win.
20: How much more fun is that flight going to be to Vegas now?
21: It's going to be fun. I mean, we still have to stay on the ground. You know, it's just one game. But, yeah, we're going to have some fun, I think, for sure.
1: There you go. That is Adam Klapka post-game tonight. Flames win it by a 4-2 score in Anaheim. 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Next up for the Flames, they are into Vegas to take on the Golden Knights for the first time this season. That game goes on Thursday night at T-Mobile Arena on the Strip, a place where the Flames have not had a ton of success, although they have played better there of late. So the Vegas Golden Knights, they won earlier on Tuesday as well. Everybody was playing on Tuesday, by the way. It was the Frozen Frenzy. Vegas got 2 points from Rasmus Anderson, 2 points from Brett Howden in a 5-2 win on the road in Nashville. Vegas is 6-2 to start the season. So they're off to a very nice start through 8 games. So that's next up for Calgary. They're into T-Mobile Arena for an 8 o'clock faceoff on Thursday night, which means we'll be on the air at 6:30 with your Flames faceoff show, getting you set for the Flames and Vegas Golden Knights. 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Let's get back to the phone lines and the text line at 403-974-8255. Text line always powered by TELUS. Mike from Huntington says, nice to see the Flames get rewarded after a great gritty 60-minute effort. This win was very needed for their confidence going forward on such a young team. Jim in Medicine Hat, the Bison is living up to his title. How did you feel about Middleton as he was on the ice late in the game? The Bison, of course, for those unaware, is Matt Coronato. Honestly, feel like it was that rough a game. I thought it was probably Middleton's best game that we've seen so far. So that was good to see. Here's Dill from Airdrie. Says, woohoo, the 4-goal win streak is still alive. What a fun, nerve-wracking game. I'm still not sure I understand Siplikov on the power play, but it'll be nice for everyone to take a breath and not just talk about firing the coach for 2 days. Have a great night, Pat and Logo. I hope you had a great long weekend and Thanksgiving if y'all did that. No, I am not playing Brass Bonanza today. That is complete. They're 1-5. We play Brass Bonanza after playoff wins only. I'm sorry, the first win in game 6 of a season. We're not doing Brass Bonanza tonight. That is a complete. I will go to my grave saying Brass Bonanza is for the specialist of occasions, playoff wins. Not wins in game 6 to move to 1-5. We can agree to disagree, but I get to make that call. So I guess I get to agree with myself only. This from Jeremy in Northeast Calgary. Keep Suniev on the top line. I want a Suniev jersey, but what number will he end up wearing? Well, it all depends on where Morgan Frost, if Frost resigns, then I bet he stays at 61. If Frost is not here next season, I bet Suniev's wearing number 16. So just like be patient on buying a Suniev. Just be patient on buying a Suniev jersey. Here's Riley from Lacombe. Flame scouting has been electric these past few years. These later round picks have been constantly making noise. I hope when they sell a little more, they do trades like the Coleman deal. I'm all for letting the drafting department have as many shots as possible. This from Audrey and Cochran. Not to be a doomer, but that was a pretty irrelevant win besides Suniev. I don't want to sound nitpicky, but I've been thinking this for games. Where are these young guys? I liked Suniev. He maybe the best young guy. Parekh and Gridden look bad, and Nemitz is just okay so far. It's just the fact that Klapka, Pospisil, Sharon Govich, it's great stories, but none of these players are core pieces to this rebuild. Part of rebuilding is these young guys taking steps. I know it's only 6 games, but I hope they get these players going better. Just my thoughts. I like the effort in tight games, but they're supposed to be rebuilding for the future, and some of these things have got to fall into place soon. Honestly, Audrey, I don't know if I'm completely on board when it comes to Parekh not playing well. I do feel like Nemitz has had some good things, and that's been pointed in the right direction. Gridden, I think, does need to find it for sure. But I don't know. I'm not as down on the young players as maybe you are. This from Darcy in Oliver, BC, says, why Siplikov and not Hoffman? Great effort tonight. That's a much better Wolf. I think they like Siplikov's size. That would be my guess. You know, I'd like to see Hoffman get back in there. He's only played the one game. I'd like to see another one, but I think they like Siplikov's size, so that would be my answer, even though I'd like to see Hoffman get back in there. And then Eli says in Signal Hill, did Huska bench Zane in the third? And second, if Suniev keeps playing like this, do you think you could see some Calder votes at the end? The last thing is, could we see Harrington of the World Juniors this year? Have a great night. A little early, in my opinion, to be talking about Calder votes, but if it's two goals in every three games for Suniev, and that's the pace, well, then sure, why not Calder votes? I'll answer the Zane question in a second. And then as for Harrington of the World Juniors, yes, absolutely, we could see him representing Canada at the World Juniors. In fact, I think there's a pretty decent chance for that. No, there is no benching of Zane. Maybe a little bit slightly geared down in how much he was using him, but still, the only time, like the last shift was with 4.5 minutes to go. It actually ended with 4 minutes to go. So Parekh didn't see the final 4:08 of the third period, but by that time Flames had the one goal lead and they were trying. I don't mind that. Like, Zane's not a guy that you have out there customarily to protect leads, right? Like, when you're in a 3-2 one goal game and you're trying to lock down your first win of the season, I understand not having Zane on the ice for that. Like, he's still got a coach. He's still got to put, you're going to put your shutdown guys out there. You're going to put Ball and White Cloud, and those are the guys that you're going to see a whole lot more of. Even Kuznetsov, maybe even Middleton. You're going to see those guys a whole lot more when you're protecting a one goal lead, especially when you haven't won a game this season. So honestly, I'm not going to be too critical about that. With Parekh not playing the final 4:08 of the third period tonight. Great stuff on the TELUS text line. Let's continue on the TELUS phone lines at 403-974-8255. Let's say hello to our buddy Anand on this Tuesday night. What's up, Anand?
0: Good evening, buddy. How are you this evening?
1: I'm okay, bud. How are you?
0: Yeah, I'm doing good as well. Yeah, much better effort from the Flames tonight. I loved how they played. But I was going to say, if that, you know, that 5-on-3 they had, and then that got over, and then if either Suniev hadn't scored, I would have been pretty mad because they had that great opportunity, but then either Suniev changed the fortune, so that is good to see. Martin Pospisil's shot looked good tonight. Adam Klapka was really consistent and a beast tonight. What do you think would be Klapka's ceiling by the end of the season? Like, if he stays consistent like this, how much goals do you think he can get by around the end of the season?
1: Okay, honestly, like, I don't think 10 to 15 is crazy for Klapka. I really don't. Like, especially if he continues to play in a fourth-line role and he continues to play with speed, straight lines, you know, and as long as he's not, you know, sacrificing the physical stuff and dropping the gloves here and there and the good forecheck that we've seen from him so far, I don't think 10 to 15 would be crazy at all for Klapka. I think he's got the skill. He's just the thing that he's battled the most throughout his career is consistency. So, you know, you asked that question, like I said to myself, 10, 15, like, I don't think that's crazy. I'm not saying he'll get there, but I think that that's a fair ceiling.
0: Yeah, 100%. Yeah, I could see that too. Yeah, especially if he's consistent and based on the fourth line, understanding his role, definitely he'll be right there. Then Dustin Wolf was amazing tonight as well. He made few key saves when it needed to be. When do you think we'll see either maybe one of Hanley or Ottman? Do you think we'll see any one of them anytime soon?
1: So Ottman and Hanley are the only two extras right now. I mean, I don't know. I'd like to see Hoffman get back in there. You know, I wonder if I did think Middleton played better tonight, so maybe that keeps him in a little bit. But I wouldn't mind at some point if it doesn't improve really rapidly. I wouldn't mind seeing at some point maybe a different partner for Parekh, whether that's Hanley, who he's played with before, or whether that's Kuznetsov. So in terms of when, though, I mean, not Thursday. I guess we'll see what happens in Thursday's game.
0: Yeah, 100%. And then do you think, I know Dustin Wolf came up with a win today. So do you think they'll go back to Devin Cooley on Thursday, or do you think they should give a chance to Wolf once again and then try Cooley when they come back on the homestand.
1: I mean, I honestly think it's a no-brainer. You go to Wolf on Thursday. That I would be stunned if they didn't, unless there's some sort of illness. Like, would you go away from Wolf?
0: No, I wouldn't. He was amazing tonight, so I think he deserves from the win.
1: And honestly, if he plays well against Vegas, I think in the end, Dustin Wolf is still the number one goalie on this team. So,
0: yeah.
1: So I think you go to him when you go to your number one. You have way more confidence to go to Cooley as your 1B, but I still think that Wolf, when he's rolling, you want to go to him. So if Dustin plays well again Thursday against Vegas, I'm not going away from him, that's for sure.
0: Yeah, fair enough. One last question for you. I haven't seen, noticed much of Gredin as of late. Like, he hasn't been shooting as much. Do you think it's just the next of the start of the season, and do you think it will get better down the road?
1: Yes, I think it will get better. I think there's a lot of things that go into it with Gridden. I think there's the adjustment of other teams, that they are now a whole lot more aware of what he brings to the table. I think that's part of it. I think there's some expectations that he's put on himself that is a part of it. And so I think he maybe is putting a little too much pressure on himself. I've been told that by a few people, that maybe that's what's going on. And like, sometimes the second year in the NHL is hard. So it's only been 6 games. I've liked Gridden the last 2 games. So, yeah, I mean, I think there's a lot of reasons as to why he maybe hasn't been as strong or as good. But I think he has been better, and I don't think it's permanent. That's for sure.
0: Gotcha, fair enough. And one last off-topic question for you. I know you were talking about some playoff and music tone. One of the texts you texted, do you know what's the story behind that?
1: Okay, so it's a really long story. I'll try to make it as Reader's Digest as possible. But back on the old home, on the old 960, when Calgary Flames Radio was on the air, Rob Kerr was doing the games. And so in his first year, he loves the song Brass Bonanza. It's the old on the ice, the old song that they played when the Hartford Whalers went on the ice, when Hartford was in the NHL. It's this kind of corny but awesome, iconic hockey song where it's a bunch of brass, and so it's called Brass Bonanza, was the Whalers song. And so he would play Brass Bonanza, Rob would, anytime anybody associated with the Hartford Whalers would come on the show. He'd also play it after Flames wins. It kind of became the theme song of Rob's after our show when he was taking calls. So that was more than 20 years ago now. And then so in 2009, when I got the opportunity to start hosting the Colin show on 960, I wasn't just going to copy what Rob did. So we took that and we played Brass Bonanza for special occasions only. And that's kind of evolved to, we only play that song when they win playoff games or clinch the playoffs, things like that, like the truly massive games. So that's the backstory as quickly as I could.
0: Yeah, gotcha. Fair enough. Got it. Just correct me if I'm wrong. Hartford Whalers was the former Carolina Hurricanes.
1: Correct.
0: Correct?
1: Yep.
0: Okay, gotcha. Okay, perfect. Sounds good. Thanks, Matt. Have a good night. Talk to you soon on Thursday. Take care. Have a good one.
1: Okay, Anand. Appreciate it, pal. And looks like our last call tonight is going to be Evan. What's going on, Evan?
2: Science, baby. What's happening?
1: Good, buddy. How are you? Kalamata Grocery. Let's go.
2: You know it, amongst other things, but it's always good to listen to the regular callers. Me and my 1,200 friends who used to listen to the other radio station here are ecstatic that you and the rest of the team are back in the gang, are back together here on the radio talking all things Flames and local sports. I think it's really, really, really important for your demographic. There was a void left in the city here, and credit to 770 for picking up the rights and good quality journalism and people. So
1: thank you, Evan.
2: You and the rest of the team. So we were really happy to hear that everyone made their comeback, so to speak.
1: Appreciate that, pal. It's been good to be back.
2: Yeah, and you know what? Credit to you here. I see you've been doing some of the pregame stuff on CalgaryFlames.com. For the pregame videos and things like that?
1: Yeah, it's been fun.
2: Okay. Yeah, so you've kind of been branching out a little bit too, so we're kind of keeping up to date on some of that type of stuff. you're spreading your wings in different directions, which is really nice.
1: So there's less, and this is not a less shackles now. There's a little less exclusivity. So I'm like, let's go. Let's do as much as I can because I'm an idiot and I always have to be doing something. So that's kind of my mindset.
2: I hear you. I hear you. You know what? Not too much to say about the game here. Obviously, it's good to get the first win in a place we haven't done a lot of winning at. But more about the season here. I just think hopefully it's good, entertaining hockey. It's going to be a long season. The boys are going to be kind of challenged with some of the games. As long as they play hard, there's entertainment. The game day experience is going to hopefully be fun. You know, last season at the Dome, I just hope really everyone's expectations are reasonable. That being said, I know we're kind of quote unquote year one of a rebuild. I hope for the fan base, it's a fairly quick kind of turnaround here. I mean, the way some people talk about, oh, we all wanted this. Yeah, we kind of did, but it's not like we got a mountain of winning leading up to this that we had to kind of pivot. It's been, I mean, you're an 84 baby, I'm an 84 baby here, and we're not exactly children, but we haven't seen too much winning from this organization.
1: Yep.
2: So hopefully there's something to cheer for and some exciting times ahead with everything that's happening. But it'd be just nice to see some solid seasons, some, you know, long playoff runs, Western Conference, you know, third round, you know, Idiot Cup or something like that.
1: Yep.
2: The city's really starved for it. So it kind of sucks when you see some of these other markets here that effectively used to be dead markets. And now they've just, you know, come back to life. So.
1: Well, that's what they're trying to do. That's what we're trying to do here, right? That's what the Flames are trying to do. That's what we're talking about. And that's what the end goal is. It's why what they're doing, in my opinion, is such a worthy path to go down. Like, they almost have to do it or else, you know, the things that you just talked about, Western Conference Finals and long playoff runs and maybe a Stanley Cup, like, those things aren't going to happen, in my opinion, unless they go down and commit to the path they're currently on right now.
2: If I may ask, with regards to the draft picks, I haven't been paying as much attention in the last couple of months as I normally would. How many picks do we have? How many first rounders do we have for next year?
1: So they got, I believe they are down to just the one this year. Just let me go quickly verify that. They definitely have their own first round pick because they were not going to be giving that up. So where are the Flames? The Flames, yeah, they have just the one first round pick this year. They don't have multiple first-round picks going forward anymore because they traded away their two extra first-round picks in the next few years
2: for
1: in the Nemitz trade. Yeah, so this year they've got their own first-round pick. They've got two in the second, two in the third.
2: Okay. Yeah, so, I mean, you always got to stock up the draft capital. And I've always been a big fan of just trying to draft and develop as many players as you possibly can. I think some of the moves we might have made were maybe a little bit premature, but that's, I guess, up for debate.
1: Like what?
2: You know, like, I don't have anything wrong with the player or some of the moves. In hindsight, kind of the Frost and the Farabee trades weren't maybe ideal.
1: Different time. They weren't rebuilding at that time. They were still trying to hybrid it at that point, right?
2: In my mind, there was a little bit of a rebuild, or at least it should have been of a rebuild at that time. But I guess that's up for debate. The Nemec trade, although a good player, I don't know if it's what we needed right now. And then I think it's a 5-year deal. So
1: 5 years, yeah.
2: We'll see how things pan out. You have to still have some. You have to ice a team that's competitive and, you know, able to play some level of NHL caliber hockey here. You just can't have, you know, me on the ice or anything like that. So there is that element too. So, but just one of those type of things here where just the Flames are just overdue for, you know, young, elite, you know, explosive talent, a team-friendly contract in order to try and get them over the hump. Because it just is so hard to do that. I mean,
1: we got to start wrapping up here, but that's why it's good that they have their first round pick because I know they won tonight and that's awesome, but I mean, probabilities are they're going to have a high pick this year. So the fact they own their own 2027 first-round pick is pretty important.
2: Absolutely. Okay, listen, we're going to talk again this season here. Thanks to you and all the rest of the team at 770, and looking forward to more calls. And you all have a great night. Happy Thanksgiving, and all the best to the regular callers from the previous show and then all the new callers going forward.
1: Good stuff, Ev. We'll talk soon, pal.
2: Take care, Science.
1: Thanks, bye-bye, man. Good stuff from Ev. Good stuff on the TELUS phone lines this evening. Flames win at 4-2. Their first win of the season comes over the Anaheim Ducks. Tonight's game has been brought to you by Country Hills Toyota. My name is Pat Steinberg. Thanks for being along with us. Still lots to get to as we continue along. One more segment to go. It is your Flames Now post-game show on Apple, Spotify, Amazon Music, or wherever you get your podcasts. 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
1: Final segment following a 4-2 Flames win over Anaheim. Flames have their first win of the season as they wrap up this quick little two-game road trip Thursday night in Vegas. My name is Pat Steinberg. Thanks for being along with us on our Flames Now postgame show this evening. 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
5: 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Puck spurts out in front. Gridden to Strome, who spins and shoots and is stopped by Dostal. And now Coronado attacked by Minchikov. And everybody comes flying in.
1: Got to say, the last little bit, the Flames have done a really nice job of getting in the fight. 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Back to the TELUS text line as we continue along this evening. Here's Jake from McKenzie Lake. Well, that rhymes. Jake from McKenzie Lake says, the boys won a game and Suniev has an elite shot. Can't complain about the work rate tonight. If they can't outscore them, they got to outwork them. And that's going to be the way the Flames win most of their games, is they're going to have to outwork the opposition. Karen in Orange County, longtime listener, first-time texter, was boots on the ground tonight, was extremely happy I'd be there for the first win. Loved the work ethic from Castagna and Suniev. Gridden has some good plays too at points. Hope to see him get one in soon. Was pretty satisfying watching the Flames break up the Ducks' skill plays, especially with Seneca and Carlson. Maybe one day it'll be the other way around. Go Flames, go. That's from Karen in Orange County. Awesome, Karen. Thanks for jumping in and saying hi from the OC. David in Elbow Valley. Too bad if Klapka only had an assist, he would have had the Gordie Howe hat trick. Really impressive game by Suniev. He was that close. Just needed to get the goal. Had the fight, just needed an assist. Can we, like, scalp him an assist so Klapka can have his first Gordie Howe hat trick? Unfortunately, no. This from Rick from Red Deer. Super proud of the bounce back. Hopefully they can keep this train rolling. Was curious your thoughts about this year's draft class and if there's some guys you think would be a good fit for the organization. Well, first of all, this year's draft class is headlined and is dominated by Landon DuPont. He is the unquestioned, at least in mid-October, is the unquestioned number one overall pick, playing at the University of Michigan. The Calgary kid played in Everett, and now he's playing with the University of Michigan and is almost certain to go number one overall. Now, things can change, but as of right now, he is your odds-on favorite to do that. So Landon DuPont, even though he's a defenseman, yeah, obviously that'd be amazing. He's a Calgary kid, would be a great story. Then you know, you got the centers. You know, there's Sundstrom, who I'm really interested in. I'm still really curious about Alexi Joseph because I know he's dropped, but I still think that the combination of skill and size is really interesting on the Joseph front. And the other guy who's really interesting to me is Carter Meyer, the American kid who went to play in the Quebec League. Like, you don't see that very often. He left the U.S. National Team Development Program and went instead to go play with the Quebec Rempart in the Q. And that's really interesting to me. And he's put up some really nice numbers as well. Carter Meyer, Alexi Joseph, Milan Sundstrom, they're all centers. So those are three guys really interesting to me. And then, of course, Landon DuPont, the defenseman. Great stuff on the TELUS text line tonight. Great stuff on the TELUS phone lines. As always, our text line and our phone lines always powered by TELUS. As that'll start to wrap us up on our Flames Now postgame show this evening. 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Yes, that will start to wrap us up on our Flames Now postgame show, which is available on Apple, Spotify, Amazon Music, or wherever you get your podcasts. 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

0: just know how it went, and a bunch of you already have. Thank you. Took me 30 minutes, but the delays will get exponentially longer as they have to individually create packages with each of the 10 ballots. The polling station clearly had no advance notice of the voting packages would not already be assembled. If I work out of town, can I vote at any station? Give me a second. I'm going to get to that. Sarah, Google Electoral Division in Alberta. Find out what the hell that means. 20 minutes at the Avenue Community Hall for voting. It was fast. This listener said, I counted about 165 outside of the polling station. Yikes. Jerry says, hey, Shay, just to let you know, I voted this morning in Northwest Calgary. It took me 50 minutes. Jock Wilson was voting at Altador. He was saying there was about 100 people in line. He figured, we got a text earlier this morning from somebody in Edmonton, South Edmonton, saying there was about 50 people in line when the doors opened. So it's busy. People want to go. People want to have their voice heard. They want to cast their ballot. But I think this will be the busiest. Like, if I had to guess right now, or the last hour, is probably the busiest it's going to be for polling, advanced polling stations, I would think, because these are people who really wanted to get out and vote as soon as they possibly could. So I imagine, you know, it's like when the province did their rebate thing or whatever. Remember, it was a circus for the first couple of days, and people couldn't get on the website, and the website couldn't keep up, and it was crashing. And if you went 3 or 4 days later, it was smooth and easy. But there's the initial surge, there's the initial, you know, rush. And that's what we're seeing right now. So I imagine it's only going to get better. Like, if you waited till this afternoon or tomorrow or Thursday or Friday, I bet you it'll be a different situation. Now, make sure you vote. If today's the day you got to vote, go vote. But if you can wait a day or two, I would. That's just saying what I do. You do what you want to do. Okay. So this morning, the chief electoral officer of the province, to answer your question, Gordon McClure, said that polling stations are now open. Advanced polling stations will be Tuesday, Wednesday, Thursday, Friday, Saturday, 9 in the morning till 8 in the evening. During advanced voting, electors can vote at any advanced voting location in their electoral division. On the 19th, you must vote at your assigned voting location in their electoral division. Sarah, what is my electoral division?
1: Constituency, essentially.
0: So it would be like for a provincial riding.
1: Yeah, so like the area represented by your MP or MLA.
0: Sorry. MLA?
1: Yeah, that would be what it is.
0: So so this listener who says, I work out of town, can I vote at any station? I guess the answer would be no.
1: No, you can only do it within your, like the area represented by your MLA, from what I'm reading.
0: I think you're right. Yeah. That makes sense to me, because I know within my riding, I guess you would call it, my electoral division, there are a number of different polling locations. So I can go to any one of those as long as they're still within my own electoral division.
1: That's what it looks like?
0: I think you're right.
1: Yeah.
0: But if you're outside, I mean, a lot of them have only one. Like, if you're in some of the rural areas or whatever the case may be, then there's only going to be one, right? So I will say this. If you go to the website and you click on a bunch of different links, you can find the voting location. They have a link to find your voting location, but it starts with your address. You have to put in your address. So, like I say, if you're out of town, if you're working out of town and you want to go to an advance vote, I don't know if you'd be allowed. I honestly don't think you'd be allowed to, because, as I say, you have to do it within your particular electoral division and or riding, I guess. So I'm going to say no. I'm going to say no, but I could be wrong. I would call Elections Alberta, but I think if you use their website, like I say, it's pretty easy if you've got an address and you're voting close to that address. If not, then I don't know. Voted in Devon 17 minutes from the time the polls opened at 9 o'clock. Was a pretty short line. Leduc voting is a mess, this listener says. See, we're getting some of these reports. You know, Jock down in Calgary said that they were told that they were going to be delayed in opening and things like that. So I don't know what was going on there. Voted in Devon 17 minutes. Leduc is a mess. I'd estimate more than 2 hours I left and went home. See, that's, we don't want to hear that. Voted in Parkland. Only a half dozen people were in line. It went pretty quickly. Took me 15 minutes. Parkland County. Can I go to an advance poll just to find out if my mail-in ballot was cast? No, don't do that. I don't know.

0: we're hearing some people still in line for an hour, still waiting. Some people saying it could be 2 hours. Some people, they sail through. It all depends. It all depends on where you are, what it's going to look like. So I would suggest be patient. And here's the other thing. Like the other listener said, I went and checked it out. The lineup was too long. I left and went home. As long as you're going to go back, that's probably what I would do too. And I think you're going to have lots of opportunity over the next number of days to go back and do just that, right? You've got 6 days if you count the 19th. You've got 5 days from now till Saturday and then one more on Monday. You don't have to do it this morning. If you got the time and you don't mind waiting, go ahead. The other thing is the weather should be really good all week for it, which is nice. Because you don't have to be standing outside for too long and too cold, but it's going to be quite nice. The weather shouldn't be, I mean, for this time of year, relatively speaking, right? Should be okay. So, I don't know, maybe just wait a little bit. And in the meantime, watch as all the drama unfolds. I don't know if you saw Danielle Smith. She was on CBC National last night, did a sit-down interview with Adrian Arsenault, talking again about the fact that this is it. This is it. If it loses, if this referendum loses, wins, however you want to look at it. If the stay side comes back in the majority, and she said a simple majority is all she needs, that's it. She's not doing this again as long as she's premier. She will not be bringing back another referendum question. So it doesn't mean that there won't be efforts and there won't be petitions and there won't be attempts to try and get another one back. But she said, no, not while she's in charge. There won't be another one happening. So we'll see where she goes. It's going to be interesting because she's under a ton of pressure, a ton. As you know, the separatists vow that she's done. They're taking her out, win or lose. So we got a long way to go on all this. Meanwhile, as I say, Mark Carney will be here on Friday. He was talking this weekend as well. He put out a statement on YouTube. He actually filmed it in his old high school, which I want to say is Ross Shep, but I'm not 100% sure. Is it Ross Shep, Sarah? He didn't go to the Catholic school out there?
1: Pretty sure not.
0: He's good friends with a buddy of mine who went to Catholic schools out there. Well, not good friends, but they went to school together. Ross Shep, and he went back to Ross Shep when he was in town a couple of weeks ago to record this message and talked about, you know, the things that have happened in our province already since he came in, the progress that has been made on fixing some of the issues that Alberta has had, and said, you know, we're getting somewhere here. This could ruin all of it.
2: We can't achieve any of this if we're divided. You can't build big things on fault lines. And we should recognize that the world has changed. Canada's facing real threats to our economy, to our security, to our way of life. We have to be strong. And we are stronger together.
0: So his message is we're getting things done, and we will continue to get things done if we remain united and we're not dealing with the separatist issue. And he says, you know, that's kind of where we are. We got to fight for Canada at this point.
2: Generations of Albertans helped build this country. It's yours. It's ours. And it's worth fighting for.
0: Okay. Canada is worth fighting for. And Canada is something, given that it was Thanksgiving, we should be thankful for.
2: Give thanks for who and what you value most in your life. And it's a chance to give thanks for Canada. For the rights, freedoms, and opportunities that we all enjoy. For the education, the health care, the security that we have because we are Canadian.
0: Okay, so that's Mark Carney with his Thanksgiving Day message that was directed largely to Albertans this year. That seemed to be the focus of it. And at the same time, he will be here this week. As I say, on Friday, he'll be at a rally in Edmonton. Pierre Poilievre will be at a rally in Calgary. And today in Edmonton, Jason Kenney and Rachel Notley will be coming together to also address this issue and talk about the importance of getting out and voting and making sure that your voice is heard. And it's good to see that this is crossing all political lines, right? It is filtered down largely to a partisan view for a lot of people, but not everybody. There is that middle section there. Like, you know, I mean, if you take a look at the latest polling, and we're going to get into the latest polling after the news, it's actually ticked up a bit on the stay side. It's getting close to 3/4 in the latest Léger polling. Other polling, you know, it's always been around there. It's always been, you know, call it 70%, just whatever. It hasn't really changed much. You know, you're not going to get 70% of people voting against conservatives. So I'm not going to say it's all conservatives versus all non-conservatives. It's not. It's more complex than that. But By and large, you know, if there were a dividing line, that would be where you would start. But we're seeing, you know, conservatives, liberals, former NDP premiers coming together and sharing the same message, which is important. It's important that that can still happen, because for a lot of people that, you know, if it's the best idea you've ever heard in your life, you'll still call it stupid if it comes from the wrong person, which that's kind of where we've gotten to. It's so tribal and divided and partisan. It's really hard. Good ideas can only come from people with the same T-shirt as you, and only bad ideas can come from people with the other T-shirt. And it's silly, it's reductive, and it really benefits politicians, not you, but they love it. They don't have to worry about you. But in some instances, and this appears to be one that they found to be important enough where they're all saying the same thing, which I think is good. But anyway, where are we in terms of polling? Exactly where we've been. Not exactly, but pretty close. I'll give you the numbers right after this.
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0: This has got to be one of the most polled topics in Alberta's history, I would think, right? We've had no shortage of polling as this entire thing has gone along. And interestingly enough, and I often say this when we talk about polls, I like polls. I find them interesting. And a reminder, you may not like polls. You may discount polls. I'll tell you who doesn't. That's politicians. They pay close attention to this because they're sometimes they're off, but more often than not, if you're following the trends, you can get a pretty good idea of where you stand. There's a science to this. So again, I know a lot of people will reject them out of hand, and that's fine. But it's interesting to see, as I say, the trends. And in this case, the trends really have been consistent. Like there hasn't been any movement really. There's been a little bit here in this latest bit of polling, but again, still, it's not an overwhelming, and it's not going the way you might think. I had a chance this morning to speak with Andrew Enns, who's an executive vice president at Léger. Léger done a bunch of polling on this, as of many other groups. Here's where we stand on the latest numbers.
1: Where is the polling? We're less than a week out now. And the latest polling actually showed a slight bit of movement. I mean, not a giant shift, but a slight bump. And on the stay side, right, where are we?
2: Yeah, no, certainly the results have been fairly consistent, as you say, in terms of the referendum question. But we did find in our last poll the numbers crept up a little bit in terms of the Remain in Canada vote, which was popped up to 74% Remain in Canada, which is up a few points from our last poll, at the end of summer. And the Leave has remained pretty steady. They're at 22%. I think we had them at 23% in our last poll. So they're sort of still pretty stable. So a little bit of movement.
1: And also stable, or at least somewhat stable, coming down a little bit, which is good, is the undecideds, right? I'm surprised there's anybody left in that camp at this point, but there's still a few, but not many, right? Typically polling would have more than that.
2: Yeah, the undecided is a pretty small number. It's about 10, I think we've got them at 7% in our last poll. And so it's people have kind of locked in, and we asked a few questions around the certainty of people's, people's support. And, I don't anticipate there'd be a whole lot of last minute movement, in this last week. People are sort of really committed, locked in, and that goes for both sides, including the Remain side. They're even more, they seem to be even a little more steadfast in terms of saying they're not going to change their mind.
1: On that piece, in terms of, there's been so much talk about voter turnout, and I think you're right. You take a look at the separatist side, if we want to call them that, or the option two side, yep, Whatever you want to characterize it as. And, Jason Kenney has said a million times, a lot of people have, they're so motivated, they'll crawl over broken glass to vote. I mean, it's become almost an identity for some of them. But your polling shows that, on the stay side, people are motivated too. People really want to get out and make their voices heard on that side as well.
2: Shay, you're absolutely right. In fact, that was probably the most surprising point that I saw in our last poll, was that the Remain side, which there's been lots of concern expressed around potential apathy, the fact that they're polling sort of well ahead of the Leave side, but they're actually more motivated in our poll. We asked people, are you 100% certain to vote? 74% of those on the Remain who say they're going to vote Remain say they're 100% certain to vote. On the Leave side, that number is 66%. Okay. So when I look at those numbers, I go, actually, the more rabid, committed voter who's going to, as former Premier Kenney said, climb over the barbed wire, actually might be those who say they want to stay in Canada. So yeah, it's interesting. I mean, obviously, a week's still a week, and things will be going on. But it's interesting to see where this is going to end up.
1: Yeah, as we've watched it, that surprises you too, right? I mean, as I say, the numbers have stayed pretty consistent, but to see that level of commitment, I was not shocked, but I was kind of like, oh, that's interesting. I was not expecting that, Andrew.
2: Yeah, I think give some credit to that Remain messaging where, early on, I think there were some, there were concerns expressed, people are going to take for granted that I don't have to vote, my neighbor's going to vote to stay in Canada, so he'll cover me kind of thing. And I think a lot of that messaging from the organizers of the Remain, maybe it's been a little bit more low key, but it's been very consistent in trying to just say to people, no, this isn't one to assume that someone else is going to carry this for you. Everybody's got to get out and send a clear message. I think, I will say as well, I think there were some interviews over, maybe it was over the weekend, where the Premier is asked, like, look, if the Remain wins clearly, is there still an opportunity for potentially another referendum? And I think quite categorical too, no, like, we're done.
1: Yeah.
2: And I think for people, I think maybe the Remain folks kind of want to say, I don't think they were happy about the referendum. And I think they want to be sort of, let's make this result one that is unequivocal in the sense that, look, we're done, at least for the time being. Let's get on to other things that are pressing in Alberta.
0: Done in terms of the referendum, which I think a lot of people will say thankful for, but your polling shows that the premier may not be done with this issue and not done with the separatists at all, or the people who are voting to remain. People are angry. All Albertans are angry, frustrated by this whole thing. It's not a happy bunch in this province, is it?
2: No, it's not. I mean, the wrong direction number is just under 60%. That's never good when you're the governing party. People aren't happy. This whole episode, I think it's pretty clear, has not been a good one for Premier Smith. Her approval ratings have dropped since the beginning of the summer. And, it hasn't done a whole lot for the opposition leader, Nenshi. He held fairly steady, maybe crept up a little, but it's been hard on the premier. And, not surprising. I think there's been all kinds of stories of her. It's a bit of a high wire, tightrope, act that she's sort of trying to walk through. And it'll be interesting to see how electorally can after the 19th, obviously there'll be some echoes of the referendum follow, but how quickly can the government sort of put this behind them, the party, and get moving forward on some of the other issues that I think are really probably still pressing for a lot of Albertans and want to see their government make progress on.
0: Yeah, and your polling shows that. Both sides, doesn't matter if you're left, right, center, stay, leave, doesn't, everybody's kind of concerned about the after effects of this and how long these effects may be felt before we can actually, like you say, get back to the business of actually running this province.
2: Well, for sure. I mean, you've got 50% are concerned about the negative consequences on the economy. 60% are concerned about, the fact that we're into this kind of separation debate. Does this open the door for Americans to mischief make in Alberta in terms of trying to, interfere in Albertan affairs? You've even got the personal side of things. I mean, we found 1 in 3 Albertans say that they've felt the negative consequences among family, friends, mm-hmm. and coworkers around the referendum debate. None of that's, it's really an unwelcome distraction. And in a world, quite frankly, Shay, that there's no shortage of distractions for people to get caught up in, and we don't sort of need to manufacture this, made in Alberta situation. So hopefully, on October 20th, the government will lay out and take the rest of the year. I mean, you've got an election next year, so take the rest of the year and get things focused on affordability and healthcare and some of those other issues that are very important to Albertans.
0: Yeah, the things people are really interested in. Andrew, great stuff as always. Thanks so much for your time today. I do appreciate it.
2: My pleasure, Shay, and have a good program, and look forward to chatting again down the road.
0: Andrew Enns, who is a vice president with Leger Marketing, executive vice president. They've been doing a lot of polling on this. Everybody's been doing a lot of polling on this. And as I say, the numbers are pretty much locked in, right? We haven't seen a tremendous amount of movement. Like you said, it bumped up to 74 there. That's pretty good for the stay side. Although, I think, it's been 70 to 75% pretty consistently, right? 65 to 75, if we're being generous. It's been in that range, 25 to 35 on the option two side. So I really thought that, given, the change in posturing from a number of the option two people, it's not about separation. It's about sending a message to Ottawa. More people would be convinced that, I got nothing to lose. Why wouldn't I? And then we just find ourselves in a situation where we got this hanging over our head for I don't know how long. And I do agree with the Prime Minister saying that we've got a lot of projects that we're trying to work on. And we've learned over the past number of years that uncertainty is the absolute poison of trying to do any of these sorts of things. It just doesn't, certainty, some sort of, we can count on this. We have a pretty good understanding of how the world is working for the next number of years, gives business and industry a chance to move forward on things. If you go and subject us to 2 more years or 1 more year or 5 more years or 10 more years, I don't know. It really does make it difficult because nobody knows, who's going to build a pipeline? Well, first of all, who am I negotiating with? The co- country of Alberta or the province of Alberta and the government of Canada. I mean, who knows, right? Doesn't help. Doesn't help things. Speaking of major projects, I want to switch gears for a little bit here. We're going to get into data centers next. Boy, Canadians have soured. I think there was a time where people didn't really know much. And as they came to know more, they hate them. So what does that mean? Like, where are we going on here? Because Canadians are not happy with these things. We'll talk about that right after this.
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3: From the National Newsroom of the Canadian Press, I'm Karen Rebo. A Washington State resident accused of helping a Canadian school shooter plan her massacre in February has been denied bail and ordered held in custody in Seattle while their case proceeds. James Bryant is charged with conspiring to murder people in another country and is accused of assisting Jesse Van Rensselaer, who killed 8 people and wounded 27 others before taking her own life in Tumbler Ridge, B.C. Prosecutors allege Bryant knew about Van Rensselaer's plans and provided guidance and financial support to her as the teen shooter revealed plans for the massacre over months of communications. Albertans have begun advance voting on whether the province should remain in Canada or hold another binding referendum on leaving and on 9 other questions proposed by Premier Danielle Smith. Some voters say they want another binding vote on separation. Others say quitting Confederation would leave Alberta more vulnerable to the U.S. Christopher Hashmi cast his ballot in Edmonton and said he voted for Alberta to stay in Canada, fueled partly by patriotism and because he thinks separating isn't smart.
11: It's a bit of both in some ways. Like, it is obviously, like, a bad idea. It is a question of, you know, just, do you want to be more greatly trampled by American influences than we already are?
3: The investigation continues into how 42-year-old Hassan Kareem was killed after he fell from a Goliath roller coaster at a Six Flags amusement park in Georgia on Monday. Investigators and park officials have not said how he ended up getting thrown from his seat and striking other patrons before landing below the ride. One amusement ride safety expert, Brian Avery, says there are many things that could have gone wrong.
12: From a mechanical perspective and everything in between, you know, these are extreme machines. And there's a lot of moving parts, a lot of components, and a lot of things have to go right each and every time to provide the best experience possible for the rider.
3: Rides at 2 Canadian theme parks were closed after the roller coaster death at Six Flags over Georgia. 2 roller coasters at Canada's Wonderland north of Toronto, the Behemoth and the Leviathan, have been shut down indefinitely, as has the Goliath coaster at Montreal's La Ronde Park. And Canadian astronaut Joshua Kutrick says he's having a blast so far at the International Space Station. He launched to space October 1st as part of NASA Crew 13's 6-month mission aboard the orbiting space lab. Kutrick was floating around while taking questions Tuesday from Canadian journalists in Longueuil, Quebec, and said it's tough to describe seeing Earth from space.
13: Makes me feel very lucky again to be here, very lucky to have Canada here, to be involved in this partnership. It also makes you feel very, very small, and it makes you look at the world differently.
3: This is the Canadian Press. In sports, Kawhi Leonard led all scorers with 21 points, despite playing in just the first half as the Toronto Raptors routed the New York Knicks 148-98 in a preseason game. It was Leonard's first time playing for the Raptors since 2019 and says it felt good to play with his new teammates.
14: It was great. You know, the crowd involved and, you know, the fatigue, coach calling plays and learning on the fly. It's all great practice.
3: Leonard led Toronto to its only NBA title in 2019, but then signed with his hometown LA Clippers that offseason. In the baseball playoffs, Freddie Peralta threw 6 innings of 4-hit ball. Liam Hicks of Toronto lined a 2-run single after a fielding error, and the Tampa Bay Rays beat the visiting Cleveland Guardians 3-1 to even their American League Championship Series 1 game apiece. From the Canadian Press, I'm Karen Rebo.
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0: Going to get into a conversation here about a few other things in just a minute. First of all, let me just, I was scrolling through all the texts on the voting and everything like that. Some interesting points come up. Yeah, and there's a great text here, but people saying it took me 10 seconds to check off the 10 yes boxes. I know. Another listener says... It took me to mark the X on my ballots, all 10 of them, 2 minutes. I was prepared for my answers. That's the key thing. Another listener says, hint, read the questions before you go. Lethbridge North, about 100 people start to finish 25 minutes. Yeah, it'll take you 10 seconds if you know what you're answering. But if you haven't seen those questions, you haven't read those questions, you don't know how you're voting, you're going to have to go through every single one of those questions. Do that at home. do that now. They're all over the internet. I mean, every media outlet has covered them, told you what they are and, you know, what, like, word for word. They're printed. And Elections Alberta has them all. So, yeah, that's an excellent, excellent tip. If you are going in and you're going to be voting in advanced polls and you want to get it out as quickly as possible, have a little list of, you know, what you're voting on each one of those questions. You've read them, you've asked questions, whatever you need to do, but you're in a position to go in where you're not trying to figure it out. It's going to hit you cold because there's 10 of them. Okay, speaking of polling, and as I say, we did the polling there around where this referendum is, and like I say, remarkably consistent. There's a bunch of other polling. This is pretty interesting. We couldn't stop talking about this for a while because there was a number of big projects in the province of Alberta that really leapt into the headlights and had headlines and had a lot of people really, really upset. And that was on proposed data centers in the province of Alberta. Data centers all of a sudden became the story for a long time, right? Still is. People are still talking about it. Of course, the referendum maybe has muted it a bit around here, but this is something that not just Albertans, not just Canadians, but I think everybody is trying to tackle. And Angus Reid got into the field and spoke with some Canadians across the country on where we are on this. And people don't like them at all. We're going to speak with Dave Korzynski, who's a research director at Angus Reid. Dave, thank you for joining us. Appreciate your time.
1: No problem. Happy to join you.
0: Taking a look at this polling, and it's pretty clear the majority of Canadians do not like these developments, right? These data centers are something that have got a lot of opposition right across this country.
1: Yeah, it's been pretty consistent. And, you know, a lot of it, I think, is communication uncertainty.
0: Yeah.
1: People aren't really aware of what the impacts are going to be yet. There's a really interesting number that I was looking up, and the number of the data center power electricity load that you know they're seeking for the announced projects is 1.5 times Alberta's record electricity demand as a province. So, you know, there's, we've still got a long way to get
0: yeah.
1: there, right? And the province is relying on a lot of the energy potential to sell these. But if you ask Canadians and Albertans outright, you know, Alberta actually looks almost identical to the rest of the country.
0: Yeah.
1: About 1 in 5 say that they think that encouraging development of these data centers is a good idea. 64% push back and say they think that they should limit development of large data centers. So it's about 1 in 5 versus 2/3 there for both the province and the country. So
0: yeah.
1: A pretty strong, hey, let's slow things down.
0: That's a pretty clear consensus. You're absolutely right. And when you talk about electricity, a lot of people are concerned about electricity. We've heard that here in Alberta. We know there's a major project just north of Edmonton. There's been a bunch, and actually a couple of them have been shut down. But water comes up. When you talk to Canadians about, you know, what their major concerns are, you're right, electricity for sure one of them. But like, how do they rank? What are people most upset or worried about, I guess, is the better way of putting it?
1: Yeah, it's those resources that are the biggest issue, and I think that's pretty easy to understand. You know, these are gigantic facilities that require a lot of electricity and cooling, which is a little bit complex. So when people think about them, they're saying, you know, we ask those who think that they should be discouraged, and 51% nationally say it's the water use that they're concerned about, making sure that, you know, and we've got drought across the country in certain places in the summer. You know, how are we going to navigate this and make sure that the water that is used isn't polluted, as there's been some high profile stories about that, particularly in the U.S. as these have been developed. So that's 51%. That's about 13 points higher than the second highest option, which is electricity costs. People are worried about, you know, if these are demanding so much electricity, what is it going to mean for my own household bill as we're kind of rationing out electricity across the province. And that's actually, if you look at Alberta, it's 58% versus the national number, which is 38.
0: Wow.
1: So that's a very high concern in Alberta, as electricity costs are really top of mind. And then the other issue is this, you know, I think one of the big communication points for provincial governments and municipal governments is they've got to sell the benefits of
0: yeah,
1: this. You know,
0: yeah.
1: People are looking at this and saying, you know, are the technology companies going to make money off of this, or is it actually going to translate into local communities? And that's a concern for about 1/3. That's the third.
0: In terms of support, that's it, right? That's the argument on the other side of this, Dave, is what's the upside? Well, it's the economic spinoffs, right?
1: Yeah, it's basically any way that you can pull out an economic qualifier. So the top one being investment and growth, it's at 58% in Alberta. So that's the highest number anywhere in the country for those who actually support expanding the projects. It's investment and it's growth. And then strengthening Canada's competitiveness and you know, the spin-off benefits in other emerging technologies. People think that that's another issue that actually could benefit Canada if we do this. That's about one in three. And then job creation, just outright, you know, get people working, get people building. You know, the permanent nature of that is an issue, but at least temporarily, while we're having this gigantic surge in North America, a lot of people thinking, hey, we could capitalize on this, and actually people could make a couple years of good wages.
0: And interestingly enough, people are saying, you know, they want governments involved in this. They actually want governments putting in regulation, slowing things down, regulate this. Let's get, not to say that they aren't, but they want to see more done at the government level, which is not something we often see.
1: Yeah, it's interesting. You know, there's so much of this that is so new that people, you know, when you don't really understand something and the impacts that it's going to have, and you know, the industry is selling it as being this transcendent technology, and people are looking at this and saying, well, okay, we've got to have some control over this, right? So we did a survey earlier this year that found 68% said that they want the government to heavily regulate AI, with the same number, about 68%, opposing data centers anywhere near their home. So there is a sense that, you know, maybe this can be done. You know, the way that we worded the question, it wasn't, you know, stop data centers completely. It was discourage or limit their growth. And that can be a temporary thing. You know, we could ask this question next year, and maybe some of these communities are saying, okay, this is actually being done in a way that I can get behind, and maybe that number drops a little bit. But it's a pretty negative thing across the board, and you think you see that all over social media and media coverage, is that Canadians and Americans alike are not really on board with this this surge as much as money as it is making for some people, and, you know, lining pocketbooks right now, as it's a big portion of GDP in both countries.
0: Yeah, exactly, it is. And this is the thing, like, we're all told of the promise and the good things, but I think there's a general hesitancy, or maybe a little suspicion or some caution when it comes to AI in general. I don't know if that plays into the polling or anything like that, but I think for a lot of people, everybody's just like, let's slow down everything to do with AI, data centers and otherwise.
1: Yeah. If you look at whether or not these things are going to have a negative or positive impact, people, their preset position is skepticism. And I think that, you know, in a certain way, you know, depending on where you are, that's probably smart, right?
0: Yeah.
1: I don't know how this is going to impact my job. You know, for me, working with data, and some of this AI tools are very handy, but it also means, you know, we don't necessarily have to go out and hire somebody, you know, the next time we want to redesign the website. And I think these are things that people are seeing all over the place and saying, you know, maybe we need some controls in place just so that we don't have this surge of negative impacts and people being laid off or not being able to, you know, move within their industry because of a lot of these impacts. So, you know, 45% of Canadians think that AI will reduce jobs, and only, I can't even see the number on this, 3% think that it will increase jobs. It's so small that I actually have to highlight it. So, and a lot of people are in that uncertain group. So, yeah, a lot to follow, I think, over the next couple of years. So it makes it interesting, at least for having these conversations.
0: Yeah, no question about it. And kind of, like you say, a little skepticism might be a good starting pointer. Dave, fascinating stuff. Thanks so much for chatting with us about it today. I do appreciate it.
1: No problem, anytime.
0: That was great. Thank you very much. Dave Korzynski, who is Research Director at Angus Reid, and I think a lot of that is just the whole conversation around AI really shifted away from data centers to they're going to kill us all, when we started hearing people that are actually involved with some of the big AI companies saying they're going to kill us all. The AI is going to take over the planet. There's a really... We're actually lining up a guest tomorrow to try and explain some of this stuff to us, because maybe you know, but I don't know how this is working. But do you have a smart appliance, a TV, vacuum cleaner? So, apparently, there's a warning came out today that AI could take it over. And I don't know what they would do to it. Like, can you be killed by your Roomba? I don't think so, but we'll talk about it when we come back right after this.
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0: I came in this morning and I said to Sarah and Brad, I said, we got to get somebody on that can explain some of these stories about artificial intelligence to us, because I don't know what we're talking about anymore. They use words that I can't understand. I don't know what they mean. First of all, I think I have a smart fridge. Trish will text me and tell me if I'm wrong, but it's not connected to anything. I don't think we ever signed it up. We have a smart TV. It's signed up. But I think that's it in terms of the Internet of Things. Sarah, do you have that?
25: Smart TV?
0: Smart anything.
25: A smart TV. I'm trying to think. We used to have one of those vacuums.
0: Did you?
25: We used to. It broke.
0: Trish used to. She was looking one time at a smart crock pot. I don't know if she ever got it.
25: Oh, you just connect it to your phone?
0: Yeah, everything connects to your phone, right? It's the Internet of Things.
25: Would it be like Google Home? Because I have like those kinds of things.
0: I don't know. I think it's more appliances.
25: Yeah.
0: And basically what I know there were fridges, like it would actually monitor, like you'd scan the barcode as you put it in.
25: And it'll tell you what you have.
0: It'll tell you if you've run out of stuff.
25: Yeah, yeah.
0: Yeah, like it's pretty cool. I don't need a fridge that does that. I just need a fridge to keep things cold and not leak, because I've had two leaks in my ice maker. But anyway, Anthropic, who is one of the leaders in the whole artificial intelligence industry, put out a warning this morning. Now listen to this. I'm not making this up, okay? I'm not making this up. They say that your appliances, if you have any of these smart appliances, this is a legitimate warning from Anthropic. Artificial intelligence may take them over. I don't know what that would mean, but they would take over some of your smart appliances and, I don't know, make things miserable. This is Jim Ryan from ABC News.
4: As it is, artificial intelligence is made possible by the computing power of massive data centers. But one of the major AI companies, Anthropic, says that within months, its agents may be able to self-replicate by tapping into web-enabled TV sets, smart ovens, and robotic vacuum cleaners. The company adds that without a central shutoff switch, it would be difficult to stop a Roomba gone rogue.
0: Okay, so what does that mean? What does that mean? A Roomba gone rogue? Is this how we all die? Our fridges and our killer Roombas? I mean, obviously not. But they're saying, this is what they're saying, that, and this is the other thing. There's a bunch of terms here that I need help with. I need people to explain to me. So we're going to get an expert on tomorrow to tell us all about this. But what Anthropic said today is within months, their AI models will be able to, they will have developed the ability to replicate themselves. Okay, so they can mass produce themselves. They need internet connected devices, and they need, you know, computer networks to do that. So they're going to find them with the devices that you have in your home. And they're saying they could infiltrate internet connected devices, smart ovens, Android TV boxes, and then use that computing power to run themselves and then spread onto other devices without having to use any data centers. They could do it all on their own through the network in your home. They go on to say it would be challenging to shut down because there's no centralized point for us to shut them off. And they acknowledge there is right now, not yet, a fully rogue replicator, which means producing more and more of these AIs. But here's where we start. What are we replicating, Sarah? We talk about artificial intelligence like it's a bunch of little robots running around on the internet. When we say replicating, what the hell's replicating?
25: I don't know.
0: You don't know either.
25: I don't think so.
0: And you're young and techie.
25: AI sometimes goes over my head. It feels very advanced.
0: I know, right?
25: Yeah.
0: I don't know what we're talking about. So these are agents that are becoming increasingly capable of completing the individual steps in the replication chain and passing on their adaptations to future copies of themselves. I don't know what any of this means. I don't know what they do. But Anthropic said it carried out various tests to see if AI could self-replicate. One of those tests involved running a small Google model Android TV box, off-brand Android TV box. Company noted these types of devices often have weak security, so the model infiltrated them, split into pieces, ran all kinds of experiments, and soon they fear that it will be able to do that. Now, what's the problem if they do that? Then they can take over the device, I guess, and screw up your TV watching. Now, that would be war. If AI took over my TV watching and I couldn't watch Bruins games and Moonshiners, there would be hell to pay. But I don't know what this means. So we'll get an expert on to try and explain this to us, what the replicating is and why that's what they're saying. They replicate these things and they learn. They almost evolve, and then they can evolve in scary ways. Rob at Johnny's like, do you understand this, Rob? Do you know what I'm talking about? Because I don't.
7: Well, one thing you didn't mention was, and this is how they really could start ending us, is what if they infiltrate all the Teslas and all the cars that are connected?
0: Oh, geez, yeah. What car isn't nowadays?
7: Now you've got a weapon.
0: You're absolutely right. 100%. I mean, I know you should look it up. I don't know if it's online, Rob. 60 Minutes, somebody hacked into the the computer on a car that, and they put Leslie Stahl in it and had her drive it around.
1: She couldn't brake.
0: She couldn't. They turned on her wipers. They had control of the car. She didn't, and she was driving it.
1: Yeah, a rogue AI, it would be a lot more devious than that. So
0: yeah, you're right. Good point. So maybe that's what it is. And every car is connected to the internet now, in some way or another.
1: Not mine. I drive a 2011 Subaru.
0: There you go. You're good.
1: It's low miles, and I'm keeping it.
0: Fair enough. Yeah. Okay. Like I say, we'll get somebody on tomorrow to try and walk us through exactly what some of this stuff means. The replicating it and how, okay. So what? So AI agents can take over your Roomba or your smart oven or your smart TV or, yeah, Trish texted me, yeah, our fridge does talk to the internet, but we didn't hook it up. But yeah, her crock pot does. Now, I can't die from an AI infiltrated crock pot. I wouldn't think. It'd be difficult to do. But like Rob said, if they can take over cars, and I'm telling you, I've said this a million times on the air. I don't know if it's online. I haven't looked. There's a 60 Minutes story where they had a hacker just sitting there on a lawn chair with a laptop in a

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22: There's also, we're talking about AI and how the AI is going to take over your crock pot. There's also other cybersecurity issues afoot right now. I don't know if this is part of it or not, but you might have saw the story this weekend out of Europe. It was France, but also in Denmark, I heard too, where all of a sudden every grocery store freezer that this chain owned, and why would a grocery store freezers be linked to the internet? Well, they are. Hackers got in and cranked the heat up in these freezers to 40, 50 degrees, and everything in these freezers in this giant chain of French grocery stores had to be thrown out. Like millions of pounds of food. And I think there was one in Denmark too. And then it was hacked, according to officials. I don't know by who. Speculation, it might have been Iran. Nonetheless, Canada was one of 29 countries this weekend that signed a statement telling Iran to basically knock it off in exporting terror and cyber terror and all the rest of this stuff to the West, and vowing to take action against anybody acting on behalf of Iran as well. So there's a couple of pieces there that I want to get into with our next guest, but it all stems from the suspected and interrupted and thwarted plot to try and target the airbase in Britain that led to the United States sending home all of their aircraft. It's believed that Iran was behind that. So let's get into it.

0: James Devine, we've talked to James many times about this situation, Associate Professor of Politics and International Relations at Mount Allison University. James, thank you for joining us again. I always appreciate your time.
1: Well, thanks for having me on.
0: Yeah, so we've got a lot going on here. We've got 29 countries, including Canada, I guess, signing the statement saying that, you know, the Iranian regime, knock it off. Don't continue your efforts at exporting terror, be it cyber or otherwise. It all stems from that air base, the attempt to try and attack an air base in the UK. Is that sort of the assumption here? That was the line now that they determined that Iran was involved?
1: Yeah, that was the line that has been crossed, but there's been speculation that Iranian-backed groups, and one group in particular, has been involved in a number of attacks in Europe against Jewish synagogues, against Israeli targets and American targets, going back to March, just after the war began.
0: So in this particular instance, as I say, Iran is denying it. They're saying it's a false flag. U.S. still pulled their aircraft. The U.K. says that. So it seems to me like we know that this sort of happened. Is this an emerging front, something that you expect we'll see more? Is this a tactic that Iran will try and deploy if, in fact, Iran did this?
1: It's quite possible. The group that's been accused of this is a group called Ashab al-Yamin. And they're kind of a murky group. They're not directly controlled by Iran. It looks like they may be controlled by Iranian-backed proxies in Iraq. Nevertheless, it's a very loose group. But it makes sense from the Iranian perspective. It gives them a way of putting pressure on the West to try and sort of separate other Western countries from the United States and Israel as the war goes on, particularly as the pressure on Iran mounts. So it gives them a way of attacking the West, if you will, but in a way short of using missiles or explosives or some sort of kinetic attacks.
0: Right. Yeah, exactly. And the cyber piece would fit into that as well, wouldn't it, James, in terms of, I don't know, like I say, I don't know what happened with these grocery stores in France. There's speculation it might have been Iran, but we know they have used cyber, you know, warfare before. This is something we know they've done. It would make sense in the same thing you're talking about, attack Europe, attack, I don't know, Canada, whatever other countries to try and put in that divide.
1: Yeah, that's right. But this has been a cyber war that's been going on between Iran,
0: yes,
1: and the West,
0: yeah,
1: and Israel for years now, going back to the Stuxnet a cyber attack on Iranian nuclear program. So this has been something that's going on for a while. The Canadian government has been warning about cyber attacks from Iran and China. It's not new in that respect, but it's new in this particular context where we have an acute conflict between Iran and, you know, most of the Western world to one extent or another. And as that ramps up, the incentives for Iran to use this are much higher. So we may be seeing other things. You know, maybe the situation with the supermarkets was part of this. It could be other things. Banking is often seen as a potential target. Hospitals have also been targeted in the past as well. So this is something we could see more of.
0: The other part of that statement not only says stop and condemns Iran's attacks, it also says we will take action against anyone acting on behalf of Iran. Are they talking about, like you say, some of these loose groups, or is this more about Yemen and the Houthis? Because that has suddenly become another major issue in this war with the attack on Saudi Arabia at the airport over the weekend. 12 people killed. We know Houthis are backed by Iran. Is that what we're talking about here, James?
1: Well, I think, in a sense, both, because that's already been part of the discourse, is that the Houthis are part of the Iranian war effort, they're part of the axis of resistance, and therefore it's part of the conflict. I think this is more directed towards European acts of terrorism. It's also very problematic because of the way this group, Ashab al-Yamin, operates, because they don't actually have a core organization or a very strong organization. What they do is essentially contact people through apps, which are encrypted, and sort of they farm out their attacks to criminals, and this is what appears to have happened in the UK. So I think the focus is on tracking down those networks and tracking down people who are involved in that. And there was an incident in Canada, in fact, where Hell's Angels were apparently involved in one of these, an attempt for hire for murder organized by this group. So I think that's the main focus. But yes, actually, the situation in Yemen is now becoming much more intense, and the fighting is going on. And as we saw, a major attack on the airport in Riyadh, which killed a number of civilians and wounded hundreds.
0: Was that to be expected? I think James, Iran has used proxies forever, be it Hamas, Hezbollah, the Houthis. Not unsuspected, I wouldn't, or unexpected, I wouldn't think, but how significant was what happened there? Because the Houthis have been involved for a while, but this, as you say, was a major, major incident.
1: Yes, this is a major escalation, but what's happened is the conflict in Yemen has, since the Houthis became involved in the war with Iran and the United States, the conflict in Yemen has escalated. And in many ways, the conflict in Yemen is a separate conflict. It's a war between the Houthis and, civil war with inside of Yemen, which also involves Saudi Arabia, because Saudi Arabia has tried to control the outcome of that conflict. It's got its own dynamics. If you notice, the Houthis are not attacking any other shipping but Saudi shipping. Their demands are all focused on Saudi Arabia, not the United States or the rest of the international community. In effect, what the Houthis have done is seen the situation between Iran and the U.S. as an opportunity to amplify their power, because if they can shut down the Red Sea and Bab al-Mandab to shipping at the same time that the Strait of Hormuz is shut down, then they have double the power and double the leverage. So I think what we've seen is a conflation of two separate conflicts now, which have come together.
0: And at this point, James, to wrap it up here, no progress towards resolution, right? It doesn't seem like, Trump has said he won't attack until after the midterms. That seems to be the flex point for everything here. But is there any reason to believe anything's moving forward in terms of a resolution?
1: Not really. Two sides are talking. They are discussing various ideas, and I think the idea is after the midterms are done, they're either going to escalate or there's going to be some sort of negotiation. So they're sort of laying the groundwork for any negotiations that might follow, but it's not likely to happen in the immediate future. And the situation in Yemen right now is at a point where both sides are escalating. The fighting along the coast of the Red Sea has intensified, so is the fighting in the interior of the country, and there's no sign of either side being in a position or showing any inclination for negotiations at this point. If anything, the Saudis are saying they're gonna take the Houthis out completely and retake the entire country. So there doesn't seem to be any sign of any of this slowing down.
0: Yeah, exactly. Maybe even escalating. James, great stuff as always. Thanks so much for your insight. I appreciate it.
1: My pleasure.
0: James Devine, Associate Professor of Politics, International Relations, Mount Allison University, is sort of our go-to on all of these things, paying attention to that area. And like I say, there's no reason to believe that there's end in sight. In fact, as James said, there's plenty of reason to believe that it's just the opposite, that things seem to be escalating and taking on different directions. I don't know if Iran was involved in the situation in Europe. And then I was reading this morning, I don't even know, there's a giant tunnel, an underwater tunnel they're building. And I think I want to say between Denmark and Germany, if I remember correctly. And the entire computer network around that was hacked this morning, and work on that has been stopped because hackers got into that. It's a multi-billion, it's one of the biggest infrastructure projects on the go in Europe. It's enormous. And hackers got into that and shut that down. So is that the lead? Are we going to see more and more of this kind of activity in terms of more and more hacks and attacking parts of Europe now and spreading this in a different way? And is it Iran? Is it Russia? Who knows? China? North Korea? We don't know. But you take a look at what makes sense, might be Iran. Interestingly, we're going to get into the whole Russia situation in a minute or two, but this weekend, if you notice, Twitter was a very different place the last couple of days. And the reason for that is drones from Ukraine took out some data centers, some computer centers within Russia where the bot farms, where the troll farms live, where all of the misinformation and if you particularly if you take a look at anything that goes on in the United States, but we know that, CSIS and the Premier has talked about the involvement in the referendum situation here in the province of Alberta. The trolls or the bots or whatever you want to call them that come out of Russia, which it's been going on for years and years and years and years, we know that, got a little quiet this weekend because the the computing center where they're based and where it all comes from was taken out by Ukrainian drones. So there's a win. We'll take that. 780-451-8800-403-974-8255. Just before we leave the Middle East, taking a look at what's going on in the price of oil. WTI, which is how we estimate our budgets here in the province of Alberta, is ticking up. We're at up 34 cents today at $94.08. But Brent crude, the international benchmark, is down about a buck. Still at 105.68, so oil prices remain high. Okay, we'll take a quick break and be back right after this. Everybody's
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0: A couple of stories that I wanted to get to here. This one's terrifying. I'm not a roller coaster guy. I'm not a big fan of a roller coaster. I've been on many of them. I mean, I'm not opposed to going on a roller coaster. It's not like I'm scared of them or anything like that. for people in Edmonton, this, if you're old enough, you remember the disaster on the Mindbender at West Edmonton Mall. Something similar happened this weekend in Georgia. Something went wrong on a ride at a Six Flags park in Georgia. They've now shut down their roller coasters all across the country. On top of that, Canada Wonderland has also shut down their two big roller coasters because something went terribly, terribly wrong. A man died. He was thrown from a roller coaster in Georgia. It's called the Goliath. Goes 200 feet in the air and speeds of up to 70 miles an hour. That's 110 kilometers an hour. 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
7: It's unclear what led to the deadly incident. In a statement to ABC News, a park spokesperson saying, quote, the park team and local authorities responded immediately, adding, we're deeply saddened by the guest incident, and our thoughts and heartfelt condolences are with the guest's family, friends, and loved ones.
0: It's just awful. So park says they're investigating, not sure what happened. According to witnesses, the restraint, the system that keeps you in the ride failed.
7: The incident on the Goliath happening just before 4 p.m. Monday. Witnesses telling ABC News that one of the ride's restraints unlatched, sending a male passenger flying.
14: He turns sideways and he's flipping in the air. He comes down, he slams down on our cart.
7: According to those eyewitness accounts, the man slamming into the ride and fellow park-goers multiple times.
14: People reached out trying to grab him
7: before plunging to the ground.
0: Can you imagine? Good Lord. To be there and to see that. And as I say, here in Canada, I, the only ones I've heard about so far are Canada's Wonderland, which is in Toronto. This was the Goliath in Georgia. The Behemoth and the Leviathan at Canada's Wonderland in Toronto are both closed today as they're investigating. They say it's an abundance of caution, and it is. They're just taking a look at it and trying to make sure that there's not something that they need to be worried about happening here. But at this point in time, no reason to believe there was any issue like that, but nine other roller coasters at six amusement parks all across the United States are shut down today because of what happened in Georgia, trying to figure out what went wrong and how to fix it again. I'm trying to think, though, like 113 kilometers an hour, 61 meters, about 200 feet up in the air, lasts about 3.5 minutes. Seven people have died at that amusement park. 2 weeks ago at Six Flags Magic Mountain in Southern California, the X2 roller coaster was retired because there's been a bunch of lawsuits saying that a bunch of people who rode that one suffered serious brain injury from it. So that's some scary stuff. I'm 55 years old, so it's been a hell of a long time since I went on any kind of ride. But, I mean, I'm trying to think. The one at West Ed, I was on the Mindbender before they closed that down. So have they reopened it? There's a new one at West Ed, isn't there?
17: It's coming soon.
0: Tell you, it hasn't opened yet?
17: I don't think it's opened yet, but it's similar, I think.
0: And the Mindbender was closed long before you were born, so you've never been
17: No, I've been
0: one.
17: On the Mindbender.
0: At West Ed?
17: Yeah, lots.
0: Like the one that's there now?
17: Well, yeah, it was the same one.
0: Is it the exact same, or didn't they change it?
17: They might have changed the speed. I think they slowed it down. Yeah, but no, I was on it lots.
0: Really, eh?
17: Yeah.
0: You're so little, you could come flying right out of there.
17: There were times where I could feel myself being, like, pulled down a little bit.
0: Yeah, I'm trying to think of other ones that I've went on. I mean, you've been to Disneyland?
17: Yeah, I've been on all the Disney ones.
0: Those are pretty tame. Like, I think Space Mountain, Matterhorn, their roller coasters down there. The one at California. What's the big one at California?
17: California Screamin'. It's now the Incredibles.
0: Like, they're not terrifying roller coasters, I don't think, are they, comparatively speaking?
17: No, they're not. I didn't like Space Mountain because it's dark.
0: Yeah, it's kind of cool.
17: No, I didn't like that. Like, I felt claustrophobic.
0: But it's not an overly intense one.
17: No, they're not intense at all. They're pretty fun.
0: When I was 17, Weasel and I went on a little road trip down to Los Angeles, believe it or not. And we went to one in Santa Clara on the way back up to Canada. It was an old-fashioned wooden one.
17: They still have those?
0: Yeah. I bet you it's still there. I can't remember what it was called, but it was really, you looked at it and you thought, this thing's going to hold us up. Like, it was made out of wood, right? Yeah. It was an old school wooden one. I think it was pretty famous because it was an old school wooden one.
17: Did it go upside down or anything?
0: I don't know if it went upside down.
17: So it was a pretty chill one.
0: It was.
17: Yeah.
0: I think it just had a couple of big drops and stuff like that. I think it was called Grizzly or something like that. I can't remember what it was called, but I don't know. I'm in no rush to go back on a roller coaster. I don't love them.
17: You don't like heights.
0: I don't like heights. But weirdly enough, if I'm strapped in, like I can zip line.
17: Oh, you've zip lined.
0: No, I love zip lining.
17: Okay.
0: Like if I'm strapped into a harness for some reason, then I think I'm safe. And the heights don't scare me quite as much.
17: But that's more likely to have something happen than walking through the, where was it that you had your panic attack? Empire State Building?
0: Oh, I was paralyzed at Empire State Building.
17: Yeah. It's probably safer than a zip line.
0: You think?
17: I'm sure that's safer than a zip line or a roller coaster.
0: But you could just fall right over the edge of that thing.
17: No, you can't.
0: You ever been there?
17: You're not going to fall right over the edge.
0: It's way up.
17: Yeah, I understand that, but they've got a lot of safety precautions.
0: The most embarrassing of all time was Table Mountain in Cape Town, South Africa.
17: Yeah.
0: Because I'm on the ground.
17: Yeah.
0: I'm on a rock. Like, I'm on the mountain.
17: Right.
0: Like, there's no reason that I'm going to fall.
17: But you couldn't go near the edge, or you
0: couldn't forget the edge. In the middle, I was getting woozy. Like, I don't, just because I was high up, and I don't know. And I just, like, I'm on the earth. Like, I can't fall.
17: Yeah.
0: There's nowhere to fall to.
17: Yeah.
0: But yeah, it's just, I don't know. I used to, back in the old days, if you smoked cigarettes and you went to, back in that time, they were Eskimo games. The smoking section for a couple of seasons was the top.
17: Oh,
0: like,
17: really?
0: You had to go to the very top of Commonwealth.
17: You had a smoking section?
0: Like, as high as you could possibly go. Well, there was a time you could just smoke right in your seat.
17: That's hilarious.
0: And then they kind of restricted it, and they made us walk all the way up to the top of the building.
17: Yeah.
0: And if I looked up at the lights from that top, I'd fall down. I'd fall right over.
17: Awesome.
0: It's terrible. It's an actual physical thing that I go through with the heights. So, but it's different on a roller coaster. That wouldn't freak me out all that bad.

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15: From the National Newsroom of the Canadian Press, I'm Karen Rebo. The Vatican says Pope Leo spent a tranquil night in Rome's Gemelli Hospital after undergoing lung cancer surgery yesterday. The 71-year-old pontiff had the lower lobe of his right lung removed, and tests confirmed a diagnosis of lung adenocarcinoma. Oncologists say his prognosis is excellent since the cancer was removed early. Bail has been denied for a Washington State resident accused accused of conspiring with the shooter in February's mass killing in Tumbler Ridge, B.C. James Bryant was ordered detained by a court in Seattle. Prosecutors' filings allege Bryant's communications with shooter Jesse Van Rensselaer included messages that expressed disapproval of the teen's attack plans, but that Bryant promised not to snitch on her. Two Canadian theme parks and several in the U.S. have closed down some rides as a precaution following Monday's tragic death at Six Flags over Georgia. Investigators are still looking into how an Atlanta man fell from a Goliath roller coaster and died. 42-year-old Hassan Kareem was thrown from his seat and struck other patrons before landing underneath the ride. A family friend, Alicia Day, says Kareem and his daughter had survived a car fire just 3 weeks ago.
6: We were just coming from a place of, thank God, God is so good. Like, they spared you and his daughter's life. And just 3 weeks later, like, just after that tragedy, to have this happen, it makes it so much more. It hurts so much more.
15: In the wake of the Georgia tragedy, Canada's Wonderland north of Toronto has indefinitely shut down two roller coasters, the Behemoth and the Leviathan. The Goliath coaster at Montreal's Laurent Park is closed as well. As advance polls opened Tuesday for the Alberta referendum, two former premiers from different parties took the same stage to fight for a united Canada. Jason Kenney, who co-founded the governing United Conservative Party, told business leaders in Edmonton that separatists have infiltrated the party and are wielding an outsized influence. He said after Monday's vote, the UCP must decide if it will affirm its federalist position and what it might do with the separatists.
8: And I think it's going to require... There will be, when this is done, a moment where there has to be a reckoning. Either that party stands for its founding declaration on the commitment to Canada upon which it has received a majority mandate twice. And if it does, these people have to be shown to the door.
15: Kenney's former New Democratic rival agreed. Rachel Notley said the UCP needs to do some soul searching to understand how, quote, such a small tail on an otherwise completely respectable dog has garnered the influence it has. This is the Canadian Press. In sports, Kawhi Leonard led all scorers with 21 points, despite playing in just the first half as the Toronto Raptors routed the New York Knicks 148-98 in a preseason game. It was Leonard's first time playing for the Raptors since 2019 and says it felt good to play with his new teammates.
9: It was great, you know, the crowd involved and, you know, the fatigue, coach calling plays and learning on the fly. It's all great practice.
15: Leonard led Toronto to its only NBA title in 2019, but then signed with his hometown LA Clippers that offseason. In the baseball playoffs, Freddie Peralta threw six innings of four-hit ball. Liam Hicks of Toronto lined a two-run single after a fielding error, and the Tampa Bay Rays beat the visiting Cleveland Guardians 3-1 to even their American League Championship Series one game apiece. From the Canadian Press, I'm Karen Rebo.
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17: When it comes to music, not all years are created equal. Okay, I know every year features some great new songs from some great new bands, but over the long term, this great music isn't equally distributed. Sometimes, maybe, I don't know, once in a decade, but usually less, we run into what can only be described as an embarrassment of riches. And what I mean by that is we go through a period, usually a fairly short period, where every week, even every day, seems to bring something absolutely amazing. Well, like when? Okay, well, 1955, maybe, with Elvis and Chuck Berry and Little Richard and Bo Diddley and Bill Haley and the Comets. They all exploded into public consciousness that year, 1955, the birth of rock and roll. 1965, the Beatles and everything they were doing. The rise of the Rolling Stones with Satisfaction. Bob Dylan releases Like a Rolling Stone for Highway 61 Revisited after going electric. Actually, when you think about it, rock's most prolific years, at least when it came to being an agent for social change and a driver of Western culture, were 65, 66, 67, 68, and 69. After that, well, we might consider 1977, punk, the beginning of new wave, the era of post-punk and all that came with it. But then there was this long fallow period, lots of disco, lots of pop, lots of hair metal, which was great if you were into that kind of thing, but not exactly music that changed the world, if you know what I mean. But then came one particular year. If you look back on it, it's absolutely astounding at what happened, what was released, and the music that we're still talking about that came from that year. By the time the calendar turned, everything, and I mean everything, was different. This is a look back on the amazing year that was 1991.
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17: Welcome again. I'm Alan Cross. When we look back on everything that happened in 1991, it's absolutely mind-boggling how important that year became to the history of our music. It's one of those watershed years that historians talk about. It was filled with hinge points, events upon which the future shifted. Now, let's think back to then. Before the calendar flipped from 1990, rock was dominated by a couple of sounds that were running out of steam. One was hair metal. It had been going strong for about 8 years, but it was overexposed and tired. Too many hair metal bands were in circulation, diluting any quality that might have been there. And too many of these bands were releasing power ballads, which got real old real fast. Then there were the classic rockers, Pink Floyd and the Rolling Stones, Eric Clapton, Dire Straits, Elton John, Lynyrd Skynyrd, and others, who had been rediscovered and revitalized, filling stadiums playing their old hits, which, hey, was fine, but after a while, that well kind of ran dry. Meanwhile, pop music had been in the descendant. The generation of kids who were into New Kids on the Block and Tiffany and Debbie Gibson had aged out of their pop phase. And they certainly weren't interested in moving on to Whitney Houston and Fleetwood Mac. And besides, pop had proven itself to be a hollow sham, thanks to the Milli Vanilli Grammy scandal. There were other factors affecting music, too. Generation X was in their late high school and early college years, and they found a world to be a very weird place. There was a brutal recession. There was the first Gulf War, the conservatism of the Reagan-Bush years, the cultural dominance of the baby boomers. And speaking of which, there was a real fear that for the first time in history, this generation, Generation X, would not be able to achieve the same standard of living as their parents. They were angry and worried and scared and frustrated and underemployed. But as far as they were concerned, there was no music being made that reflected how they felt. All these conditions conspired to bring about massive social change and a full-scale sea change with music. Actually, it was a tectonic shift with a magnitude of like 9.9. There were early signs that something was going on. Manchester had swept through the UK following an explosion of dance culture through the 1980s. And in North America, things had turned kind of aggressive in some quarters. Industrial music and hardcore, for example. And alternative rock had happily existed in a parallel universe for at least 15 years and was still doing fine. But in 1991, the barrier between the two rock universes collapsed, and alternative rock flooded into the mainstream. This tsunami was so big that by the time the year was over, alternative had pretty much effectively ceased to be alternative. It had become the mainstream. This is why it'll be fun to go through 1991 and look at the quakes and aftershocks. The first couple of months of 1991 were pretty much more of what 1990 offered, which was fine, but progress, I guess you could say, was slow and incremental. There was something interesting about the Grammy Awards that year. For the first time ever, there was a category recognizing alternative artists, and the winner was Sinead O'Connor for her I Do Not Want What I Haven't Got album. Now, that was something. The stodgy old Grammy Awards had finally noticed that there was this other type of rock music. And then came the release of R.E.M.'s Out of Time album on March 12th. This was the follow-up to 1998's Green album, which was their first record as a major label band. R.E.M. had been an indie group for the first five albums of their career. The sixth, Green, did quite well, reaching into the top 20 in Canada, the U.S., and Australia, and into the top 30 in the U.K. The subsequent tour was also successful, and expectations for the seventh album were rather high. Could they deliver? Well, yes, they did. Out of Time is the record that turned REM from a cult band, a big cult band, but one nevertheless, into major international stars. This record spent 109 weeks on the U.S. charts and 183 weeks on the U.K. charts. It reached number one in the U.S., Britain, Canada, France, the Netherlands, and Italy, and it was top five in Australia, New Zealand, Norway, Sweden, and Switzerland. Worldwide sales were nearly 5 million, and the following February, it won three Grammy Awards, including Best Alternative Album. And this was from this former indie band from some college town in Georgia?

REM and Losing My Religion from the Out of Time album. If this culty band could be this successful with mainstream audiences, did this mean music was shifting? Well, at the time, the answer was maybe, but we would have to wait a little bit longer before we found out for sure. Meanwhile, there was a structural shift in the music industry. This fundamentally changed our knowledge of who was buying what. Up until May 24th, 1991, record sales were estimates. They were nothing more than guesses. Every week, phone calls were made to record stores across America, asking these stores how many records they thought they sold of each album and single. Those who really cared about accuracy had to physically go through all the inventory to count up what had left the store in the last 7 days. Others just guessed. Others just made up numbers. Whatever data was returned went into making up the official charts for the industry, which is the way everybody kept score and how artists ultimately got paid. In other words, with this system, sales numbers were open to all kinds of inaccuracies and manipulation and lies. Not a good way to run an industry. Record executives pushed for change. They'd known for years that the number of records they shipped out the door did not match what the stores said were sold or unsold. But that all changed on May 25th, 1991, when a new system called SoundScan came into operation. Instead of guessing how many records were sold, a barcode reader at the cash register counted the record as being sold as it was being paid for, so sales were counted one by one. When the first SoundScan chart was published on May 25th, 1991, the differences between the old system and the new one were stark. Two genres of music were found to have been greatly underrepresented under the old system. The first was country, and the second was alternative. Record labels had long known that marginal genres weren't being counted properly by humans because of error or bias or whatever. But now that SoundScan gave an accurate count of what was actually being sold, labels finally began to understand what kinds of music was resonating with the public. That means record executives could order their people to pursue, sign, develop, and market music that was actually selling. So, is it a coincidence that alternative music had a commercial explosion following the introduction of SoundScan? I think not. And one of the very first bands to benefit from the collection of this new data was the Smashing Pumpkins. On May 28, 1991, 3 days after the first ever SoundScan album chart was published, they released their debut album. It was called Gish.

0: The Smashing Pumpkins with I Am One from their debut album Gish, released on May 28, 1991. It was a slow seller at first, but it got to Alternative's 1991 coming out party a little earlier than most. Another landmark, the debut of Lollapalooza. The previous summer, this is 1990, Perry Farrell of Jane's Addiction was with some associates at the Reading Festival in the UK, and he was blown away by the crowd singing along to the Pixies as they played their song Debaser. Why can't America have a festival like this? Look at them, 50,000 kids singing along to this American indie band. And so he and his managers went to work planning what would eventually be called Lollapalooza. Instead of having a single big show in one place, like Reading, Lollapalooza was designed to travel from city to city. The fact that Perry needed some kind of hook to commemorate Jane's Addiction's farewell tour also helped. The first go-round ran from July 18th to August 28th, 1991, and it featured Jane's, The Butthole Surfers, Rollins Band, Nine Inch Nails, Ice-T and Body Count, Living Color, Fishbone, and Susie and the Banshees. Ticket sales were, shall we say, a little on the light side. Promoters were skeptical that a tour full of weird bands would sell, so they didn't exactly race to promote it. But when all the receipts were counted up at the end of the tour, it was considered to be a big success. And by the time the second tour started on July 18th, 1992, the alternative explosion was well underway. Audiences doubled, tripled, or even quadrupled. Something cool was definitely going on here.
1: Thank you. Thank you very much.

20 million as a number that we can probably work with. In the process, this record became the first of the Holy Trinity of grunge albums. Figured it out? It's 10 from Pearl Jam.

Pearl Jam and Alive from their debut record 10, released on August 27th, 1991. That very same day, an advanced single went out to radio stations across North America. It wasn't expected to do much. In fact, it wasn't even the label's or the band's first choice for a single. But they thought it might be a good idea to excite the freaks at a few commercial alternative radio stations across the continent. In other words, this was a marketing decision. Break the ice with the freaks to set up the release of the real single, and then we'd be off to the races. And listen, expectations were really low. If this album eventually sold 100,000 copies, everybody, including the band, would be thrilled. But even that was considered to be over-optimistic, which is why, on September 24th, 1991, a grand total of 46,251 copies were manufactured and sent out to stores. That's not how it worked out, though. When that first song hit the radio, listeners went ballistic. When the single was released on September the 10th, it started selling out everywhere. And when the album appeared in stores on September the 24th, and remember, there were only 46,251 copies out there, stores could not keep it in stock. Within 8 weeks, this record was selling 300,000 copies every 7 days. Suddenly, the freaks didn't seem so freaky. The market for this music, those slacker generation Xers that we talked about earlier, were being mobilized in huge numbers. Something was happening to rock music. But what?

Smells Like Teen Spirit from Nevermind, released a little less than a month after Pearl Jam's 10, and the second part of the Holy Trinity of records responsible for launching a headlong dive into grunge. The third part of the Trinity appeared in stores exactly 2 weeks later. Soundgarden had been laboring to get some kind of attention since 1984. Like Nirvana and Pearl Jam, they were from the Pacific Northwest, but were a little more on the metal side. Their previous album, Louder Than Love, in 1989, did okay. At least it made it onto the Billboard charts. But it was a little too much too soon for prime time. Their next album, their third, was different. Ben Shepherd was now the band's bass player. And as more and more people started paying attention to Nirvana and Pearl Jam, more and more people were looking to Seattle for more. And Soundgarden? They were right there waiting. Bad Motorfinger reached into the top 40 on the American and UK album charts and into the top 50 in Canada. They were picked to open for Guns N' Roses on the Use Your Illusion tour, an opportunity that Nirvana turned down, by the way. And they ended up being nominated for a Grammy in 1992, which they lost to the aforementioned REM. Between these three albums, Pearl Jam's Anthemic 10, Nirvana's Punky Nevermind, and Soundgarden's metalish Bad Motorfinger, people who were looking for new, fresh guitar rock had plenty to choose from. And it was upon this rock grunge was built.

0: Soundgarden and Rusty Cage, a single from Bad Motorfinger, released on October 8th, 1991. The fourth quarter of that year was absolutely crazy. Nirvana's Nevermind was selling hundreds and hundreds of thousands of copies per week. Pearl Jam was creating a slow-burning buzz that just kept getting bigger and bigger. The Cool Kids were telling each other about the Smashing Pumpkins. R.E.M.'s Out of Time had turned into a major hit on both sides of the Atlantic. And everybody was talking about, just wait till next year when it comes to Lollapalooza. But there was still more to come in the last 3 months of 1991. Actually, a lot more. Hang on.
1: 2026 is the year of the horse and the year of the Calgary Stampeders. Our Stampeders attempt to tame the BC Lions Saturday, October 17th at 5 p.m. for the Pink Power Game presented by Mayfair Diagnostics. 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Together, we ride.
0: We are looking back at 1991, which, in retrospect, was one of the most awesome years ever in rock history. The very same day Nirvana released Nevermind, the Red Hot Chili Peppers issued Blood Sugar Sex Magik. Now, the Chilis weren't exactly unknown at this point. They'd had a breakthrough with their Mother's Milk album in 1988. It didn't get any higher than number 52 in America, but it sold better than any of their other previous albums, selling a little bit more than 500,000 copies. But then came the record that set them up as global superstars for the next quarter century. They had a new record deal, moving from EMI to Warner Brothers. They had a new producer in Rick Rubin. And most important of all, it was their first full album to be written and recorded with this young guitarist named John Frusciante. With the way he liked to experiment with guitar sounds and studio effects, he brought this whole new dimension to the band. Although the Chili sound had nothing to do with grunge, they had that alternative label, and they were marketed that way. And it worked. At least 14 million copies were sold in the U.S., about 1.5 million in the U.K., and close to 500,000 in Canada. It was also a major seller in Germany, Australia, and New Zealand. And the album was just loaded with singles. There was Under the Bridge, there was Breaking the Girl, there was Suck My Kiss, and this one. Flea came up with the bass line while working on a side project called Hate with a few members of the punk funk band Fishbone. He had intended it to be one of Hate's songs, but the band broke up before anything could be recorded. Frusciante's part is said to be inspired by ghosts that inhabited the studio where the song was recorded. This place was a massive 10-bedroom house called The Mansion, and there's a long-standing legend that Harry Houdini once lived there. Probably not, but a lot of other musicians insist there is some kind of paranormal presence in that house. At first, they had a lot of trouble getting radio stations to play the song because it didn't really have a melody. But after a couple of times through, you realize the song didn't need it. Melody is not the point.

0: When the Chili Peppers went on tour in support of Blood Sugar Sex Magik, they felt the change that was going through music. Here's what Anthony Kiedis wrote in his autobiography, Scar Tissue. The Blood Sugar Sex Magik tour seemed to augur a changing of the musical guard. There was definitely a sense at that time that the whole late 80s musical mentality was dying out. Cheesy pop metal bands like Warrant and Poison and Skid Row were finished. Cheesy family sitcoms like The Cosby Show were on their way out. There was something new in the air. I remember getting a tape of a new album by this band called Nirvana and driving around the valley in my Camaro with the top down and marveling about where these guys had come from. The songs were so out of this world. The Chili Peppers would later capitalize on this change in mentality by getting both Pearl Jam and the Smashing Pumpkins to open for their tour. Imagine seeing that triple bill, but it actually happened. The last earth-shaking event in 1991 came on November 19th when U2 released their seventh album, Achtung Baby. This was the studio follow-up to the Joshua Tree from 1991. How the hell were they going to equal, let alone top, an album that was on its way to selling 30 million copies? Well, at first, it didn't look like they could. Early sessions did not work out. But after moving to Berlin at around the same time the Berlin Wall was coming down, things began to click. The band knew that they needed to reinvent themselves again, so they started looking for new influences. And where did they find that? Avant-garde electronic music, in heavy industrial music, in dance music, and in all that alternative stuff the kids were doing. They heard the way things were going, so they chose to follow that path. And given their reputation as a serious, politically and socially conscious stadium rock band, that was a really big gamble. Would people buy it? They also lightened up. Instead of being so serious all the time, they became more playful and fun and self-deprecating. Along with the Joshua Tree, Achtung Baby is considered to be U2 at the peak of their powers. Didn't sell quite as well as the Joshua Tree, but it did manage to do okay. Maybe 20, 25 million units. And the Zoo TV tour that followed was one of the most spectacular road trips ever conceived. It was so expensive that it nearly bankrupted the band. But it did serve a purpose. It made them bigger stars in more places around the planet.
1: Welcome to Zoo TV, y'all. Let's see what we got on here tonight. Let's look.
2: All right.
1: Sometimes. Well, next. Next.
2: And that
1: next. That's more like it. Heartbreak Hotel, Love Me Tender. 24 original super sounds.

0: U2 on the Zoo TV tour in support of Achtung Baby. So there are the highlights of 1991. R.E.M., the introduction of SoundScan, the change in attitude of the Grammy Awards, Smashing Pumpkins, Lollapalooza, 10, Nevermind, Bad Motorfinger, the Chili Peppers smash, Blood Sugar Sex Magik, and U2's Achtung Baby masterpiece. And there's more. If we look at the layer below all that, we find Blur's debut record, Leisure. It came out in March. The release of Metallica's Black Album, which would go on to sell 30 million copies. Primal Scream released their brilliant Screamadelica album in September. That was the best album of their career, and a perfect bridge between the English rave scene and alternative. The Pixies came out with Trompe Le Monde. My Bloody Valentine issues the tremendously influential Loveless album. Massive Attack's Blue Lines album. All these records, essentially, in a 10-month period. So no wonder the musical universe shifted on its axis so suddenly. No wonder we're still talking about all of them today. Back in a moment.
1: I'm Susan Holzman with the Calgary Children's Foundation. House of Cars is honored to be the Calgary Children's Foundation's Hero of the Month for October. Founded in 2012, House of Cars has grown from one dealership into 12 locations across Alberta. House of Cars believes that being part of a community means more than simply doing business in it. 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House of Cars, QR Calgary's Hero of the Month.
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0: 1991 was one of those magical years where everything, and I mean everything, seemed to go right. Now, this isn't to say that there haven't been good years since for all rock fans. There certainly have been. I mean, 1992 was pretty great. You might have fond memories of 2005. It's all subjective, of course. But you got to go a long way to have a year as important and as influential as 91. In fact, you may wonder whether we may see it's like ever again. If you want to discuss that, or something else for that matter, I can always be reached through email. Just send something to Alan at alancross.ca. There's my website, ajournalofmusicalthings.com, which is updated every day. 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And we can also connect on Facebook, Twitter. 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Talk to you next time. I'm Alan Cross.
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8: From the National Newsroom of the Canadian Press, I'm Karen Rebo. Bail has been denied for a Washington State resident accused of conspiring with the shooter in February's mass killing in Tumbler Ridge, B.C. James Bryant was ordered detained by a court in Seattle. Prosecutors' filings allege Bryant's communications with shooter Jesse Van Rensselaer included messages that expressed disapproval of the teen's attack plans, but that Bryant promised not to snitch on her. Van Rensselaer killed her mother and brother before driving to a high school and murdering five students and an educational assistant and wounding 27 others before killing herself. A Montreal man found guilty of drowning his young daughter in a creek in upstate New York in 2025 is set to be sentenced today in a U.S. court.
9: On August 10, a jury in Elizabethtown, New York, found Luciano Fratellin guilty of second-degree murder and concealment of a human corpse in the death of 9-year-old Melina Fratellin. The jury spent an hour deliberating before concluding that Fratellin had drowned the Montreal girl in a marsh in a rural area of New York. During the trial, the defense tried to argue that local police had not adequately investigated Fridolin's claim that his daughter was kidnapped. The prosecution called several police officers and experts over the trial who used car location data, cell phone data, and surveillance camera footage to recreate Fridolin's movement on the day Melina died and prove his story was false. Marie-Claude Strikeman, The Canadian Press, Montreal.
8: A new survey of 1,600 Alberta physicians has found most would not practice in Alberta if the province were to leave Confederation. More than half of the doctors responding to the Alberta Medical Association poll says they would instead move to another province or territory. 15% say they would continue living and practicing in Alberta if it became an independent nation. Association President Dr. Heidi Fell said it was important to understand what the outcomes of next Monday's Alberta referendum and a possible second binding referendum might mean for patients, doctors, and the province's healthcare system. And the Vatican says Pope Leo spent a tranquil night in Rome's Gemelli Hospital after undergoing lung cancer surgery yesterday. The 71-year-old pontiff had the lower lobe of his right lung removed, and tests confirmed a diagnosis of lung adenocarcinoma. Oncologists say his prognosis is excellent since the cancer was removed early. Here's ABC's Tom Sufi Burridge.
10: Outside St. Patrick's Cathedral in New York City, the faithful gathering.
11: We don't know the future, but we, in our hearts, I know our hearts are with the Pope.
12: The Pope himself said this was found early. The Vatican saying the pontiff underwent a brief period of observation following his surgery. He then returned to his room on the 10th floor of Gemelli Hospital and asked to have dinner.
8: Leo's lymph nodes would have also been removed and tested to determine if the cancer had spread. This is the Canadian Press. In sports, Kawhi Leonard led all scorers with 21 points, despite playing in just the first half as the Toronto Raptors routed the New York Knicks 148-98 in a preseason game. It was Leonard's first time playing for the Raptors since 2019 and says it felt good to play with his new teammates.
13: It was great, the crowd involved and, the fatigue, coach calling plays and learning on the fly. It's all great practice.
8: Leonard led Toronto to its only NBA title in 2019, but then signed with his hometown LA Clippers that offseason. In the baseball playoffs, Freddie Peralta threw six innings of four-hit ball. Liam Hicks of Toronto lined a two-run single after a fielding error. And the Tampa Bay Rays beat the visiting Cleveland Guardians 3-1 to even their American League Championship Series one game apiece. From the Canadian Press, I'm Karen Rebo.
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15: Welcome in. Coming up on The Last Show tonight. If you're planning to get frisky on Mars, well, Houston, we have a problem. Halfway through the hour, how scientists discovered that sperm can swim in space, but it can't follow directions. So that means making babies anywhere but on Earth might be a lot harder than researchers expected. Then after that, there might be a killer lurking at the center of entire galaxies, supermassive black holes that shoot out gamma rays, destroying everything. We'll learn about that towards the end of the hour. Okay, let's dive into the show. We usually think of software bugs as crashing our apps or maybe causing issues with an online service. I wouldn't think a software bug could stop a major car race, but one did, and it was a Formula One. And I'm here with Carmi Levy going over some stories from the tech industry. Carmi, welcome to the show. I love a good bug, mostly because it gives us something to talk about.
16: I do, especially in F1, because I am a bit of an F1 fan.
15: Oh, you are? You're a fan?
16: Yeah.
15: Okay. Have you ever been to one of those crazy races that they have in Europe and they tear up the streets?
16: I went to one in Montreal at the Gilles Villeneuve circuit, and you don't know what's going on because you're just sitting in the stands and the cars whiz by. But so the experience of being there is amazing. But if you actually want to watch the race and know what's going on, it's really not the best experience. And I was deaf by the end of the day, even though I had ear protection. So I guess I'm a bit of a wimp in that regard, but it was just really cool being there, and the sights and the smells are pretty amazing.
15: I think I went to one in, where is it, Monaco when I was a teenager, but we couldn't afford to go. So we were just like standing on bridges, but they had like fences up. So if you were just in like the area, you couldn't see it, but we like looked around the fences to watch the thing. That's what they do. Yeah.
16: Isn't that nice? We're going to take over your streets, but you're not allowed to watch unless you've bought a ticket. Okay, great.
15: F1 is the one where they do the street circuits, right?
16: Yeah. And some of them are like in Montreal, it's its own dedicated circuit, but in many other places that they go to, they'll actually convert the roads into a circuit, disrupt the city for a week or so. So if you're a resident and you want to experience it, no, you're going to have to buy a ticket to get in.
15: It's loud. That's what I remember. It was like 25 years ago. What was I doing in Monaco? I don't know. We went for the day. I couldn't afford a hotel there. Okay.
16: Sounds amazing.
15: So, Carmi, tell me about this bug. It took down the whole race?
16: Yeah. So there was a rain. So this was at the Bahrain Grand Prix in Malaysia. And there had been a rain delay, about 40 minutes. And they tried to start the vehicles. But as soon as they started, they ended up going into limp mode or crawl mode. And so the cars just weren't getting any power. And as it turns out, there's a mode that these cars go into that limits their horsepower if they hit wet conditions. But as it turns out, they had not tested this in wet conditions as much as they should have, because there hasn't been a lot of rain this F1 season wherever they go. So they didn't have enough data, and the cars mistakenly went into wet mode. And for whatever reason, the hybrid unit on the vehicles, which is known as MGUK, didn't kick in, and the cars were either stopped completely or driving like they were idling in a Tim Hortons drive-thru. And so they had to troubleshoot the problem and then literally roll out a software update that took them about 45 minutes to all of the vehicles so they could restart it without this problem. It was a software bug. They never tested this particular situation, and they got caught.
15: Okay. And then the race got delayed. It got canceled. What was the outcome?
16: In the end, they were able so they had a 40-minute rain delay. Then they tried to start the race, and the cars weren't working. So then it took another 45 minutes to get the software rolled out wirelessly to all of these vehicles.
15: I mean, that's pretty cool, I got to admit.
16: Yeah, which is kind of cool. So you can imagine these programmers sitting at their keyboards, crunching out this patch, and then sending it out to vehicles while like an entire F1 race just waits and holds its breath. That's a pretty cool. Pretty cool situation.
15: I can imagine the announcer at the event, and we're waiting for the software engineers right. to get a patch to us. And then the audience is like, wow!
16: Dueling programmers. Everyone's trying to type fast and, you know, make sure that they can get this code out. Kind of neat. And I think it illustrates just how deeply F1 depends on technology, and particularly on software, and that, you know, for a lot of these teams have just these massive budgets, and you would think they put more money into that, but I guess this time they got caught with one edge case that they did not test for, and unfortunately the race was delayed. They ultimately did end up racing. The update fix worked. The cars were fine afterward, and they raced if a little bit late.
15: Let's go to our next story. When we think of AI-generated videos, music, articles, all of it, it's getting so hard to figure out what's real. And it's creating this horrible, at least in me, just like mistrust. Like, I can't look at a video now and just assume that it's real. There are tools and companies working on this problem, trying to figure out what is real, what is fake, labeling it. And Google has just released a tool to hopefully make that easier. I'd like all these companies investing in these amazing models to make fake videos also invest in amazing technology to detect these fake videos, but many aren't. Looks like Google is in this case. Walk me through this one.
16: Yeah, so it's called Synth ID, and basically it's a content credential a tool that allows you to look at a video and then determine that, yeah, this was either created entirely with AI or it was legitimate video that was then edited using AI. And so it provides transparency, visibility into whether AI was used and to what degree. It's kind of like if you're a photographer, it's, you know, if you look at the EXIF data, the metadata that's attached to every photo gives you some information on its background. background. It's the same thing, but for AI's involvement. And if everybody used it, then deepfakes wouldn't be the problem that they are, because you'd know upfront, oh yeah, this is AI. There's no fool in here. It's pretty clear what's going on. So Google had introduced it earlier this year, and they released it to a limited sort of group of people. So researchers, media professionals, journalists, things like that. And now they've released it online. You can actually find it on the web. It's synthid.com. And you can run imagery as well as videos through this tool, and it'll tell you its background. It'll say, yeah, it's AI. No, it isn't. And give you a little bit more information. So at least you know what you're dealing with. And it's an important kind of early attempt to at least not solve the deepfake problem, but at least rein it in somewhat, give us a little bit of visibility into something that up until now we've had none.
15: Do you think these companies are going to invest in this kind of technology? Is Google like a leader here? Do you think we'll see major video generator, AI model creators, if you will, companies that give people the tools to make fake videos? Do you think we'll see that same investment from those companies across the board? I think the answer to that question is no. But what do you think?
16: Yeah, I mean, certainly the industry hasn't exactly jumped in. Google has faced an uphill struggle getting other companies, particularly AI platforms, to buy into it. It has partnered with OpenAI and NVIDIA and a number of others to incorporate that technology into their platform. So we're kind of getting there. We're moving there in the right direction, but it isn't universal. For example, Anthropic still hasn't bought into this. Apple has not as well. And so you're kind of wondering, what good is a tool that is only used by a small percentage of the industry? It would be ideal if everyone bought in. That doesn't seem to be the case yet.
15: The phone rings. It's your bank. Or you think it is. Big mistake. That wasn't your bank. It was a scammer that bought your info from a data broker. 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When we come back from the break with tech analyst Carmi Levy, when I think of robo-taxis, I always think of when these things do illegal stuff in a city, like, I don't know, running a red light, cutting someone off, blocking a first responder vehicle. They should be fined. It looks like in one place there's going to be a law where these robo-taxi companies will be fined. We'll tell you about it in a moment's time.
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27: 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He does both. This is The Last Show with David Cooper.
15: Scientists have invented Tinder for fish. And it turns out male fish prefer larger females. Okay, so size matters underwater. Female fish, though, they're pickier, with each having their own particular tastes rather than one universal type. So given all that, it's the moment you've been waiting for, as Royal Society PhD student Catherine Bullo joins us to explain the surprisingly complicated world of fish dating. She is a fish expert, and she's at the University of Exeter. Catherine, welcome to the show.
28: Hello, thanks for having me. It's great to be here.
15: So you've done a study about fish attraction preferences. I know why this research is very important, but for anyone who doesn't, can you tell us kind of like what you're looking for when you do studies like this?
28: Yeah, so we're just basically interested in anything kind of animal cognition based. So it's almost like blue skies research. So just looking at animals is interesting in itself, and kind of figuring out why females would choose certain males or why males might pick certain females, I just find kind of interesting. It's almost like the peacock tails debate, the peacock's tail debate, I guess. Like, why do peacocks have such a large tail? For my fish, they've also got a really large and colourful tail. So we kind of are trying to figure out why this might have evolved and, yeah, why females seem to have these crazy preferences.
15: So I know I described it as Tinder for fish, probably not exactly what you did, but it's not so far off. Walk me through
28: it's
15: the
28: not.
15: Experiment.
28: Yeah, so we've almost kind of created like a dating game for these fish, really. So it's like the technical term for it is a genetic algorithm. But all that means is that we've basically coded in virtual stimuli that have lots of different virtual genes going on. So yeah, we essentially present fish with iPads that have these stimuli on them. So a female fish will get presented iPads with male fish. And the way these fish look are kind of coded with this genetic algorithm. So we've got like 16 genes going on in there. And then we show them to the fish, and based on what the fish chooses, we get rid of the fish that she doesn't pick. And the fish that she does pick, they're all mashed together to create a next generation of fish. And we basically repeat that process over and over again, each time like evolving these fish stimuli based on what the female in the middle is picking. So each individual real fish will get like her own unique evolutionary line of males that she's evolving, kind of leading to her sexiest male fish. So yeah, it's a little bit like evolutionary Tinder, I guess.
15: Yeah, the UK's next hottest fish. That's a real TV show. Yeah. Probably not. The subjects of your study, these weren't goldfish, these weren't sharks, they were green swordtail fish. Why this particular species? Why this particular fish?
28: So like I said previously, it's kind of like the peacock's tail debate. So the swordtail fish that I work on, the females are a little bit drab, but the males are really exciting. So they've got this really long, kind of extended, colourful tail that looks pretty cool. They're quite common in the pet trade, so you might have them in like a pet, like an aquarium near you that you could buy them from. But yeah, they're really fun. They've got really long, colourful tails. And the males basically use this tail to kind of like wave in the female's face, make the female think the male is bigger than it is. It's like a cheap way of making its body look bigger. And yeah, we're just kind of interested in why this tail has evolved, and this kind of dating game, I guess, was helping us to kind of decide that, like to see if the females like prefer the longer tails, the larger males and things like that.
15: So what was the ideal male fish, or was it more complicated than that? Did some females like some things, others liked others? More similar to us, I guess.
28: Yeah, so when I was designing this experiment, I was kind of hoping that it would be that simple, that the females would prefer larger males with longer tails, like, because in theory, bigger is better, right? But this was like totally not what we found with the female fish. So their dating preferences essentially were pretty much all over the place. So we found that the females did have a preference. So they were like actively selecting for males over the generations. But basically, it was just like highly individualized. So the females' preferences were like highly unique, and each female had a really different preference. So some females were selecting for larger males, some were selecting for longer tails, but some of them were selecting for really colorful males, some of them were selecting for like really thin males. We did have one female that weirdly selected for males that actually looked like females. So her stimuli, they got rid of the tails.
15: I think that gives hope for me, because I'm like 2'8" and small. But I guess my question is, are these fish in some sense similar to us? Like, I imagine women have very varied preferences. They're not just looking for some Hulk with a beautiful tail or something like that.
28: Yeah, I think there's definitely parallels you can draw, right? Like, in theory, females should be more picky because they're the ones that are more limited in terms of like reproduction. So females will have like a limited number of eggs, and also like the time that they can stay pregnant will limit like how many children she can have as well. So like, it makes biological sense that females should be more picky and have like more individual level preferences. And yeah, males in theory should be simpler. I wouldn't like to draw parallels to humans, but it might be true.
15: No, I want to know, what did the male fish want, and do they make my less fair gender seem bad?
28: So the males were quite simpler, so we didn't get the like individual level preferences like we see with the females. So the males did have like a population level preference, and they literally just picked larger females. So pretty much every single male that we ran this experiment on evolved all of their female stimuli to just be really large and look really healthy, essentially. So as long as they have a female that looks like it can like carry children and do the job, I guess, they're happy.
15: Well, I would say that these green swordtail fish, the men are making us look bad, but my gender, we're perfectly good at making ourselves look bad on our own. So I'm not too worried about it. Is this kind of preference common across other fish in nature? What you found is similar to what we find out there elsewhere in the animal world, or are these fish unique in some way?
28: Yeah, no, this is exactly what we'd expect to see across the animal kingdom. Male side of the experiment was actually like a really good proof of concept that this experiment would work, because males across the animal kingdom generally are simpler. Like, they just want a really healthy looking female that they know can how essentially produce lots of juveniles and make sure that their kids survive. So yeah, that's pretty common for most species, I would say. So yeah, it's really nice that it worked in this experiment as well.
15: Catherine, why are you so interested in the mating patterns of these fish? why pick this one, you know, niche area of biology and dive in?
28: It is very niche. I just find it interesting. I'm trying to figure out like preferences and how females view the world. I think it's like a really understudied part of science, like female choice and how she views the world, why she picks males. And yeah, I feel like a lot of the time we view things from like the male perspective. So like doing a whole PhD around the female perspective, how she processes things in her brain has been really cool.
15: Why do you think these females make these choices? I know you listed the choices, but what's going on in their tiny fish brains?
28: So I think they just want a male that's going to make their offspring look good, essentially. So if they pick a male that has a longer tail and a larger body size, that probably means that their offspring are going to also have that and be better successful at mating. These specific females that went for some of the traits that we wouldn't really expect, like smaller males with smaller tails, I honestly can't explain. Like, I've been trying and it's super, super hard. But that's one of the really interesting things about this paper, is that we kind of see preferences that we wouldn't expect and we can't really explain, which has been really interesting.
15: Maybe the female fish mind is more complicated than we think. Well, Catherine, I've really enjoyed talking to you about your research. It's been a lot of fun having you on the show.
28: Thank you.
15: Catherine Bolo is a Royal Society PhD student at the University of Exeter. Catherine, thank you again.
28: Thank you very much.
15: Hey, listener, do you like what you hear and wish you could just

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4: Do you find yourself saying yes to things when you really wanted to say no? Apologizing for things that aren't your fault? Feeling responsible for keeping everyone around you happy? We're often told that these people are people pleasers. But what about the folks on the other side of people pleasers? The ones who keep asking, pushing, making you feel guilty until you give in? I'm here with someone to talk about this dynamic between what he calls pleasers and pleaders. So how do these patterns of being a pleaser or a pleader develop? And how do we break that cycle? That's what we're going to discuss here with Dr. Scott Barry Kaufman, a humanistic psychologist and cognitive scientist. Scott, welcome to the show.
5: Thanks, David. Great to be here.
4: Yeah. So of course I know what a people pleaser is. We've all interacted with them. I feel like most of us have potential to be that way. But the definition of pleaders I want to get to. What is a pleader?
5: Yeah, well, I actually want to back up a second and say that we often have a lot of self-help advice for pleasers, people pleasers, entire books. There's entire wellness industries around helping people become less of a people pleaser. And usually from the perspective of the people pleaser, the partner they're with is the toxic a-hole, the narcissist. What I was attempting to do was to soften that language a little bit, have a little more compassion for both sides and show they both are operating with a very similar strategy. And to actually answer your question, what is a pleader? A pleader is the other side of that equation. It's the person who's constantly asking so many requests, doesn't really seem to respect boundaries, but does it a lot in a covert way. Not with direct requests, but may seem to huff and puff, and you never know why they're so angry,
4: And you worry that you might make them angry, so you do yes. things that you wouldn't normally do. You cross your own boundaries to try to make them happy all the time, but it never seems like they can be happy. Is this kind of the pleader?
5: Yes, that's right. You never seem like you can please them. These two tend to be magnets, that attract each other. And that's not necessarily a good thing.
4: No, it's kind of sort of a, well, maybe this word's too strong, but in my lay person language, it's sort of a toxic dynamic.
5: The dynamic, I think that's fair to say, is the dynamic itself is toxic. But I wouldn't, I don't really like calling people absolutely toxic. And I think that this is just my attempt to show that they both stem from a very similar developmental experience, that when they were children, they probably didn't get a lot of opportunities to directly express what they want. And the people pleaser direction, there are other personality traits that might decide whether or not you become the people or the pleader on those experiences based on your genetic proclivities and temperament. But a lot of people who score high in agreeableness may go the people pleaser route, where in order to get what they want, get their needs met, they feel like, and they learned very young, it's to be agreeable, it's to be constantly, giving people everything they want and losing themselves in the process. But pleaders, maybe through other kind of personality traits, but same sort of developmental experiences, they do it a little bit more sneaky. They're a little more sneakier about it. Asking what they want through over and over and over again, pleading and not respecting.

0: the boundaries, and a lot of these kind of strategies, I say they're being dramatic. You know, they tend to be very dramatic. They also tend to experience shame a lot, which they hate the feeling, so that they outsource that to hostility against another person to kind of get rid of the shame they feel for asking what they want. So there's a lot here.
1: Can somebody be both, depending on what the dynamic at play is? Maybe with their coworkers, they always say yes, they're totally agreeable, but maybe with their spouse, they're very demanding. They expect to be pleased. They're a pleader. Can someone be both?
0: Oh, totally. I mean, it's really good to just point out that we all, any one of us, can fall into one of these two patterns based on, you know, the environment can trigger one or another. So absolutely. So I think it's both a state and a trait.
1: What motivates someone to keep pushing for a yes when they've been told in no uncertain terms no, or that they know that the person doesn't want to do it, but they're trying to be sneaky to get that yes?
0: Well, I think at the heart of it is an entitlement. I have studied something called vulnerable narcissism, which is linked to the pleader personality, but I want to be clear when I use the word narcissism, I'm not labeling the person a narcissist. It's a personality trait as I've studied it, not as a clinical sort of thing. And the core aspect of that is because I've suffered in the past, I'm entitled to people doing what I want them to do.
1: Interesting. And then on the other side, why is it so tough for folks to say no or tolerate the discomfort of saying no and disappointing the other person? This is a pleaser. Why is it so painful for them to give you an answer that's yes, even if it's like, oh, I don't have the time to do that thing. I don't have the money to do that thing. That thing makes me uncomfortable.
0: It's a great question. This is why I developed this scale called the healthy selfishness scale, which is something a lot of people pleasers don't have. Most people pleasers don't have a healthy form of selfishness where they realize it's okay to take care of your own needs, sometimes even first. I mean, to a lot of people pleasers, that's a total like revelation to know that, wait, you're allowed sometimes without being, you know, it's a healthy form of selfishness. You know, that you're allowed to put on the vest first before you help someone else. You're allowed to. Yeah, of course you are. And sometimes it's necessary for, it's actually even more helpful to the other person. A lot of people, you know, don't find people pleasers very popular. I mean, that's interesting as well. The app was much more popular. That was much more likely to get you to become president of the United States than it being a people pleaser.
1: Fair enough. There's a contradiction that can occur with people pleasers that I find so interesting. It's when you say yes to everything, you're unable to actually do what you've committed to. Like, let's say your mother-in-law says, "Come to our family's house for Christmas," and then your biological mother says, "Come to our family's house for Christmas," and you don't want to disappoint either of them, so you say yes to both of them, but then it's impossible. You have to pick one, and they find themselves in these circumstances where they've overcommitted. And so it makes sense to me that people pleasers don't actually get the results they want, because if you're an extreme people pleaser, you say yes, but you can't deliver.
0: Yeah, that's a really, really, really, really, really good point. You know, often people pleasers don't make good leaders, and it's not really what we want in our leaders. I mean, we want compassion. That's not the same thing. We want kindness, but that's not the same thing as people pleasing. We need to distinguish these things. So I'm not saying the exact opposite is what we want, but a people pleasing leader who tries to please every party doesn't end up
1: pleasing
0: anyone
1: anybody.
0: In
1: You sort of say
0: particular.
1: yes to everything and then you do nothing.
0: That's correct. That's correct. Being decisive often requires tapping into your own. What are my values?
1: Yeah.
0: What's myself?
1: That healthy selfishness that you were talking about earlier.
0: Yeah, that's right.
1: I want to change gears here for a second here and tell you and our listeners about something on my mind. The phone rings. It's your bank, or you think it is. 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Well, I am here with Dr. Scott Barry Kaufman, a humanistic psychologist and cognitive scientist. When we come back from the break, Scott, I want to talk about how to break the cycle, because I feel like I have a good idea of the definition of a pleaser and a pleader. But if I am one of those people, or I'm in a relationship with one of those people, how can I help? How can we stop this cycle? We'll be back with that in a moment.
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14: No ego, no jargon, just the stuff that makes life interesting. 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
1: There are those that just say yes to everything, even when they can't commit to it, trying to please everyone around them, people pleasers. But on the other side of that are those that push the pleasers' boundaries, the pleaders. I am here with someone who's done some research and knows a lot about these two dynamics. He's a humanistic psychologist and cognitive scientist. His name is Dr. Scott Barry Kaufman. Scott, welcome back to the show.
0: Oh, thanks. I'm really enjoying this conversation for what it's worth.
1: Me too. Before the break, we kind of set up what contributes to the dynamic of these pleasers and the people taking advantage on the other side, the pleaders.
0: Yeah.
1: What we didn't get to is how to break the cycle.
0: Yeah. I want to be clear about something as well. You know, when I said I'm really enjoying this conversation so far, I genuinely meant that. And the difference between that and a people pleaser is that a people pleaser may say that even if they don't mean it.
1: Mm-hmm.
0: And I would not have said it if I didn't mean it.
1: Well, you were only booked to be on the show for 10 minutes. And at the commercial break, I was like, hey, Scott, you want to stick around? And you said whatever you want. Absolutely.
0: Yeah, I would have definitely have peaced out if I didn't enjoy it. And I have done. I have done. So, yeah, I want to be clear that like the opposite of people pleaser, the reason why I bring this up is because I think it's really important because a lot of recovered people pleasers really go in the extreme opposite direction.
1: Oh.
0: You know, like no more Mr. Nice Guy, you know what I mean? And then they become just a raging a-hole. And that's not the opposite of being a people pleaser. The opposite of being a people pleaser is just a deep connection to self. So I just wanted to be clear about that.
1: I think that's fair. I think, you know, we treat all people pleasers as like, oh, you're a pushover. And we treat people on the other side as total jerks. But in reality, it's kind of a spectrum. We can be both. We can have both qualities. And we can be one way in a certain context, maybe at work, and not in another, maybe with our family or maybe something else.
0: Love it.
1: The question is, if it's making your life difficult, if you find yourself unable to say no, or you worry that you're taking advantage of others, how do we stop? How do we break this cycle? And I know pleasers and pleaders kind of tango together. So it sometimes it's not just breaking the cycle for you. It's breaking the cycle for the other person.
0: All right. So do we want to go from the pleaser angle or the pleader angle?
1: Let's start with pleasers, even though they get all the press. We will get to pleaders.
0: They get all the attention. Well, not the attention, but yeah, they get all the... They're the angels in this, right? And the pleaders are the villains. And I just wanted to be clear, there is no villain here. So, So for the pleaser, you know, learn to trust your own radar without checking in with someone else first. I mean, that level of self-trust, or what Carl Rogers, the humanistic psychologist, called your getting in touch with your organismic valuing process, or what I call it, the self-actualizing compass, super important. You know, usually the pleaser's wound is uncertainty about whether their perception is fair. They get obsessed over that, right? And the work for them is letting accuracy be enough, you know? Yeah, so that's one part. Do you want to talk about the pleader part?
1: Let's do it. The people who don't get all the press, they just get demonized. I mean, I've probably done it. You've probably done it. We've probably, at some point in our life, taken advantage of someone who's a people pleaser.
0: Oh, and it feels good to get all your allies on your side. You know, to like get the troops together to like, even before you brought it up with the other person, that you're angry at them. So pleaders are very good at doing that. But look, pleaders need to recognize that it's okay to just learn to ask for something directly, to express your needs firmly without needing leverage, right? You don't need that extra step of manipulation and coercion. And also, here's a big one for a pleader, which will be mind-shattering for them. When someone tells you no, take that as their final answer.
1: I won't do that. I won't do that. Give me another instruction. Tell me how to do this differently. I refuse to do that, Scott.
0: You're funny. I like you, David. It's my first time meeting you. You're funny.
1: I like you too. Okay, no, but I think for me, I've noticed, I'm thinking of one individual in my life. From many years ago. They're not in my life anymore. But they were very impulsive. And when they wanted to do something, it was like the world would end if they couldn't do it. And if it involved you and you said no, they just kept asking and asking and asking until finally you relent and say yes.
0: Right.
1: I wonder if working on your own impulsivity can be good for a pleader.
0: Oh, I mean, I think that's a really keen observation because the pleader, their impulsivity is a part of that pleader personality structure for sure. There's actually an interesting, like, not to pathologize it, but there's an interesting sort of nexus of traits between being a pleader, vulnerable narcissism, and bipolar disorder. And borderline personality disorder and impulsivity kind of runs through all of them. So that's actually really interesting. Although what I did try to do is by calling it the pleader, I tried to remove it from the clinical labels. But there does, you know, in a nerdy way, tend to be a correlation between these scales.
1: Now, do you worry about people like over pathologizing themselves on the pleaser side? Like, okay, they got their boundaries crossed once in a year and they finally said yes. It doesn't mean there's a pattern. And then on the pleader side, they push somebody into something once at work, maybe once a year. But a little bit of this is normal, right?
0: Yeah. Oh, yeah. We all kind of can feel the pull to do the pleader strategies when we are too shy maybe to ask directly for what we want, you know, or using dramatic language and going on Instagram and live doing, you know, you're upset and how much you're offended can get a lot of attention and can feel really good, you know. So from the pleader side, there's so much societal rewards. I would say society rewards being a pleader more so than being an accomplished human being or being a kind human being. You know, we really like the victim, you know, the person with the victim mindset gets a lot of attention. I just wrote a whole book about that called Rise Above.
1: If I want to please people occasionally and I stretch myself to do so, does that mean I'm a habitual people pleaser? Like I'm really trying to get people to not just label themselves with these negative labels that are, can sometimes be over simplifying, not trying to discount the fact that these can be serious. Someone who's a habitual people pleaser has a problem. Is that a fair way to look at it? Like, I'm going to agree to go to a dinner with my girlfriend with her friends, even though I don't want to go just because she wants me to every now and again. It doesn't mean I'm a pushover.
0: Yeah, that's right. I mean, that's a very compassionate way of thinking about it. I mean, that is the spirit upon which I wanted to write a counterpart. You know, I hadn't seen anyone come up with a term for the pleader. You know, everyone talks about the people pleaser, because the words that we do use in our everyday language are narcissistic boyfriend. You know, and it's always the boyfriend's fault too. That's another story.
1: Well, as a boyfriend, I take full responsibility for my behavior.
0: Good for you, David. It's very feminist of you.
1: Thank you. I appreciate that. You mentioned before the break that these habits are learned at a young age. Is it always our parents? Like, would there be no psychology industry? Would there be no psychologist, no therapist, if it wasn't our parents kind of messing us up? Because I'm thinking about all these negative ways in which I act. And yes, I observed it from my folks. Sorry, mom and dad.
0: Well, everything is like this genetic nurture dance, right? Like we have these, we have to also understand, you know, we get a lot of the similar genes as our parents. So a lot of similar personality traits come from they not just inheriting the environment, but also inheriting their genes. But like anything, it's a dance. And I think that your genetic proclivity towards certain personality traits can kind of decide whether or not you go the people pleaser route, like I said earlier, or the pleader route. So it's a modifier variable.
1: Bottom line, what do you want the average person to take away from listening to this interview about people pleasers and people pleaders?
0: Yeah. If you find yourself in this relationship dance that shows these characteristics, this sort of codependency, this sort of like, you know, if maybe you're one side or the other, you recognize, okay, I'm really the people pleaser in this relationship, or I'm really the pleader in this relationship. You know, I want you to know what a healthy human relationship is possible for you, you know? And that's one where both people ask what they want directly without losing their self in the process.
1: Well, Dr. Scott Barry Kaufman is the host of the Human Potential Lab podcast, and he's also a humanistic psychologist and cognitive scientist. Scott, I have enjoyed this chat. If anything, I now have a label for the opposite of a people pleaser. Thanks for being here.
0: My pleasure. Thanks for having me.
1: Coming up after the break, romantically, does incredible chemistry come with an expiration date? Even with the perfect partner, attraction can fade over time for pretty surprising reasons. So why does that happen and how you can keep that spark alive in a moment's time?
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3: Three things are assured in Calgary: the Stampede in the summer, Chinooks in the winter, and traffic all year round. 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
30: From the national newsroom of the Canadian Press, I'm Karen Rebo. A Montreal man is set to be sentenced today for drowning his daughter in a creek in upstate New York while on vacation in July last year. A jury in Elizabethtown, New York, deliberated for an hour after his three-week trial in August and found Luciano Fratellini guilty of second-degree murder and concealment of a human corpse in the death of 9-year-old Melina in an area marsh. The defense tried to argue argue that local police didn't adequately investigate Fratellin's claims that his daughter was kidnapped. A Washington state resident accused of helping a Canadian school shooter plan her massacre in February has been denied bail and ordered held in custody in Seattle while their case proceeds. James Bryant is charged with conspiring to murder people in another country and is accused of assisting Jesse Van Rensselaer, who killed 8 people and wounded 27 in Tumbler Ridge, B.C. A new survey says many Alberta physicians don't want to practice in the province if it leaves Confederation.
2: The Alberta Medical Association surveyed 1,600 doctors. It found more than half wouldn't practice in Alberta if it quits Canada. They would instead move to another province or territory. The association's survey also found 15% of those surveyed would stay. The provincial government has put 10 questions on the ballot for the October 19th vote. The 10th question asks whether the province should stay in Canada or hold a second binding referendum on leaving. Aaron Sousa, The Canadian Press, Edmonton.
30: Former Alberta Premier Jason Kenney, who co-founded Alberta's governing United Conservative Party, says separatists have infiltrated it and they're wielding an outsized influence. Kenney was speaking to business leaders in Edmonton yesterday, pushing for Canada to stay united. He said the UCP needs to force separatists to form their own party.
4: They're welcome to participate in democracy, but if their goal, primary goal is separation, then they have to do it in a separatist party.
30: Former NDP Premier Rachel Notley was on stage with her former rival, also pushing a united Canada, and said the rest of Alberta is being held hostage by a small segment of the population. The leaders of British Columbia's 3 main political parties are to face off tonight in their only debate of the snap provincial election campaign. And the Vatican is reporting that Pope Leo had a restful night after cancer surgery as he recovers in a hospital in Rome. The 71-year-old pontiff had the lower lobe of his right lung removed, and tests confirm a diagnosis of lung cancer. ABC's Lionel Moise has some news from the Pope's family.
5: One day after we learned Pope Leo has been diagnosed with cancer, word that the Pope's brother, Louis Prevost, is also battling cancer, currently in a clinical trial in Florida with relapsed multiple myeloma, a rare blood cancer. Overnight, he told ABC News, "It's been a nightmare between my current treatments and then adding the news of my brother's cancer."
30: This is the Canadian Press. In sports, Kawhi Leonard led all scorers with 21 points, despite playing in just the first half as the Toronto Raptors routed the New York Knicks 148-98 in a preseason game. It was Leonard's first time playing for the Raptors since 2019 and says it felt good to play with his new teammates.
6: It was great, you know, the crowd involved and, you know, the fatigue, coach calling plays and learning on the fly. It's all great practice.
30: Leonard led Toronto to its only NBA title in 2019, but then signed with his hometown LA Clippers that offseason. In the baseball playoffs, Freddie Peralta threw 6 innings of 4-hit ball. Liam Hicks of Toronto lined a 2-run single after a fielding error. And the Tampa Bay Rays beat the visiting Cleveland Guardians 3-1 to even their American League Championship Series 1 game apiece. From the Canadian Press, I'm Karen Rebo.
7: The following conversation is an adult, research-based discussion of sex and intimacy. Parents and sensitive listeners, discretion is advised. 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
1: You found your soulmate, and for the first while, the sex is incredible. And then you might marry that person or move in with them. And 10 years later, does the sexual chemistry last? It can eventually fade. But don't you want that sex to be exciting? So let's discuss that predicament here with Dr. Marianne Brandon, a clinical psychologist who specializes in sex therapy. Marianne, welcome to the show.
8: Oh, thanks so much, David. Great to be here.
1: There's this term I've heard people using. They call it NRE, or new relationship energy. That's that feeling in the first 6 months or a year where the world will end if you can't go to bed with someone.
8: Yeah.
1: Are we fools to think that'll last well into our long-term marriages, our long-term relationships?
8: Unfortunately, yes, because what that is a neurochemical response in your brain, and it has a time limit. And so after a certain period of time, for some couples, it's 6 months. For some couples, it's up to 2 years, but it will diminish.
1: But there's no reason to think the sex can't stay spectacular with a long-term partner, is there? Are we all doomed?
8: No, not at all. We're not all doomed. But the people who are doomed are those that think it should just happen naturally, like it did at the beginning of a relationship. Because actually, to keep things interesting and exciting over time, it's going to require a different approach. At the beginning, you really didn't have to have an approach, right? It just worked. It was just there.
1: That sounds like one of these annoying things about growing up and getting wiser, like having to put work into your sex life with your long-term partner in order for it to have that excitement. I think people naively think when they find Mr. Right or Ms. Right that it's going to last forever. And that's sort of like one of the sad parts of growing old, at least growing old with a long-term partner.
8: I think that's right, except what is really true is that if it's good for your sex life, it's good for you. So any of this work, as you put it, is actually healthy for you, yourself, and your relationship. It's going to be good for your body, good for your mind. So it's actually a fine deal. Ultimately, you're going to get payoff in several parts of your life.
1: And it's like totally ridiculous to think the cool, suave guy you met in a suit at a cocktail bar or the woman you met in a dress at a party and you guys had this electric connection, that's going to stay after, I don't know, you've cared for them while they've had stomach flu. You know, like all these kind of like life experiences we have, can that like make us feel a little bit disgusted by our partners at times? Or?
8: Absolutely, that can. That can. And because women have a stronger disgust response, they may respond more negatively to those kinds of experiences than a typical guy would.
1: And how do we get, well, actually, you know what? I want to bring up some few more points and then get to the work we can do to overcome this.
8: Okay.
1: What about the little things your partner does to annoy you over time that you didn't notice when you first started getting together? Like, he doesn't clean the dishes. He doesn't shower. I don't know, things like this. Can that make someone less sexually attractive over time?
8: Well, it can, but I'll tell you how I deal with it myself in my marriage is if my husband does something irritating, I'm like, great, because that gives me more space to be irritating as well. And I know I can be irritating. So I sort of figure like this gives me a little more wiggle room. So I'm always happy to see it.
1: It sounds like a race to the bottom.
8: Well, but seriously, so for some couples, those little things can actually be indicative of maybe a bigger issue that's not being addressed. And so usually if you find that you can't sort of let something go as my partner's human and they're going to do human stuff, then you might want to see a therapist.
1: I always say it's never about the dishes. Okay, let's talk about this work that I alluded to that you can do to keep the excitement when you've been with someone for many years.
8: Well, so, you know, so often people come into my office and they say, we make sex a priority, but it still isn't great. And I ask them what that means to them to make sex a priority, and they don't really know. So what I tell couples is making sex a priority means a variety of things. And it does take focus. It takes effort and focus, but it means taking good care of your own body and your relationship to your body so that you can feel pleasure and enjoy what sensation in your body. It also means caring for your relationship as if it's always foreplay. So even when you're exhausted from a long day at work, you come home, you don't just like ignore your partner or be grumpy. If you can gather the energy, you're kind, you're tender, you're loving, whatever that means for you. And it means bringing some interest into the bedroom. That's everyone's responsibility. So just thinking things like, what might I wear to bed, or what music could we play, or should we have some romantic meal beforehand? It's everyone's job to bring some interest in. And when couples follow that rule, it actually can be very helpful.
1: I'm interested in what you first said about taking care of your body. Does that mean we should all be heading to the gym or going to the doctor if our sex drive is low? Like, what is taking mm-hmm. care of ourselves so that we can enjoy sex look like?
8: Right. So that's such a good question because it means a lot of things. So one, yes, it means exercise and keeping your body healthy, because if it's good for your body, it's good for your sex life and your sexual response will be stronger. You'll be more apt to feel sensation in your body. It also means literally being embodied, taking time out of your life regularly to get out of your head, which is where we all live these days, and into your body so that you even sort of know that you inhabit one, because we're all living above the neck these days, you know, in our thoughts and like in our brains, and it's not a sexy place to be. So going for walks or massages or Tai Chi or yoga, anything that helps you feel and remember that you have a body is going to be helpful sexually. And we have research on this too.
1: That's interesting. When I've been like stressed and in my head all day and then it's like we're in bed at night, it's like it's a totally different way of being to be sexy. You're saying you should kind of flip in and out of that during the day, or am I?
8: You do. Yes. You need to, because otherwise it's going to be really difficult at the end of the day to just flip a switch and inhabit your body. It really needs to be something that you kind of like flow in and out of. Yes.
1: Are some couples more immune to kind of becoming less sexy, less explosive, less like they were when they first started dating? Is it inevitable for everybody?
8: Well, the couples that report exciting sex life over time, they tend to have some similarities. So they tend to feel like having sex is a gift to their partner, so that they don't feel it's a demand, but it's kind of like a joy to please, so that they're available even if they're not really in the mood. That's one thing. Couples who feel more comfortable having conversations about things like what they like or don't like are going to be more apt to have a longer term sort of satisfying run than couples who are quiet or ashamed about the things that turn them on. So those are a few variables. Also, there's variability in how sexually kind of like creative we want to be and how sexually adventurous we are. And folks who tend toward that more adventurous kind of way of being, they're going to have an easier time, frankly, finding different stuff to do and keeping things interesting.
1: All right, we'll come back to this discussion in a second, but I want you to picture this. A for sale sign on your front yard, but it's not the house being sold, it's you. Your name, phone number, address, medical records, how much you make, it's all right there for anybody to buy. You'd rip that sign out in 2 seconds, right? 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Also, check out her podcast. It's called the Sex Doctors Podcast. 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Anyway, men out there, and we're also going to talk about hormone levels for women, but men out there, there may be an easy way to know if your testosterone level is low. And we'll tell you what that is and the implications of it after the break.
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1: I feel like there's a lot of misinformation out there about testosterone levels. I'm here with Dr. Marianne Brandon, a clinical psychologist who specializes in sex therapy, to tell you what the implications of having low testosterone are, to talk about hormone levels in general, and also give you a quick way to figure out whether your T is low. Marianne, welcome to the show.
8: Thanks, David.
1: I hate that people call T testosterone. I feel like you get like gym bros calling it that and stuff, but whatever. Yeah. That's the slang. Okay.
8: Yeah.
1: What happens if I have low testosterone? What are the implications to my health?
8: Pretty significant, really. People think of testosterone as a sex hormone, and it is, but it's related to more than just libido and a decreased erection, but it relates also to things like muscle mass and bone health and fat. So it's also speculated to relate to things like improved heart and brain function, but we're still like waiting for more research before we can say that specifically. But the bottom line is testosterone, like all hormones, they can affect your entire body, not just your genitals.
1: Okay. And so like people, in terms of checking it, do you just go to the doctor and ask? Are there ways for people to sort of suspect that they might have low testosterone? Maybe the easy trick that I just alluded to, like what can I do if I think I'm not sure?
8: So generally, when people have low testosterone, they often feel like lower energy, their mood isn't right, they're kind of like their motivation is not quite there. So it often looks like depression, particularly in men, but it quick way to get a general idea about your testosterone level is whether or not you wake with morning erections. So if your erections are not pretty reliable in the morning, that's really one indication that it's worth getting checked out. It wouldn't be the only one. I would certainly bring it up with your doctor if you feel concerned and you still are getting morning erections, but that's a quick way to say or to kind of like assess it for yourself.
1: Okay. Well, now I'm worried, but that's a side effect of my medication, which is, it was very strange when I started taking this med and then I would wake up without those, right. But I've had my levels checked and I'm okay. There are reasons why you might not have that aren't necessarily low testosterone, but yes.
8: Very good point. Absolutely.
1: Okay. And so that's it? If I wake up without those, I go and talk to a doctor?
8: Well, that would be, I would say, a smart thing to do because as we spoke, testosterone is good for your body in any number of ways. So generally, I encourage people to talk to their general practitioner about getting a testosterone level. Now, the problem here, though, is that most doctors get what's called a total testosterone level drawn.
1: Yes. And then there's the free testosterone. What is the difference?
8: That's right. So free testosterone is actually considered more accurate by folks in sexual medicine. Because it takes into account a hormone called sex hormone binding globulin, SHBG, and it functions exactly like it sounds. SHBG binds itself to the testosterone in your bloodstream. And once it does that, the testosterone isn't usable. So what you need to know not only is your total testosterone level, but also your SHBG level, so you know how much of that total testosterone is usable for your body. And that's what a free testosterone level gives you, is an accurate reading based on SHBG.
1: Interesting. So you've got this testosterone in your body. There's this other hormone that can make it basically unusable. So you want to test the kind of balance after that SHBG.
8: Correct. And if your doctor refuses to do a free testosterone level but is willing to do an SHBG, you can find online accurate models for you to put into your total T level, your SHBG, and it'll give you your free T. So you can do that. And I also want to say this is an issue for women too.
1: Yeah, we always think testosterone men, but yeah, this free versus total matters for women. This SHBG matters for women. Walk me through it.
8: Very much so. And actually, women who've been on hormonal contraceptives tend to have higher SHBG. So this is very much a relevant issue for women as well. Now, it's challenging for women in a way because we don't have generally levels that we say is healthy for women. So they have to do a little more discussion with their doctor about what's right for them. But SHBG is very relevant in understanding their hormone level.
1: Let's jump to our last topic here, Marianne. It's having to do with people that basically enjoy adult entertainment more than having sex with their partner.
8: Yeah.
1: This is a common, well, actually, I don't know if it's a common problem, but I feel like people online complain about it. I go on forums like Reddit, you know, relationship forums, but maybe it's sort of self-selecting. The people whose partners have pornography addictions are more likely to post. You actually meet with clients, you're a sex therapist. How common is this, I don't know, partners kind of preferring to view adult entertainment rather than having sex with their partner?
8: Right. So I don't have a statistic to give you academically, but I can tell you that I hear this a lot. And I think it's probably more common than people realize because they don't talk about it. People don't want to acknowledge that this is an issue. But in my practice, once people trust me, I hear this fairly frequently.
1: You know, before the break, we were talking about how sex can become less exciting in the long term when you're in a long-term relationship. You're married, you're partnered up for 10 years. Why might watching adult content be, you know, at least on the surface, more exciting than going to bed with someone you've been with for a long time who you love?
8: So for a variety of reasons, as you're sort of alluding to, but the bottom line that I tell my patients is, you know, this is a business made to be compelling. Porn is made to engage you, and they know how to do that. And so if you're not mindful about bringing interest and excitement into the bedroom, you're going to find all of it online. It's easy to access. So it's important, I think, for people to, rather than just sort of be manipulated into that stream of going toward porn, see what they can bring into their own relationship that would also excite them. Honestly, most people who say they prefer porn, if given a choice, they would prefer their human partner, but they find that their human partner isn't as exciting.
1: So is there a way to kind of combat this with novelty in our relationships, or should we treat this like an addiction? What should we do if we find ourselves in this predicament with our partner preferring this stuff?
8: Well, first thing to try is talking to your partner about it. It doesn't have to be a startling or scary conversation. You can simply say that you've been thinking about the relationship and you want to work on things, your intimate relationship emotionally and sexually, and what does your partner need to help make things more engaging emotionally and sexually? And, you know, what might you try different? And just start a conversation. You don't have to fix it immediately. And I would not scare your partner by saying, you know what, I get off better with porn. I would not do that. And keep in mind that most people's orgasms are better when they masturbate anyway, because people know how to touch themselves. So when they're watching porn, they're masturbating. It's easier for them and perhaps a better orgasm that way. But that doesn't mean anything about the porn. That just means they know how to touch themselves.
1: If you're in that predicament, if you're the partner who finds adult entertainment more exciting than going to bed with your spouse, your girlfriend, your boyfriend, whatever, what can you actually do about it if you're like worried that you're, you know, messed up in your head or something?
8: I see. Well, you know, some people find limiting porn to be helpful. I don't go that route generally in my practice. In my practice, what we do is make sex better. If sex gets better, porn is less important to you. That's just sort of the natural way that things evolve.
1: Well, Marianne, thank you so much for joining me on the show today. I've really enjoyed the chat.
8: My pleasure. Absolutely, David.
1: Dr. Marianne Brandon is a clinical psychologist who specializes in sex therapy. Do check out her podcast. It's called the Sex Doctors Podcast. Coming up next, dating apps will promise you that you'll find your perfect match. There's a problem, though. They might be a complete waste of time. That's according to the research. With these apps, we've turned finding love into sort of like online shopping, except everything's out of stock and nobody looks like their picture. But there is good news. You might be thinking about compatibility completely wrong. So in a few moments' time, how do you actually find someone you click with without clicking anything at all? And why a mediocre first date might be the start of something amazing.
0: Don't let the conversation

0: Look, the apps do introduce people to folks that you never would have had a chance to meet before. But where I think they falter is where they provide people a sense that you can cull that sometimes very vast pool to something more manageable that looks exactly like what you would have drawn up for yourself on paper. That there's the perfect partner waiting out there for you who has a list of attributes along the lines of what you describe. But the challenge is that when we try to study this topic experimentally, when we actually look at people's filters and whether or not they'd actually end up liking those folks more once they meet face to face, it kind of ends up being more or less of a coin flip. So in general, the filter's not my favorite feature of what the apps are doing.
1: We've spoken about this in the past, but let's reiterate it. How good are we? How good am I? How good are you at actually knowing what we're attracted to? How good are we at saying these filters will produce our perfect partner versus people who have the perfect partner? Did they match their checklist, I guess, is what I'm trying to ask.
0: Yeah, we don't do all that well. Now, look, if I were to ask you to draw up your perfect partner, you would certainly sit here and list some attributes, and many of those would be positive attributes. But the problem is that the attributes you're coming up with, it's not like they're uniquely special to you. And the thought experiment that I like to describe, we have real experiments that fit this. But the thought experiment here is, well, imagine what would happen if, you know, here you are using your filters and all of a sudden we have, you know, some sort of Freaky Friday situation where my filters get mapped on top of your filters and your filters get mapped on top of mine. And now the women I'm seeing are the women that David would have liked. Well, the thing is, ultimately, probably wouldn't have mattered. I would have been just as likely to like the women once I meet them face to face if I'd been using your filters rather than mine. So yeah, some of them are filtering for quote unquote good things, but they're not like idiosyncratically appealing to the user.
1: Well, let's talk about these filters. Things like hobbies, someone's politics, their personality, their hair color, their age, all of these things. Why doesn't that predict whether I'm going to click with someone? Why am I potentially likely to like someone whose hobbies are so different than me, even though you might say, hey, they have nothing in common?
0: Yeah, it feels so intuitive that we should click with people when we have more rather than fewer things in common. But I think what we underappreciate is that people, especially when they're having face-to-face conversations, we largely start with the assumption that we would like these conversations to go well. We would like them to be pleasant rather than unpleasant. We would like them to be smooth. And what we're often trying to do, and this is even true on awkward first dates, is we're trying to find points of connection. Now, it can be challenging if you don't find anything to talk about with somebody else. But many times, the things that we can find to chat about are very small. They're not actually all that like central to who we are as a person. Now, if we're thinking about then what cascades out into a long-term relationship, okay, fine. Like you found a way to talk about, you know, French cinema together, like bully for you, but that's not going to predict whether you're going to fit well together in the long run. But the thing is, there are so many things out there that people can build around as they're forming a relationship. And this is why we often like to think of the whole compatibility process. It's something that people are constructing over time rather than something that they're finding by swiping the right people on the apps.
1: But dating apps encourage this quick judgment, this swiping. Like, are we scrambling our brains psychologically when we spend hours swiping through thousands of profiles?
0: I think, yeah, but I think really the problem here is that it's so much choice that we feel like we have to do something to narrow it down to, you know, something that's going to be manageable. But this does have downstream consequences, because in any environment where people feel like they have too much choice, there's just too many options for them to consider, they're a little bit less likely to commit to any one option. This is very much a shopping mentality that I'm describing. And in fact, these studies were originally conducted at supermarkets. And to the extent that we've turned dating into something approximating a supermarket, well, we shouldn't be surprised that now people are treating it this way. And so you feel like there are all these options out there. Well, you're less likely to try to put in the work to make a relationship happen with one particular person.
1: Is being compatible with someone more like a dart throw? Is it more like a chaotic thing where you just like catch a

0: glimpse of someone, you're like, oh my goodness, this could be a potential partner. Is it something that develops over time? Like, we're bad at doing it now. Apps are not helping. Yeah. After the break, I do want to talk to you about how to do it right. But what is it about what we're doing and the way we're doing it now that is so wrong?
1: Yeah, and look, I want to be clear too. This is the vanguard of the science right now. This is what we're all out here trying to figure out. Like, we know compatibility is important. Just where is it coming from if it's not coming from a shared sense of similarity? I do think a lot of it is chaotic, as you described. It requires a certain amount of luck, but we can adjust that luck a little bit with certain techniques. We'll get into some of this in the next segment, but there are various ways that we can guide conversations to topics that are more rather than less likely to create connection. And I think, too, it's worth considering the possibility that we could be compatible with more people than we realize if we had enough time with them. And I'm fond of pointing out that, you know, when we were all getting together on the African savanna 100,000 or, you know, a million years ago, you actually didn't have that many options. Yet you were going to get to know these people over time. And that at least affords some opportunities to find compatibility with one person. Sometimes that's all it takes.
0: I wonder who I was on the savannah. Like, I feel like I channel Larry David when I date. You know, I'm awkward, I'm nebbish, I'm weird. Who would I have been on the savannah? Like, the awkward hunter is like, oh, I don't know if I should throw the spear. I don't know.
1: I think you would have been the entertainment in the evenings. I mean,
0: the right, jester?
1: Sure. No, but it's important. I mean, right, we need group cohesion. Like, we've had a hard day. You know, who's going to provide the entertainment there?
0: That's probably how I survived. Thanks, great grandfather. Look, you were quoted as saying dating apps are mostly a waste of time. I'm not sure you actually meant that when you said it in a recent interview.
1: The filters are mostly a waste of time. The apps, mixed bag.
0: So let's put a pin in that for just a second. And to anybody listening, there's a scenario I want you to think about. It goes like this. The phone rings. It's your bank. Or you think it is. Big mistake. That wasn't your bank. It was a scammer that bought your info from a data broker. 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Okay, back to our conversation about dating apps. If this whole business of dating apps is causing us, in some cases, with filters, to do it wrong, when we come back from the break, we'll talk about how to do it right, how to actually make a connection, how to actually find love these days. That is the great question we'll attempt to answer with psychology professor at UC Davis, Paul Eastwick.
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0: If love isn't hiding inside an algorithm or a filtered profile on a dating app, how does it actually happen? Where does it happen? Maybe the happiest couples weren't perfect matches, just two people who found each other, figured it out together. So let's find out how you should meet people if dating apps are in fact somewhat broken, here with psychology professor at UC Davis, Paul Eastwick. Check out his book, Bonded by Evolution, The New Science of Love and Connection, available wherever books are sold. Paul, welcome to the show.
1: Yeah, thank you for having me.
0: Before the break, we were chatting about how dating app filters may not achieve what we want them to achieve or think they will achieve, but it really does beg the question, how do we find love these days? If I were on the dating market, if my girlfriend dumped me, which let's be honest, she probably will someday, how would I go about finding love if I had swipe fatigue, or if the apps weren't working for me, or if I just thought they were a bad idea because I heard people like you talk about them?
1: Okay. So if we're setting the apps aside for a moment and we're going to try dating in other ways, I want to remind people of the existence of small groups of friends and acquaintances.
0: Wait, what are those? I've never heard of that.
1: So
0: in person, are you talking about not on a chat line?
1: In person, not even on a chat line. It's this
0: chat
1: old
0: line,
1: radical
0: chat
1: idea
0: chat,
1: where people would get together, often over a shared activity or interest, on multiple occasions. And look, in school context, workplace context, sometimes friends and acquaintances just get together because it's fun. And so to the extent that people once had networks like these and they have let them atrophy, and this has happened at all ages. It is true that the young folks today, high schoolers, they're not going out and hanging out in person as much as prior generations did. But this is true for the rest of us as well. We're not hanging out in person to the same extent. If you are dating, there is real wisdom in looking up what is in your area that is an intramural sports league, an improv class, a cooking class, any kind of class you might want to take, any kind of interest where, and this is important, you would get to interact with the same people on multiple occasions, because that is an environment that pulls for less of this market-based winner take all, the hot people dominate all the right swipes. Because when we get to know each other in person, we start disagreeing about who we'd want to date. And for many of us, that's a good thing. That means that somebody is going to think you're especially desirable in that smaller group if you give them enough time.
0: You know, there are ugly theories about celebrities dating each other because they're superficial, or they're only interested in their public profile, or normal people won't understand what it means to be a Hollywood actor. But I have a theory that they just date each other because that's their social circle. That's who they hang around. That's who they meet.
1: Yes. I mean, it's like, it seems so obvious, and yet I think we still underestimate it. The pull of proximity. I mean, this is a study that I love citing. It was conducted several years ago, but it showed that if somebody is randomly assigned to sit next to you in a classroom, you are 20 times more likely to be friends with that person than anybody else in that same classroom. 20 times is enormous. These proximity effects really matter. So, of course, if we're like shooting a bunch of scenes together, you know, director keeps telling us to do it again, we're going to develop not only a familiarity with each other, but also a set of in-jokes, a set of rituals, you know, the eye roll that we give for the 20th take of this, you know, very short piece of dialogue that the director wants us to keep doing. And this is how people connect with each other. When we aren't interacting with the same people repeatedly in person, we are missing all of this.
0: So if compatibility is not about, you know, everyone meeting every line item on my checklist, it's something that gets kind of constructed over time. Is that something you've said?
1: Yeah, this is how we think about it, that it's something that two people are building. It's a lot of that, like, in jokes, rituals, stories, and patterns kind of stuff. I mean, sometimes we even call it a microculture, that each relationship builds its own culture over time. When you're first meeting somebody, over coffee, especially if it's like the same coffee place you usually go to, sharing the same stats and figures, that's not much of a private culture that you're creating there. That's an interview. But if people are spending time together building those rituals and those in-jokes, that's often where a sense of compatibility comes from. It's the thing that makes another person start to feel irreplaceable is that, well, but now we have a history. And I don't know, you can be kind of cynical about that and be like, oh, like, whatever, you just like married whoever was nearby. But I don't know, I think it's kind of beautiful. I think it's kind of great that this is what we do. We're creatures that attach, we're creatures that bond. And if we're there with other people in person, I think most of us are kind of primed to do it.
0: Okay, so I join a group centered around some activity. Maybe it's an improv class.
1: Yeah.
0: I meet someone and I see what I think are a million red flags, yellow flags. Is that the right mindset? Should we be looking at people for things to write off? Like, hey, Jimmy's a fan of the New England Launchers. Is that a basketball team? I don't follow sports. But I can't date a Launchers fan. Therefore,
1: fictional name for a basketball team.
0: What was that? It sounds weird calling it the gay hockey show Heated Rivalry.
1: Oh yeah. It's equally goofy. The team names are very goofy.
0: I'm Canadian, and the show's on the air on the radio in Canada, so maybe I shouldn't admit this. But I was like, are these teams real?
1: No, the teams are not real.
0: But regardless, like, people find silly red flags, or what they call red flags, to just write someone off. I'm not talking about major red flags like this person is mean. I'm talking about little things like, oh, his hair's too long.
1: Yeah, and this is one thing that I push back on too, maybe to some extent. I'm being a little reactionary here because I get it. Like, if you go on a date with somebody and they're incredibly rude to the waiter, like, yeah, that's a turnoff. And I'm not trying to minimize that. But I would rather people are looking for reasons to like green flags. Like, oh, but you know what was so cool was when they, like, the way that they told this story was so captivating, or they seemed like interested in my work in ways that most people aren't. Or, you know, anything that you can come away from an interaction thinking like, I haven't seen that everywhere. Like, that was unique and different. I don't know. Those are the things that I would be excited about and would look to build around, to try to repeat, right? I mean, that's part of the thing, too. I mean, sometimes, you know, you click with somebody one moment, and then the next time you meet them, you don't to the same extent. This totally happens. But I look for, the green flags, the moments of connection, and try to repeat those.
0: Now, hobby groups, social clubs, it does sound old-fashioned, I gotta say.
1: Yeah, I know.
0: Why are these slow-burn in-person environments so good for making attractive connections and attractiveness connections? That's not English, but you know what I'm trying to say.
1: Yeah.
0: Why are they so much better than dating apps? Like, what would be the bottom line on that?
1: Yeah, I think they're better for a few reasons. One is that when we know we're going to be seeing people on repeated occasions, we're less evaluative, like I'm interviewing you, and more like, hey, I want this interaction to go smoothly. I mean, it's just like an instinct people have. If I know that we're going to be at least a little bit interdependent, we're going to be in this improv class together, we might get paired up for, you know, another exercise in the future, I kind of want this to go well. So I think that puts people in a good headspace to start. And then from there, I think what's really amazing about what people tend to do is that we can find things to like in people even when others don't see it. That is, it's not that we all have this true permanent value about how desirable we are. We come off differently to different people. And this becomes more and more true over time. I think this reflects something about our evolved condition. I think it reflects something about, like, hey, you know, a few million years ago, you had to pair up with somebody. And you couldn't be holding out for the quote-unquote best. You had to find somebody and make it work with them. I think we're pretty good at doing that, but repeated interaction is core.
0: You can listen to more of Paul Eastwick on his podcast that he co-hosts called The Love Factually Podcast. Paul, it's been a joy having you on the show.
1: Yeah, thanks for having me.
0: Paul Eastwick is a psychology professor at UC Davis. That's a wrap on our program. Thanks for tuning in. We'll be back tomorrow night.
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41: From the National Newsroom of the Canadian Press, I'm Karen Ribot. Sentencing will be held today in an upstate New York court for a Montreal man convicted of drowning his daughter while the two were on vacation in July last year. A jury hearing Luciano Fratellin's three-week trial in Elizabethtown this past August found him guilty of second-degree murder and concealment of a human corpse in the death of 9-year-old Melina. Fratellin initially reported to police that his daughter had been kidnapped by two men in a van, but electronic location data and phone records contradicted his claims, and Melina's body was found in an area marsh the next day. The man who received a prison sentence for his role in the massive 2023 gold heist at Toronto's Pearson Airport will continue his testimony today at the trial of another man accused in the case. Arsalan Chowdhury was sentenced this spring to 4 years in prison after pleading guilty to theft over $5,000, and he was given 40 years to pay back $22 million in restitution. He took the stand yesterday in the Brampton trial of Parmpal Sidhu, who has pleaded not guilty to the same theft charge and conspiracy to commit an indictable offense. Prosecutors allege the then Air Canada employee provided a doctored way bill that allowed another man to pick up $22 million in gold and currency from a Pearson Airport cargo bay. Albertans began lining up and casting their ballots yesterday as just over 300 advanced France, polling stations opened for the province's historic vote on separation. One downtown Edmonton polling station saw a few dozen people line up. Christopher Hashmi was among those in line and said he voted for Alberta to remain in Canada, partly by patriotism and partly because he thinks separation is a bad idea.
0: It's a bit of both in some ways. Like, it is obviously, like, a bad idea. It is a question of, you know, just... Do you want to be more greatly trampled by American influences than we already are?
41: A new survey of 1,600 Alberta physicians has found most would not practice in Alberta if the province were to leave Confederation. More than half of the doctors responding to the Alberta Medical Association poll said they would instead move to another province or territory. The leaders of British Columbia's three main political parties are set to face off tonight in their only debate of the snap provincial election campaign. And the Vatican is reporting this morning Pope Leo had a restful, tranquil night after cancer surgery yesterday. It follows his diagnosis of lung cancer and had the lower lobe of his right lung removed. Here's Dr. Larry Robinson, a surgeon at the Moffitt Cancer Center.
1: The size makes a big difference in terms of outlook. If you have a small cancer, less likely it spreads someplace. And they also need to look at the lymph nodes. So hopefully he had a node negative small cancer, which has a very high chance of cure.
41: This is the Canadian Press. In sports, there are just two games in the NHL tonight after all 32 teams played last night. The Montreal Canadiens visit the Washington Capitals, the Habs beating the Buffalo Sabres 4-3 in a shootout. Elsewhere last night, Connor McDavid had a goal and three assists as the Edmonton Oilers drilled the LA Kings 4-1 for the fifth win in a row. Calgary doubled Anaheim 4-2. The Utah Mammoth beat the visiting Toronto Maple Leafs 5-4. And St. Louis skated past the Ottawa Senators 7-2. In the baseball playoffs, Canadian Liam Hicks lined a two-run single to help the Tampa Bay Rays beat the Cleveland Guardians 3-1 to even the American League Championship Series up at one game apiece. The Los Angeles Dodgers hope to use home field advantage as they host the Milwaukee Brewers in tonight's third game of the NLCS. The two-time defending champs trail the series 2-0 after a pair of losses in Milwaukee. From the Canadian Press, I'm Karen Rebo.
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4: This is the

I know I'm an outlier. I know most people don't pay attention to politics at the granular level that people like me do. I love committee meetings. I love watching parliamentary committee meetings. I think that's where good work gets done, or at least it used to. In a few days, we're going to talk about the shutdown of debate about prescription AIT, where the Liberals shut down debate over a $300 million boondoggle of their own making. Why? Because they have control over the committees. But back in the day, really good stuff happened that allowed the government to be held to account by the opposition asking really good questions. It happens, still happens these days, just not as often as it used to. And there is a clip going around that you need to see. It comes from last Thursday, October 8th, at the House of Commons Heritage Committee. Four Olympics, a gold medal. Oh, the witness, should have said that, was Adam Van Cooverden. With a gold medal in kayaking, carried our flag twice, and today he is Canada's Secretary of State for Sport. Conservative MP Rachel Thomas put a very simple question to him. What is the official position of the Government of Canada on biological males competing in women's sport? That's the question. Here's his answer, quote, "It's a nuanced issue. It's not cut and dry." So she asked again. He said, yes, the government has a position. So she asked him to state it, or at least to send it to committee in writing. He pointed her to the Sport Canada website. Then he brought up the alt-right, said he worried the argument ends with trans people being told they have no place in society at all. Nobody in that room argued that anyone has no place in society. If they had, I would be spending this time burning that person to the ground. An elected member asked the man in charge of sport in this country what the rules are. So I went looking for the answer he wouldn't give. In August 2022, his own department prepared a briefing note for the sport minister of the day, Pascal Saint-Onge. It is posted on the Federal Open Government site, and anyone can read it. And one sentence in it settles the matter. Quote, "Sport Canada does not have an official policy on transgender inclusion. Each national sport body writes its own rules." The note adds that the 2016 guidance from the Canadian Center for Ethics in Sport, which told organizations to let athletes compete by self-identification with no hormone requirement, was never endorsed by Sport Canada and was never a condition of funding. Then came March of this year. The International Olympic Committee reserved the women's category for biological females, confirmed by a one-time genetic test, starting at the Los Angeles Games in 2028. Mr. Vancouverden's written statement said sport organizations operate independently from government. It promised to preserve fairness in sport categories and respect human rights at the same time. Read that twice, and you still don't know what Ottawa thinks should happen on a start line. So the truthful reply to Rachel Thomas was short. We don't have a policy. We leave it to each sport. He could have said that and defended it. Instead, he reached for the alt-right. There was a second question that day, this one posed by Andrew Lawton, who read him a line from that same federal note. It says, "Peer-reviewed science shows a significant male advantage in sport amplified through and after puberty." Agree or disagree? Well, Mr. Vancouverden said he would want to read the report before endorsing it, which is smart. But that sentence has been in the department's files for 4 years. The note goes on to say that suppressing testosterone does not erase what male puberty leaves behind. And he, of all people, knows the numbers. In Athens 2004, he won the 500-meter kayak final in 1 minute 37.9 seconds. The women's champion that day of Hungary won hers in 1 minute 47.1 seconds. Two of the best paddlers alive, 9 seconds apart. That 9-second gap is why women's race exists. Now, step back, because Canada is hardly the only place that has tied itself into knots. In 2003, the IOC said transgender women could compete after surgery. In 2015, it dropped surgery and set a testosterone ceiling of 10 nanomoles. It's apparently a thing per liter, held for 12 months. In November 2021, it scrapped that as well and told federations there should be no presumption of advantage. And in March 2026, it arrived at genetic screening. Four rulebook changes in 23 years. Male puberty, not for nothing, has been doing the same thing since 2003.
The federations stopped waiting. World Rugby moved in 2020, swimming back in 2022, track and field 2023. In Britain, the Supreme Court ruled in April 2025 that women in the Equality Act means biological sex. 2 weeks later, the Football Association closed the women's game to transgender players. Until then, it had let them in with lowered testosterone. In the U.S., it took an executive order from President Trump in February 2025, and the American Olympic Committee changed its rules that summer. Here at home, Alberta passed a law in force since September of last year that covers competitive female divisions from age 12 and up and leaves recreational leagues, intramural, and gym class alone. Now, look at what moved the rules each time. A court ruling, an executive order, a provincial statute. And critics of the IOC note that its new policy lines up with the politics of the country hosting the next games. They have a point, and it cuts both ways. In 2021, the wind blew one direction and female athletes were told there was nothing to presume. And in 2026, it blows the other and transgender athletes are told the matter is closed. For two decades, people who trained their whole lives have had their eligibility set by whichever way the politics leaned that year. Which brings me to the Canadian women who raised this early and paid dearly for it. April Hutchinson, who is joining me in the next segment, is a powerlifter from London, Ontario. In 2023, a transgender lifter set a national women's record, and Hutchinson objected in public. Her punishment? The Canadian Powerlifting Union cited its code of conduct, suspended her for 2 years, cut down to one on appeal. Linda Blade is a former Canadian heptathlon champion with a doctorate in kinesiology. She led Athletics Alberta and has made the case for a female category since 2018. Alex Sidor won Olympic silver for Canada in mountain biking. Last spring, Mr. Vancouverden went on Facebook and dismissed these sorts of concerns as, quote, a stupid conservative pseudo-fantasy. A stupid conservative pseudo-fantasy. Sidor answered him publicly and told him to read the research his own department had paid for. Now, about that research, in 2022, Sport Canada commissioned a survey of elite female athletes on this exact subject. Then they shut the survey down after more than 200 academics and athletes signed a letter of complaint. Interviews with 25 elite women did get written up. According to the McDonnell Laurier Institute's review of that report, 91.7% said female athletes should have the right to their own category in sport where sex affects performance. Now, I can't tell you how these women vote, and neither can Adam Vancouverden. So is there a way for transgender athletes to compete fairly? Well, there should be. Finding it is hard work that nobody has finished. British Triathlon announced an open category in 2022. World Aquatics opened open races at a World Cup in Berlin in 2023, and not one swimmer entered. Alberta's government says it will expand mixed divisions. None of it is settled, which is the reason to talk. Mr. Vancouverden has real arguments available to him. He said in Calgary in July that a return to sex verification testing worries him, that it takes sport back 30 years and could drive women away. The Olympics dropped blanket sex testing in 99, and there were reasons. The Canadian Civil Liberties Association warns that the new screen will sweep women with differences in sex development who are not transgender at all. And those are serious points. Bring them to committee. Put them beside his department's own science and let Canadians weigh both. The federal note from 2022 has one more line worth reading. It says public opinion research shows a majority of Canadians want sport organizations to find new ways to include transgender athletes while preserving fairness and physical safety for everyone. That is what the country wants. It's where the country sits. Most people want both things, and they are waiting for someone in charge to do the work. Few Canadians are better placed to lead that conversation than a four-time Olympian who now runs the file. But it starts with answering the question. Rachel Thomas asked for the government's position in writing. I'd like to read it too. Coming up, this story I'm sure hits close to home for our next guest. She is a three-time Team Canada record-holding powerlifter and an advocate for fairness in sports. Don't go anywhere. This is the Ben Mulrooney Show.

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13: Welcome back. So we're talking about fairness in sport, but fairness is determined by the rules. And at a recent parliamentary committee meeting, the Secretary of State for Sport, Adam Vancouverden, was unable to tell us what the official Canadian government's policy is on biological men in women's sport. So if you don't know the rules, how can you know what's fair? And somebody who has been on the receiving end of what I think has been an unfair treatment is April Hutchinson, former 3-time Team Canada record-holding powerlifter and banned for 2 years down to 1 for biological facts. Welcome to the show, April. Thank you for being here.
14: Hi, Ben. Thank you so much for having me. What an honor.
13: Well, it's I think we have to have these conversations. So long as they start from a position of respect, people should be able to ask the questions they want to ask and have the debate that is so important for women's sport. And, you know, I said in my previous segment that I very much want to find a path forward that allows for everyone to compete at the highest levels. But we're not there yet. And until then, we still need to keep our eyes on protecting women's sport and protecting the fairness and the safety of women's sport. So bring me back to the statements that you made that got you banned.
14: Yeah, exactly. I agree with everything that you just said. So I started powerlifting in the year of actually 2019. I'm a recovering alcoholic. I'll just be fully transparent. And I started powerlifting as soon as I walked out of rehab to help me with my mental health and to help me stay sober. And it was actually right before COVID happened. So I started powerlifting for a matter of 2 years because there was no gyms were open. So I trained in my backyard gym. And during that time, I actually befriended someone by the name of Anne online. Now, Anne was actually competing in the women's category, taking gold medals. And Anne had confided in me that Anne was a biological male, born male. Mm. And so at that time, I wasn't doing any competitions, and I started going into competitions in 2021. And at that time, I actually asked Anne, are you going to keep competing? Are you going to go far? Like, how far do you plan on going? And Anne answered, well, I want to go to Worlds. I want to go to Nationals. And I said to Anne, that's completely unfair to women. You should not be competing in the women's category. You should be in your sex category with men. And so Anne got angry and blocked and deleted me on Facebook. So I went to the Federation and I reported Anne, and they ignored me. So I was quite shocked by that, actually. Mm. And so I actually went online and I started saying stuff like, you know, save women's sports, keep, you know, female sports for female only, just little phrases like that.
13: Yeah.
14: And my federation actually sent me a warning letter saying, April, you can't say stuff like that. That's hate speech. And I was like, are you kidding me? I can't even express that. And I didn't even use Anne's name. No. I didn't target Anne or anything like that. And so I actually went to a human rights lawyer by the name of actually Lisa Bildy. She's a really great human rights lawyer. Got the help of a couple of Olympic athletes from the United States. And I said, like, what should I do? And we actually wrote a very detailed professional letter to my federation. Again, I went to social media. I did some interviews with Piers Morgan, Tucker Carlson, some big, big names. And before Anne went to regionals and took records, like major records that still stand today, actually, in the province of Alberta, I went on television and I correctly sexed Anne as a biological 240-pound male. That's the sentence that got me suspended for 2 years and kicked me off of Team Canada.
13: So the problem here is, you know, when the Minister of Sport, Secretary of State for Sport, says in his defense for not answering a question, it's nuanced. Yes, it is. Unfortunately, for far too long, the histrionics have been turned up so loud that there was no room for nuance, that the science is settled and you're hateful and a woman is a woman. I mean, these are absolutes. In a world of absolutes, there is no nuance. So you can't have it both ways. It seems like we are sort of, feels like we are settling into a little more of a space where there's room for rational conversation. I don't know if you feel that way, but it does feel like you and I are having a conversation today that we probably couldn't have had 5 or 6 years ago. And I say that because I want this conversation to lead to an outcome, as I said before, where everyone can compete in one way, shape, or form.
14: Exactly. And during that time, we were always advocating for a league for trans-identifying individuals. Like I had mentioned, Ben, like sports helped me through my whole life for mental health, for getting over trauma, what have you. I believe and have always advocated for a separate category, just like, say, Alberta has a female-only category, a male-only category, and a co-ed category.
13: Yeah.
14: Everyone deserves the right to compete.
13: Yeah.
14: I firmly have always advocated for that.
13: And
14: so,
13: and what I don't understand, and it's so exhausting, is there the evidence exists. I mean, there was a few months ago during the summer, there was a biological man, so a transgender woman, who had been winning, I believe, won a women's golf tournament. And, yes. And that person had previously, under a different name, been breaking records and beating all sorts of biological women in cycling. So two sports that they just picked up and started beating everybody at. This happens. And if one woman like yourself found solace and peace and self-worth by way of sport, if that person all of a sudden loses that passion because they see it, they see no pathway for them because they've been crowded out by someone who has a biological advantage, that's one biological woman too many, because that's what sport's supposed to do.
14: Well, and that's the thing. I was just looking over the stats today. So as of 2021, there were 71 men in the women's sporting categories. That's hundreds of women that have been displaced by men on the podium taking gold medals. But that was in 2021.
13: Yeah.
14: So even since I spoke up, there's a couple more males in the powerlifting. There's still records held by men in Alberta in the women's category. But the thing is, the problem is that it's self-ID harms.
13: Yeah.
14: Because men just simply, like, I play pickleball right now.
13: Yeah.
14: The policy states that then you could just walk in and go, I feel like a female today. And they welcome you with open arms.
13: Yeah.
14: So all the policies are stating this and allowing it. So well, there's many more. Yeah. They don't have to declare. So it's just a horrible, horrible way that they're doing things. And so the bottom line is, it only takes one.
13: Yeah.
14: And I could have gone back powerlifting. But the point is that I want little girls to have the love of sport when they're 5 years old or 10 years old, because if they keep getting beat by little boys, they're never going to find that passion and that drive to keep competing.
13: And again, no one is suggesting that there is a nefarious intent necessarily behind these transgender women who want to compete. They want to compete. I take them at their word that they have an athlete's drive, but the system isn't set up for this nuance. And if we want to solve for it, and if we want everyone to feel included, then we have to have an adult conversation where, yes, in fact, mm-hmm. it is nuanced, but to treat someone like you the way you were treated, and to say you can't say those things. You, by the way, in Canada, mm-hmm. you should be able to say anything you damn well please. About anything, you damn well please. And for to live in a place where opinion is stifled is not a place where nuance is welcome. And we have to get to that place. And I thank you for your commitment to your.

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9: Support for pipeline projects has never been higher right across Canada. Well, unless you're Alberta's NDP. NDP MLA David Egan is against new oil projects.
10: And I say that we have no new approvals for tar sand projects.
9: MLA Janice Irwin wants anti-oil extremists in classrooms. And NDP leader Nahed Nenshi calls a West Coast pipeline a pipe dream. Canadians are saying yes. Why is Alberta's NDP saying no?
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0: Welcome back. We've been talking about finding a path forward. So that everyone, biological men, biological women, transgender men, transgender women, who have the fire in them to compete in sport can do so. And this comes at a time where our Secretary of State of Sport, Adam Vancouverden, Olympic athlete and pride of Canada, was asked what Canada's official policy is. Turns out we have no policy. And said it's nuanced. And while I agree it's nuanced, you can't say something is nuanced and then tar everyone who asks

0: a nuanced question as alt-right or denying the existence of trans people. You can't do it. It is nonsense to suggest you can. And so perhaps we're at an inflection point where people are now open enough to accept that we don't know everything yet, and questions are not attacks. And maybe this is the opportunity to have that conversation. Let's open it up to the listeners of the Ben Mulrooney Show, 416-870-6400 or 1-888-225-TALK. Jason in Toronto, welcome.
1: Hello.
0: Hi.
1: Hi. Yeah, I just wanted to call in and say that the insanity's got to stop. These people with their feelings over facts is getting a little bit ridiculous. And it's like the sanity's being released from the world.
0: Yeah. Well, look, I think we've seen, I think one of the reasons we're probably able to have a little more of this conversation today is we saw the descent of the WNBA into caricature and folly and insanity over their ludicrous virtue signaling position that collapsed under its own nonsense. And
1: a woman that restructured her entire life to gain some sort of value, to like restructure her life and become a better citizen and a better person, is all of a sudden being knocked down by men that want to compete in women's sports.
0: Well, it was the structure that protected that fiction by calling her hateful and denying her the opportunity to compete in that sport that saved her life for 2 years, down to one after appeal. Like it's the, you know, for most of us, Jason. We woke up one day and the world changed significantly. And I thought for the better when Bruce Jenner became, what's her name now? Starts with a K. Anyway, whatever. Caitlyn Jenner. And that was a chance for people to see a transgender person in a visible space in a way we never had before. And so a lot of people woke up to a world that was not the same as it was the day before. But almost instantly after that, we were told that any questions are viewed as problematic, and any pushback on what we're told is the new world is regressive and hateful. And then as we move forward, the rules kept changing because the science kept evolving, which is demonstrable proof that we actually didn't know everything. And so questions should have been invited. And so that's the frustrating part. And hopefully we're getting past that. I don't know how you see it.
1: No, I agree. However, there is like, what is the science? The science still shows that anybody with XY chromosomes has a severe advantage over the XX.
0: But you would agree that it is more of an advantage in certain sports that demand different things of the body. Like, for example, apparently there's a league, a curling league, where they men compete against women, and because in curling it does not demand. It does not demand the same type of physical exertion that other sports do, and so there are, it's closer to chess than it is boxing.
1: Precisely, but we're not allowed to point out those divisions.
0: But see that I challenge it. I think we're at the point where we can have the. So I approach everything I talk about with respect, and if I'm not, it's because it's something that doesn't deserve respect. This does. Transgender people matter, and they are as valuable as anybody else. And I want them to live in a world where that is the case. But for that to happen, we have to recognize certain realities and not just say, "Shut up, you're wrong." And sadly, on that note, I'm gonna have to say goodbye, Jason. I want to welcome Andy from Etobicoke. Andy, welcome.
2: Hey, Ben. I love your show.
0: Thank you.
2: You know, the fact that we're spending so much time on this, it shows me we're in a lot of trouble societally. Like, we were taught this as kids with that story, The Emperor's New Clothes, like when the shyster came into town and said, "Hey, this is real and this is right." And everyone was like, "Wait, no, it's not." And he's like, "No, it is. This is it." And then everyone just followed along and got shysted. Like, this is really dangerous. And the Western society in general, I think we're in a lot of trouble. And Ben, on a quick note, your radio station, AM 640, your show is awesome, but the rest of the channel is going to hell. So tell the owners they better change things up, because I don't know who's programming. It's really bad.
0: Well, listen, bring him back up. I want to. Oh, no, he's gone. Okay. Oh, sorry about that. I didn't do that, by the way. This is a radio station that has multiple opinions on it. I don't know. I don't subscribe to that. I'm sorry. I'm glad you called, and I thank you for that. But I'm not afraid of other opinions. I welcome them. I like hearing other opinions. They inform my opinion. And sometimes they reinforce, if I think I'm right, sometimes they reinforce my belief I'm right. I'm more right now than it was challenged, but it has to be tested in the arena. And shouting people down demonstrates to me that you are afraid of what'll happen if a very persuasive argument hits yours in the face. And that is no way to build out a policy because the people's lives are at stake, and people's livelihoods and people's mental health and physical health are at stake on both sides of this equation. And what we've been doing thus far by shutting down debate and telling people that their opinions on a matter are hateful and are wrong and are putting people at risk. None of that's true. None of that is true. And if you believe that a question is putting a particular person's life at risk, well, what about the policy that has not put people at risk, but has actually hurt girls in the arena? We see it. We know it's happened. And again, I know a lot of things in life and in society are not binary. The podium is binary, right? The podium is binary. You're either on it or you're not. And anytime a biological girl is denied the chance of my biological son from ascending that podium, that is a denial of a right that we swore was equal to women. And I want that to be for transgender women as well. But we haven't figured it out yet. And simply saying it's settled is not enough. That's weak. It's weak-willed. It's a lack of creativity, and it's a lack of a willingness to engage in the hard work to get to the other side of this. Because on the other side of this is where everyone feels like they have access to the same dreams. If I put in the hard work, I'll get that satisfaction from competing, whether I'm born this way or not born this way. And we're not there. And there are a lot of people who want to short circuit and just say we're at the end. We're not. And it's a lie to say we are. And it's disrespectful to everyone to suggest that we're at the finish line. We're nowhere close to it. And it is disrespectful and disingenuous to suggest otherwise. Do the hard work. I'm willing to help. I'm willing to do the hard work and have the hard conversations. But when we do that hard work, we will be paid off with a better situation than we have now. All right. Things get hostile in our next segment as we welcome back the host of the Hostile History Podcast.
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1: Where conversation still matters. The Ben Mulrooney Show.
2: All right, here is my contention. Historically speaking, Canada and the United States were not necessarily destined to be allies, to be as close as we've gotten. At one point, prior to the creation of Canada, there was a notion circulating in America called Manifest Destiny, where people believed that it was the destiny of the United States to control the entirety of North America. That Manifest Destiny directly accelerated the creation of Confederation and buttressed against American expansionism. But over the course of years and many events, there was a rapprochement between our two countries, and eventually we became the two closest allies that any two countries have ever had, to the point that we have the longest undefended border anywhere in the world. And I believe that what really solidified that relationship was our standing shoulder to shoulder, brothers in arms, on the shores of Normandy and around the world during the Second World War. To discuss this, we're joined by David Boris, the host of Hostile History. Welcome.
3: Great to be here, Ben.
2: I love a good team up. I love it when Superman and Batman get together, and I love it when the Avengers get together on the big screen. And when I hear that David Boris and the host of Canadian History X, Craig Baird, are going to be on the same podcast, I put that right up there with Batman and Superman.
3: Well, that's extremely kind, but I really appreciate that. Yeah, it's a really interesting episode this week because we have Craig Baird from Canadian History X, award-winning podcaster. We also have Lindsay Graham from American History Tellers, award-winning podcaster. And we are unpacking this entire spiel, your intro right there, this whole idea of look at how well we have worked together historically and look at where that's led us. I mean, obviously things are very fraught today, but there's far more examples of cooperation and positivity than there are of negativity.
2: Yeah, and that's why, when our prime minister, and I'm not trying to get political here, but I thought he was displaying a very truncated view of history when he looked at this one president and said his disparaging view of Canada represents a rupture, and nothing will ever be the same. Well, nothing will ever be the same ever on anything. Things are always changing. So that's a nothing burger. But to say that discounts decades of cooperation, and it's more than cooperation. It's a vision. There is so much overlap in terms of our broad visions of democracy and the values of our societies to each other and the values of our society around the world.
3: And, the one interesting thing about our conversation, so Lindsay is really a fascinating man. He's a very great public historian, a storyteller. And we talked a lot about the value and the power of knowing that long history, because the simple fact is, if we can understand, just like you said there, if we know how much we've cooperated, how much we've gotten through, how much we've worked together, it is a very optimistic outlook, to be perfectly honest. I know it's really crazy to say these days that anyone would be optimistic, but knowing that history is so vital to saying we do have a way forward.
2: And I think that's one of the reasons Donald Trump is so frustrated right now, is he thought he could very easily sell sell the lie to the American people that Canada is not an ally, because people know it instinctively because it's been passed down generationally from father to son and from mother to daughter.
3: And what's interesting, Lindsay makes this really great statement. He says, do you know what? We are victims of our own success.
2: Yeah.
3: And think about that for a second. We have cooperated so well. We are so close in so many ways that the simple notion that we wouldn't be close shocks people. The simple notion, we most, especially Lindsay's perspective, was most Americans just assume we've always been close and we will always be close. And so for many Americans, they're kind of thrown back as well by this rhetoric of us being the bad guys and somehow us treating them poorly and things like that. It really goes against an entire cultural understanding of the relationship of our two nations.
2: So talk to me about the linchpin that is the Second World War and what it did for everything we've been talking about.
3: Well, I mean, I think fundamentally at its core is a really strong relationship between President Roosevelt and Prime Minister Mackenzie King. And when we went to war in 1939, so this is, you know, a couple of years before the U.S. enters the war, there was already this understanding that to help Britain, we will need to use the U.S. industrial power.
2: Yeah.
3: And then when America enters the war in 1941, late 1941, after Pearl Harbor, then there's this greater understanding that our two countries can work together for both security and industrial concerns.
2: Yeah.
3: So we it's almost like, can you, if you can imagine sort of take a relationship that maybe would have taken decades to develop and cram it into the existential crisis of 3 to 4 years that was the Second World War.
2: Yeah.
3: And I mean, there's so many wild ways, and I want to bring up one, then Craig Baird's going to talk about this on Canadian History X, but it's called the Alaska Highway. Because guess what? When the Americans were in the war and the Nazis invaded the Soviet Union became our allies.
2: Yeah.
3: And all of a sudden, they had access to the industrial might of North America. So how do we get the supplies to them? We need a highway. And the Americans come into Canada and they rapidly build right through Alberta, right up into Alaska, the Alaska Highway. It's one of the most incredible infrastructure
2: wow.
3: projects between two nations, built rapidly, and no one was talking about tolls
2: yeah.
3: and no one was talking yeah. about all this stuff. It was about get it done for our allies.
2: And the ripple effect after the Second World
3: yeah.
2: War was Canada standing shoulder to shoulder with the Western Alliance
3: mm-hmm.
2: and with the birth of NATO, which has led mm-hmm. to the I mean, more or less global stability since before you and I were born. And
3: yep.
2: and that is a direct consequence of how well we worked together during the Second World War.
3: Yeah, and you know, it's interesting, Ben, just as a fast forward a little bit, but actually your father came up in our conversation too. And I thought this was really interesting because your father's relationship with Ronald Reagan was a legacy extension of what began as these relationships between leaders of countries. Mm. And if you look at your father and Ronald Reagan, I mean, they got together on a lot of economic policies.
2: Yeah.
3: They were, correct me if I'm wrong, but I'm pretty sure your father spoke at Ronald Reagan's funeral.
2: He did.
3: So they had yeah. like this incredible personal relationship. And that, in my mind, as a historian, that's a legacy reflection of what began with Mackenzie King and Roosevelt.
2: He spoke at Reagan's funeral. He spoke at George H.W. Bush's funeral, and
3: yeah.
2: he spoke at Margaret Thatcher's funeral. It was a
3: yeah.
2: it was a time of deeply of deeply personal relationships between leaders and how effective they were. You know, there's always this push and pull in history about whether countries can have friends, and some people say they can't. They can only have allies, and I dispute that. I think there have been cases. In history, in our own history, and my own personal history, where a personal relationship with the leader of another country led to a beneficial outcome for the country.
3: Oh, absolutely. And your father is, you know, one of the things I always think about is acid rain. I know that's the
2: yeah.
3: weirdest thing to think about, but your dad and Ronald Reagan, I mean,
2: yeah.
3: their relationship literally pulled Ronald Reagan from being like, we're not going to do anything about it, to they begin actually having joint commissions. And eventually, under George H.W. Bush, Canada and America yeah. signed Quality Air Acts.
2: Yeah.
3: Like, it's a really, watch how an individual can change that stuff.
2: And when, you know, when Donald Trump was first elected and people were screaming to high heaven that it was the death of democracy in the United States, my dad told me, he said, I am far more bullish on the single greatest republic in the history of the world than I ever will be on one person's alleged attempts to take it down. And I would say the same thing about the Canada-US relationship. Like, it's going to survive this. There will be echoes of Donald Trump long after he's gone.
3: Yep.
2: But he is the purest version of MAGA. And there will be somebody who comes out next who will have some MAGA in him, but will also be pulled in a different direction. And the next guy is going to be pulled in a different direction, and on until we get back to a place of resumption of prior relations.
3: Yeah.
2: And so I'm sad that this is happening. I'm sad yeah. for everyone who's losing their jobs right now, but I am not worried that the relationship has been ruptured. It's on a temporary hiatus due to insanity.
3: And don't you think that, wouldn't it be nice, though, if more and more people understood the positives of our historical relationship? I think,
2: yeah.
3: honestly, and I know I'm selling my job as a historian here, but if more people understood that, it would be an easier way back yeah. to that resumption of priorities that you've just mentioned.
2: I agree. David Boris, thank you very much, my friend.
3: Thank you, buddy. Always a pleasure.
2: All right. Just a reminder, if you want more BMS, we put out a podcast each and every day, and you can find even more content on X, on Instagram, and on YouTube. Coming up for our Toronto audience, we've all heard about the big $85 million Lotto Max prize. We're going to hear from someone who won a huge payout when he was just 21 years old. We'll find out how it changed his life and hear what advice he has for tonight's big winner.
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17: This is Global News. I'm Tony King. Mostly cloudy and 4 at 6 o'clock. The president of the Alberta Medical Association says it is important to understand what outcomes of Monday's referendum could mean for the healthcare system. Global's Morgan Smith has the numbers from a new AMA survey.
18: The survey shows 55% of Alberta doctors say that they would move to another province if Albertans voted to separate. Another 8% say they'd retire or leave medical practice earlier than planned. 18% aren't sure what they would do, while 15% say they would continue to live and practice in Alberta. AMA President Heidi Fell says the survey is not a forecast of what doctors would ultimately do, but at a time when access to care and health workforce capacity are important concerns for Albertans, she believes the survey results are relevant to the wider public conversation. Morgan Smith, Global News.
17: The AMA is also asking the province for clarity on some of the other referendum questions. It worries that policy questions 1 through 4 could impact timely patient care due to uncertainty about immigrant health care coverage. Coming up, what does NDP leader Ned Nenshi have to say about Monday's referendum? But first, QR Calgary Time Saver Traffic.
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20: Good morning. It's a pretty nice start to your Wednesday drive. We had some delays on Deerfoot southbound near Pagan Trail after some overnight construction. Everything is wrapped up. Deerfoot is now running delay-free across the city. Where we are seeing the delays is actually up in the northeast on Stony Trail southbound near Airport Trail. I know we've got some overnight construction that is going on in the area, so we're going to keep an eye on that. Backups right now to about Country Hills Boulevard. But the rest of Stony Trail is running delay-free, as is Glenmore, McLeod Trail, Crowchild, and your area highways are in great shape as well if you are coming in from Cochrane, Airdrie, Chestermere, and Okotoks. 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
17: Alberta opposition leader Ned Nenshi held a rally in northeast Calgary last night looking to whip up support for the Stay in Canada forces, with the referendum just 6 days away.
21: This election is the most important vote of our lives. We didn't want it. There was no need to have it. But here it is.
17: Nenshi also encouraged Albertans to vote no to the other questions on the referendum ballot aimed at immigration and constitutional issues. A fatality inquiry report blames catastrophic brake failure and neglected repairs for a tour bus rollover at the Athabasca Glacier in 2020. 3 people were killed and 14 others were injured. A Washington State resident accused of helping the Tumbler Ridge, BC school shooter plan her February massacre has been denied bail and ordered held in custody in Seattle. James Bryant is charged with conspiring to murder people in another country. Prosecutors allege that Bryant knew about the plans and provided guidance and financial support for the massacre over months of online communications. People all over the world are digesting the news that Pope Leo has lung cancer. ABC News foreign correspondent Tom Sufi Burridge is in Vatican City with more.
22: We got a much more detailed statement from the Vatican, a much more significant statement, which revealed the diagnosis of lung cancer. It also said that part of Pope Leo's right lung had been removed during that surgery. It said that the surgery had gone to plan. I think that's important to underline, and that there were no complications.
17: The Vatican says the Pope had a peaceful night following the surgery to remove the part of his lung. Breaking news when it happens. Our next scheduled news at 6:15. I'm Tony King.
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17: Environment Canada Calgary weather becoming breezy with mixed sun and cloud today. The high 17, clear and minus 1 overnight. Sunny, breezy, and 11 tomorrow. Friday, sunny and 21. Saturday, sunny and 19. Sunday, sunny and 11. Right now, it's 4 degrees.
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1: Pizza Hut.
24: If you are someone who loves some leftover pizza in the morning, we're doing this bright and early if you're having some pepperoni, some ham, some pineapple. A little early morning treat for those of you who join us at 6:05 Wednesday morning. We were just handed tickets for an annual event in the city, beloved. It is the Eric Francis Pizza Pigout. This is an event where you taste pizza from 25 different places. There are 400 to taste. And this year it's new. It's at the Scotiabank Saddle Dome Tuesday night because it's the final year of everything at the Dome. So the Eric Francis Pizza Pigout is at the Dome on Tuesday. 25 pizza places, 400 different pizzas to taste. And all the proceeds go to Kids Sport, Flames Sports Bank, and the Calgary Flames Alumni Association. 5 to 8 at the Dome on Tuesday. If you would like to go, shoot us a bright and early text right now. 403-974-8255. First name, last name, email address, and the phrase breakfast pizza. And we will send you on your way to one of the most beloved pizza events in the city. Now, bright and early, Dave McIver.
2: Good morning.
24: Do you eat the leftover pizza for the breakfast?
2: Of course I would. Cold,
24: yes.
2: Though.
24: Yes.
2: Cold.
24: Yes. Has to be cold.
2: Yeah. Yeah. I don't heat it up. It ruins the crust.
24: Mm-hmm.
2: The crust is then gets crunchy if you don't get there quick enough.
24: There are certain foods that are better cold the next day. Pizza is one.
2: Mm-hmm.
24: Lasagna is a second.
2: Tacos are third. You just can't have the lettuce if it's been sitting in the fridge all night. It's too wilty.
24: Do you mean taco or a taco in like a Taco Bell wrapper taco?
2: No, I'm talking like either way, I guess, like the taco. No, because you would have the lettuce on the Taco Bell one in the wrapper.
24: Mm.
2: But you wake up in the morning, you got a little bit of everything left over.
24: Mm-hmm.
2: Just a little wrap there. Those are my toppings. That's my sour cream. Don't know what that last part was. It's mystery ingredient and you're set to go.
24: You know, this show is just an abundance of wealth when both Dave McIver and I do our own sound effects for every story we tell.
2: That's jalapenos and tomatoes and a little green pepper.
24: I wanted Dave to come in very early this morning and set the stage for how lucky we are he is still with us.
2: You are blowing this out of proportion.
24: Because I
2: just told you a simple story from my day off on Monday.
24: We almost lost him this week, guys. We almost lost the voice of our sports on QR Mornings.
2: We almost had to cut off my foot.
24: Mm-hmm.
2: Was Monday. Mm-hmm. It was a holiday for me, for Summer, for Rocket, for the cats. My wife had to work. Tough day. So I was like, okay, I got to get up. I got to walk everybody. Right. Well, I don't really have to walk everybody. I just have to walk Rocket. But you can't leave a 3-year-old at home, apparently, for 45 minutes to an hour.
24: Good call.
2: It's a weird world we live in that you can't do fun stuff. But I take Summer out and we get walking and I'm like, oh, my left heel kind of hurts. And it kind of feels like I'm getting a blister. Mm-hmm. And I'm like, I've had these shoes, I guess, a couple of years now. They're just the slip-on Skechers, you know, like your heel rubs against the heel of the shoe every single time you put it on.
24: Mm-hmm.
2: So it's tearing up a little bit. It's wearing down.
24: Mm-hmm.
2: So I'm like, oh, this must be the end of the shoes. Weird, though, because they were fine yesterday. They were totally fine yesterday. So, like, you can't take your shoe off on the walk. Like to
24: see if you're bleeding
2: to
24: out.
2: To walk without it. You're just like, I'm just going to have to tough this out for the next 40 minutes. So we tough it out and get home. And I'm like, what is going on with this shoe? And I reach in. And turns out there was a little pink rhinestone stuck inside there. Don't know who did that. But I have a pretty good inkling that it was a 3-year-old.
24: Could it be your 3-year-old?
2: That plays with little sticker pink rhinestones that go on books and, well, they really go everywhere, including the back of my shoe. So now I have like a, I don't know, like a nickel-sized blister on the back of my shoe or the back of my heel.
24: The jewels will always get you.
2: Yeah, it's like if you're not giving them to the women, they're hurting you with them. They're threatening you with the jewel.
24: I think this is funny because every parent has stepped on something, had something in their shoe, something has almost wrecked their foot and ankle, whether it's a little green army man, Lego is notorious for it, or some sort of like Barbie doll arm that's sticking out. It's the little toys and things of our children that come for our feet the most.
2: Like, why would you ever think to look of, like, even think of that? Now I will, because this is my first foot incident with a toy. We don't have Legos yet. Wants the Legos badly, but we do not have the Legos yet. So this was the first experience. Now I guess I'm checking my shoes every single time I put them on for rhinestones.
24: Legos are tricky because once you get into Lego, you spiral into Lego and then you grow into different sets and you grow into different themes and you grow into different kits. And then at least for us, we sold all of my son's True's Legos when we moved. And I was looking at this bin of Legos thinking, that is thousands of dollars of Lego. And I think we sold it for $50. And,
2: but you guess what?
24: What?
2: You never stepped on another one again.
24: No, no.
2: And that was worth every single dollar you gave up on that purchase to sale.
24: The Legos had to go in a bin because stepping on a Lego is death for your feet.
2: Oh, yeah. No, that's why, like, I never had them. Like, I wasn't a Lego kid growing up. Like, I was cars and dinosaurs and stuff like that. I never was a Lego kid. So my parents didn't really buy it, but Summer wants it bad. Like, there's Moana Lego out there, I guess.
24: Ooh.
2: And, like, Moana is the greatest simple thing in our household right now. It has been for about 4 months. Like, you cannot go a day without, can I get the Moana Lego? It's like, what are you going to do with it?
24: I smell a letter to Santa is what I sniff in your future.
2: Yeah, and Santa he'll choose the appropriate time for when it's... Because the one thing about Legos is, like, there's no point in getting you the theme one. I'll just get you a bunch of blocks if you just want to build, right? Or else we're both going to be sitting there trying to figure out Lego. And like I said, I was never a Lego kid. I'd rather, you know, freestyle it. Just get a bunch of blocks. I'm sure just like you sold a bin of Lego. Mm-hmm. Somebody somewhere selling a bin of Lego. Like, that sounds more up our alley for a three-year-old.
24: Sounds like it's up your alley.
2: Once we get to be five or six and we can understand the essence of putting the Moana Lego together, that will be more expensive than the bin of Lego that I'm going to buy for $10.
24: You know what goes with Moana Lego? Sparkly gems.
2: I have plenty of those in our house and in my shoes, apparently.
24: If you would like to send Dave McIver a text just to celebrate that he's fine, he's here, the foot is all in one piece, he didn't bleed out on the walk, 403-974-8255.
2: Just happy we didn't have to cut it off, Sarah. It's the little victories every day.
24: Although it would have made for a better story on the show.
2: And what a warrior I am, too, to battle through that for an entire walk.
24: And to come to work this week.
2: Just an absolute trooper.
24: Yeah. Yeah. Like, you're a gem.
2: I would say warrior is a good way to describe myself after battling through. I've battled through some things in my life. Still got it.
24: If a toy has taken you out, would also love to know. Plus, you've got to get your texts in because it's an early morning treat. For those of you who love the breakfast pizza, we have a pair of passes right now to go to the Eric Francis Pizza Pig Out Tuesday night at the Dome because it's the last year of everything at the Dome. It is 25 pizza places letting you sample 400 different pizzas, and it's all for charity, kids' sport, Flames Sports Bank, Calgary Flames alumni, 5 to 8 at the Dome, 403-974-8255. I need your first name, last name, email address, and the phrase breakfast pizza. And yes, Dave McIver is going to spend a good chunk of this morning filling us in on a pretty significant hallelujah moment from last night. Coming up in Tony King's news, the Alberta Medical Association says a vote for separation could affect health care in our province.
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17: More than half of physicians surveyed by the Alberta Medical Association say they would not practice in this province if Alberta leaves Confederation. Only 15% say they'd continue living and practicing in Alberta. Opposition leader Nahed Nenshi held a rally in northeast Calgary last night, drumming up support for the Stay in Canada forces. Nenshi says Monday's referendum is the most important vote of our lives. A Calgary woman faces a difficult decision now that her cancer medication is no longer funded. Robin Crawford will have to pay $10,000 every 3 weeks now that the province has stopped covering the treatment she's been on for 2 years to treat breast cancer that spread to her lungs. A fatality inquiry report into a deadly tour bus rollover in Jasper National Park says it was the result of a catastrophic brake failure and neglected repairs. Three people died and 14 others were seriously injured. Just ahead of QR Calgary Time Saver Traffic, I'm Tony King.
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20: Construction continuing to slow down the drive in the northeast on Stoney Trail southbound at Airport Trail. Backups to Country Hills Boulevard, so it's about 5 minutes to get through. The rest of Stoney Trail, though, is running delay-free, and Deerfoot's a pretty good alternative. It's running delay-free right now across the city. Métis Trail's also an option as you pass by Cityscape all the way down towards McKnight. It's running delay-free. We've got a good drive on 16th Avenue through the northeast end of the city. Westbound lane's delay-free towards Deerfoot, where there is still bridge construction going on. Keep over to the right to get past that. Downtown, we've also got work continuing on 5th Avenue in a couple of spots due to water main work. The first one near 8th Street Southwest and the second spot closer to 4th Street Southwest. Watching out for lane closures, but light volume so far. 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For QR Calgary Time Saver Traffic, I'm Brandy Warren.
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24: 6:19 Wednesday morning. Welcome to QR Mornings. My name is Sarah Crosby. We are always in search of a good local event to support. And the person who knows about that the most in our city is our Leslie Horton, who joins us every morning at this time from Global Calgary. Happy Wednesday, Leslie.
11: I do love a good local event.
24: You do. You are the queen of support, of lifting up, of illuminating. And this Saturday, it's all about the Pink Power, the Calgary Stampeders, and kicking cancer in the tushy.
11: Well, I always have been a fan of the Pink Power game. It's a game where they honor cancer survivors. The players wear little, you know, pink markings, and it's just a lot of awareness for women's cancers, which are underfunded, we're not aware enough of them, and, you know, we're half the population. But this year I thought, let's do something a little bit different. Can we gather cancer survivors and their villages? So survivors and supporters. So got a few sponsors on board. Pete the Plumber, Robbie the Roofer, and South Point Toyota Duane came on board, and they are helping us with the cost of this. So we've rented out the corral at McMahon, that area called the corral, and we've got 200 tickets to sell, just $50. And for that $50, you get the game, you get an on-field experience. So we're watching the players warm up. We're part of the flag unrolling. We're going to have snacks as well, elevated snacks, and we're going to be able to all be together, and we're going to be able to talk about our journeys and support each other, and really just be there as a village for each other. And I love that we can do that while we're watching some football.
24: So to make this very easy, if you want one of these specialty tickets hosted by our very own Leslie Horton, shoot me a text, 403-974-8255. I will flip you the link back, and then you'll have it right at your fingertips.
11: Yeah, that would be awesome. It's not on the Stamps website because we've got a special event for this one. The game time is 5 o'clock. We have to be there a little bit early because we have to go down to the field to watch the players do their warm-up, which is a fantastic experience if you've never been on the side of the field. And I just think we'll wear our pink. Oh, we've got some merch included in that $50 as well, so you can get a toque or some mitts, and let's just wear our pink. Let's support all the women who are going through women's cancers. I have a friend who, when we came up with this idea, she had just been diagnosed. She's now just finished her treatment.
24: Wow.
11: So they're amongst us every single day. They're amongst us. We all know somebody who's been impacted by cancer. So let's just shine a light on all of us and be there for each other.
24: Now, in the last minute here, Leslie, the thing also is, though, is that QR Calgary and Global, because of radio changes, media changes in the summer, we have a lot of new listeners here as well.
11: Mm-hmm.
24: So people may not know that you also have your own I kicked cancer out of my life story.
11: Oh, yeah, for sure. I'm actually coming up in 5 years in February, Sarah, and it was found by accident. It was found early. I had endometrial cancer. I had a radical hysterectomy, so they took everything. My uterus, my ovaries, my fallopian tubes, my cervix, everything. And then my innards had to rearrange themselves in some sort of order because there was a lot of vacant space there. Mm. But that moment of when the doc opened the door and I was sitting there alone, and I just knew what he was going to say. But he opened the door and he said, "It's cancer." And it took me to my knees. It took me to my knees. And in hindsight, it was one of the best things that ever happened to me, because that uterus gave me my Avery, and it also gave me the chance to stop my life and reevaluate and figure out who I wanted to be going forward. So was it a gift? Yes. Was it very, very difficult? Yes. Do I still have impacts? Absolutely 100% yes. Is cancer ever not part of my vocabulary? No, because I know now how easily we can be kicked in the head, because I was kicked in the head by this experience. But you take it and you learn from it. As soon as he said, "It's cancer," and I said, "Will this take me out?" He said, "No, I don't think so." The voice in my head said, "You have lessons to learn. Sit down and listen to them." And I did.
24: Leslie Horton, you are an incredible human being who shares your story and your time to uplift others. And if you want to be part of Leslie's event on Saturday, 5 o'clock, Stampeders game, the Kick Cancer event, again, shoot me a text. I will flip you back the link, and you and I will talk tomorrow, Leslie.
11: Thanks, girl.
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17: Here comes Pospisil the other way. Pospisil shoots and scores! Martin Pospisil finds the five hole of Lukas Dostal. And with 4:22 to go, it's 3-2 Flames.
2: Not going to lie. Mm-hmm. Pretty cool that I can just play those in the morning now, and having never been able to play those in the morning. Having to pull them from the internet and be like, thanks to Sportsnet for letting us play that. No, thanks to QR Calgary and Derek Wills, the voice of the Flames, for calling the winning goal last night. Martin Pospisil, his first of the season, scored late in the third period, snapping a 2-2 tie. The Flames get their first W of the year over the Anaheim Ducks, 4-2. Idar for calling the winning goal last night. Martin Pospisil, his first of the season, scored late in the third period, snapping a 2-2 tie. The Flames get their first W of the year over the Anaheim Ducks, 4-2. Idar Suniev just

0: the board with a couple of, I guess we're calling them dew points.
1: Why?
0: Landon DuPont is the projected number one overall pick. So I think it's when the Flames lose, you chalk up a couple of dew points. So maybe I'm wrong in saying they got dew points last night.
1: They lost dew points.
0: Yeah, they lost some dew points last
1: night. Lost the Dewey.
0: Yeah.
1: Doesn't matter. Doesn't matter. Now they can move ahead without every single Calgarian saying, when are you going to win? When are you going to put? When are you going to win a game? When are you going to put some points up? When are we going to see the W?
0: It was good to see. Like, you don't, it would wear on you as any professional athlete to lose a bunch of games in a row. So it's good to see them get a little confidence, and we'll see if they can stretch it forward.
1: Coming up next on the show, a bit of a worrisome news, breaking news. It used to be that trick or treat was believed to have been founded here in Alberta. Times change, my friends. We have an update coming up next.
2: This is Global News. I'm Tony King. Mostly cloudy and 6 at 6:30. A new survey says most Alberta doctors don't want to practice in the province if it leaves Confederation.
3: The Alberta Medical Association surveyed 1,600 doctors. It found more than half wouldn't practice in Alberta if it quits Canada. They would instead move to another province or territory. The association's survey also found 15% of those surveyed would stay. Association head Dr. Heidi Fell says the survey helps to understand what the upcoming referendum means for Alberta's healthcare system. The provincial government has put 10 questions on the ballot for the October 19th vote. The 10th question asks whether the province should stay in Canada or hold a second binding referendum on leaving. Aaron Sousa, The Canadian Press, Edmonton.
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5: Good news heading through the Northeast. We were seeing some pretty big delays on Stony Trail southbound near Airport Trail with construction continuing. It's still continuing, but delays in the area have now eased, so it's now a good option for you. Deerfoot Trail's running delay-free right now across the city. Glenmore is moving well. Even McLeod Trail is still looking at about a 20-minute drive northbound from Stony Trail up to 17th Avenue. Downtown, construction continues on 5th Avenue at both 8th Street and 5th Street Southwest. Lane closures for water main work there, so keeping an eye open for some minor delays at this point. Work is also continuing on 17th Avenue at 14th Street Southwest. You've got two-way traffic through the intersection. And checking up on your drive out of the Northwest, Crowchild Trail southbound, still a 10-minute drive from Stony Trail down to the Bow River. Celebrate National Shawarma Day with Osmo's Shawarma. 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Celebrate with Osmo's, the creators of National Shawarma Day. For QR Calgary Time Saver Traffic, I'm Brandy Warren.
2: A Calgary woman faces a difficult decision now that her cancer medication is no longer funded. Robin Crawford was diagnosed with breast cancer in 2022. It spread to her lungs in 2024. She has been taking an immunotherapy drug that successfully shrank her tumors, but now the province no longer covers the medication, saying there is limited clinical evidence supporting continued treatment beyond 24 months.
6: Cancer has thrown me out into an ocean full of giant waves, but I had a lifeboat, and now the lifeboat is being taken away.
2: Continuing the treatment will cost Crawford $10,000 every 3 weeks. The city says its crackdown on excessive noise is showing results. Data compared from August 2026 with information from the same period last year shows a significant reduction in noise levels. But the GM of Porch, Thanasa Alephantis, says he hasn't noticed much improvement at all.
7: It definitely doesn't make our guests really, like, pleased by any means, you know what I mean? It's kind of hard to say. Like, I feel like the noise is still there, which is kind of unfortunate because as a business, you don't want to have someone's BMW cracking back the whole time.
2: The mayor says this kind of collaborative approach is proving effective and hopes that it can be expanded to other parts of the city with similar issues. The head of the International Monetary Fund urges the United States and other wealthy nations to rein in their debt. IMF Managing Director Kristalina Georgieva says economic growth alone won't be enough to address America's more than $40 trillion national debt. Meanwhile, investors demanding higher premiums for taking on greater risk has increased bond yields. Rising debt levels help to push interest rates to multi-decade

0: decade highs have added to the burdens of the world's poorest nations. New explosions in the capital of Saudi Arabia. Here's ABC News chief foreign correspondent Ian Pannell.
1: We saw an office of Aramco, this is the Saudi National Oil and Gas Company, in the port city of Dhahran being hit. And in the last few hours, residents in the capital Riyadh reporting explosions. Now, why aren't there videos? Well, the Saudi authorities warning people not to take videos, not to publish information. The military there, though, saying it intercepted a missile. So we have the Iranian-backed Houthi rebels in Yemen saying they did this in retaliation for Saudi strikes.
0: The Saudi Ministry of Energy says no injuries were reported. Breaking news when it happens. Our next scheduled news at 6:45. I'm Tony King.
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0: Environment Canada Calgary weather becoming breezy with mixed sun and cloud today. High 17 down to minus 1 overnight. Sunny, breezy and 11 tomorrow. Sunny and 21 on Friday. 19 on Saturday, 11 on Sunday. Right now it's 6 degrees.
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0: There is something incredible about the real Halloween, the real scares, the real history. You step away from the costumes, from the grocery store, and all of the Kit Kat bars, and you get into the real stuff, the spooky stuff, the historical stuff. There is an incredible event titled Tricks, Treats, and Traditions, a history of Halloween in Southern Alberta. And we are joined to learn more by Cassandra Cummings, curator at the Lougheed House National and Provincial Historic Site. Welcome to the show, Cassandra.
1: Thank you so much for having me.
0: I was reading about this event on now until early November, by the way, and it said that in your research for Lougheed House, you guys discovered new information. You discovered spooky bits. And this is the real stuff of the ghosts and the witches and the trick-or-treating. Oh, my.
1: Yeah, trick-or-treat is really the crux of this, for sure. So the big thing that we were really excited is we thought we had discovered that the earliest using of the phrase trick-or-treat is from Southern Alberta. And certainly some of the earliest references are still from Southern Alberta, from Red Deer, from Blackie, Lethbridge, and Calgary in 1922, 1925, 1927. And before that kind of discovery, it was thought that trick-or-treat hadn't been used until the 40s. But then we discovered that actually there's a reference in 1917 in a Sault Ste. Marie newspaper, so in Ontario. But other than that, the earliest phrasing we can currently find is in Southern Alberta, which is kind of fun.
0: Okay, so the very first, you think maybe the very, very first, 1917, yes. Sault Ste. Marie, Ontario.
1: Yeah, as far as we can tell, more sources become available all the time, become digitized, become uncovered. That's part of the fun part of doing historical research is you never know what else could be out there. So certainly if anyone else knows anything earlier, let us know. But yeah, 1917 in Ontario, so Canadian potentially. and then it kind of pops up in Alberta, and we haven't yet found kind of anything in between there. But it's kind of a fun story to try and trace the history of where words or phrases come from.
0: Now, I'm going to tell you a phrase to show you my background in research was when I worked in newspapers, I used to sit at the microfiche machine and we would put the reels on and spin it through and enlarge old newspaper stories, old black and white photographs. And I used to spend hours on the microfiche machine. How do you do your research as the curator at Lougheed House? How do you learn these facts, dig into more, and keep these stories going?
1: Yeah, I mean, slightly less microfiche, so certainly I am not a stranger to it. But more and more newspapers are becoming digitized and made available online every day. So, you know, I make hefty use of my Calgary Public Library account where you can access newspapers.com. But, you know, we're kind of going into different archives. So certainly, I'm in contact with City of Calgary Archives and the Glenbow Archives that are at UC and the Western Research Center, the Provincial Archives, the Galt Museum Archives, the Esplanade. So not just newspapers, which have so much great information in them, but also we're looking at some great historical photographs from all across Southern Alberta. So we have some great ones from the Esplanade and Medicine Hat and, you know, photos from Nanton and Cochrane and Calgary. And, you know, how early sometimes maybe some of these things have come in or sometimes they're later. But you can really see that Halloween has been celebrated here in Southern Alberta for more than 100 years. Some of the traditions have changed over time, but there's lots of great resources to dive into in different archives. Sometimes you're going and looking in person because not everything is digitized, not everything's on the internet, but certainly a lot is. So there's lots of different ways to search for the information.
0: Do you have an example of a Halloween or an October or a trick-or-treat tradition that has either surprisingly stayed the same or is radically different than it once was?
1: Oh, I think there's a couple that maybe are a bit different. So certainly earlier on, Halloween was much more on the trick than the treat. So there's lots of examples of particularly stealing gates seems to be a popular early trick, but moving small buildings, moving people's carts and cars, switching shop signs in the middle of the night. So I think we've toned down our tricks a little bit. And more emphasis on fortune telling early on. So we actually are going to talk a little bit about that, less in the exhibit, but a little bit more in our new Halloween tour, Pranks, Parties, and Pumpkins. So my colleague Abby will be leading those tours, and you can have the opportunity to do some of this hands-on fortune telling. But that seems to have kind of gone away a little bit, at least in the same way. There was a lot of things with apples and letters and staring in mirrors. So that's kind of gone away, but it's surprising how early, you know, dressing up and kind of the roots of trick-or-treating come in. You know, all of these traditions are coming from Celtic, Christian, agricultural traditions that sort of combined in Ireland and Scotland and, you know, England. And then they come here to Canada and the United States. They adapt to their new homes. So even in the late 1800s, people are already dressing up and kind of going door to door. The phrasing and the kind of what happens has changed a little bit over time. So before trick or treat, the phrase was Halloween apples because giving out apples was more common. And that's kind of where you can see the agricultural roots is this association with apples and harvest is kind of in there as well.
0: I mean, still a little bit, I think today, every once in a while you find that special house that has a bright red candy apple or a caramel apple.
1: Yeah.
0: And if absolutely. Your parents will give you the thumbs up because you trust the neighbor, those yeah. are always the special houses.
1: Right. And then, you know, still every once in a while you hear about like bobbing for apples and mm-hmm. things like that too. So, you know, it's still there a little bit. Yeah.
0: So you've got a couple different things happening for Halloween. You've got exhibits, you've got tours. Best place to know everything Lougheed House is doing, lougheedhouse.com, and get a full rundown?
1: Yeah, absolutely. Yeah, lougheedhouse.com. All of the programs and events are listed there with the details. Feel free to follow us on our social media as well. We're always posting fun things there, too.
0: This is the historical side of Halloween, why we have apples and pranks and all of these rich traditions that maybe get lost in the hustle and bustle and busyness of a more commercial Halloween. So if you're interested, Lougheed House is maybe the place to get a little more of a historical bite into the holiday. Cassandra Cummings, curator at Lougheed House, National and Provincial Historic Site. Thank you so much for joining us.
1: Yeah, absolutely. Thank you so much.
0: 6:43 Wednesday morning. Thank you for joining QR Mornings. Coming up on the show, you love these yesterday. We have another pair in just a few minutes. Tickets to go to the CFL Alumni Association Legends Lunch. If you love your stamps, you love the CFL, this is putting you in the midst of 100 CFL alumni plus lunch. That's coming up on the show. Also, congratulations to Blaine. Blaine won our passes to the Eric Francis Pizza Pigout Tuesday night at the Dome, 5 to 8. This is 25 pizzerias, 400 different pies to taste. The money all goes to charity. If you would like to be part of this event, it's the last time it will be held at the Dome. You can get your tickets online, or we also have more tickets tomorrow on the show. 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
6: 55% of Alberta doctors surveyed say they would move to another province or territory if the province votes to leave Confederation. The Alberta Medical Association says only 15% of doctors would remain in the province. Prime Minister Mark Carney is set to attend two Forever Canadian rallies in Alberta this week, just days before the referendum. The Prime Minister's office says Carney is to attend a rally in Calgary on Thursday and another in Edmonton on Friday. The city says its excessive noise crackdown is showing results. Data comparing August this year and the same month last year shows a significant drop in noise levels on 17th Avenue Southwest. The mayor hopes the approach can be expanded to other parts of the city. A Washington State resident accused of helping the Tumbler Ridge school shooter plan her massacre in February has been denied bail. Prosecutors allege James Bryant knew about the plans and provided guidance and financial support for the massacre. Just ahead of QR Calgary Time Saver traffic, I'm Tony King.
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11: Good morning. Starting to see some of that regular steady building volume on Deerfoot Trail through the south end. The north end of Deerfoot, though, is still running delay-free if you're heading down towards Memorial. Memorial is still a delay-free drive into downtown as well. McLeod Trail's moving well. Glenmore as well. Crowchild out of the northwest is running delay-free. Starting to see a bit of a slowdown out of the northeast on westbound 16th Avenue as you head down the hill towards Deerfoot. Left lanes are blocked off for bridge construction there, so keep over to the right. And checking up on those areas, highways, if you are on your way in from Cochrane, Airdrie, Chestermere, Okotoks, clear visibility for you and bare and dry road conditions so far. 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
0: Now, just ahead of Mark Stevens' Calgary Stampeders report, for those of you who love your Stampeders, all eyes on trying to watch them get a win this Saturday in the Pink Power game. We also have a very special luncheon you can go to that is part of the Grey Cup festivities. This is the CFL Alumni Association Legends Luncheon, November 13th, where you will be in the group of 100 CFL alumni at the Big Four Roadhouse. And this also raises money and awareness for the CFL Alumni Association Support Fund, which helps retired players. So if you would love to be rubbing shoulders with some of the greats of the game and be in this space, right now you need to shoot me a text, 403-974-8255, your first and last name, your email address as well, please. And then the word legends. And then we will pick someone to go and sit at the QR Calgary table at the CFL Alumni Association Legends Luncheon. I need your text by 7 o'clock this morning. That's 8 minutes, enough time to shoot me some quick information and the word legends. And someone's going to be in the circle of the CFL greats. Now on that topic, if you love your Stamps and you are new to our show, every day at this time, we check in on the Calgary Stampeders Report with Mark Steven.
16: I'm Mark Steven with your Calgary Stampeder Report, brought to you by your Alberta Ford dealers. The Stampeders working out in preparation for the Lions game this weekend, but it's a bit of an odd week for the Stampeders. Yes, they could clinch a playoff spot, or at the other extreme, they could lose to BC, but still have a shot to make the playoffs. They wouldn't find that out until next week. Dave Dickinson admits they're in a tough spot. It's kind of the way the season has gone.
17: The whole season's a bit up and down. There's no doubt about it. My opinion is, you know, just learn and flush it and understand maybe you get another opportunity to play that team. Maybe not. We'll see. But you just got to try to be better this game. And I think the guys all year have given a lot, but we're just a little bit off in certain things or certain games. Let's put it all together and have our best game.
16: They may have offensive lineman Deontay DeMurray and linebacker Derek Moncrief back, although that's still not confirmed. Our pregame show on the weekend, Saturday at 3:30. The kickoff is at 5. I'm Mark Steven, and that's your Calgary Stampeder Report, brought to you by your Alberta Ford dealers.
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5: How'd you find the baseball last night?
4: Well, here's the thing. I did go into my child's head about the Dodgers. He insists he's in it to keep watching, and there is a little bit of him that thinks it would be cool for Milwaukee to win a World Series for the first time.
5: That's why we'll never call him a diehard. Let's call him a fan.
4: Fan.
5: Yeah. Yeah. He likes the other teams, too. He's supporting everybody.
4: He just likes the good baseball.
5: Yeah. Well, doesn't he want his team to win again?
4: Yes, but he also just loves a good baseball game. And so if the Dodgers are just going to destroy everyone, that's not fun to watch either.
5: I do think whoever comes out of the NL is probably going to win, whether it be the Dodgers or the Brewers.
4: There is a hot conspiracy take on the internet that the Dodgers are actually going to throw the series and let the Brewers win so that people don't believe the Dodgers have all the money and are in control of baseball for the next decade, and they'll sacrifice this year in exchange for future years to come. I know it's crazy. I'm just saying it's out there.
5: I don't know if, well, they sold it. The guy who might not have had all the money, that's a deeper story for not a minute left, but go read up on the Dodgers and all the money they were spending and how they, it's possible that it's not really there, but then they had to sell a bit of the team, so now it's there. Yeah, it's a long and crazy story, but Tampa Bay Rays back in it. They get a much-needed win, 3-1 over the Guardians last night to tie the series at 1, so they'll have the day off today, and we'll see if the Dodgers can use that home field advantage to get back in this series, because they're down 2-0 till Milwaukee right now. Going to be interesting to see if Shohei Ohtani plays in this one. As Sarah told you, and much of the world has told you over the last few days, he's injured. He's banged up.
4: And not batting well.
5: He's going through it, and it's costing his team because he's not doing anything. So he's saying he's good to go. Will the brass suit him up and get him into this one, or maybe let him have a couple more days off, see if they can't heal up some of those tweaks and injuries? But, yeah, the Dodgers need this one tonight because it's like one team in MLB history, maybe two teams in MLB history have come back from 3-0, so
4: got to get it done.
5: It happens, but not very often.
4: Got to get it done. Coming up on the show, it is the time of the week where Mayor Jeremy Farkas joins us live in studio coming up 7:05.
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8: This is Global News. I'm Tony King. Mostly cloudy and 6 at 7 o'clock. Alberta's opposition leader says Monday's referendum is, quote, the most important vote of our lives. Speaking at a rally in the Northeast last night, NDP leader Ned Nenshi warned against complacency in the face of opinion polls that show the majority of Albertans do want to remain in Canada.
9: And I'm worried that pro-Canada voters will go to the polls and see a big line and go, we've got this anyway. Whereas the separatists are very motivated. Every single one of them is going to vote. So our big job over the next 6 days is to make sure every pro-Canada voter not only gets to the polls, but brings their grandma and brings everyone they know to vote.
8: And she also encouraged Albertans to vote no on the other 9 questions on the referendum ballot. Those questions deal with immigration and constitutional issues. Coming up, Alberta doctors say that there's health care considerations around the referendum. But first, QR Calgary Time Saver Traffic.
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11: Good. Good morning. A heads up out of the southeast end of the city. Westbound Glenmore Trail approaching 68th Street. Reports of a stalled vehicle in the left lane. Definitely backing things up onto southbound Stony Trail. So that's the cause of those delays. The rest of Stony Trail, though, is running delay-free. The south end of Deerfoot, just seeing the usual slowdowns. It's still a pretty good drive, though, on the north end of Deerfoot if you're coming in from Airdrie. Just a little bit of a southbound slowdown approaching Country Hills Boulevard from Volume. McLeod Trail, a good drive into downtown. And heading downtown, westbound lanes Memorial Drive slowing down now, approaching the 4th Avenue flyover. In the southwest, watching out for a minor incident at Millrise Boulevard and Shaughnessy Boulevard. Cruiser on scene, but not seeing any major delays through the intersection. And area highways are still in pretty good shape if you're coming in from areas like Cochrane. 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For QR Calgary Time Saver Traffic, I'm Brandy Warren.
8: More than 1,600 Alberta doctors have been surveyed about what they might do if Albertans vote to separate. And as Global's Morgan Smith explains, the Alberta Medical Association thinks those results are relevant to the wider public consultation.
12: AMA President Heidi Fell says a vote to separate could have a potential impact on the number of physicians practicing in Alberta. According to the survey, 55% of Alberta's doctors said that they would move to another province or territory if Alberta votes to separate. Only 15% say they would continue to live and practice here. The AMA president says separation would also raise questions about how the current $7 billion in Canada Health Transfer funding would be replaced, along with how Alberta would maintain access to medicines, equipment, and medical services. Dr. Fell says Albertans can't know the full impact of separation on healthcare without a credible examination of these issues. Morgan Smith, Global News.
8: The AMA also says it's not just the issue of separation that is creating uncertainty for Alberta doctors. There's also policy questions 1 through 4 around immigration and social services that the government is asking Alberta voters to support. In a letter to the Premier and health ministers, the AMA says doctors should not be put in the position of investigating or enforcing immigration or health coverage status, and that uncertainty about coverage should not unnecessarily delay care. A fatality inquiry report into a deadly tour bus rollover in Jasper National Park says it was the result of a catastrophic brake failure and neglected repairs. The Ice Explorer bus lost control on a road leading to the Athabasca Glacier at the Columbia Icefield back in July of 2020. 3 people died and 14 others were seriously injured. Ukrainian President Volodymyr Zelensky is set to meet with British Prime Minister Andy Burnham in London today. Burnham's office has announced that the UK will provide urgent aid to Kyiv, including air defense missiles. Kyiv and its European allies are working to bolster Ukrainian defenses amid Russia's increasing attacks and uncertainty over the Trump administration's support. Breaking news when it happens. Our next scheduled news at 7:15. I'm Tony King.
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8: Environment Canada Calgary weather becoming breezy with mixed sun and cloud today, the high 17, down to -1 overnight. Sunny and breezy tomorrow, the high 11. Then sunny and 21 on Friday, 19 on Saturday, and 11 on Sunday. Right now it's 6 degrees.
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4: 7:06 on the dot. It is Wednesday morning, and that means for the next 20 minutes or so, Mayor Jeremy Farkas joins us live in studio to cover all the big things, and there are big things this week. Welcome back to the show.
16: There are big things. Good morning.
4: Good morning. I don't know if you can feel this. I can feel this, that on this Wednesday, with only days to go until the referendum vote on Monday, things are heating up. Everyone is coming to play. People are ready to go. And you are keeping some hefty company this week, I've been told.
16: Yeah, so I would say first, regardless of how you want to vote, get out and vote. Mm-hmm. I want to give a shout out to our Calgary Transit team and Calgary Southwest. We realized that the advanced voting station was all the way out in Spruce Meadows. So mm-hmm. our transit team actually sprang into action and gave shuttle service to be able to get out there, because it's not easy to walk or drive if you're living, say, in Brattlewood, Shaughnessy, and so on. Mm-hmm. So make sure you take good advantage of that. Give yourself plenty of time to vote. But yeah, tomorrow the Prime Minister will be in town, so I get the opportunity to be able to introduce him at a Forever Canada event. He'll be up in Edmonton, and then I'll also be doing a number of events as well as socials and things over the weekend to really make the case for how we lean in to fix our country. So the vote, in my mind, it isn't status quo. It's how do we put our issues on the table, make sure that we're heard by the federal government as part of a strong, united Team Canada.
4: Now, in the past, you said your plan was to not do mail-in votes, not do advance voting, but actually to go on Monday, see the people, be in the mix. Is that still the plan, for you to go on Monday and vote in the referendum?
16: I will be going in person on Monday. And it's partially to make a point where there's a lot of legislation that the provincial government that's set up that honestly is not good for the voters. And mm-hmm. it's introduced costly delays. It's made a bit of a, I don't want to say crap show of the whole situation, but with the 10 ballots and the processes and procedures that have been laid out by the UCP. So for me to be there in person to be able to demonstrate and show the areas for improvement are really important for me and my advocacy as mayor to make sure that everyone has that ability to vote. So again, regardless of how you choose to vote on these questions, I think it would be heartbreaking to have any Albertan in a situation where they're turned away.
4: I will say that my family of three, did it all by mail-in voting. And the questions are rich. They are long questions. But the Calgary Chamber has a great, helpful website that sort of puts them through a sieve and simplifies them so that you can really understand what the questions are asking. So if you're going to do advance voting or before Monday, if you pop on the Calgary Chamber website, they take the questions and make them more understandable so they're not so long and wordy.
16: Yeah, and that's part of my criticism of the process overall, right? If you need a thesaurus, you need a translator, mm-hmm. you need the Calgary Chamber, you need thousands of public policy experts, you know these are not good questions.
4: You also can't read the questions in one breath. You sort of have to go, and then read the question because they are 900 words long. Let's talk about things specifically in our city. One of the big headlines about budget talks coming up, and all will be revealed next month. Huge headline that the Calgary Police Service says for 2027-2030, the capital budget needs to be $191 million, a 73% increase. And we've talked about this before, the infrastructure of our city, it's been lost and left in the past. Now we're paying for it right now. But when we see numbers like Calgary Police need $191 million, what do people need to understand about how this budget is going to go?
16: Well, firstly, we're in a situation where we've really tried to hold the line and freeze spending in certain areas around essential infrastructure. So, for example, we know that our water utility bills need to go up, but we're on the back end of a 10-year freeze to bills. Mm-hmm. Actually, in 2024, when the Bearspaw feeder main exploded, we're actually paying less for water than we were, say, 6 or 7 years prior in 2018. So we've seen many, many years of flat spending. So that 73% increase, that may sound like a lot, and it is a lot, but if you actually zoom out and take a look at what, say, the 10-year spend was, you'll find the Calgary Police Service has been really working their butts off to try to do more with less or more with the same. So what I will say, though, is that no department should be immune to scrutiny. I'm going to be grilling our police service. I'm going to be grilling the fire department, 911, water services, every single department, bike lanes, art, every sort of area of the mm-hmm. city. But what I will say is that we need to really focus on the need-to-haves and not the nice-to-haves. Unfortunately, I think people overestimate the amount of money that's actually spent on things like bike lanes. It's, you know, it's a million or two tops. It's not the tune of hundreds of millions of dollars. So you could even refund all the money that was spent on bike lanes in the last 10 years and wouldn't pay for one single year of the police capital budget. So it's going to mean hard decisions. We're going to have to be looking at some level of tax increase, but I want to bring it under, for sure, under the 22% that the provincial government brought in for the last two or three years sustained. But it is going to be, it's going to probably be at inflation or greater than that.
4: Dan McLean, Councillor Dan McLean, was on the show last week, and he said, you can take the red pen to the budget, and he said right now he could go through and find millions of dollars of savings. What is a nice to have that we might be losing in the city because we haven't done the payments of the past that got us to where we are right now?
16: Well, there's not a lot of that the city does that people don't rely on right now, right? So I have a difference of opinion with Councillor McLean, who's our deputy mayor this month. I really respect him and he's a friend. But he may look at something like, say, the low-income transit pass to say, okay, well, that's not income support, things like AISH, you know, that's not a municipal responsibility. So let's just cancel that. Let's not do that. And let's let the province try to pick up the slack. But the danger would be you'd have thousands, tens of thousands, hundreds of thousands of Calgarians who all of a sudden left in the lurch, no longer able to afford transportation, getting to appointments, seniors getting to visit their families, that sort of thing. So there's many of these programs where, historically, it's not been a municipal responsibility, but we've shared that responsibility with the provincial government. And then there's other areas where the province has actually lowballed and artificially kept their spending on, say, emergency response, EMS, low, because they know that our firefighters will pick up the slack. This is the deadliest year on record for our firefighters responding to overdoses, and our provincial government takes advantage of that fact. They keep the spending on healthcare in Calgary low because they know that they can lean on our fire service to respond to those calls.
4: And I keep saying firefighters almost need to transform their names in 2026 because they do so much beyond fighting fires, from 911 calls to collisions on our roads to saving lives to water rescues. It's incredible all the work they do. Speaking of the province and the city and how we are tethered together, maybe sometimes too tightly, short break for Tony King's news. When we come back with Mayor Jeremy, the housing situation. The province waded into Edmonton and said, nuh-uh, we don't like how you're doing infills. What does that actually mean for us? We'll discuss coming up next.
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8: The president of the Alberta Medical Association says it's important to understand what outcomes of Monday's referendum could mean for the healthcare system. The AMA has released a survey showing 55% of Alberta doctors say they would move to another province or territory if the province votes to separate. Only 15% say they'd stay. NDP leader Nahed Nenshi says Monday's referendum is, quote, the most important vote of our lives. He held a rally in northeast Calgary to drum up support for the Stay in Canada forces. A fatality inquiry report blames catastrophic brake failure and neglected repairs for a tour bus rollover at the Athabasca Glacier in 2020. Three people were killed and 14 others injured. Hope Leo spent a tranquil night in hospital after undergoing lung cancer surgery yesterday. Oncologists say his prognosis is excellent since the cancer was removed early. Just ahead of QR Calgary Time Saver traffic, I'm Tony King.
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11: Good morning. A heads up in the southeast on Glenmore Trail westbound approaching 68th Street. Getting reports of a stalled vehicle in the left lane, so keep right. Expect a backup onto Stony Trail there. Delays on Deerfoot just in the usual spots through the northeast and southeast. Same with Glenmore out of the southwest over the reservoir. Starting to see traffic building there. But still a pretty good drive on McLeod Trail. 14th Street out of the southwest end heading up towards the Rocky View Hospital. Sarcee Trail out of the southwest end running delay free. And even out of the northwest, southbound lanes of Crowchild Trail delay-free down into the Kensington area. If you're heading downtown, a little bit slow now on the 4th Avenue flyover coming off Memorial. And heading through the southwest, we've got a minor issue around Millrise Boulevard and Shaughnessy Boulevard that crews are responding to, not causing a major delay. Just watch for the flashing lights. 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
4: 7:19 Wednesday morning. Wednesday mornings at this time, Mayor Jeremy Farkas joins us live in studio to talk about the big things in our city, in our province. And one of the conversations that has dominated our city is housing and expanding housing and infills. And something interesting happened a couple of weeks ago where the province stepped in, especially to Edmonton, and said, hey, OA, AO, we're watching your infills. We don't like how you're doing it. We feel like you need some parental guidance here. What does that actually mean for us and rewriting our housing plan to have density, have the units, but to also not tick off the premier of this province?
16: Yeah, so after being told that there wouldn't be direction or restrictions on Calgary, they had an about face, and then they have an order for Calgary too. The challenge is that this is a secret cabinet decision. They actually haven't disclosed this to us. You know, for a government that lectures us here locally about accountability and transparency, they still haven't actually published their decision. Overreach is wrong. It's wrong when Justin Trudeau did it to us. It's wrong when Danielle Smith did it to us. And this isn't about density. It's not even about bike lanes or banning library books or noise bylaws. It's about overreach and whether your voice here locally matters. I think the bigger picture precedent, though, is, and I should preface and say, I would fight this just as hard if it was Prime Minister Carney doing it, if it was Prime Minister Poilievre, if it's Premier Smith or Premier Nenshi. Could you imagine the crap storm if Nahed Nenshi came in as NDP Premier and forced local councils to bring in blanket rezoning? Mm. So again, you don't have to be a UCP or NDP supporter. This is not left versus right. This is about the precedent and the value of local decision making. And this is patently illegal. So as part of public hearings, you have the right to appear before your city council to ask for a rezoning change. And you have a right to come before a body that actually hasn't made their mind up. So actually forcing us, ordering us to hold a public hearing and to vote a certain way takes away the voice of local Calgarians. And it's kind of like appointing a judge and ordering them to vote a certain way or to find somebody guilty before a trial was conducted. So again, this overreach is, it reeks of Justin Trudeau style politics, and really hoping that the provincial government will come to the table in a more collaborative way. We want to work together. We want to actually address the community concerns, but with this type of treatment of Calgary, it's no surprise that they lost the Calgary Shaw by-election.
4: What is the balance, though? Because Premier Danielle Smith says her government heard that older neighborhoods and established communities were being torqued and changed, and there has to be respect for what's there. At the same time, we said Alberta's calling, come move here. We need these units. So what is the balance?
16: Well, for us, we repealed blanket rezoning, and I stand by that decision, and I'm glad that the Premier agrees with me. But just because the Premier agrees with me yesterday doesn't mean that she gets to dictate my vote tomorrow. And there's a larger precedent. This isn't about a $500,000 duplex or triplex. This is about the tens of billions of dollars that I think the provincial government's trying to bring in terms of data centers. Mm-hmm. So there's been a backlash from local councils in terms of the province ramming through these mega-scale AI data centers in areas that don't necessarily have the power, water to support it. Inconveniently for them, the land use and the zoning isn't in place. So I believe that this is a larger issue here where the province is coming in big dogging the local councils and forcing them to adopt zoning a certain way. So if we legitimize it on this issue, it's going to open the barn door on so many other different topics. So again, my job as the mayor of Calgary is to advocate for what makes sense for Calgarians. And for us, it made sense to repeal blanket rezoning. Does the zoning bylaw in Edmonton make sense? I don't know, because I don't live in Edmonton, and that's up for Edmontonians to decide. Mm-hmm. That's not for out-of-town politicians like Danielle Smith to dictate.
4: So this is just the beginning of this conversation, and first, you need to see what's coming out of the province so that city council can appropriately respond.
16: Yeah, it's a secret decision. They still haven't published it, right? So if they are proud of their direction, tell us what the actual order is. But I think that they've realized in mid-flight that it's actually illegal what they've ordered us to do. The Supreme Court of Canada is very clear that council members have to remain open to persuasion. And how can I remain open to persuasion if I'm being threatened with my job? Several cabinet ministers have expressed that, you know, if these councils don't go along as part of the new bill they passed, they can actually dismiss and disqualify any member of council, any mayor, for not going along with their provincial direction. So again, to threaten the jobs of local officials, that sounds like federal government overreach. Mm. So again, these are politicians who think that they're Ralph Klein, but they're acting like Justin Trudeau.
4: There are some things happening in our city, in our province. And don't forget, you will somewhere see Mayor Jeremy Farkas on Monday in person voting in the referendum. And then next time we talk, we'll have some data to go through. We'll have a lot to talk about. Thank you for joining us in person every Wednesday.
16: Get out and vote, Alberta.
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4: Woohoo!
27: It's because the Calgary Flames got a big W last night,
4: 4-2. Thank goodness.
27: Yeah, they needed that one. It just, you know, you need to be rewarded every once in a while. Mm-hmm. And I'm not saying that this team deserved to be rewarded during their first three games because they really didn't. But I thought they played pretty good against Anaheim at home on Saturday. And they finally played a full 60 last night. Dustin Wolf looked more like the Dustin Wolf that we're used to seeing. And he was chatting post-game just about, kind of nice to get one.
28: We've been battling hard the last few games and just can't seem to get over that hurdle. So, good to finally get one to go in the net for us to get 2 points.
27: Marty Pospisil gets the winner. Adam Klapka, how about the big man? He's been playing well. Maybe this team's most consistent forward. Matt Coronado's in there as well. No.

0: to promote Canadian unity. The Calgary rally is tomorrow and will be co-hosted by Mayor Jeremy Farkas.
1: I've been advocating in my role as Mayor of Calgary for us leaning in to fix Canada, to address the legitimate concerns that we have with Confederation, but make no mistake, we are so much stronger together. But that said, my own personal opinion aside, I'm encouraging absolutely everybody to get out to vote, to educate yourself on the major questions.
0: The Edmonton rally is on Friday, the same day that federal Conservative leader Pierre Poilievre will deliver a speech on Canadian unity in Calgary at the Canada Strong and Free Network Conference. Premier Danielle Smith is also expected to speak at that event. On the other side, the pro-independence Let Alberta Decide group plans a rally at the legislature on Saturday. Meanwhile, advance voting continues through Saturday from 9 a.m. to 8 p.m. daily, with the final vote set for Monday. Coming up, how could the referendum impact health care in Alberta? But first, QR Calgary Time Saver Traffic.
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3: Good morning. Heading out of the southeast on Glenmore Trail westbound, approaching 68th Street, getting reports of a stalled vehicle in the left lane, so keep over to the right. On the west end of Glenmore, it's just the usual eastbound delays as you make your way across the reservoir towards 14th Street. Same with Deerfoot, the usual delays out of the northeast and southeast, and out of the northwest, southbound lanes of Crowchild now slow from Charleswood Drive. Out of the north end, 16th Avenue, running fairly well. We do have those usual westbound delays out of the northeast as you head down the hill towards Deerfoot. Bridge construction continues in your left lanes, so keep over to the right. And in the far southwest, we've got a collision at Millrise Boulevard and Shaughnessy Boulevard. It's causing very minor delays, though, through the area. Area highways in pretty good shape if you're coming in from Cochrane, Airdrie, Chestermere, Okotoks. Clear visibility and nice dry road conditions. 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Play responsibly, 18 plus. For QR Calgary Time Saver Traffic, I'm Brandi Warren.
0: More than half of physicians surveyed by the Alberta Medical Association say they would not practice here if the province leaves Confederation. The association says the doctors, who are among more than 1,600 it surveyed, would instead move to another province or territory. Meanwhile, 15% of respondents would continue living and practicing in Alberta if it became an independent nation. A Calgary woman who has been responding well to new immunotherapy drugs to treat her cancer has had those drugs taken away because the program is no longer funded for her. Robin Crawford says before her last treatment, she was told the drug had been working, that the drug that she had been working so well was no longer covered by the province, and she'll have to pay $9,700 every 3 weeks if she wants to stay on it.
4: A phone call to say that the drug that's saving your life is no longer funded for you starting immediately, it's just pure shock.
0: Crawford says she was told there are other fully funded options available.
4: Gambling with my life to see what other options might work and taking me off the drug and seeing what happens, it makes no sense.
0: In a statement, the provincial cancer system says fixed 2-year funding limits are standard across public drug programs in Canada of immune checkpoint inhibitors. New data from a noise blitz by the city along 17th Avenue Southwest in the Beltline shows a dramatic decrease in noise in August this year compared to the same month a year ago. However, area resident Patrick Morningstar isn't buying it.
5: They haven't done it at all. It's not been done. They've been saying it for years.
0: Another resident, Bernard Hancock, says it's not just the noise he has an issue with.
6: What is the problem is people coming to a stop, revving their engines, and then peeling out.
0: The city says the noise levels have dropped by 25% because of the work of the traffic safety team, and the mayor will be looking for more funding to keep them operating in the future. Pope Leo is recovering in Rome Hospital after having a lung nodule removed yesterday. Tests confirm a diagnosis of lung cancer, but oncologists say the 71-year-old pontiff's prognosis is excellent since it was removed early. Breaking news when it happens, our next scheduled news at 7:45. I'm Tony King.
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0: Environment Canada Calgary weather becoming breezy with

0: mixed sun and cloud today, high 17. Clear and minus 1 overnight. Mix sunny and breezy tomorrow, the high 11. Friday, sunny and 21. Saturday, sunny and 19. Sunday, sunny and 11. Right now, it's 13 degrees.
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1: 7:36, Wednesday morning. Welcome to the show. It is QR Mornings. You just heard Mayor Jeremy Farkas on the show talking about how his council is still waiting to see specifically what the province has in store for them in terms of dictating housing growth in the city. The province stepped in and told Edmonton they did not like what they were seeing, and they said, look, you need to restrict infill development and review your approach to infills going forward. What's happening for us? Unclear, but what we do know is there is provincial intervention happening. Now, joining us to discuss, because we know our population is growing, we know density is always a conversation, William Klumpenhauer, who is the co-founder of More Neighbors Calgary. Welcome to the show, Willem.
3: Good morning. Thanks for having me.
1: What is your just gut reaction and take from More Neighbors Calgary on the province right now stepping into our housing conversations?
3: So, you know, back in 2024, I think just after she was elected, Premier Danielle Smith went on the radio and she said very specifically she would not intervene in municipal rezoning decisions, saying it was up to local voters, right? And then right after that, about 18 months later, we had an election, and Edmonton elected a city council with a strong mandate for this type of change. And we have a mayor whose platform included a repeal, but also a replacement. And now we have this reverse course decision. And so it seems very clear that this flip-flopping is probably more about an unpopular referendum than it is about actual housing policy.
1: So do you think this is a little bit of let's get in here, let's cause some controversy, distract from the events of Monday and get people riled up again about density and infills and what's popping up in some of our more established neighborhoods?
3: I think very clearly she wanted people to be talking at the Thanksgiving table about infill and infill density and not about the referendum. So I think that's really the play that's happening here, because the policy doesn't make sense from a governance perspective and also from a housing perspective.
1: How do you envision, though, finding this balance? Because we know with people coming to call Calgary home, and we know with people wanting to live in the inner neighborhoods, the Bowness, the Montgomery, the Killarneys, density and growth is going to happen. And yet people also say, I don't want all the cars. I don't want all the recycling bins. I don't want these behemoth buildings. What is the balance for More Neighbors Calgary of having growth and density, but also respecting the people and the architecture and the land that is already there and established?
3: So I think it's important to sort of emphasize that a lot of the examples that were used, even including in the press conference, you know, those are examples that are pretty stark looking. Mm-hmm. They're not really the commonplace examples. I think that it is certainly okay to be concerned about, how waste is going to get collected a little bit differently. What can we do about trees? What can we do about making buildings looking better? Certainly, I have seen single-family homes also that I'm not a huge fan of their look as well. But that is the way that we grow. And if that's the conversation we should have that conversation, not necessarily just throwing everything out, the baby out with the bathwater, and saying, well, no, we can't build anything here in the majority of the city because we are afraid of a little bit of density. And I think we also need to do a good job of really espousing the benefits of this. You know, I talk a lot about ice cream stores where, you know, I love being able to walk to a local ice cream shop. But those ice cream shops can only really survive if there's enough people around to buy their ice cream, you know, local people. And there are many neighborhoods in this city where we've lost population, right? Population has gone down. And so those kinds of things are much harder to have than that. That applies to schools. That applies to a lot of other services and infrastructure.
1: What is the message from More Neighbors Calgary moving forward? Because blanket rezoning was repealed. We need a new policy to be put into place. It seems right now, because of this provincial announcement and Mayor Jeremy Farkas saying we're still waiting to see the exact details for Calgary. Edmonton got theirs. We're still waiting to see exactly all the details for here. What is your message then for rewriting this policy so that it meets the needs of the city?
3: I would hope that Mayor Farkas and council continue to do what they were elected to do, which is represent the people of Calgary and make the changes. I know Farkas had in his platform repealing and replacing, and I'm still waiting to hear what that replacement is going to be. And so if there's a policy that council and Calgarians can agree on and move forward on that, I don't think it's worth hand-wringing over what the province will or won't do and what precedent they're setting. Otherwise, it kind of begs the question, what's the point of having a city council at all?
1: I do think it's important to stress that it seemed like during the repealing blanket rezoning meetings that the whole city was against blanket rezoning, when in fact, there were many people, from older people who wanted to find somewhere smaller in their neighborhood to walk, students, younger people, who do see density and growth as a good thing. So the conversations need to keep happening so that people understand there are supporters on both sides of this. This is not everyone hates blanket rezoning, everyone hated infills, everyone hates density. There are fans of this who want to see their neighborhoods transform and grow. And so that's why we've got to keep talking.
3: Yeah, absolutely. We actually did some polling and we found that the majority of Calgarians that we polled, and this was done with a scientific poll, were okay with duplexes or in some cases even more density on their, you know, in their neighborhoods. So this isn't it has to be single family homes and nothing else. It's a conversation about what comes next. And I, again, like you said, I want to emphasize that who shows up at city council is not a representative sample of our city in any way. It's people who have the time and the passion to come do it. And I think it's great that they come and have their voices heard, but it's not a representative sample of what our city is. And when we took a representative sample, we saw results that were much, much different.
1: Housing back in the headlines right now. Suspicious timing, perhaps, but always happy to have the housing conversation. Willem Klumpenhauer from More Neighbors Calgary, co-founder of the group. Thank you for your time this morning, Willem.
3: Thanks for having me, Sarah.
1: 7:43, we pop over now from the housing market to the markets and see how the numbers are doing with Dave Popowich from the Popowich Carmeli Advisory Group. CIBC Wigundi, how we looking, Dave?
4: Hi, morning, Sarah. A bit of a mixed bag to start. We had the TSX down 135 points, 35,848. The Dow was up 149 at 51,817. Got oil moving higher, up $1.12 in the early trade at $94.29 a barrel. And the Canadian dollar is under some pressure, Sarah, down 26 basis points to 70.08 U.S.
1: One of the big headlines today is U.S. inflation higher than expected. Mm-hmm. What's the significance of that?
4: Well, let's just think about that Canadian dollar for a second. So when we got the data, and I'll share it with you in a moment, with higher U.S. inflation, it puts the expectation that the Federal Reserve is going to have to increase interest rates more in the United States to tame inflation. And as those expectations go up and the Bank of Canada's expectations do not, that effectively puts pressure on the Canadian dollar as money flows into the U.S. for higher yields, higher interest rates. So if you're traveling to the U.S., the impact on you and me is that our money buys even less today than it did yesterday because of that. Mm. But and so let's go back to yields. The other expectation is if inflation is going to stay high in North America, driven by the U.S., then we could see a rise in interest rates, and that could affect our borrowing costs, mortgages, and so on and so forth. So this is not a good news story, and the market's reacted negatively to it. And if you look at I'm just going to talk about the core inflation because we understand that, gasoline prices have gone up. That's the biggest culprit. But the core inflation in the United States also accelerated a little bit. And so we've got to watch pretty closely to see if these higher diesel prices really start to creep into, you know, other costs, the cost of goods of delivering everything else that we buy, that'll be a big fear. So the market's going to have to trade around that this morning.
1: And the cost of diesel is something that is on so many of our listeners' minds in terms of their transportation, their agriculture, yeah, their properties, especially in more of the rural locations. So great, great story to follow. Dave Popowicz, we will check in 1 hour from now.
4: Bye, Sarah. Talk to you then.
1: 7:45 coming up in your news from Tony King. This is a huge story today. 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
0: More than half of physicians surveyed by the Alberta Medical Association say they would not practice in this province if Alberta leaves Confederation. Only 15% say they'd continue living and practicing in Alberta. Opposition leader Nahed Nenshi held a rally in northeast Calgary last night, drumming up support for the Stay in Canada forces. Nenshi says Monday's referendum is the most important vote of our lives. A Calgary woman faces a difficult decision now that her cancer medication is no longer funded. Robin Crawford will have to pay $10,000 every 3 weeks now that the province has stopped covering the treatment she's been on for 2 years to treat breast cancer that spread to her lungs. A fatality inquiry report into a deadly tour bus rollover in Jasper National Park says it was the result of a catastrophic brake failure and neglected repairs. Three people died and 14 others were seriously injured. Just ahead of QR Calgary Time Saver Traffic, I'm Tony King.
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11: Good morning. It's still pretty busy on your major routes around the city. We've got a number of issues starting in the southeast. Reports of a stalled vehicle westbound Glenmore Trail approaching 68th Street. Hearing it's in the left lane. Also out of the southeast, Shaughnessy Boulevard and Millrise Boulevard. We've got a collision, just minor slowdowns. Canyon Meadows Drive at Bowbottom Trail, collision with crews on scene. And through the northwest, reports of a stalled vehicle eastbound McKnight Boulevard at 4th Street. Trying to get eyes on it. Definitely seeing the backups, though, stretching around the corner onto John Laurie Boulevard. 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
1: I have so much prizing, I should be a booth at the Calgary Stampede. I'm just doling things out, left, right, and center. Congratulations to Ian. Ian has won a pair of tickets to go to the CFL Alumni Association Legends Luncheon on November 13th, surrounded by 100 CFL alumni. More tickets for that tomorrow. And right now, if you are a rocker in your heart and you want to go see Stained, Seether, Hinder, and Hoobastank all together, they are coming March 31st to the Dome. It is a night of big rock. And if this is your emotional core, these are the tickets for you.

0: That is the headliner, Stained. Stained, Hinder, Seether, Hoobastank, all coming together to the Dome March 31st, and I have free tickets right now. Text STAINED, however you want to spell it. They have no E, but that's not a critical detail. STAINED. Text STAINED to 403-974-8255 with your first name and your last name and your email address. Pretty please. We will pull a winner from all the entries. You have until 8:05 to get your texts in.
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0: With Dave McIver, who's in a very holly jolly mood.
11: Am I?
0: Because the Flames won last night.
11: Well, always good to see the local teams have a little bit of success. Especially when you haven't won a game yet, and then you go out and you play a pretty darn good game.
0: Mm-hmm.
11: So it was good to see. They're not gonna lose them all, folks. No matter how bad you might want them to, they are gonna get some wins. And trust me, the season will be a lot easier to get through if they get a few wins here or there.
0: Yeah, sprinkle the wins in and look towards next year in the new building with a young team and maybe some sexy draft picks.
11: Yeah. Yeah, it's all positive. Mm-hmm. Yeah, positive Dave this morning.
0: Positive Dave.
11: Positive Dave. Positive Dave comes out every once in a while. Tough to bring him down. Couldn't bring me down last night. Watching that game, pretty good second period. Dustin Wolf didn't see much action. He was playing good. This IR Suniev kid, it's like, how long is this run gonna go?
0: Maybe forever. Maybe this is who he is.
11: Like, he just scores every single game that he plays in. That would be a nice guy to have found, I believe, in the third round. So, yeah. I mean, you go out and you go net. That's the weirdest thing, too. Like, and it shows the ebbs and flows of hockey. But, like, for years, the Calgary Flames went into Anaheim and just, it was a house of horrors. They couldn't win. It was like something between 24 and 27 straight games. They did, like, they could not win a hockey game.
0: There was a curse.
11: And now they can't lose there. It's like, oh, We can't get our first win. Where do we need to go? Anaheim. And it was like 10 years ago. It was like, oh, they're playing in Anaheim tonight. Well, I wonder what else is on TV because they're going to lose this game. They never win there. So nice to see maybe a change in that happening. I'm sure there's some other arenas like Vegas in the league that the Calgary Flames can't win in. But it does kind of show you how things change over time.
0: On the note of superstitions and vibes and not washing your hockey underwear, there was some Toronto media that declared the Leafs are back.
11: Yeah, now they're bad. Now they're not back.
0: And then last night, they promptly lost to Utah. And I was like, this is what happens in the hockey lore.
11: This is Toronto media to a T. Win two games, plan the parade. Yes. Lose two games, we're the worst team that ever existed in the history of hockey. So, yeah, it's got to be a tough team to watch as a fan and enjoy and try and, like, you know, get follow the media. I mean, it's easy to follow the media because everybody covers them, but it's got to be tough when it's like, we're the best, we're the worst, we're the best, we're the worst.
0: I left my husband upstairs last night. I went in the basement and watched Dancing with the Stars and just let him stew on his own. Coming up next on the show, we have this giant vote here on Monday for the referendum. Ben Mulrooney had a really interesting guest who talked about the difference between authenticity and audacity. We talk with Ben coming up next.
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4: This is Global News. I'm Tony King. Mostly cloudy and 13 at 8 o'clock. Efforts are ramping up to get out the vote ahead of Monday's referendum. In Northeast Calgary last night, Alberta NDP leader Nahed Nenshi co-opted the send a message slogan used by the Leave campaign to send a different sort of message.
12: And this election is our chance to send a message. But it's not about sending a message to Ottawa. It's about sending a message to Danielle Smith. And that message has to be that we deserve better.
4: Meanwhile, Prime Minister Mark Carney will attend Forever Canadian rallies in Calgary and Edmonton tomorrow and Friday. Federal Conservative leader Pierre Poilievre and Premier Danielle Smith will speak about Canadian unity Friday in Calgary at the Canada Strong and Free Network conference. While on the other side, the Let Alberta Decide pro-independence group plans a Saturday rally at the legislature. Advance voting continues today through Saturday with the final vote on Monday. Coming up, Alberta doctors say the referendum questions could affect Alberta health care. But first, QR Calgary Time Saver Traffic.
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14: Good morning. It's still a pretty busy drive out there, but as far as Deerfoot, Glenmore, Crowchild, McLeod Trail are all concerned, it's just the regular volume delays. If you're in the southeast, we've got a collision, Canyon Meadows Drive and Bow Bottom Trail, mostly impacting eastbound lanes of Canyon Meadows. So I would take Acadia Drive up towards Anderson and then head up towards Deerfoot that way. You're going to save some time. Also in the northwest, eastbound McKnight Boulevard at 4th Street, we've got a stalled vehicle impacting traffic there. Backups onto John Laurie Boulevard from 14th Street. You could take 64th Avenue off 14th Street to bypass or take Northmount Drive to 40th Avenue instead. And downtown, it is very busy around 17th Avenue and 14th Street Southwest. Construction continues through the intersection. There's two-way traffic, and that's really having an impact, especially for eastbound lanes of 17th Avenue. Alternative routes are pretty busy, including the 5th Avenue Connector, Bow Trail, and Memorial on that west end of downtown. Bonus prize deadline is Friday when a luxurious Porsche Cayenne and a trip to Portugal or take $150,000. Hurry, CalgaryHospitalHomeLottery.com. 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For QR Calgary Time Saver Traffic, I'm Brandi Warren.
4: A new survey of 1,600 Alberta physicians has found that most would not practice in the province if it leaves Confederation. More than half of the doctors responding to the Alberta Medical Association survey say they would instead move to another province or territory. 15% of physicians say they would continue living and practicing in Alberta if it became an independent nation. AMA President Dr. Heidi Fell says it's important to understand what the outcomes of the referendum Monday might mean for patients, doctors, and Alberta's healthcare system. And it's not just the separation question that has the AMA asking the province for clarity. The group is worried that policy questions 1 through 4 could impact timely patient care due to uncertainty about immigrant health care coverage. In a letter, the AMA writes that it still doesn't know what administrative burden this will put on doctors or how it will impact patient care and physician payment. Dr. Fell writes that the AMA believes questions about coverage should be addressed through a reliable and timely administrative process. Ukraine is accusing Russia of hitting an energy plant, despite U.S. President Trump calling for a ceasefire to help gas prices. ABC News Chief Foreign Correspondent Ian Pennell has more.
15: More than 500,000 people are now without power in Ukraine this morning after this Russian attack. Remember, President Trump claiming there was an agreement not to hit energy sites as he lifted sanctions on Russia, allowing it to export much-needed diesel fuel, which, of course, is a center of much debate. President Zelensky writing on X, Russia does not consider the American president's statement strong. We ask President Trump to impose strong sanctions on Russia.
4: Meanwhile, Zelensky meets with British Prime Minister Andy Burnham in London today. Burnham's office announced the UK will provide urgent aid to Kyiv, including air defense missiles. U.S. inflation accelerated last month as gas, clothing, and airfares all got more expensive. The consumer price index south of the border was up 3.7% in September, the highest annual inflation rate in the States since back in the spring. Figures underscore the lingering impact of the Iran war on gas and diesel prices. Breaking news when it happens. Our next scheduled news at 8:15. I'm Tony King.
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4: Environment Canada Calgary weather becoming breezy with mixed sun and cloud today. The high 17 down to minus 1 overnight. Sunny, breezy, and 11 tomorrow. Sunny and 21 on Friday. 19 on Saturday and 11 on Sunday. Right now, it's 13 degrees.
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0: 8:06 Wednesday morning. Welcome to the show. The biggest story today here and in the province is the Alberta Medical Association polling their doctors and found that of their physicians who responded to the poll, 55% said if we were to separate, they would leave the province, which is a staggering number. Now, 403-974-8255. Alan sent us a text and said, okay, but Sarah, what about all of the doctors who would come here if we were to separate? Now, that's the other side of the situation, which is understanding what would come and what would happen if the separation, the independence, actually did move forward. And keep in mind, it would be a process of years to come. And there is the study from the Alberta government produced by the University of Calgary economists that looked at sort of the good side, the best outcome, and then absolutely the worst outcomes. They looked at multiple outcomes. So that is all information that is out there for you to read and consume and understand on what if. I will tell you this. I have asked the Calgary Chamber, and I also asked Adam Legg of the Business Council of Alberta, how many companies, organizations, industries reached out to the Chamber, reached out to the Alberta Business Council and said, if you pursue separation and independence, I will move my structures, my infrastructure, my people there. And they both said zero. Now, if you're interested in how many doctors would move here, the onus for that information is on the people who identify as those searching for independence or separatists. These companies are polling their people in the province. And so when the Alberta Medical Association polls the people in their organization currently here, and 55% say, no, I would leave, that's Alberta doctors speaking for themselves. Another 8% said they would retire. And then there is an unknown group. 15%, 15 said, I'm staying, I'm good here. That's the biggest story. How do you have a province without physicians? Something to think about as advanced polling is open now, this week, and then the vote itself, Monday. Now, we've been trying to get a hold of Ben Mulrooney. He was supposed to be with us right now. He is not. But he had an interesting guest, and I teased this and said it's coming up, so I do want to point you to this. He had an interesting guest on his show named Wyatt Sharp. Wyatt Sharp is 17 years old, interviews politicians, does a lot of work learning about the interest of young people in democracy. He has a new book coming out called The Disillusioned Generation. And he was on Ben Mulrooney's show yesterday talking about, and I think this is critical, understanding politicians who appear authentic versus those who are more audacious. And so if you're interested in learning about a young person's take on authenticity versus audacity, you can find it on the Ben Mulrooney Show, on wherever you get your podcasts, on YouTube, on the Ben Mulrooney socials. Because I think that searching for authenticity in the face, in the voice, in the messaging of Prime Minister Mark Carney, of Premier Daniel Smith, of the leaders of the two battling organizations right now, the Thomas Lukaszyks of the Forever Canadian, or the Jeffrey Raths of the independent side, the authenticity is what people are trying to really establish and understand as we vote. Advance polls this week open right now, starting at 9 o'clock this morning, and then Monday is the big day. And Mayor Jeremy Farkas said he's going Monday because he wants to be in the mix, in the location when it's time to vote. So you might see our mayor at your voting station because he's not doing the mail-in ballots. He's not doing advance voting. He wants to actually be there on Monday. 8:11, welcome to QR Mornings. My name is Sarah Crosby. Thank you so much for being here and checking out the show, or always being with the show. 8 minutes from now, We have huge tickets to give away. Nickelback is coming. And the Nickelback tickets are good tickets because you can be a hardcore Nickelback fan. You can be sort of like, yeah, I used to love them so much. Or you can just be someone who knows all of the lyrics from all of their radio days when they just had power hit after power hit. And a free night out to see Nickelback at the Dome, that's a fun night out. Now, on the topic of tickets, we're just loaded. We are loaded and loaded and loaded. Congratulations to Ryan Burns. Ryan has scored other tickets. Stained, Seether, Hinder, and Hoobastank, all coming to the Dome March 31st. Tickets on sale, or you can get them free here on the show. Now, I'm just looking at our text line because this is where everything comes in from messages. Carol says, Sarah, stop your fear-mongering regarding physicians. I hate this phrase, fear-mongering. Stats are not fear-mongering, Carol / Ian / Jeffrey / Marcus. Stats are not fear-mongering. If you ask physicians in the Alberta Medical Association if they are going to leave or stay if the province were to separate, and 55% say they would leave, that's not a fear-mongering number. That's not a terrifying number. That's not loaded with emotion. That in and of itself is just a number. 55% say they would leave. 8% say they would retire. 15% say they are good to stay and keep practicing here. If you take those numbers, you consume the numbers, you absorb the numbers and let them settle in your brain for a little bit, and you find that terrifying, or you find that worrisome, or you find that concerning, that is your interpretation and response to the numbers. But numbers and data and research in and of itself is not fear-mongering. We are giving you the numbers to rattle around in your head, roll about in your brain, and think about what would that mean for us? What would it mean if the Alberta Medical Association says 55% of physicians would leave? That's a reality. That's a discussion. No one's here to scare. We're here to learn, pull this apart, and say, what would it mean for me if I lost my family doctor, if my husband lost his cardiologist, if I lost my knee surgeon? Because these are realities we have to confront. I don't think any number is a fear number unless you find it worrisome yourself. Would love, though, you can push back, you can chime in, you can give me your thoughts on the text line, 403-974-8255. Or even better, Carol, and all of you who want to share, join us on the answering machine. It's 24/7. You can say anything you want to say as long as it's respectful and there's no swearing. Different phone number, though, 403-444-4330. Coming up next in Tony King's news, he has more on this doctor survey. That's next on QR Mornings.
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4: QR Calgary 770 News Hit. 55% of Alberta doctors surveyed say they would move to another province or territory if the province votes to leave Confederation. The Alberta Medical Association says only 15% of doctors would remain in the province. Prime Minister Mark Carney is set to attend two Forever Canadian rallies in Alberta this week, just days before the referendum. The Prime Minister's office says Carney is to attend a rally in Calgary on Thursday and another in Edmonton on Friday. The city says its excessive noise crackdown is showing results. Data comparing August this year and the same month last year shows a significant drop in noise levels on 17th Avenue Southwest. The mayor hopes the approach can be expanded to other parts of the city. A Washington State resident accused of helping the Tumbler Ridge school shooter plan her massacre in February has been denied bail. Prosecutors allege James Bryant knew about the plans and provided guidance and financial support for the massacre. Just ahead of QR Calgary Time Saver Traffic, I'm Tony King.
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8: Good morning. It looks like the usual delays on Deerfoot, Glenmore, Crowchild, and McLeod Trail if you're heading downtown. Same with Memorial. We're seeing those usual westbound delays from Deerfoot towards the flyover. If you're in the southeast, Bow Bottom Trail at Canyon Meadows Drive, we've got a collision mostly impacting eastbound lanes. I would take Acadia Drive up to Anderson Road to shave off some time if you are heading up towards Deerfoot. Also in the northwest, McKnight Boulevard eastbound at 4th Street, we've got a stalled vehicle with backups onto John Laurie Boulevard. It's backed up all the way to 14th Street. So I would either head up north towards 64th Avenue or take North Mount Drive to avoid some of that traffic. And those area highways are still in great condition if you are coming in from Cochrane, Airdrie, Chestermere, or Okotoks. 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
0: 8:20 Wednesday morning. Welcome to the show. Thank you for being here. It is a bright and sunny next few days in our city, so you will see your home in a different light as the sunshine comes in. High of 17 today and then 11, and then this weekend even popping up to 20 degrees. 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
0: 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Thank you for listening. Many of you passionate about reading up more on this Alberta Medical Association statistic on the doctors leaving the province. It is the top story in Tony King's news today, and it's also at Global News, and you will hear it throughout the day. Lots more coming up. Stay with us for that. Right now, the fun, the free. There's something really joyful about going to a show and knowing that it's all for free. You didn't have to pay for the tickets. Nickelback is bringing the Everything Under the Sun tour to the Dome. We're running out of time to see concerts there. Scotiabank Saddle Dome, Tuesday, April 6th, and you can get your tickets for free. Now, in honor of the Nickelback, I thought we would take the Knicks of the world, 403-974-8255. Send me your first name and last name and your email address, and then tell me who these three famous Knicks are. I'll play it twice for you, don't worry. Three famous Knicks in this. Tell me who the Knicks are with all your details. Shoot me a text, 403-974-8255.
12: 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Not us. Not us. We are here to ruin ourselves and die.
13: Now, some of you may know me as a stand-up comedian and from my appearances on Roast, but I am not here to roast you tonight. I want you to know that. And how could I, really? You're all so famous, so talented, so powerful. I mean, you could really do anything. I mean, except tell the country who to vote for. But it's okay. You'll get them next time.
0: In honor of Nickelback touring the country and stopping here at the Dome, Tuesday, April 6th, I've taken the Knicks that make up the Nickelback. Put them together. There are three Knicks in this puzzle. I think two are quite easy. The middle one might be a little tougher. Second listen, shoot me a text. Who are they? You could be winning free tickets.
12: Stars are perfect. Not us. Not us. We are here to ruin ourselves and die.
13: Now, some of you may know me as a stand-up comedian and from my appearances on Roast, but I am not here to roast you tonight. I want you to know that. And how could I, really? You're all so famous, so talented, so powerful. I mean, you could really do anything. I mean, except tell the country who to vote for. But it's okay. You'll get them next time.
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1: Kind of crazy that around 4 o'clock on Saturday afternoon, we're going to know if the Stamps are in another playoff clinching football game. Mm-hmm. Because Saskatchewan and Montreal play at 1 o'clock that day. So if Saskatchewan loses and Calgary wins, the Stamps are in. Because Saskatchewan can only, they only have one more game. They can only tie the Stamps. We know that the Stamps have the tiebreaker. So it's like after all the doom and gloom of Saturday night where the Stamps had a chance to clinch a playoff spot and they didn't.
0: Yeah.
1: We very well could be right back in that same position before the game of, well, they got a chance to clinch a playoff spot with a win in this game. Dave Dickinson was chatting about it yesterday.
24: Right. We're trying to control what we can control, which just means take care of your own business. And you know, I'm not in the business of predicting the future markets. It'd been nice. Obviously, if you win last week, you have a little bit different feel, but we can still accomplish what we need to. Let's just take care of our own business. Play our best game.
1: The Riders lost 44-24 to the Alouettes on Monday, but that was in Montreal. This one is in Saskatchewan, so I have a feeling this one's going to be a lot closer, and the Riders know that if they lose and the Stamps win, they're toast. So going to be interesting to see what happens this weekend in the CFL. Stamps kind of

0: Britons voted to separate. Another 8% say they'd retire or leave medical practice earlier than planned. 18% aren't sure what they would do, while 15% say they would continue to live and practice in Alberta. AMA President Heidi Fell says the survey is not a forecast of what doctors would ultimately do, but at a time when access to care and health workforce capacity are important concerns for Albertans, she believes the survey results are relevant to the wider public conversation. Morgan Smith, Global News.
1: Coming up, getting out the vote ahead of Monday's referendum, but first, QR Calgary, time saver traffic.
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3: Good morning. Heads up in the southeast. A new collision southbound Stony Trail approaching Glenmore. It's in the right lane. Backups all the way from Pagan Trail. So now's a good time to take either 52nd Street or Deerfoot Trail to avoid those delays. Deerfoot Trail is just the usual slowdowns on the south end of the city. Good news, though, out of the southeast. The earlier crash at Canyon Meadows Drive and Bow Bottom Trail is clear. Traffic has fully recovered. In the southwest, eastbound Anderson Road at 24th Street. New collision sitting in the left lane. Just a slight backup there. And in the northwest, couple of issues. There's a stalled vehicle eastbound McKnight Boulevard at 4th Street. It's backing things up onto John Laurie Boulevard. Take either 64th Avenue or North Mount Drive to shave off some time. And in the northwest, a collision southbound Beddington Trail approaching Country Hills Boulevard. In the left lane, backups to Stony Trail. 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For QR Calgary Time Saver Traffic, I'm Brandi Warren.
1: The Remain and Leave camps are trying to get voters to the polls ahead of Monday's referendum. Alberta NDP leader Nahed Nenshi calls it the most important vote of our lives. He told a Northeast Calgary rally last night, "The separation and immigration questions are very important. The constitutional questions, less so."
4: Why are we wasting time on these questions? It's precisely because it's so cynical. Because our premier wants to be able to say, look, those Liberal judges didn't allow me to keep the refugee kids out of school. Look, the other provinces and the federal government don't want to give Albertans what they want, because she wants to keep the fire burning.
1: Prime Minister Mark Carney will speak at Forever Canadian rallies in Calgary and Edmonton tomorrow and Friday. Federal Conservative leader Pierre Poilievre and Premier Danielle Smith will speak about Canadian unity Friday in Calgary at the Canada Strong and Free Network conference. While on the other side, the Let Alberta Decide pro-independence groups plans a rally at the legislature on Saturday. A fatality inquiry has found that a complete failure of the braking system triggered by neglected mechanical repairs contributed to a deadly tour bus rollover in the Columbia Icefield. The 2020 crash killed three people and seriously injured 14 others in Jasper National Park. August 2025 to August 2026 data shows a 25% drop in noise levels along 17th Avenue Southwest. The city says it's thanks to an excessive noise crackdown. The mayor hopes the approach can be expanded to other parts of the city. Students and staff at an Atlanta charter school are mourning the death of a beloved teacher and robotics coach. 42-year-old Hassan Karim was killed when he fell from his seat on the Goliath roller coaster at Six Flags Over Georgia.
5: Investigators in Georgia are now trying to determine what happened on the Goliath.
6: These are extreme machines.
5: Ride safety specialist Bryant Avery says lots of things can go wrong.
6: And there's a lot of moving parts, a lot of components, and a lot of things have to go right each and every time to provide the best experience possible for the rider.
5: One industry group says 1.7 billion rides are taken on North American thrill rides each year without incident. Jim Ryan, ABC News.
1: 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I'm Tony Kang.
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1: Environment Canada Calgary weather becoming breezy with mixed sun and cloud today. High 17 down to minus 1 overnight. Sunny, breezy, and 11 tomorrow. Sunny and 21 on Friday, 19 on Saturday, and 11 on Sunday. Right now it's 13 degrees.
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1: So if the housing situation in our city wasn't complicated enough already, we know the province recently stepped in with Edmonton and said, hey, we're going to take you on with the infills and we're going to direct you in your housing policy. Now, today, Mayor Jeremy Farkas on the show said they're also going to come for Calgary, waiting on the details, waiting to see the paperwork. But we know the province wants to play a role in infills and density and the housing conversations. Joining us live in studio to discuss, Ward 8 Councillor Nathaniel Schmidt. Welcome back to the building and the show, Councillor.
2: Thanks for having me. Glad to be back.
1: So housing is a passionate part of your platform, of your role on council. When the province started stepping in with Edmonton, and we know they also want to be involved here, what is your reaction to the province having their hand in our housing pot?
2: I don't want to pull a politician move here, but I kind of want to, I see it as a broader issue than even just this housing issue, in that we are coming to a point where there's not a lot of certainty about the role that local government is playing in Alberta right now, because the province has shown a consistent pattern of stepping in when they don't like something that we're doing. So for me, that leads to uncertainty. Mm-hmm. And when we spend a lot of time, a lot of money, a lot of energy coming up with these policies and bylaws, and if we know in the back of our heads, well, we put in all this work, but perhaps it's actually all going to be moot, because if the province doesn't like it, then they're just going to change it. So that raises a lot of questions for me about what is the purpose of us doing that work, knowing that they could just come and change it or tell us to go back and do our homework.
1: And the interesting point right now in time is that the council decided to repeal blanket rezoning, but a new policy, a new framework, a new path forward has to be put in place. So you take already all of this complexity of density in older neighborhoods and how to make housing affordable, you add in the province. How on earth are you and your fellow councillors going to get this done with a new major player now in this as well?
2: Well, to be honest with you, I didn't see that we were that interested in finding a new plan in the first place. We had voted down, I put forward about four or five different motions and amendments since rezoning in April, I think only one of which succeeded, to find some smaller ways for us to find some solutions, like with backyard suites, and by allowing backyard suites and basement suites on single family properties. That stuff all was unsuccessful in council. So really, for me, what it comes down to is this. I mean, maybe people like what the province did now, but the legislation is very broad. And if another government came into power and said, actually, you need to put rezoning back because we want rezoning and we actually want it to be bigger than what it was, I don't know if people would like that either. And that's the issue that I see, is that this level of power, sure, maybe people are happy now, but if there's a new government and they still have that power, do we want the province just to be able to tell us, you're doing this now, tough luck?
1: The thing about rezoning and infills and density is it very much felt like, and I said this to More Neighbors Calgary on the show today, it felt like the entire city was against blanket rezoning and density and infills, when that's not actually true. The truth of it is people are okay with it if it's done properly, if it's done in the scale that fits, if it accepts the characteristics of the neighborhood. So we need to figure out a way for neighborhoods like Killarney and Montgomery and Bowness to have growth and still keep people moving to those neighborhoods.
2: Yeah, and I would actually go further in that those, most of those neighborhoods have already grown a lot. You know, Killarney, pretty maxed out. I pulled some stats recently. The most accurate ones that I could find because we lost our civic census between 2011 and 2021. For an example, Ward 8 added, you know, approximately 8,000 new housing units. You look at other wards like Ward 4 added around 600. So those are two
1: what
2: wards.
1: What neighborhoods are Ward 4?
2: Sort of central north, below Nose Hill. But really, there's a disparity in which areas of the city are adding housing. Mm-hmm. So what we end up creating is a very odd city where you have the downtown, the inner city, have densified a lot, have added a lot of housing units. Then you go out into, you know, this, let's say 60s to 90s era suburbs. Most of those have not added much housing at mm-hmm. all in that time, with some exceptions. It's not, that's not a blanket statement necessarily. And then you go out to the edges of our city where we have master plan communities. Those communities are at density levels that are similar or exceed the inner city. So we have a dense inner city. We have not too many people in between, and then a lot of people on the mm-hmm. edges. That makes it very hard for us to deliver services. You know, you think of a bus, right? We need buses to get all the way, you know, 30 kilometers from downtown, maybe get people into downtown. Well, you're going through neighborhoods where not many people are getting on the bus.
1: Like tree rings that are not equally lived in.
2: Exactly. And so when we talk about, you know, the struggles with this budget around infrastructure and service delivery, certainly there were some mistakes made in the past, but that factors into it as well, where we actually in Calgary, we heard from the Bears Paw Feeder Main report, more pipe per kilometer than any municipality in Canada. That stuff costs money, and mm-hmm. that's often a result of the way we've grown and how we've chosen to grow.
1: These housing conversations are complex, but we'll keep having them here because they are the foundational moments of our city. Really quickly, Nathaniel Schmidt, because we only have about 30 seconds. What do you think Calgarians need to know to keep being part of this conversation?
2: I think you need to tell us if local government matters. And we also need to do our job well, because if we simply don't really care about local government, then we will see more actions like this from the province. But if people show that local government matters to them, that's how we can see real change and to have our local governments be effective to make people's lives better.
1: Councillor Nathaniel Schmidt, Ward 8, joining us live in studio. Thanks so much, Councillor.
2: Thank you.
1: Going over now to check on your markets as well with Dave Popowich from the Popowich Carmeli Advisory Group, CIBC Wagundy. 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
3: Well, I'm not happy to report that a little worse than when we were last hour when we chatted, Sarah. The TSX is down 35,648. The Dow is down 13, 51,659. We've got oil up 95 cents, 94.14 a barrel. Canadian dollar down about a third of a cent at 69.98 US.
1: Now, talk this story, headline today, debt stress in Canada is growing, especially amongst vulnerable groups.
3: Yeah, this was a CD Howe Institute report I was reading with some interest this morning. And we talk a lot, of course, about inflation, and we talk a lot about debt. What's the real impact of all this on the average Canadian? And I thought this was, I was going to say interesting, but it might be distressing for some. Mm. When we look at, let's start with who is not being impacted by what's going on. If you look at Canadian households that fall in the top 20% of earners, they're not being impacted by this. In fact, they're saving about one-third of the disposable income that they made last year. This is a 2025 research report. But, sir, the people that fall in the bottom 60% were actually spending beyond their incomes. So if you look at the very bottom 20%, they're spending more than twice their disposable income. Well, that's a pretty vulnerable group. That's, mm-hmm. You know, that's going to be unsustainable, of course. If you look at age groups, so younger people obviously more impacted than older people. But if you look at the age group 25 to 54 of Canadians, there's a 27% probability, according to this report, that they will fall behind on their debt payments. That's a vulnerable group. And then think about those that have mortgages. Now, this was a group concentrated to Vancouver and to Toronto, but if you had a big mortgage and, of course, you have been renewing that mortgage into much higher interest rates, there's a debt problem amongst that group as well. But on a broader basis, there are some vulnerable groups here, and this is how rising interest rates and inflation, this is who is being impacted the most.
1: And so many are just, right, a couple hundred dollars, one paycheck away from complete disaster. And so any change in interest rates and affordability, it all could be the last stick that breaks everything. Important story, Dave. Thanks so much.
3: Cheers, Sarah.
1: 8:46 Wednesday morning. Thank you for joining us. 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
7: The president of the Alberta Medical Association says it's important to understand what outcomes of Monday's referendum could mean for the healthcare system. The AMA has released a survey showing 55% of Alberta doctors say they would move to another province or territory if the province votes to separate. Only 15% say they'd stay. NDP leader Nahed Nenshi says Monday's referendum is, quote, the most important vote of our lives. He held a rally in northeast Calgary to drum up support for the Stay in Canada forces. A fatality inquiry report blames catastrophic brake failure and neglected repairs for a tour bus rollover at the Athabasca Glacier in 2020. Three people were killed and 14 others injured. Pope Leo spent a tranquil night in hospital after undergoing lung cancer surgery yesterday. Oncologists say his prognosis is excellent since the cancer was removed early. Just ahead of QR Calgary Time Saver Traffic, I'm Tony King.
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14: Good morning. Still have an issue in the southeast on Stoney Trail southbound. This is just before Glenmore. It's in the right lane, so keep left to back up towards about Pagan Trail. That seems to be the only slow spot along Stoney Trail, though, which is good. Even Deerfoot Trail starting to see a nice wind down. Still pretty busy on Glenmore out of the southwest eastbound from 37th Street to 14th Street. Also out of the southwest, we've got a crash on eastbound Anderson Road approaching 24th Street. It's in the left lane, so keep right. In the northwest, we had a crash southbound Beddington Trail approaching Country Hills Boulevard. Everything's now on the left shoulder, so that should help out with the delays in the area. And also out of the northwest, stalled vehicle eastbound McKnight Boulevard at 4th Street. Still seeing backups onto John Laurie Boulevard, so you might want to consider heading up north towards 64th Avenue or taking North Mount Drive instead. 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
3: We also have Nickelback tickets on the show this week. The task today, in honor of the Nick part of Nickelback, was, could you name these famous Nicks?
4: Stars are perfect. Not us. Not us. We are here to ruin ourselves and die.
5: Now, some of you may know me as a stand-up comedian and from my appearances on Roast, but I am not here to roast you tonight. I want you to know that. And how could I, really? You're all so famous, so talented, so powerful. I mean, you could really do anything. I mean, except tell the country who to vote for. But it's okay. You'll get them next time.
3: Who are these famous Nicks? The first one, I think the easiest, that was Saint Nick. Santa, ho, ho, ho. Then we had Nicolas Cage from the 1987 movie Moonstruck. And then roaster and stand-up comedian Nikki Glaser. So congratulations to Simon C. Simon has won a pair of tickets to Nickelback. And we have more tickets on QR Mornings tomorrow.
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13: Support for pipeline projects has never been higher right across Canada. Well, unless you're Alberta's NDP. NDP MLA David Eggen is against new oil projects.
14: And I say that we have no new approvals for tar sand projects.
13: MLA Janice Irwin wants anti-oil extremists in classrooms. And NDP leader Nahed Nenshi calls a West Coast pipeline a pipe dream. Canadians are saying yes. Why is Alberta's NDP saying no?
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3: Sports us, Dave McIver. Sports us.
15: Sports us? I was like, what are you trying to say? Are you saying sports desk or sports us?
3: Like, sports us. Sports me. Sports the people.
15: Sports the people? Well, in sports last night, the Calgary Flames were winners for the first time this season.
3: I had not heard.
15: A 4-2 victory. You haven't heard? We've been talking about it all morning, Sarah. Yes, a nice little tidy 4-2 victory for the Calgary Flames. You were kind of wondering at one point, like, okay, how is this going to affect them? Because they were playing pretty good, but they did go down 2-1, and you're like, and this, they could easily just fold the tent right here. Mm. Could easily just say, you know what? This has not been a good start to the year. We could abandon what we've been doing this first couple of minutes or the first period in a bit, and then able to get the equalizer. Martin Pospisil gets the winner in the third period in the Flames at another one. They win 4-2 last night for their first win of the season. Nice to see. Dustin Wolf looked pretty good as well, I would say.
3: Now, what we need to happen, though, to have like a winning week kind of way is to have this can-do attitude trickle into the Stamps Saturday at 5 o'clock and just say, what a week that was.
15: That would be nice. Mm-hmm. That would be nice. Saskatchewan, maybe lose at 1 o'clock, so that game means a whole bunch for the Calgary Stampeders on Saturday night, so we'll see what happens. The Flames, they're going to Vegas.
3: Tough times.
15: Where it's not been the most fun situation since the Vegas Golden Knights have been in the league, but we'll see what happens with them, and then they'll be back home on Sunday. A Sunday 6 o'clock game for the Calgary Flames. So that's the next two for the Flames. And as Sarah mentioned, the Stampeders will be on the field at 5 o'clock on Saturday night. And yeah, we were talking earlier how this essentially could be another playoff clinching game if the Saskatchewan Roughriders lose at 1 o'clock to the Montreal Alouettes. So I don't know. It seems like we're doing this every year. The last few years with the Stamps, it's like, okay, last year was different, but the 3 years before that for me, it was like, okay, we kind of just dial in the schedule here. We carry the one on the final week of the season. It's kind of strange, Sarah. Two of the three times the Stamps have made the playoffs. Mm-hmm. Saskatchewan's really struggled down the stretch and got the Stamps in. So maybe that's happening again. I don't know. I'm not a psychic.
3: Not yet.
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16: This is Global News. I'm Tony King. Mostly cloudy and 13 at 9 o'clock. A new survey says many Alberta doctors don't want to practice in this province if it leaves Confederation.
17: The Alberta Medical Association surveyed 1,600 doctors. It found more than half wouldn't practice in Alberta if it quits Canada. They would instead move to another province or territory. The association's survey also found 15% of those surveyed would stay. Association head Dr. Heidi Fell says the survey helps to understand what the upcoming referendum means for Alberta's healthcare system. The provincial government has put 10 questions on the ballot for the October 19th vote. The 10th question asks whether the province should stay in Canada or hold a second binding referendum on leaving. Aaron Sousa, The Canadian Press, Edmonton.
16: The Remain and Leave sides in the separation debate are beating the drums to get supporters to the polls for Monday's referendum. Alberta opposition leader Nahed Nenshi held a Stay in Canada rally in the Northeast last night, calling the referendum the most important vote of our lives. Prime Minister Mark Carney attends two Forever Canadian rallies, one in Calgary on Thursday, another in Edmonton on Friday. Federal Conservative leader Pierre Poilievre and Premier Danielle Smith will speak about Canadian unity Friday in Calgary at the Canada Strong and Free Network Conference. The Let Alberta Decide pro-independence group, meanwhile, holds a rally of its own Saturday at the legislature. Advance voting continues today through Saturday, with the final vote on Monday. A Calgary woman faces a difficult and potentially life-altering decision. Provincial funding for Robin Crawford's immunotherapy drug has ended after 2 years of her cancer treatment. Now, she either has to change medications or pay nearly $10,000 every 3 weeks per treatment. Kimberly Carson with Breast Cancer Canada says breast cancer patients often face higher than average financial hardships due to uninsured costs.
18: Each person's breast cancer is probably going to respond slightly different. And that's why we have so many new medications now, which are huge breakthroughs, huge progress.
16: Carson says all levels of government have a role to play in equitable access to innovative solutions. A fatality inquiry has found catastrophic brake failure contributed to the deadly tour bus rollover at the Columbia Ice Field back in July of 2020. The inquiry blamed neglected mechanical repairs and says the tour company did not listen to warnings about the faltering safety of the vehicle in the days and weeks before the crash. Three people were killed and 14 others were severely injured. Doctors say Pope Leo is eating regularly and has begun walking and doing respiratory exercises, and his postoperative tests are normal following surgery yesterday to remove a cancerous mass from his lung. Doctors removed the lower lobe of his right lung and confirmed that he has cancer. Today's announcement offered further evidence that this pope is taking a new approach to communicating about his health. Doctors say Leo's recovery is proceeding as planned. Turkish authorities have raided the headquarters of one of that country's few broadcasters not aligned with the government. The government has appointed a trustee manager to oversee the popular news channel as part of an investigation into alleged corruption. Reporters Without Borders currently ranks Turkey 163rd out of 180 countries in its World Press Freedom Index. It's 9:03.
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16: Environment Canada Calgary weather becoming breezy with mixed sun and cloud today. The high 17, clear and minus 1 overnight, sunny, breezy, and 11 tomorrow. Friday, sunny and 21, Saturday, sunny and 19, Sunday, sunny and 11. It's 13 degrees. Breaking news when it happens, our next scheduled update at 9:30. I'm Tony King.
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0: That's a new one. I think that there are things that are a little too low, and I don't think we're going to get there today. Good morning, and welcome to the 9 a.m. free-for-all. I'm Stacey Brodsell, staying up on my high horse at 880 Chet in Edmonton, joined by QR Calgary, Sarah Crosby. Hey, Sarah.
1: How low can we go? How low
2: can we go?
1: Let's limbo.
0: Yeah, that is from Greece, in fact. Thank you so much for bringing that up.
1: What has been teased to you? What is tantalizing? What are people trying to pull you into?
0: What do you mean?
1: How low can we go?
0: I don't want to be low. My husband actually came up with something he was in politics for years, obviously. And he said, never get off your horse to play with pigs in the mud. Because I was having a problem with one of my coworkers, and I'm like, what do I do? He goes, do nothing. Which I don't necessarily think that was good advice at the time, but I don't even remember what the problem was at the time. So maybe it was I should just shut up and do my job and don't sully myself with all of the goings on with this certain person. I know who it was. I just I don't remember the issue that we had at that particular time.
1: And Michelle Obama's famous line, which has been recited over and over and over again, is when they go low, we go high. So you have the couth and the wherewithal to stay appropriate and rise above.
0: I think she's backtracked that now. She's like, maybe sometimes we need to go a little bit lower because they're going to be ostensibly lower than us all the time. Mm-hmm. There will always be somebody who will go really, really low. And we actually had that conversation yesterday. Shay Ganim joins us in studio, and I need to pick your guys' brain. Okay? Because I'm going to get to the core of this issue.
3: You need turkey recipes?
0: Why do I need turkey recipes?
3: Because we're getting to that point after Thanksgiving. How long can I eat the turkey? What am I going to do with the turkey? Do you have something more important than that?
0: Yes.
3: Oh, okay.
0: I do.
3: Go ahead.
0: Am I going to do with 3,000 apples?
3: Well,
1: pardon?
0: I have two. I don't know what's happening, but my apples have gone absolutely crazy. We have one apple tree is about the size of our house, about the height of our house.
3: Mm-hmm.
0: It has the most beautiful, large, red, juicy apples at the very top that we can't get to. Like unless I get like a sky reach or like a picker coming in.
3: It's frozen though, right?
0: No. They're still good. I picked them on the weekend. And then I have two little ones, and I have apple boxes and bags and cardboard boxes. I have so many apples. I can't give these things away. I can't throw them out. I have made apple cider. I have made apple crisp. I have made apple sauce. And I'm kind of tired of apples at this point. So I need some help. What would you do? Hey, first off, do you want some apples?
3: Well, I might know a guy who could make some apple moonshine out of that. Like, how many pounds do you think you might have?
0: How many do you need?
3: I'd have to look up a recipe, but probably at least, I'd say 15.
0: Okay, done. Okay, when do you want me to drop them off at your house?
3: Bring them in. Yeah, I'll look up a recipe. I'll get this guy to look up a recipe, and maybe he'd want to make some apple moonshine, a little apple brandy. That'd be all right.
0: All you need is like a garbage can or something.
3: That's
0: right?
3: It. You just throw in a little yeast, ferment it off, and run it through a still. That's not hard to do. Yeah, we could do that.
0: Okay.
3: Well, he could do that.
0: We're starting our own business here at
3: 880. There you go, yeah.
0: We're becoming very entrepreneurial. Sarah, we'll send some apples down to you. What would you do with them?
1: Probably call up my friend Melissa Fromm from the food bank and say, look, Stacey Brodsell gave me these apples. I don't cook. I don't bake. I don't make. I don't shake. Do you want the apples? And I would fib to you and say, yes, I used them, Stacey Brodsell, and they were fantastic. I would pass them off to someone else.
0: Yeah, but did the food? I don't think the food bank wants.
3: They're like, probably lousy with apples right now. They're probably up to their ears with apples.
0: Because sometimes you're driving down back alleys and there are bags and bags of apples out for garbage collection.
3: And the neighborhood Facebook must have 10 posts right now for people saying, please come take apples. We have so many apples, we don't know what to do with
1: them. Oh, yeah, you're giving away half used chicken carcass, I'm sure. Can't you give away the apples?
3: Who said I was giving it away?
1: Stacy goes on Facebook Marketplace and she's like, there's a half-eaten birthday cake. There's a half tub of ice cream. There's
3: what?
1: A chicken carcass.
0: Oh, yeah. The St. Albert free-for-all. I can't remember what it's called. Upcycling St. Albert. They give away everything. We're talking about chicken carcasses. Hey, does anyone want my turkey carcass to make soup with? There's half-eaten cake. Hey, I'm going on vacation. I have this half-eaten birthday cake. Anyone want to pick it up? And people pick it up.
3: Wow.
1: I don't get it. I know, Shigana. It's gobsmacking.
3: That is.
0: But maybe go on Facebook and just say, here, just come pick apples. Just leave them on the front of my house.
3: You could join the legions of people. You could do that. Yeah. And I'm sure people come and get them.
0: Put bags of them on people's cars randomly.
3: Yeah. Just hand them out. Remember the clowns used to do that? Why did the clowns do it? Who was that did that? Remember?
0: The clowns? What are you talking about?
3: Did you remember going to the mall and you could buy an apple for like a buck for some fundraiser? There was a clowns with Macintosh apples?
1: Boy Scouts used to do that too.
3: Was it Boy Scouts?
1: Boy Scouts for sure did it. They would have little baskets and you would get a little button pinned on your jacket of a little apple and it would say, I supported the Boy Scouts.
3: Yeah, the little baskets
0: of apples.
3: That
0: doesn't sound
3: appealing
0: to me.
3: Well, you probably can't have clowns handing out apples anymore. Not in this day.
0: Oh, could you imagine? To little children? I don't think so. But they are handing out the ballots at advanced polls right around the province. And you were on the air after advanced polls opened up. What was your take on what people said? It sounds like anywhere from 20 minutes to 2 hours.
3: I don't think you can say it's going this way. It is very, very dependent on where you go, how many people are in line, how prepared it seems some of the poll stations are versus other ones. As we know, I think there was 17 that had to stay open a little late last night because they had a problem getting open on time because of tech issues. I'm not sure what it is. So that's the takeaway, guys, is on the text line, and literally hundreds and hundreds of people reporting their experience to us yesterday. And some breezed in and out. Other people were in line for an hour. Other people took them forever once they got in. So I think it all depends on the polling station you're at, how busy it is, and how, I don't know what the right word is, how smoothly it's being operated. Because some are, they hired on a whole bunch of people here who've never done this before, right? So people are trying to make, we did get a call from an election worker saying, I'm going to be down there doing my best. We're trying our hardest. Please don't freak out on us, right? And you know people will. I'll be interested to see if I don't think it'll be as busy today. You know what I mean? Like, I think day one, everybody's excited and everybody wants to go out and vote.
1: Everyone's excited.
3: They are. People were ready to go. Like, they really wanted to do this kind of a thing. So, I don't know. We'll see. I think it'll quiet down a little bit as the week goes on, and maybe some of the problems will get, dealt with.
0: Yeah, we talked to our sports guy, Morley Scott, today, and he went, and I think it took him about 62 minutes, he said. The things that he noticed was that there were chairs at the boxes where you take the vote. Where you mark your ballot. So people were sitting there.
3: Yeah, don't encourage that.
0: Well, because people are there so long, and then you have to bend over because of the small table. So to make it more comfortable for people to, I guess, do their research on the spot, he says that there were chairs. But you unfold 10 ballots, you mark all of the ballots, you fold them back up. Somebody has to sign each of the ballots. You put them into 10 color-coded boxes. And you know what? We could be just using one sheet of paper, right? If we actually trusted tabulators, which there's no evidence that they should not be trusted, we could have one sheet of paper. Maybe this would have made it a lot easier. You'd have one sheet of paper. You'd mark off your 10 answers. You'd fold it up, hand it up, put it in the box, and then you'd be done with it.
3: Yeah, it would run it through the machine. That'd be the end of it. Yeah, I mean, and that's another thing. Read the questions. That's what a lot of people said. If I knew what I was answering to the question, so I just went in, marked my answers, and I was in and out in seconds. But if you're going to sit there and you're going to read everyone, you're not sure what they are. And I mean, at this point in time, don't do that. They're everywhere. Mm-hmm. Every media outlet's reported. They're on the Elections Alberta website. Read the questions and know what you're going to
0: answer. You can't understand them anyway.
3: Well, this
0: question
3: is true.
0: Question 3 has 56 words in it. One sentence.
3: How many words?
0: 56. Question 3.
3: Yeah. I know. Yeah. They're a whole separate kettle of fish, but I think it'll be better today. We'll see. We'll put the word out and see what people can report to us. But some places, somebody said they had like 265 people in line yesterday, so a huge lineup. Other people said there was nobody in line; it was in and out. So,
1: I was told yesterday, Shiganum, that on Monday night here on Calgary and in Edmonton from 8 to 12, we have special global news election coverage of which you are a part.
3: I've been told that too. Yes. I was told that earlier this week. Yes, I have agreed to be part of, I think it's still in progress in terms of exactly what it's going to look like and what I'm doing. But yeah, correct me if I'm wrong, but I think 8 to 9 is streamed.
0: Yeah, yeah. And it'll likely be on our radio station.
3: It'll be on the radio station, yeah, I believe.
0: But and on then TV, it'll be streamed.
3: It's 9 to 12 on TV. But 8 till 9 is not on TV. So anyway, if you're on one of these radio stations, you hear it from 8 till 12. And it'll be like Caroline Devaney from Edmonton will be there, along with Alice Flexhog from Calgary is going to be there. It's going to be a provincial. Everybody will be involved. Everybody have a role to play. I'm not sure exactly what I'll be doing yet, but I'll be there for a while. I don't know if I'm going to stay right till 12 because I do have to do a show the next day, but we'll see how it goes. Yeah.
1: I know someone who could give you apples to bring as a party gift when you are on the special panel.
3: I want to know what kind of apples there are. She says they're big apples.
0: Like, I don't know. Like, they're not. I mean, gala apples, pink lady apples. I have no idea what kind of apples these are. They're just red apples that I need to get rid of. Stacey Brotzel kind of apples.
3: See, I think making apple moonshine is a whole hell of a lot of work because you've got to cut them up, you've got to squish them, you've got to juice them.
0: I have
3: them.
0: A little machine. You go on Amazon, you've got this little machine that can core and peel, and it... And you've got it all ready.
3: I don't think I have to core and peel. I just have to squish and get the juice out mostly.
0: Okay. All right. Well, we're going to... I don't have an extra bathtub to do this in, but I can probably scrounge up a garbage bag and coat it with plastic or something.
3: Yeah, okay.
0: I don't know how that works.
3: I'll see what I can do.
0: All right. He's on it. And I know my text line is. I don't know what your text line looks like down there with apple ideas, but I got a ton of people saying, this is what you can do with your apples, and maybe I'll just put them outside on the ched lawn, and you can come by and pick them up. Well, coming up, an interesting conversation we had with the Edmonton Police Chief, talking about what policing looks like on referendum day. Unlike other elections, this vote is on the police radar. That's coming up next.
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0: Keep it here over the next number of months for the launch of the Chasey Distillery. Shay and I were spitballing, and we came up with we're going to make apple moonshine with all of my apples. It'll taste terrible, but it'll get you drunk. And that will be our tagline.
1: Listener Brenda sent us a text in Calgary and said, there are local breweries in Alberta that will take those apples. You just need to call around.
0: That seems like a lot of work. But yeah, that's why I'm on the radio. So I'm just putting, if you need some of my apples, let me know, because I got a whole ton of them. Somebody said I can send them to a hog farm because the pigs will eat them. Somebody said they use apples for bear baiting. I don't know if I want my apples to be used for bear baiting. I'm not so sure about that one. Somebody says apple cider vinegar. I have no idea how to make apple cider vinegar. Apple jelly. All of these seem like a lot of work.
1: But you're the one growing your own problem here.
0: That's true. What am I supposed to do? Cut down the trees? I like the trees. I like a little bit of apples. I don't know what happened. It just exploded. Maybe because of all of the moisture we got up here in Edmonton, the record amount of rain, the apples are loving it. What to do with all of the apples? You can always weigh in on the text line. We really appreciate it. Earlier today, we had a conversation with our police chief, Warren Dreichel, and we were talking about crime numbers, and he says crime numbers, especially violent crime, going down. And we talked a little bit about how that's not the perception in downtown Edmonton, you know, the crime going down 14%, but people still think it's a very unsafe place to be, and trying to combat that. But we also talked to him about what police will be doing on referendum day. And I asked him, I said, is this normal that you would even, you know, be involved in a vote? And he said, well, no, this is kind of the first time for them. Here's a bit of our conversation. Referendum is coming up. We've already seeing advanced polls. You are preparing for the referendum on October 19th. In what capacity?
2: Yeah, I think there's a couple different ways we're approaching it. The first is, you know, making sure that, first off, we have the information, where are the polling stations? So there's almost 300 polling stations in the city. So making sure we're aware where they are. So if we have problems or we have calls there, we know kind of what we're responding to. Preparing our members with information of what are the different laws and offenses that may come into, you know.
0: Are you expecting trouble?
2: I don't want to say we plan for trouble, right? Like we're hoping it's peaceful, but if we're not prepared and something happens, then that's on us. So our response is going to be, are we going to see protests? How do we manage protests? Are we going to see rallies? How do we manage those rallies? And there's going to be, obviously there's some very divergent opinions on this matter. So how do we allow people to protest or rally lawfully and congregate around these things? I also think that, you know, what we'll see probably more so than like real, truly civil unrest is those kind of offenses that come out of this, like intimidation, threats, assaults, those kind of things. I think that, you know, we will probably experience. So it's standing up a bit of an investigative strategy to ensure that we can, you know, take those in, understand what's going on and investigate them. So there's many things we're looking at.
0: Is this different than a normal vote? Like, do you do this for provincial, federal, civic elections too?
2: Not to this level, no. And I mean, you know, and that it's funny you say that. When we had a meeting with Elections Alberta a couple of weeks ago, that was exactly kind of the sentiment. We don't plan this way for regular elections, but this is not considered kind of like your normal election day.
0: Any indication there could be violence?
2: I don't think so. We haven't got any.
0: There's no threats or anything.
2: No. But we have things that occur. Like you watch social media and you watch some of the discourse. Like we anticipate, you know, we plan for the worst and hope for the best, right? That, you know, we don't see those things.
0: So could it possibly leave social media, the fights, the scraps, that leave Twitter and come to a polling station or outside a polling station or, you know, a celebratory party near you? Police will be on the ready. That was Chief Warren Dreichel from the EPS.
1: I'm sorry. This is just crazy land. If this doesn't rattle you and shock you and make you upset that we're talking about fights and disturbances and threats and intimidation over a vote where we're supposed to be making ourselves and our cities and our province better, it's insane. This is absolute insanity that we're going to fight one another under the guise of making things better. This is why when Elections Alberta said we need people to work these polls, and we're taking organizations and sports teams and charity groups as larger groups to have the bodies to do this. I thought, I wouldn't want my kid working in Elections Alberta on Monday. I don't want them to be in the midst of this. If you think about what the police chief is saying, this is wild, Stacey.
0: Yeah, because you see what's happening on Twitter and you see families being torn apart. But are you surprised? You said it's shocking, but are you surprised?
1: I'm surprised that we're going to let it get to this place instead of walking in, marking our 10 questions and getting the hell home and just letting the numbers speak, hopefully for themselves without any tampering or interference. But I think that it is just absolutely dismal that we get to a place where a police chief of Edmonton is talking about planning. He said planning over and over again for us behaving at our absolute worst. It's sort of soul crushing is what it is, that we got through the pandemic together. We came out the other side and thought, well, our kids are only half scathed. Now we're better off. We're in this together. We banged our pots for nurses. And now we're fighting again.
0: Well, hopefully that's all they have to do is plan. And they do not have to put any of those plans in action on the 19th. Well, have you ever thought, and we're going to get a little bit more cushy, touchy-feely in the next segment. Have you ever thought about what Alberta has given you? How living here has changed your life? That's coming up on the 9 a.m. free-for-all.
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10: 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I'm Tony King. Mostly cloudy and 14 at 9:30. The two sides in Alberta's separation debate are pushing to get voters to the polls for Monday's referendum. Prime Minister Mark Carney will attend Forever Canadian rallies in Calgary and Edmonton this week. Federal Conservative leader Pierre Poilievre and Premier Danielle Smith will speak at the

0: It's 14 degrees. Breaking news when it happens. Our next scheduled newscast at 10 o'clock. I'm Tony King.
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0: 9:32. 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It is 8:80 Chad with Stacey Brotzel. My name is Sarah Crosby, QR Calgary. I hope you have a road trip planned soon, Stacey, because you offered it. And now I have about 34 text messages asking if you will drive some apples down the highway and bring your apples here.
1: Everybody wants my apples.
0: You offered, and now people are like, yeah, I'll take some apples. I'll take some apples.
2: It's like what they say about zucchini. If you have to go to the store in the fall to buy a zucchini, you have no friends. I think it's the same thing with apples, although my apples are quite tart, right? So they're not the sweetest apples in the whole entire world, because I can't get the sweetest apples because it's at the very top of my tree, and I have this mega long picker. I don't know how long. It must be like 10, 12 feet, but it's really hard to maneuver because I keep hitting the ground or my house. But I really need like one of those mechanical pickers to get to the tastiest, the sweetest, the yummiest, reddest, biggest apples at the very top of my tree.
0: Apples, for one more minute, are a funny thing because people are very passionate about their apple choice. When I was growing up, we only ate Granny Smith apples, but I remember my mom taking Granny Smith apples, taking
2: the sour green ones?
0: Yeah, and just coating it in salt. Like it was an apple slicked with salt. And then she would bite into the salt on the apple. And that's the apple we had growing up. Those were the apples. We were Granny Smith people.
2: Or Macintosh. You really only had like three apples. Now there's like Kwanzaa apples, yeah. And there's like Pink Ladies. Pink Ladies are my favorite because I got that little bit of tart, a little bit of sweet. The Gala apples. And some are the Ambrosia apples. My friend's family had an apple orchard. And those were like the big money apples, the Ambrosia apples.
0: Fancy. Keep sending us the messages of what Stacey Brotzel should do with these apples, and we'll figure it out. I hope you heard all of her puns today, because I'm pretty sure you said you were absolutely into finding a solution for this and the core of your problem. I heard them. I let them go, but I heard them. One of the things we have tried to do on our shows on the 9 a.m. Free for All is have different voices on the separation independent side and the stay forever Canadian side. And what I think is important is sometimes you will say, well, I didn't hear that. These conversations do happen. We have 4-hour shows. And so sometimes you don't hear it all. But we also heard a lot from major players in the province and politicians and leaders and economists. And then I also heard from this guy. And he's just a guy. He's a guy who works at McEwen University in Edmonton. And he spoke out about Monday's vote because these were his exact words. He said, "My wife and I would never have chosen to have children if we hadn't moved to Edmonton." So his take is that moving to this province, moving to Edmonton, gave his family life, an opportunity. And because he's so appreciative of this, he says, of course, he's voting to stay. Now, that's not my story, but that's his story. His name is Matthew Klewit, works at McEwen University, and he says most of what he has is from this province. And so he can't help but wake up every day feeling incredibly thankful for the opportunity Alberta has given him.
2: Where is he from?
0: He's from Ontario. He spent a lot of time in Kingston, home of the Tragically Hip. And he explained how moving here gave him and his wife an opportunity he wouldn't have had if he had stayed back east.
3: Moving to Edmonton wasn't easy. You know, I left my friends behind, my family behind in Ontario. I'd moved from Toronto and from Kingston originally. And it was a big leap. But it's really paid off. I mean, Edmonton has been a beautiful place to live. People are friendly. I make enough money that I can afford a house, a car. I

0: live in a nice neighborhood. I can walk and ride the train downtown. I have a good job, friendly coworkers. I moved to Edmonton in 2012, and things have gotten steadily better every year since I've been here. It's a wonderful place.
1: He went through the numbers of his job at McEwen University versus an Ontario school. The mortgage in Edmonton versus a mortgage in Ontario. All the details, he plotted these out and said, look at the numbers. I can't do this anywhere else in the country if I try to have this job, this life, this family.
2: And he's contradicting other people, of course, where the narrative is, I can't do it. We are in a province where we are held down. Things are not as good as they could possibly be here. But you know what? Things are pretty good here. I remember doing my taxes a number of years ago, and I was sort of in between jobs, so I was doing a lot of freelance, so the taxes weren't taken off. And so I'm like, I got a $3,000 tax bill. I'm like, $3,000 tax bill? What? And she sat me down. My accountant sat me down. She's lovely. Wendy, shout out. And she sat me down, and she said, Stacey, I want to tell you how much your tax bill would be if you lived in Nova Scotia. So I don't know. She has these programs. I don't know what happened, but she did $11,000.
1: Mm.
2: Like, what? And she goes, be thankful you live in Alberta with your $3,000 bill. Go pay it. And thank you very much.
1: One of the complicating factors with this, and maybe this is where we are divided and we don't understand each other's wants and needs. The last time Stacey Brotzel and I talked about this, we talked about this. What is enough? If you have a home with two cars and a double car garage and maybe a trailer, is that not enough? When we're sending, quote unquote, a message to Ottawa, what else is it that we want or need? And I got a message back from one of our listeners, and I've thought about it multiple times since he sent it to me. And it basically said, it's not my problem if you can't dream bigger, think bigger, want more, yearn for more. There's nothing wrong with more. It's the value you place on it. So don't judge people who want more wealth, more space, more home, more car, more truck, more boat, more vacations. That's not on me to judge. So I've tried to wrap my head around that message for weeks now, thinking, in a way, you're right. I don't need more. I have a small home. It's called a starter home in the real estate listings, actually. It's good for students and renters. Well, that's my home. That's my family home. I don't need more, but maybe I do need to open my brain up and appreciate that if others want more, more, more, more, more, that's their battle to pursue.
2: I think this all boils down to this vote being emotional. And, you know, we talk about people waiting 2 hours and people, you know, saying, I'm not going anywhere. I'm staying until I cast my vote. And for the people who want to stay, this is an existential threat. Because when you look at when we usually cast a ballot for a political party or for a council, they're gone in 4 years. That doesn't, who I am, I don't identify. I don't go at parties and say, hi, I'm a conservative or I am a liberal or I am an NDPer. I go there and I say, hey, I'm Stacey. I live in St. Albert. And, you know, if the dinner party was somewhere else, I'd say I'm from Canada because that's how I identify myself. So for the Federalists, it's really, really, it's an existential threat that we're facing. So that's why the passion on that side. The other passion is that we've been screwed. And I am angry, and this is a better way to get there. I don't know what proof that people have saying that my life is going to be better and I'll be able to get more, more, more, more, more within at least the next 20 years. But it doesn't matter because we are angry. And there's a lot of people who text me every day saying, well, I can't believe that you are voting to stay. Aren't you tired of getting screwed? And I don't look at it that way. I am so fortunate. My family's from Saskatchewan. So my mom and my dad's side of the family, there's not one person still in Saskatchewan. Mm. They are all in Alberta. Not one of them. So I never go back to Saskatchewan because I have nobody to visit except for extended relatives like great aunts and great uncles. So this province has provided so much for me. I've lived here pretty much all of my 52 years, minus a couple of years where we moved around as a kid, and once or twice in my career for very short jaunts. This has given me my life, and I am so grateful every day to drive a nice, decent car, to have a job that I love, and a home that just fits me and my family. And now it's getting a little too big, so maybe I might have to move into a starter home too, because we had my stepdaughter move out. I am grateful every single day, and that's how I see the world, but I know that other people see the world differently.
1: And so as long as everyone votes in these advanced days, polls open at 9 a.m. or Monday, then we can wake up next week and say, here's the results. Now what? So that's the critical message, is you can disagree with me, you can disagree with Stacey, you can disagree with your husband, but none of this works unless you find yourself at an advance poll over the next few days, or Monday, officially referendum day, because people are passionate and it's important to get it done. And if you're like me, then, and Stacey, you voted by mail, and I just checked my mail and it says Elections Alberta has my ballot. So now I can chill and relax. Hey, coming up next on the show, because it can't all be stress and crises and threats. Alberta used to have a very fun fact attached to us, something we thought we did first. And we learned this week through some historical research and Halloween that the title we thought was ours might actually belong to Ontario. I'll explain coming up next.
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1: 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Stacey Bratzel in Edmonton, 880 Ched. My name is Sarah Crosby at QR Calgary. This is how things get torqued and twisted and all turned about. We were talking about a gentleman I had on this show. His name is Matthew Clewitt. And he said to us, I'm voting to stay because I am appreciative of my life in Edmonton, everything that I have. And I have one texter who says, well, congratulations. That's separation because he loves Edmonton and Alberta. No, what he was saying, and keep in mind, these are longer conversations, is that he loves the Edmonton and Alberta and the life he has had here for the past 20 plus years, rooted in the systems and the policies and the funding and the opportunities that come from us being part of Canada. So it's in Edmonton, it's part of Alberta, but it's the life we have created together. So this life we're in right now, this is the life, he says, I'm proud to have, and I'm voting to stay. He's voting to be part of the country because of how everything has turned out for him. That's his story.
2: Yeah, we also got some pretty angry people as well. I don't know how you can get angry with a person who's just grateful for what he has, but here we are. Somebody says it's not about keeping more. It's about keeping more of what is mine. You guys are talking about these people saying how great Alberta is. It's not great because it's in Canada. It's great because it's Alberta. And I took exception to that. Canada has a passport the world wants. Like, people want the Canadian passport because it is recognized. Canada is an exceptional place right around the world. It is respected. We talk about being part of a confederation that allows us to get our oil to where it needs to go. We're a landlocked country, folks, right? A landlocked province. We would be a landlocked country. We wouldn't be able to get our riches where they need to go. BC could shut us down. We have a Canadian military. We have beautiful national parks. So I do disagree that that this is because we are in Alberta and not because we are in Canada. I think it's part and parcel to how great it is and it can be here in this city and province.
1: Well, and guess what? For those of you who are feeling frustrated and angry and a little sideways right now, I've got a lot of more bad news coming for you. I am bad news Sarah Crosby today. It has been commonly accepted that Alberta was the home of the phrase trick or treat. This has been the legend and the lore and the story for ages and ages. Amen. Well, guess what? Lougheed House here in Calgary did a ton of new research on the real Halloween, the facts, the historical figures, the old school trick-or-treating. It turns out that this may not be our phrase after all. This is Cassandra Cummings from Lougheed House.
17: We thought we had discovered that the earliest using of the phrase trick-or-treat is from southern Alberta. And certainly some of the earliest references are still from southern Alberta, from Red Deer, from Blackie, Lethbridge, and Calgary in 1922, 1925, 1927. And before that kind of discovery, it was thought that trick-or-treat hadn't been used until the 40s. But then we discovered that actually there's a reference in 1917 in a Sault Ste. Marie newspaper, so in Ontario. But other than that, the earliest phrasing we can currently find is in southern Alberta, which is kind of fun.
1: Okay, so the very first, you think maybe the very, very first, 1917, yes. Sault Ste. Marie, Ontario.
17: Yeah, as far as we can tell, more sources become available all the time, become digitized, become uncovered. That's part of the fun part of doing historical research is you never know what else could be out there. So certainly if anyone else knows anything earlier, let us know. But yeah, 1917 in Ontario, so Canadian potentially. And then it kind of pops up in Alberta, and we haven't yet found kind of anything in between there. But it's kind of a fun story to try and trace the history of where words or phrases come from.
1: So we thought trick-or-treat born, originated, created in Alberta. But if you actually go back, now there's a Sault Ste. Marie reference from 1917. So we may have been claiming fame that wasn't ours to take.
2: I know that you grew up in Ontario, so you probably don't remember knocking on doors, singing Halloween apples.
1: I don't know if this is real or you're just trying to get rid of your backyard apples into this 20-minute period as well.
2: It is a thing. It is a thing that originated here in the prairies, Manitoba, Saskatchewan, Alberta, some parts of BC. Come on, texters. Come on, listeners. You know that there is a thing called Halloween apples. And I remember when I moved to Ontario when I was in grade six, people had no idea what I was talking about.
1: What happened? You would sing Halloween apples and then someone would give you...
2: It's the same as trick-or-treat. Same as trick-or-treat.
1: So you would get an apple?
2: No, you would not. You would just get them to open the door. That's what it is. And hopefully, but remember, you used to get, oh my gosh, the light bulb just went off. I'll just save them for Halloween. All my apples. Just put all the apples in the bags.
1: And then your house gets egged because they're like, oh, it was that weird woman on the radio handing out apples in everyone's pumpkins and backpacks and grocery bags as treats. You can't hand out your weird backyard apples to children.
2: I know, people will throw them out. That's just a way to disperse them throughout the neighborhood. I get it. I'll just put my card. I'll just put a note on each one of them saying, "Enjoy your apples, Stacey Brotzel. Here's my address." I did get my house vandalized. Well, not vandalized. I didn't get an egg or anything. I decided one year when my kid was really young that I didn't want to participate in the whole sugar thing. And oh my God, the text line's going to come for me. I get it. So
1: I'm going to come for you. What are you talking about?
2: I bought erasers and I bought pencils.
1: Oh, Stacey.
2: To hand out, right? Thinking, oh, this is really nice. They're really cute. And so the young ones were so excited to get them. And so I would put them, oh my goodness, a pen. And that's so awesome. Thank you so much. The older ones were not loving it.
1: Yeah.
2: So towards the end, when the bigger ones were coming, I actually had to cup my hand so they couldn't see what I was putting in their bag. So I was like, oh, I'm kind of embarrassed by this. I know you're not going to like it, so I'll just hide it from you. Well, the next morning, we had some of my pencils and the erasers stuffed in a beer can on my lawn.
1: Sorry, can you keep talking? I'm just texting 780-451-8800 to send a Stacey Brotzel a hate text about giving children pencils when they're supposed to be getting candy.
2: Get in line, Sarah Crosby. And hey, just take a look at your text line saying, hey, Halloween apples. That's what we used to say back in the 60s. Haven't heard that in ages.
1: We used to say trick or treat, smell my feet, give me something good to eat.
2: Yeah, I remember that too.
1: When we talked with Lougheed House about the origins of Halloween, they did say it used to be very common for homes to make caramel apples and candy apples. And I have memories of my mother making those bright, red, beautiful candy apples with the sticks in the top. They would get the little platform bottoms all on wax paper on cookie trays, and how fast you would go through them. So it has morphed and it has moved, but we did lose apparently the title of being home of the phrase trick-or-treat. I love trick-or-treating. It's one of my favorite times, seeing all the little cutie muffins showing up at the door. 9:56. Thank you for listening to the 9 a.m. free-for-all. Remember, advanced voting locations are open today for you to get your referendum vote in, because Monday lines could be absolutely wild. Stacey will be back tomorrow. I will be back tomorrow. It's the 9 a.m. free-for-all.
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29: 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I'm Tony King. 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
29: Toronto police say three military members are among seven people arrested in an abduction investigation that uncovered hundreds of ammunition rounds allegedly stolen from the Canadian Armed Forces. Police say the victim, who was targeted for his cryptocurrency, was taken at gunpoint in July, handcuffed and assaulted before the suspects tried to gain access to his assets. Police say the investigation's multiple search warrants also turned up two 3D-printed handguns, a shotgun, two silencers, and illicit drugs. The Alberta opposition leader says Monday's referendum is, quote, the most important vote of our lives. Speaking at a rally last night, NDP leader Nahed Nenshi warned against complacency in the face of opinion polls that show the majority of Albertans want to remain in Canada.
0: And I'm worried that pro-Canada voters will go to the polls and see a big line and go, ah, we've got this anyway. Whereas the separatists are very motivated. Every single one of them is going to vote. So our big job over the next 6 days is to make sure every pro-Canada voter not only gets to the polls, but brings their grandma and brings everyone they know to vote.
29: Prime Minister Mark Carney will attend Forever Canadian rallies in Calgary and Edmonton tomorrow and Friday. Federal Conservative leader Pierre Poilievre and Premier Danielle Smith will speak at the Canada Strong and Free Network conference in Calgary on Friday. And pro-independence Let Alberta Decide holds a rally at the legislature on Saturday. More than 1,600 Alberta doctors have been surveyed about what they might do if Albertans vote to separate. As Global's Morgan Smith explains, the Alberta Medical Association thinks the results of that survey are relevant to the wider public conversation.
4: AMA President Heidi Fell says a vote to separate could have a potential impact on the number of physicians practicing in Alberta. According to the survey, 55% of Alberta's doctors said that they would move to another province or territory if Alberta votes to separate. Only 15% say they would continue to live and practice here. The AMA president says separation would also raise questions about how the current $7 billion in Canada Health Transfer funding would be replaced, along with how Alberta would maintain access to medicines, equipment, and medical services. Dr. Fell says Albertans can't know the full impact of separation on healthcare without a credible examination of these issues. Morgan Smith, Global News.
29: 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Tune in for live results and expert analysis on October 19th. You can hear it live here on QR77 when polling stations close Monday night at 8. It will go live on all our Global Alberta stations from 9 to midnight. Another big auction at Sotheby's, and this one is 67 years in the making.
5: Sotheby's is auctioning off a complete dinosaur species named Jody. It's nearly 20 feet long and 6.5 feet tall. Sotheby's Cassandra Hatton says it's almost one of a kind.
6: So this is an incredibly important specimen when you've only got three.
5: The dino was once thought to be a young T-Rex, but further research shows it's not a T-Rex at all, but an entirely new species.
6: The arms on a Nanotyrannus are much longer, and the claws are much larger than on a T-Rex.
5: All 191 fossil bone elements up for sale later this month. Sherry Preston, ABC News.
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29: Environment Canada Calgary weather becoming breezy with mixed sun and cloud today. The high 17, clear and minus 1 overnight. Sunny and breezy tomorrow, the high 11. Then sunny and 21 on Friday. Sunny and 19 on Saturday. Sunny and 11 on Sunday. It's 14 degrees. Breaking news when it happens. Our next scheduled update at 10:30. I'm Tony King.
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0: Hey, good morning, everybody. Welcome to the show. Today is Wednesday. It is the 14th of October, the day after the NHL's frozen frenzy, whatever that is. What it meant for me is I had to stay up much later than I normally would. If you were watching hockey last night, every team in the NHL played, and not one of the games started at the same time. I want to say they started at 4 in the afternoon, and then every 15 or 30 minutes a new game would start. And apparently it has to do with betting. What they want to do, they did it last year. Basically, they want to have continuous throughout the entire evening action going. Like if all the games start at 5 and then a bunch more start at 7 and then the late game start at 8, you get a bunch of games that sort of stop at the same time. So this gives you an opportunity to continually be engaged in betting in hockey right through. As far as I know, that is sort of the premise behind it. But what it meant is my Boston Bruins were in San Jose last night, so they were the late game. They were the final game of the slate. And I think the puck finally dropped at about 20 after 9. I didn't even stay up for all of it. But only the NHL would take... are the Bruins the biggest draw on the U.S. East Coast? I mean, not Canada, but in the United States. The Bruins have to be... Got to be the biggest draw, right? Aren't they? Maybe the Rangers? I don't know. But anyway, you take what is arguably your biggest draw on the U.S. East Coast and put them on at an 11:30 local time start. Like, let's guarantee that literally nobody watches this game tonight. It's crazy town. I don't understand the... I think the NHL missed a great opportunity. And I've heard other people say that this would be a good thing. You did it on a Tuesday night in October. Okay, whatever. Why not do it on Monday? Like, you know what Thanksgiving is like in the United States, right? It's football and turkey. That's what it's about. So in Canada, let's make Canadian Thanksgiving hockey and turkey. Let's do that. Let's have all the Canadian teams play Thanksgiving Monday. Let's do it. And it's also Columbus Day in the United States. There were a bunch of afternoon games. You could have done, like, just make that day every year your frozen frenzy. Do it that way. Have it running all day long instead of, you know, starting at 4 in the afternoon and running till... Like that game in Boston or, you know, out on the East Coast, anywhere, wouldn't have ended until like 2 in the morning last night. It's crazy. Like, who stayed up till 2 in the morning to watch a regular season game between Boston and the Sharks in October? I don't get it. I don't get it. But Oilers won, Flames won. So at the end of the day, there you go. Things worked out the way they should. Coming up on the show today, we're going to get that. We had that conversation yesterday about AI and how we've got this warning now that artificial intelligence might take over your toaster or your vacuum, whatever smart appliance you might have. I don't know. So who cares? Like, what does that mean to us? I don't know. I don't know why AI would want to take over that and what it would mean if they did. There's a bunch of things about AI that, frankly, I don't completely understand. So we're going to have a guest join us today to walk us through this. You've probably heard the warnings. You've probably heard, you know, that there's... The experts, the people who make this stuff, say there's a better than 10% chance that it's going to wipe out all of humanity. And some say pretty soon, too. So what are we talking about? What's going on? Self-replicating and, you know, all this sort of stuff. So we'll try and get a bit of an understanding about what's going on with the AI space, because it changed all of a sudden a couple of weeks ago, right? Suddenly the conversation became very grim, very dire, and now we're getting more and more and more and more warnings about it. So we'll get into that a little bit later, see if we can't make sense of it. I want to get to the story today, if we can, where it looks like now Calgary and Edmonton have come together express their opposition to what the province did last week with infill. Edmonton apparently is mulling over a court challenge. If you remember, the province stepped in and basically said, we're in charge of infill now. You'll do it this way. That's it. End of story. Do it this way. This is the way it's going to work. Calgary got a little pat on the head. You guys have done well. The premier is pleased that you repealed your bylaw. So keep doing what you're doing. Edmonton, on the other hand, got smacked and told you're going to fix it and you're going to go back to the way that it used to be or else. Again, it's not about infill. If you take infill out of it, and I know a lot of you agree with infill, that's not how things should work. In fact, both of the mayors say it's not how things can work. because the requirement of being an elected official under the Municipal Government Act, which is what the province loves to quote all the time as why they're allowed to do this sort of thing, it says, as an elected official, you need to be able to make a decision. That's part of your job, right? But the province is now saying, no, you're going to do what we told you to do. You're not going to. So I don't know where it goes. I don't know about the court challenges, but both mayors saying this is way out of line. So I do want to get into that story today because I agree. I just, it's not about infill to me. And I don't want to get into the whole argument for and against infill. I don't like infill. I'm with you on infill, but I don't like the way that that went either. So we'll get into that today. And we're also going to spend a lot of time talking about what's going on as we are now 5 days away from referendum day in this province. Yesterday, we heard from a good number of you who were out doing the voting thing at the advance polls. And I think the takeaway from all of that is there is no, we cannot say, oh, expect to be there for 10 minutes or expect to be there for 2 hours. Because in a lot of ways, it's going to depend on how the polling station is being operated. It sounds like some of them are running much more smoothly than others. And it's all going to depend on how many people show. Because some people said there was like hundreds of people in line. And other people said there was nobody in line. They basically walked right through. So I don't think anybody is having the same experience. It all depends on the poll that you go to and how it's working. We know that 17, I think there's 310 or 311 advanced polls that are operating in Alberta right now. And 17 of them yesterday had to stay open a little late because it's not necessarily about when they open and when they close. It's how many hours they're open for. And that's what the law dictates. So some of them, you know, had to stay open an extra 10 minutes or an extra 20 minutes or whatever because they were a little late in opening because they had issues. Some of them technological, things like that. So it was not 100% smooth by any means. And I know a lot of you ran into different issues and different concerns and different problems as you were out and about. And for some people, it took a really long time. Other people, it took 5 minutes, literally in and out, not a problem, not an issue. So, I'll be interested. If you're going out today, let us know what it's like. I have to think today is going to be better than it was yesterday, right? I think, you know, it's always the first time, the first opportunity is where you're going to get the surge of people. So I think yesterday was the first day of advanced polls. So you had a bunch of people that were really, really ambitious and really wanted to get out and get it done. And so you had this surge. I wonder what it was like later in the day. And I wonder what it'll be like today and tomorrow and Friday and Saturday. And if the interest will start to diminish as we go along, or not the interest, but the number of people showing up at the different polling stations. I got to think it would. I absolutely have to think that it would. The story won't. It's going to continue to build and there's going to be more and more voices. We're going to get into Jason Kenney and Rachel Notley in just a moment. They actually shared a stage yesterday, if you can believe it, those two. Why? Because they feel the same about this particular issue. Mark Carney, as we said yesterday, is going to be in Alberta at the end of the week. They've added another engagement from Mark Carney. Yesterday, the expectation was he would be in Edmonton on October the 16th, which is, what number is today? 14. So that would be the fifth. That would be Friday, attending a rally. He's also added one for tomorrow. He'll be at a rally in Calgary on October the 15th. He'll be at a rally in Edmonton on October the 16th. His office has confirmed that Carney will be in Alberta and will attend both of those rallies, one in Calgary, one in Edmonton. Pierre Polyev is also headed out this way. He's in the United States right now trying to work on some trade talks, but he will be in Calgary on Friday as well, delivering his own speech supporting Canadian unity. He's scheduled to speak at the Canada Strong and Free Network Conference on October 16th. And following up on his speech, it's expected that Alberta Premier Daniel Smith will also be taking to the stage to continue to make the case for Alberta staying in Canada. So, you know, we've got a number of voices that are going to continue to want to be heard, continue to express their opinion and try and encourage people to vote one way or the other. And, you know, you take a look at Kenney, Notley, Smith. There's another statement out today. It's from Ed Stelmach, Alison Redford, Rachel Notley, past premiers of Alberta, all coming together to say, vote option one, stay in Canada. So you've got a lot of political leadership, both in Alberta and nationally, federally, that are sort of coming together to make a case for Canada, which is good, which is good. I was thinking about it though, like If you were around in 1995, and again, this is an entirely different situation, but it's not, if you know what I mean. When Quebec went through their last separation referendum, now that one wasn't about a referendum on a referendum. That was a referendum on separation. I get it. It was different. And it was a lot closer. Like, I mean, that one ended up being, you know, decided by like half of a percentage. Like, it was very, very, very close. So it came down to, if you remember, we were sending people to Quebec and bringing people from Quebec here, and there were massive, massive rallies. Like, I remember in the final days before that referendum, like the streets of Montreal and streets of Quebec City, like just monstrous rallies with tens of thousands of people. There are multiple rallies taking place both for and against separation in Alberta this weekend. Interesting to see how many people turn out. I was thinking, well, should I be going to one of those? I hadn't planned on it. I got a busy weekend. But I don't know. It's not the same situation, but it's the same issue, if that makes any sense. We'll see how many people turn out and want to take part. I'm sure there'll be a number of people, but they won't rival what we saw in Quebec, I don't think, by any stretch of the imagination. But it's going to be the focus of this province up until Monday. And then you might have heard in the news, I agreed to take part in global news coverage on Monday night. The plan, as I understand it now, and it's a work in progress, these things always are, is we'll start at 8. And I think that will be on both of these radio stations that you're listening to now and also streaming. And then at 9 o'clock, Global Calgary and Global Edmonton will also pick up the coverage, and we'll stay till, I don't know how long my engagement is. I think they're planning to stay on the air until midnight. I don't think I will be there quite that long because I do have to do a show the next day. So that will be happening next Monday night. So this is where you'll get your coverage. And I'll be interested to see what we'll be able to report to you. I think that'll be the question. When do we start to get results, right? They say by 9 o'clock they're going to start releasing partial results. And they do say that they're going to focus on question 10 first. That'll be the one they want to get out of the way first, which I think is smart. But how much... You know, we'll be getting to a point where we'll be actually trying to determine, or, you know, the election call. I mean, how does it even work? I don't know. We've never done this before. We have never, ever, ever gone through an exercise like this in the province of Alberta before, ever, right? It's unprecedented. So we'll be figuring it out as we go, but hopefully we'll have some sort of results that we can pass along to you ASAP on Monday night. I think the majority of the results will come in the next day. And they have 48 hours to give you the final results. So it could be Tuesday. It could be into Wednesday before we get a final result. But we'll have some indication on the way things might be going. Anyway, I'm way late for a break. I've been yammering on. Let me take a break. We'll be back right after this.
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0: All right. Sarah, your sister voted at McEwen in Edmonton today?
1: Yeah.
0: 5 minutes?
1: She said probably all in all 10 minutes. Like, that includes voting.
0: Okay, that's good. So, like I say, I think it's going to be better today than it was yesterday. I'm just taking a look, and, you know, we got a look at people are texting in and saying, I just voted in St. Albert. It took 20 minutes in line and then 5 minutes to do my arts and craft project. So 25 minutes in total. That was from Scott. This listener says, voted at the Expo Center in Edmonton. To drive there, vote, and drive home took me 30 minutes. And I don't know how long the drive is. Back of the line at the opening, I voted in and out 20 minutes. I lined up in South Calgary at 8:15. Doors opened at 9. I was gone by 9:10. Robin Crossfield, 35 minutes to vote at Baptist Church. Was there at 9:10, out at about 9:45. So I think it's going better today than it did yesterday. And I imagine it's only going to get better as we continue to go along here. But you know what? I saw yesterday Elections Alberta is predicting, based on what they're seeing through mail-in ballots and at the advance polls on day one, they're anticipating a voter turnout in the neighborhood of 80 to 85%, which is much, much, much, much, much higher than we typically see for an election in this province. Like 50, 55% is probably pretty standard, pretty good when it comes to your average election. 80, 85% is kind of unheard of. We don't see that very often, if ever. So it looks like people are motivated. People want to get out. They want to have their voices heard. And I think that'll be an important thing. And that was one of the things that Jason Kenney and Rachel Notley were talking about. Jason Kenney's been talking about that from day one, actually, is, you know, if you take a look at the polling that's gone on around this right from day one, if it's correct, and you know, you've got, you know, it's a mountain of evidence at this point with just countless numbers of polls that have been consistent for a very, very long time, lends credibility to them, which tells us that if everybody were to vote, we have a pretty good idea of the outcome and how it would go. Not to say anything is certain, there's only one poll that counts, blah blah blah, all the typical, you know, qualifiers. But a lot of people, including Jason Kenney, has said what this comes down to, what this will come down to, is making sure that people actually go out and have their voices heard. Because if they don't, there's the possibility, like, you know, it's just math, right? If you've got, I don't know, let's say 75% of Albertans that don't want to vote, and you have, or don't want to separate, and you got 25 that do, if that entire 25 goes out to vote, and, you know, half of the 75 stay home, it suddenly gets to be a much closer race, right? Which could change the perception about where this is. And Kenny says that is the risk that he sees in this entire exercise.
2: They're busy. They're taking the kids to hockey practice. They could unwittingly end up with a very strong separatist number, which would be a strong encouragement for them to double down and just to keep going. To become a mainstream movement. And then we end up potentially like Quebec, where this never ends. And this is a cloud hanging over us potentially forever.
0: Yeah, I think he's right. Really interesting. Like that's going to be something. And we'll get into a little bit more about what he had to say with Rachel Notley yesterday at their event a little later in the show. But where do we stand after this is going to be really, really, really interesting. And you don't want to, you know, as the coach says, you don't want to look past the game that you're playing. Don't worry about the game coming up tomorrow night. Deal with the one we're playing tonight. I get that. That we need to make sure everybody gets out and votes, everybody has their voice heard, and then we'll see where we stand in terms of the numbers. But regardless of which way it goes, where is Alberta a week from today, for example? Once we've got the final results, and I think we will by this time next week, maybe sometime later in the day, but we'll have a pretty good understanding. Where do we stand as a province at that point in time? This doesn't go away. I think there needs to be accountability on Danielle Smith and on the UCP for putting us in. I don't know. I don't think she resigns should the referendum fail or succeed or one way. I don't know. I don't know what she views as success or failure at this point in time. I don't understand the whole point of it in a lot of ways, and nobody does really. But I think, you know, for getting us into this situation and staking so much on it, where do we go from here? Like, what does the province look like? She says if it's settled with the stay vote wins overwhelmingly, or not even overwhelmingly, just by a majority, then we're done. She's not going to bring this back again as long as she's premier. Is that enough? It's not for the separatists. Jeffrey Rath cannot stop talking about how he wants her gone and is organizing to make it happen. There's a lot of people who are not separatists, are very much on the other side, who would also love to see Danielle Smith gone. So, I don't know. She tried to walk this line and save herself from both sides. She may have made it worse. So I don't know how that plays out. She's got time. She's got time to turn the ship around. Or does she, if they can organize in time for the AGM? It's going to be an interesting follow-up to this, but I think it's something that we got to talk about. Anyway, we'll take a break and talk to our political panel right after this.
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13: This is Global News. I'm Brenda Neufeld. It is partly cloudy and 12 degrees at 10:30. Three members of the Canadian military have been charged in an abduction investigation. The investigation began in July when officers responded to a reported abduction alleging the victim was targeted for his cryptocurrency. He was taken at gunpoint, handcuffed, and assaulted. Police have also uncovered hundreds of ammunition rounds allegedly stolen from the Canadian Armed Forces. The two sides in Alberta's separation debate are pushing to get voters to the polls for Monday's referendum. Prime Minister Mark Carney will attend Forever Canadian rallies in Calgary and Edmonton this week. Federal Conservative leader Pierre Poilievre and the Premier will speak at a Canada Strong and Free Network conference in the city on Friday. NDP leader Nahed Nenshi held a rally last night calling it the most important vote of our lives. And Let Alberta Decide holds a rally at the legislature on Saturday. It's 10:31.
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0: making you cry. 'Cause I'm only human after all.
1: All right, so here we are, 5 days away from Referendum Day in the province of Alberta. Boy, we've been talking about this for a long time. I'm not going to lie, it'll be nice to have this behind us, as much as it will be behind us. And I don't know if it will be, in fact, I know it won't be completely behind us. There will be follow-up from this, and we'll get into some of that. But right now, we're going to chat with Melissa Cowett, who is the principal at MC Consulting and the founder of Pocket Lobbyist, and Shannon Greer, who is a senior consultant with New West Public Affairs. Shannon, Melissa, thanks for being here. As always, appreciate your time.
2: Thanks for having us.
1: Let's just start with, where are we? We're 5 days out. Let's do a little temperature check here. Shannon, we've got less than a week to go before this referendum. Like I say, we've been talking about it for months now. How are you feeling? Where do you think we stand? Just, you know, 5 days to go now.
2: And advance polls already open and seeing that big turnout lines out the door. So I think I feel good, I guess. I mean, I think we are where we are. I would have really liked to not see this referendum happen. I don't think it was necessary, but it is what it is. And I think that we are seeing that voter turnout, which was part of what I think certainly Federalists, people who do not want to separate, were a little bit concerned about. We've seen a lot of mail-in ballots go. So I'm curious to see how those lines are throughout advanced polling and to see from Elections Alberta how many of those advanced mail-in ballots get counted, because we know there were some issues at the beginning.
1: There were, and there's been some issues at the advance polls as well. I think it's going to get better as this week goes on. I think less people will be showing up. But Melissa, as Shannon said, it appears there is a lot of enthusiasm. There's a lot of motivation among Albertans to get out and vote. We don't know which way they're voting, but a lot of them are, you know, we saw hundreds of thousands of mail-in ballots, and now, yeah, a lot of people turning up at the advance polls.
3: Totally. And I think, you know, I would actually echo Shannon's feelings on this. Good, I guess, is literally how I feel as well, because I think there's so much happening with related to this referendum. And one thing I notice is that we all are subject to sort of applying our own emotional, like, thoughts about the referendum to, you know, either reinforcing or not the opinion that we have. So it's really interesting. I talked to friends in Edmonton and in Northern Alberta, Southern Alberta, Calgary. Everybody has just like a slightly different feeling about what's going to happen. But I think that people are starting to realize the gravity of the vote, even though it maybe seems like a flippant political exercise. I think symbolically it is going to mean a lot, whether you support leaving or staying, wherever you fall. And so I'm glad to see that people, based on those mail-in ballot numbers and just anecdotally what I'm seeing at advanced polls, it does seem like people are taking it seriously. And I think that's the most that we can ask for from the public in this circumstance.
1: Do you think people are understanding the gravity? I think some people have discounted the gravity because of the fact that, you know, there's been a change in messaging around it. It's like, well, this isn't actually a vote for separation. This is a vote of sending a message to Ottawa. That's all. We're not actually voting to separate. So don't worry about that. Do you think people have been swayed by that, Melissa, and are now in a position where they're like, yeah, you know what? That's true. It's not really separation. I'm just trying to tell Ottawa that I'm mad.
3: Some people, I think that there's constitutional gravity and there's political gravity, right? Like, so the actual impact that it's going to have on our constitution, this is not a vote to separate. It's a vote to have a vote to possibly talk about separating. And for anybody who knows

0: and reads the Constitution, that's all but a clear pass, even if that were to be successful. But I think the political gravity is what is sort of compelling people that I talk to take this seriously. Whether you're an NDP voter or a UCP voter, it's clear that if there's not a mandate one way or another, that that leaves a lot of what's going on in politics in the ether, and it leaves the sort of path forward to the extremes on either side of, you know, the left-right spectrum or the stay-leave spectrum. And I think part of what maybe frustrates people about politics is that most people aren't on those extremes. They're in the middle. Yep. And so I think that's important for people to show up. But again, everybody's going to read a different level of gravity into the situation depending on what they want. So to that extent, I think people are understanding that their perception of where the gravity lies is important, but I think there are differences in where that lies for people.
1: Yeah, I think you're right. I think a lot of people, it frames sort of, the frame is how they feel about it personally. What do you think, Shannon? I mean, do you think the gravity has been lessened somewhat? I hear from people who say that, yeah, it's not even really about separation anymore. You hear Keith Wilson, one of the separatist leaders, say that all the time. You know, why would you not tell Alberta that you're angry? Why? It's not about separation. I mean, it's a chance to send a message to Ottawa. I think it's resonated with some people.
2: But I also think, as much as we've wanted to send a message to Ottawa, Ottawa has sent a message to us. Prime Minister Carney is the most popular politician in Alberta right now, from the Pacific Link pipeline to backing high-speed rail to making judicial appointments from Alberta. I think that they've heard us loud and clear, and they've acted on it. We're not getting lip service anymore. And so I think that the pressure is almost shifting back to Alberta, and I think that's why we're talking more about some of the other questions. We're talking a lot about what's next for Premier Smith, because I think that actually Ottawa got the message loud and clear without this referendum, and they've really moved on it. So I think that that message has weakened a little bit, because what message are we sending to Ottawa? We want a pipeline? Okay, you got it. We want high-speed rail? Let's do it. You want more judicial appointments from Alberta? Okay, we just made two. So I think that maybe that's softening a little bit because Ottawa heard the message in advance and has moved on it. So I'm curious to kind of see where people are still feeling like we need to send that message, because I think Ottawa's done a lot for us, and I think they will continue to do a lot for us within Confederation.
1: Mitch Sylvester, and I don't agree with Mitch Sylvester on many things, but I agree with him on this. He says, after this entire exercise, we still won't know anything because of the fact that some people have been told and agree and believe that this is a vote. It's chance. He calls it, send a message to Ottawa, take a shot at Ottawa with no consequence. It doesn't mean anything. It's not even about separation. So he says, at the end of this, we won't even know how many people voted for separation and didn't, because some people will just be sending a message. I agree with him, Shannon, in terms of, what have we accomplished when this is done? We're not actually voting on yes or no.
2: What we've accomplished is we've spent a lot of taxpayer money and a lot of time on something that could have been better used elsewhere. I think that that's kind of the bottom line, because once this is over, it's not going to go away. I think it was Mitch Sylvester who said that he wouldn't really accept the result unless there was more than 40% that voted yes for separation. And so I think this is just going to drag out. It's already consumed so much time, so much oxygen that could have been better spent elsewhere. So yeah, I agree with him on that. I don't think this is going to bed. I don't think this is going to be the last time we talk about this on the show. I think this is going to carry on for quite a long time.
1: Yeah, I think you're right. I mean, Melissa, do you think it's been worth it? Like, at the end, on next Tuesday morning, will we all go, okay, now we can move on? I don't think so. I mean, do you think, I think he's right in terms of the movement doesn't die.
0: The movement doesn't die. And I think what's helpful to consider, you know, I'm a strategist. I'm a risk person. I am not ever looking for my clients, or when I'm looking at these political events, the thing that is happening next or right in front of me, because if that's what you're doing, then you're already too late. To Mitch's point, and to your point, Shay, the thing that is going to be important is, are we looking far enough down the line as to like what second order, third, fourth order consequences? And is the federal government doing that as well? I think that a lot of the reason why there is still a separatist sentiment in Alberta is because the things, and good as they may be with Carney, I definitely will acknowledge that, have only happened over the last 18 months. And it almost is too little too late at that point. So what I'm looking for is a sustained long-term showing of respect versus just responding from the federal government to calm these separatist sentiments down. Because again, it's not, we can't in situations as sort of big and existential as this, just look at what's happening next week. We have to look longer term. And I think it's going to be incumbent upon, to Shannon's point, both the provincial government and the federal government to make those long-term calculations, because we're not in short-term calculation game anymore. And there's lots happening, including midterms happening in the South, in the US, as well as other provincial elections across Canada. What we do now matters, not for tomorrow, but for next year, 10 years down the road. And I hope that all the politicians involved in this understand the gravity of the situation when it comes to that.
1: Yeah, I got to take a break, but I want to talk to you two about that, about the politicians and where they stand after this. And will there be some accountability? We know that some of the separatists have said they want Daniel Smith gone. We know a bunch of people that aren't separatists would love to see Daniel Smith gone. Will she be held accountable for this? And if so, to what extent? Will there be political implications after this? We'll talk about that with Shannon Gurr and Melissa Cowett when we come back right after this.
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4: 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QR Calgary is your pregame at 3:30 and kickoff at 5.
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1: We're chatting with Melissa Cowette, the principal at MC Consulting and the founder of Pocket Lobbyist, and with Shannon Greer, who is a senior consultant with New West Public Affairs. And I want to get into the aftermath of this and sort of where it might go. We'll find out what happens in terms of the outcome of the vote. But regardless which way it goes, Melissa, where is the premier after this? I think, you know, she entered into this trying to walk a tightrope, trying to sort of appease what she knew was an angry part of her base, at the same time not run afoul of the people who really didn't want to see this. It was a risky attempt at trying to please everybody right from the start. I don't know if it's been successful. I just see anger from a lot of people. Will there be accountability? Should there be accountability for Premier Danielle Smith when we get into the aftermath of this next week?
0: I think that the big concern for Smith is the interplay between she and the UCP as a party mechanism. These are her role as premier and her role as leader of the party, while deeply linked, are not the same role. I will say that I've been to several events hearing Smith speak about this issue. And I, as much as a lot of people do say that she's a separatist, I truly don't feel that. I feel that she has made an earnest effort, regardless of the actions that she and her party took to get us here. I do think she's making an earnest effort. So I think that the real political question for Smith is, to what extent does the general public believe that? When it comes to the AGM that's coming up in for the UCP at the end of November, there's an argument to be made that whether the referendum vote on October 19th gets a, you know, quote, sufficient threshold either way, could cause problems for her at the AGM either way. Mm-hmm. If it is just the more extreme parts of the party that are showing up and voting and taking part in that part of democracy. So I think there's two questions to ask. You know, to what extent do people who are conservative but have maybe retreated from the UCP in the past years, to what extent do they show up to the AGM, which is very important? And to what extent is the public, to what extent is the public willing to accept her at face value that she's not a separatist and does want to put this issue to bed if the mandate to separate is not sufficient? To what extent is the public willing to accept that from her? And I recognize that for many people, that ship has sailed and they're not willing to be open to that. But I do think that it's a question of, you know, what do you think her intentions are? I think her intentions are good on this issue, but it's the extent of how will the public engage with the UCP and how will they respond to that come the next election, which could be as early as the spring if we go early.
1: Yeah, could be. I agree. I don't think personally in her heart of hearts, Danielle Smith is a separatist, although if she was, I don't know what she would have done differently through all of this in terms of, aside from what she has said publicly, everything she's done in terms of actions has made it easier for us to get to this point. And I know she says, you know, it's not me who did this. It is. Nobody else wrote that question. You did. Nobody was asking for the question that you asked. So I think ultimately she is responsible for putting us here. And that's the question, Shannon. What do we do about that? I mean, because I don't think anybody is pleased with where we are. I don't know if anybody's going to be pleased with the outcome and the drama and whatever comes after this. So what does that mean for the person that I think most Albertans say, well, you're the reason we're here?
2: And she is. And I think Danielle Smith rode two horses for as long as she could. Yeah. It was amazing to see, but at some point, one of those horses is going to trample you. You cannot stay on both the entire time. And I think the problem is that Federalists think she's a separatist and separatists think she's a Federalist. So while it worked for a while, it doesn't work as we come down to the end. And I think it's exposed just how difficult the UCP coalition is to hold together. Danielle Smith deserves some political credit for keeping it longer than Jason Kenney ultimately could. But the big tent is starting to look a little bit like a beer tent during Stampede. It's getting louder. It's getting harder to manage. And you have the separatist wing pushing the government further in one direction, while those more traditional conservatives are asking why we're even talking about separation and constitutional fights when healthcare, affordability, and the economy are still the issues that people are dealing with every day. So I think it's going to be interesting to see what happens at the AGM. I'm not even sure if they have the mechanism, whether or not you can have a leadership when you're so close to a general election. But I do think she's going to be held accountable to this by Albertans in 2027, because Jason Nixon, the finance minister, said, oh, well, we're not going to move on any of this stuff until after the election anyway. So call me old-fashioned, but why are we spending all of this money on a referendum and all of this time when they could have just put this in their platform and ran on it in 2027. So I think for the average Albertan, the people who are concerned about their own wallets, there's got to be some questions on why we're spending all this money and all this time on something that's not going to do anything anyways.
1: Jason Kenney talking about this, of course, he was taken out by this part of the UCP or some part of the UCP. And he said, you know, there will be a reckoning for that part of the UCP too. They've got to be tossed. If she's serious about this, and, you know, you take a look at the UCP's founding language, we're a party of United Canada. They crossed the line. They should have been tossed in the first place. Is there a reckoning? I mean, if you take a look at the UCP, if we set aside Danielle Smith, Melissa, and just take a look at where the UCP goes from here, the fractures are there. We see them, right?
0: There are fractures in the UCP, just like there are fractures in every party, no doubt. I think the difference that a leader and a political party have to look at when they sort of determine what threshold of, you know, wild sort of fringe voices that they're going to consider is the way that those voices are operating. I'm a big believer, maybe to my detriment, in big tent political parties. I think that there has to be room for a lot of different views. Where I draw the line, and we've talked about this before, is whether you think one member, one vote within a political party gives you the right to bully and not be part of a team if you don't get your own way.
1: Right.
0: And I think that's like one of the complicated parts about what's going on in the UCP is that you do have not all, but some people who want to assert exactly what they want. And they talk about grassroots guarantee and they talk about all of this stuff, which I do believe is important, but they're trying to bully the premier and try to back her into a corner on something that actually is not what is in the best interest of the political party. Like, if I look at what is going on in terms of polling and where the UCP is, it is literally not in the best interest of the UCP to form a government next year to be a separatist party. So I think that voices within a political party that are just determined to try and use that vehicle to advance their own selfish ends, when it is a big risk to the party, I think you have to handle bullies by bullying back. And I think that that's complicated because people are loud and motivated. But I do think that, you know, me as a person who's involved in this party that isn't part of that that sphere, like, if we have a vote and the vote is decisive enough that this is not an issue that Albertans want to care about, then I want to be part of a political party that responds accordingly to that. And I would be fully supportive of the premier acting in such a way where it's in alignment with that view.
1: Yeah, and well, as you say, that's a risky proposition. Guys, unfortunately, we're out of time. We should probably build in some more time, given everything that's going on. But as always, I do appreciate the chance to chat with both of you, and we'll do this again following up and see where we stand. So thanks for your time, guys.
2: Thanks, Shane.
1: Melissa Cowette and Shannon Greer. Shannon is a senior policy advisor at New West Public Affairs, and Melissa is a principal at MC Consulting and a founder of Pocket Lobbyist. And that will be interesting to see where we go from here. And Jason Kenney can tell you about the risks of, as you know, Melissa said, you deal with bullies by bullying. You stand up and you hold them to account. Well, you know what happened to Jason Kenney? I think that's what Danielle Smith was trying to avoid. But at some point, there has to be a reckoning, right? Like, what does that party stand for now? Is it the separatist party that Nad Nenshi says it is? Or is it the United or the sovereign Alberta and the United Canada Party that Daniel Smith says it is? Can't be both. We'll be back right after the news.
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28: This is Global News. I'm Brenda Neufeld. Mainly sunny and 12 degrees at 11 o'clock. Three members of the Canadian military are facing charges after an abduction investigation that also uncovered hundreds of ammunition rounds stolen from the Canadian Armed Forces. Toronto police began investigating in July after the victim, targeted for his cryptocurrency, was taken at gunpoint, handcuffed, and assaulted. The investigation's multiple search warrants uncovered 2,500 rounds of ammunition allegedly stolen from the military. Police also found 3D printed handguns, a shotgun, two silencers, and illicit drugs. The investigation is ongoing. RCMP handed out over 1,800 tickets across the province during the Thanksgiving long weekend as part of a national campaign by police to reduce injuries and fatalities on Canadian highways. Alberta Mounties issued 80 impaired driving suspensions, fails or warnings to drivers. They also handed out 755 tickets for speeding, 32 for distracted driving, and 25 for seatbelt infractions. Despite the enforcement efforts, there were 15 injury collisions in the province over the long weekend and two involving fatalities where two people lost their lives. A Calgary pro-housing group questions the timing of the Alberta government's decision to get involved in zoning issues in Calgary and Edmonton. William Klumpenhauer with More Neighbours Calgary tells QR Calgary Mornings Premier Danielle Smith's decision so close to the referendum is suspicious.
3: I think very clearly she wanted people to be talking at the Thanksgiving table about infill and infill density and not about the referendum. So I think that's really the play that's happening here, because the policy doesn't make sense from a governance perspective and also from a housing perspective.
28: Klumpenhauer notes in 2024, the premier said she would not intervene in municipal rezoning decisions, saying that was up to municipal voters. But he says she's reversed course after Edmonton elected a city council with a strong rezoning mandate, while Calgary's mayor won on a promise to replace citywide rezoning. On Your Province, Your Premier Saturday, Danielle Smith said the government had to act because the federal government bribed the two cities to bring in blanket rezoning. U.S. President Donald Trump says oil, gas, and mineral exploration is about to begin in Greenland, but he's offered no more detail. The self-governing Danish territory's harsh climate and lack of infrastructure have foiled all previous extraction attempts. No efforts have ever progressed beyond the exploratory stage, and a moratorium on new gas and oil permits has been in place for several years. Statistics Canada says more Canadians have traveled across the U.S. border over the last 6 months.
4: StatCan says Canadian residents made 1.9 million return trips from the U.S. last month, up 6.8% compared to September 2025. It marks the sixth straight month of year-over-year increases. The recent rise in cross-border travel comes despite the ongoing trade dispute between the two countries that saw U.S. President Donald Trump introduce outright bans on imports of certain Canadian goods last month. StatCan data, however, shows return trips by Canadian residents from the U.S. are still about 30% lower compared with September 2 years ago. Michelle Zedekian, The Canadian Press.
28: It's 11:04.
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28: Environment Canada Calgary weather, breezy today, mix of sun and cloud up to 17 degrees, down to minus 1 tonight, sunny and breezy, and 11 tomorrow. Right now it's 12. Breaking news when it happens, our next scheduled news at 11:30. I'm Brenda Neufeld.
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0: All right. Just taking a look at the text line during the break there. And yeah, I think, you know, there is people who think that Danielle Smith will need to answer for this in some way. I know she has gone through this saying, it's not about me. I'm just, you know, we had, what did she say, 700,000 people that wanted to be heard on this. And okay, I mean, yeah, 700,000 people did sign petitions on this, and we can get into what they really wanted. But at the end of the day, none of that would have happened. None of this would have happened if she hadn't done all the things that she did leading up to this happening, such as changing the threshold. And then, well, that didn't work. Well, we'll change the threshold again. And the question was nullified by the courts. Okay, well, we'll come up with another question. I mean, ultimately, none of this would be happening if Danielle Smith didn't do all the things necessary to make sure that it would happen. And as much as she doesn't want to be responsible and held accountable for this, she is. And I'm not the only one saying that. 780-451-8800, 403-974-8255. Taking a look at the text line. If the vote is to stay, Danielle Smith needs to look within the UCP party. She needs to ensure there is a final mandate that the UCP members must follow, and that is to stay in Canada. If there are those who are still separatists or members, they're ousted, period. Same for MLAs. Their mandate must be the same. And if not, they must sit as an independent. After all, they took an oath. Another listener, should she be fired for continuing to divide us? Even if this vote isn't even close and the separatists lose, we'll never hear the end of this. This will be a province divided for decades now. Another listener, Danielle Smith has given Albertans the opportunity to choose a direction in various fronts, regardless of which way folks vote. This is the very definition of democracy. We should be celebrating her for allowing us the opportunity to fulfill our democratic right to choose. Yeah, I mean, but you could make an argument that we had a system that was in place and she opened it up and made it easier and all the rest of this stuff. And then, is this really the right to choose? You're not giving the question you're being asked is not the question that anybody wanted, right? That's the concern that a lot of people in the Separatist Party have. We didn't ask. This isn't the question that we brought forward. This isn't the petition. This isn't what we said. This isn't what we asked for. This is some version that Danielle Smith came up with. So is it democratic to say, okay, I'll listen to you and I'll put your question to Albertans and then not put the question to Albertans? I mean, there's all kinds of arguments about this, right? But regardless, at the end of the day, the question's being asked. So you're right about that. She has given us that choice, her and her alone. Peter in Calgary, you're on the air. Hi, Peter.
1: Well, thank you so much for taking my call. When Danielle Smith, in the next election, she has my confidence and my vote.
0: Okay.
1: I just wanted to get that clear before I carry on. In the 80s, Pierre Elliott Trudeau took the BNA Act from Britain, brought it here, added the Charter of Rights and Freedoms and the equalization formula, and we spent, you know, 40 plus years living with something that was not completed. Quebec has never signed that constitution ever, but they have enjoyed the equalization formula. So this constitutional thing is much bigger than just Alberta. But this is the thing that's this talk here in Alberta is starting a conversation that has to continue until all Canadians are Canadians.
0: You think the question that we're answering right now this weekend into Monday is in some way connected to Quebec signing the Constitution and this will change that?
1: No, the conversation has to continue until there is a solution. That's how I feel about it. We've spent 40 years, 9 provinces, holding up a constitution, and it's not complete. Not until Quebec signs it. And the irony is Pierre Elliott Trudeau was an MP from Quebec.
0: We all know the history. We all understand. I'm just, what does that have to do with what's happening in Alberta right now?
1: Well, you know, in a dysfunctional family, do we want to continue the status quo or do we want to fix it?
0: Okay, so is it about separation or having Quebec sign the Constitution?
1: The whole subject has to be solved.
0: Is it about separation? Or if Quebec signs the Constitution, is Peter happy and everything's okay?
1: because I, well, at that point, I think Albertans will just line up and sign on to stay in.
0: I'm saying what? Okay, so if Quebec signs the Constitution, then you're no longer interested in supporting separation.
1: In that conversation, Alberta is going to be appeased. Ottawa has been stepping on our oxygen hose for 40 years. And don't tell me we're the economic engine of Canada, because we're not. That's been gone. And anybody that says investment is going to leave, because if they say that, newsflash.
0: Part of the question is, what do you want, Peter? I'm really trying to get to an understanding of what it is. Is it just you want to leave, or is there something that you want to see that would actually change your mind?
1: No. Personally, I think Canada is a great country and it should stay together. But the status quo cannot continue.
0: Okay, gotcha. Fair enough. Okay, I understand what you're saying. Kind of. This is part of the question that can we clearly define what a win looks like? And I don't know. I think it's different for everybody, but sometimes it's hard to put it into words. But on this issue of where we go from here in terms of Alberta politics, because there will be, this will immediately pivot. No matter what happens with this referendum, there's going to be the questions asked the next day. Okay, where do we go from here? What now? Now that we've made it past this, and the focus has been this, and it should have been this for a very, very long time. Now that we've got through this process, and, you know, where do we go next? And who will be in charge of where we go next? And Rachel Notley and Premier Kenney, former Premier Kenney and former Premier Rachel Notley, came together at an event in Edmonton yesterday, sponsored by the Edmonton Chamber of Commerce, to talk about this, situation. And both of them, you know, former UCP Premier and former NDP Premier, agree. Daniel Smith has a lot to answer for here.
2: There are members of that caucus and members of that cabinet who will not commit to voting to support Canada and supporting Alberta in Canada, and they should be ejected from caucus, and that's exactly what the leader should do, and in failing to do that, she is abdicating her obligation to Albertans and to Canadians.
3: And I think it's going to require, there will be, when this is done, a moment where there has to be a reckoning. Either that party stands for its founding declaration on the commitment to Canada upon which it has received a majority mandate twice. And if it does, these people have to be shown to the door.
0: Kenny brought that up numerous times, and he has many, many times. The founding documents of the United Conservative Party, of the UCP, state that they are Federalists. They are part of a United Canada. He says it wouldn't even exist if they hadn't agreed to loyalty to Canada as part of their founding documents.
3: That language was endorsed with the merger agreement by 95% of the membership of both legacy parties. And then I weeded out any prospective candidates who applied to run for us, who had any at least recent advocacy for separatism. I mean, if somebody had done it 30 years ago and changed their mind, that was different. But we weeded out any separatists. We ran on that basis. And that party was reelected a second time on that basis.
0: So are they right to ask, okay, well, if that's not what the party is anymore, and you can argue it isn't, there are MLAs, we know this, Jason Steffen, for one, who is campaigning for option two publicly and proudly. And there are others who have not said a damn thing, and I understand why. It's tough. They don't want to walk the high wire that Daniel Smith has been walking, because you're going to fall off sooner or later. But if that's not what that party is anymore, then where do we go? So there's a lot of questions to be answered. Let me take a quick break. We've got lots of callers on the line. Your phone calls, and we come back right after this.
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8: MLA Janice Irwin wants anti-oil extremists in classrooms. And NDP leader Nahed Nenshi calls a West Coast pipeline a pipe dream. 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Why is Alberta's NDP saying no?
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13: 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The Flames are back on QR Calgary 770 AM, and the fire's just getting started. 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

0: All right, 780-451-8800-403-974-8255. Let's take some calls here. We got Chuck joining us from Calgary. Hi, Chuck.
1: Hi, Shay.
0: Hi.
1: Ted Morton put out a dissertation on what he thinks Albertans want, and I think he's pretty right on.
0: Okay. I don't know if I've seen that.
1: I saw it on Facebook here a couple days ago.
0: Okay.
1: It's fairly frustrating to hear people complain bitterly about the wording of the questions on the referendum. It couldn't be more clear. Anybody that thinks it is, they're just...
0: Which question are you talking about?
1: All of them.
0: Oh, really?
1: All 10 questions on the referendum.
0: Clear in what sense?
1: It's a clear question. Do you want this or don't you?
0: No, it's not. It's do you want this or do you want all of these wonderful things that will happen if you vote this way?
1: Each question is individual.
0: I know.
1: Okay. So you can vote any way you want on all 10 questions and express your opinion.
0: Of course you can. Of course you can. That has nothing to do with whether the questions are clear and they're questions. You can answer any question any way that you want to.
1: Well, sure you can. But the way the questions are worded is not ambiguous.
0: Oh, no, it's not. It's absolutely pointed. It's absolutely pointed. There's a very clear direction on all of them.
1: Absolutely. So what's unclear?
0: It's unclear whether or not people are being asked to just make a decision on their own or being led in a certain direction.
1: Well, does not governments always try to lead you in a certain direction?
0: I think if they were leading you in a direction you didn't agree with, Chuck, you'd feel very, very differently about this.
1: Well, I don't actually agree with all of it.
0: Which ones don't you agree with?
1: Well, on question 10, I think that a whole lot of Albertans, including myself, are not anti-Canadian, but we're pretty anti how Alberta has been treated over the last 50 years.
0: Okay.
1: And what that question does, it doesn't ask you whether you want to separate from Canada. It asks you if you want to have a binding referendum that we can choose to do so.
0: Right.
1: I mean, what can be more clear?
0: Well, help me out then, because you're obviously, you've managed to suss it out much better than I have. Why would we want to have a binding referendum on separation if we didn't want separation? So if you're voting for option two, well, which puts us into the process of a binding referendum, are you not voting for separation?
1: But was there not 300 and some odd thousand people that voted to have that referendum?
0: Yes, there was.
1: Okay, then I would suggest that most of those people think that maybe we should have a referendum on it.
0: So we dictate policy in this province based on the whims of 8% of the population?
1: Well, the 8% that voted, I mean, there was a whole bunch of people that signed that petition to stay, too.
0: A lot of them say they signed a petition to not have a referendum. It had nothing to do with staying or going. It was, let's not go through this nonsense. That's the question. That's the thing. There's nothing as clear as you'd like it to be, Chuck. I know you think it all fits well for you, and that's fine, but there's a lot of people out there who don't agree. They think this is craziness.
1: No, they just want to deprive people of not having the right to vote. That really bothers me.
0: Well, the Premier denied your right to vote because you just said it's not about separation. So you're not getting a vote on separation. I think you are, but you say you're not.
1: That's not what the question asks.
0: Well, why would you vote in favor of a binding referendum on separation if you were not in favor of separation? Why would you vote for change if you're happy with the status quo?
1: I can answer that.
0: Please do.
1: Voting on yes on that referendum, no matter which way you vote, a message is sent to Ottawa. It doesn't matter.
0: Okay, so it's about sending a message to Ottawa, or it's about the separatists who wanted their voice heard on separation? Which one? It can't be both.
1: It's about sending the message that people vote for it. That sends a message that we're not happy here in Alberta.
0: Okay, but that's not separation. You said earlier it was about the 300,000 people signed a petition saying they wanted to vote on separation. That's not this, then. This is about sending a message, not separation. Because earlier said it was about separation.
1: Jay, no matter how you vote, you're sending a message to Ottawa.
0: Fair enough. I agree with you. But that's not where we started this conversation, Chuck. You said it's a perfectly clear question on separation. It's not.
1: Well, that's your opinion. My opinion is it is.
0: But we just walked through how you completely don't believe that. You just said it's about sending a message to Ottawa. It's not about separation.
1: I didn't say that.
0: Well, what did you say?
1: I said that it's, first of all, I said that the message or that the question is clear. It's not ambiguous. It's very clear. The second part of that is I said no matter how you vote, either for or against, you're sending a message to Ottawa.
0: Yeah, but then you said 300,000 people wanted a vote on separation, and she's doing what they wanted.
1: I said that 300,000 people wanted the opportunity to vote on it.
0: But they don't get that opportunity, though, so should we just...
1: Well, they don't get it if the opportunity wasn't given to them.
0: It's not.
1: Now they've had an opportunity to vote on it. And
0: no, they don't. No, because you've said this isn't a vote on separation. This is about sending a message to Ottawa.
1: Well, Shay, I think that...
0: Maybe it's not as clear as you thought it was, Chuck.
1: What's that?
0: Maybe it's not as clear as you thought it was.
1: Well, I think it's still pretty clear in my mind.
0: Well, then give me a concise... What is it about?
1: What about?
0: Because you've given me 4 to 5 different reasons why the question's being asked, and none of them are the same. It's about sending a message to Ottawa. It's about giving a voice to 300,000 people who wanted a vote on separation. None of those are true. Both can't be true. It's one or the other. So which one is it? Is it separation, or is it sending a message to Ottawa?
1: Okay. Let's see if we can clarify this. Daniel Smith lowered the threshold so that that Albertans could have an opportunity to have a referendum. The threshold was...
0: I know what the threshold was. You're right. She lowered it to allowed. And the question that she's putting forward on the referendum, neither of the petitions that triggered the referendum are having their question asked. You know that, right?
1: Just a second, please.
0: No, Chuck. I've got a bunch of other calls I got to get to. Plus, I got to get to a break.
1: Sure.
0: But
1: you go ahead. I think that we just choose to disagree.
0: Well, clearly we do. But that's the thing. Like, the petition that you talk about as support for this, talk to the separatists because we have. This is not the petition that they initiated. The petition that they had 300,000 people sign didn't say any of the things that the question we're being asked currently says. The petition that was put forward by the Forever Canadian sign doesn't say that either. So that's what I'm saying. The petitions were stay, go. We've got this now. Well, stay, or if you don't want to stay, or maybe you do want to stay, but you want to send a message. So I don't think it is as clear. Maybe I'm wrong. Maybe Chuck's got it figured out, and good for Chuck if he has. But I think for me, it can be read into multiple different ways. And you can see that by the different voices talking about it. Some say it's a vote for separation. Some say it's a vote to send a message. Some say it's neither. Some say it doesn't solve anything. Some say it's nothing anybody wanted. So I don't know if it's all that clear. If it was clear, this time next week we'd be going, okay, we know. It's over. One way or the other. We're not going to be saying that next week. Let me take a break. More of your phone calls right after this.
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10: This is Global News. I'm Brenda Neufeld. It is sunny and 15 at 11:30. Three members of the Canadian military have been arrested for their alleged roles in an abduction for ransom. Toronto police also say the investigation uncovered hundreds of rounds of ammunition allegedly stolen from the Canadian Armed Forces. Police allege the victim was taken at gunpoint, handcuffed, and assaulted before the suspect tried to gain access to his cryptocurrency. The ongoing Canada-U.S. trade tensions have kept many Canadians from heading south of the border, but StatsCan says that number has picked up over the last 6 months. Canadian residents made 6.8% more trips from the U.S. last month by car and air compared to last year, but the number of crossings is still down more than 31% from September 2024. Be aware of wind warnings in effect for central Alberta if you're heading north today. Environment Canada says gusts of up to 90 kilometers per hour are expected, including in Edmonton, a danger to high-sided vehicles. The wind is expected to weaken this evening. It's 11:31.
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10: Environment Canada Calgary weather becoming breezy today. Mix of sun and cloud, a high of 17, down to minus 1 for tonight. Sunny and breezy tomorrow with a high of 11. Right now it's 15. Breaking news when it happens. Our next scheduled news at noon. I'm Brenda Neufeld.
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0: as much as everybody wants to say, the thought of a referendum, the thought of separation, let's consider it a wet, rolled up wet newspaper with the number of results, because I don't think it'll get in, number one. And that is a political tool and leverage by the new or whichever premier comes in, because Alberta wants back in, wants into Canada and treated as a full and franchised member.
1: Right.
0: What happens in Quebec is Quebec. The equalization formula, well, they've had all sorts of crap, and I think a lot of it's going to go into Ontario and the Maritimes because of their reliance on manufacturing as opposed to resources. Getting our resources to market, i.e. the States and to Asia, with all of these problems in Gulf Strait of Hormuz, the insurance costs on tankers leaving there has tripled, which means places like Korea, Japan, Vietnam.
1: Okay, okay. Where are we going, Clark?
0: That makes our product much more valuable at dockside in British Columbia. As for sending it out to St. John's.
1: Okay, okay. No. I've got a lot of calls on the line, Clark. I'm going to ask you to get to your point.
0: Basically, it's a signal that they can use to say, you better treat Alberta nice because we have this result, 30%. Did you want it to grow by the next election?
1: Gotcha. Fair enough. Okay, so sending a message to Ottawa, we want things changed. I got you. Okay, Carmen in Red Deer, you're on the air. Hi, Carmen.
2: Hey, Shay. How's it going?
1: Good. How are you?
2: Good, thanks. I just have a couple of questions. When you were talking with the previous caller, you seemed upset that 375,000 people got to force the government into this question.
1: I'm not upset. I don't know. I mean, is that our threshold now? Is that where we want to be?
2: Well, I guess my question then is, if you're upset with 10% of the people forcing a question...
1: It's not even close to 10%. We have over 5 million in this province, but anyway.
2: Okay. So whatever the percentage is, do you have that same disagreement that Indigenous people have as much control over everything that happens in Alberta, even though their percentage is equal to or less than the 300?
1: Well, it's a completely and utterly false argument, and it's not even worth entering into. One is based on constitutional agreements and treaty agreements and things going back, and the other one is, why are we doing what we're doing? They're not equitable.
2: If they signed a treaty agreement signing over the land, why are we having to open those back up? Did the treaties mean nothing that they signed back in the
1: Carmen,
2: day?
1: This has literally nothing to do with it, what we're talking about today, even remotely close. I'm sorry, maybe if we talk about treaties and land agreements one day down the road, I'd appreciate a call on that. Jennifer in Calgary, you're on the air. Hi, Jennifer.
3: Hi there. Hi. Shay. How are you?
1: Great. How are you?
3: Good. Good, thanks. You know what, I felt like you kind of put a blindfold on poor Chuck a few callers ago and spun him around there, but I'm just going to pass on some of my comments. So last summer, I was walking in Edworthy, and I got asked to sign a petition to stay in Canada.
1: Okay.
3: And then I was at the mall, and I got asked to sign a petition to go. So I think this question number 10 is really just about asking people, what do you want? So we can stop with all of this rhetoric and we can stop fighting and we can stop all of the division that's happening. So there are some people that want to say, I want to stay. We'll answer that. There are some people that want to have a referendum. So say you want a referendum. I think, correct me if I'm wrong, so let's say 90% of people say they want a referendum. Does that mean we're separating?
1: No, it means we're having a referendum.
3: Means we're having a referendum that we can talk and ask the questions. So it's just about giving people a voice that feel like they've had no voice.
1: But hang on. I understand what you're saying, Jennifer, but I've spoken with the people who brought forward that petition who say they're mad as hell because this is not what they wanted. They're not getting the voice that they wanted.
3: Which side are you talking about?
1: The separatist side. The people behind that petition are furious. Jeffrey Rath is spitting mad.
3: Yeah, that's fine. He can be mad. What we need to know right now is what the people want and give everybody a voice before we go to that next final step. That's
1: okay, but here's
3: I'm
1: the
3: saying.
1: Thing, Jennifer. Let's
3: Everyone
1: say,
3: needs a voice.
1: Okay, let's say it's 60% vote for option two, okay, which is the binding referendum, okay? And Mitch Sylvester, another separatist proponent, has said this, and I agree with him. Do 60% of Albertans then want to separate?
3: No, I don't think so.
1: So we don't know. You just

0: Well, no.
1: I think there's a, no.
0: People
1: I know.
0: People get to have a voice, but they don't.
1: I'm saying there's a lot of people that will vote for have the referendum because we like the message that is being sent to the federal government because we feel that Alberta has been treated badly over the last 40, 50, however many years. So it is a nice threat right now. When push comes to shove, I don't think a lot of those people are going to actually vote to separate. So I think that what's going to happen in this vote is that we're going to vote that more people want to stay. And I think that's wonderful. Then we can put an end to this.
0: Mm-hmm.
1: But let's say more people want to have the referendum. I think it's important from a democratic society to do this. I mean, Quebec is getting away with it for years. They've been waving this separatist
0: flag for years.
1: Well,
0: then why aren't we doing it?
1: We're doing it. We're asking the question. It's two steps, Shay. You have to ask the question first. What do people want? So you can stop the people in the mall from signing the petitions. You can stop the people in Edworthy Park from pulling out their petition. Let's just end all of that and ask everybody what they
0: think.
1: Why
0: is that a problem?
1: That's
0: literally how direct democracy works, which you seem to be a fan of. That's how we got here, you claim, because people want to have a voice on this. So why do we want to stop that? We did that already. It doesn't need to be a two-step process. If we're going to ask the question, let's ask the question.
1: Right for the referendum vote? You just want to go right for a referendum
0: If we're
1: going to
0: do it, let's do it. What is a referendum to hold a referendum?
1: Possibly you're right. I don't know. They've decided to do it this way, and it does make some sense to me to sort of get a pulse, you know, feel what people are wanting to do. I don't know.
0: Okay.
1: Maybe you're right. Right. I'm not sure.
0: Well, we'll see where maybe you're right and maybe the polls stand up like you think, like we've heard, Jennifer, and then maybe you're right. Maybe this is all done next week and we don't have to have the conversation, right? We'll see.
1: I think it's quite possible.
0: Yeah.
1: And that way we can stop some of the division that's happening in our society, in our city, in our province.
0: No, I would hope so. Jennifer, I hope so. I hope you're right. We already know some separatists say it won't be the end of it. Now, I don't know what they can do. The premier has said there won't be another referendum. This will be the end of it. So what happens next? I don't know. Okay, let me take a break. We'll continue with your phone calls right after this.
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0: All right, 780-451-8800, 403-974-8255. Keep going with your calls here. We got Paul. Hi, Paul, you're on the air.
13: How's it going, Shea?
0: Good, good. How are you?
13: I'm just going to take this. I'm good. I'm going to take this in a bit of a different direction.
0: Okay.
13: I'm just hoping everything dies off after the 19th and we can live our lives. But what I really fear is what's really going to separate are those that you could call them conservatives, or those kind of leaning to the right, are going to end up being divided. And this is going to be a gift to the NDP come the provincial elections, because we're not going to have a strong enough vote.
0: Yeah. I don't think there's any doubt of that, Paul. I think that's already started. That process has already begun.
13: And then, so then we have this comparison to Quebec all the time. You got to remember, the separatists, both at the federal and provincial levels in Quebec, are elected. They are,
0: yes,
13: people that
0: are
13: duly elected.
0: And that's a key difference, yes.
13: And we look at the separatist side of thing. These are voices, who are offering things, but they're not elected. They haven't ran for office. They haven't been appointed. Now, maybe that's going to change. After everything goes over to the NDP, we're going to see a rise of a separatist party in Alberta, where everybody is openly saying they're separatists. We don't see that now, do we? We have a couple of MLAs that are coming forward and saying
0: we've had separatist parties in this province for 50 years. It's not new. They just have never managed to get a single person elected.
13: Right. And but that's the thing. It divides the vote, though. It takes away. You have, that losing horse that everybody wants to bet on, just hoping that it's going to go. I just wanted to...
0: No, I hear you, Paul, and I'm with you. I hope that when this is over and done, it's over and done, but I don't think it will be. But who knows?
13: No, I don't think so. And God forbid that the NDP get in down the road. But
0: there is concern of that, Paul, and that's the reality of it. That's what Jason Kenney talked about when he tried to unite the party. That's what he's saying. You've got, and we've seen this movie before. This isn't new, right? Like, how we see the fractures within the UCP, right? How deep do they get? And ultimately, do they lead to the fracturing of the right, which, as we know what the outcome of that could be. Ken in Cochrane, you are on the air. Hi, Ken.
14: Shay, a couple of callers ago, you had a little bit of a dance with I think it was Clark. And then Jennifer spoke up in defense of Clark.
0: Yeah.
14: And I don't see it as clearly as you do.
0: Okay.
14: And I think a lot of people don't see it as clearly as you do. I think the question, the way it's worded, is clear. It's clear as in so much as it will either get us to a referendum or it won't. And I think that was the impetus behind the premier's uptake of ensuring that that people had an opportunity to vote. There were a large number of votes on either side of the question.
0: Yep.
14: And let's take Jeffrey Rath and Sylvester out of the question. And Sylvester is another.
0: Well, we can't take them out of the equation because it's their petition.
14: Well, yeah, it's their petition, but they're not. I don't care whose petition it is. The people of Alberta now have taken that up, and they get an opportunity. Just because you brought a petition forward doesn't mean you own it. I'm sorry to tell you that, but you don't own.
0: Well, who does?
14: You know, the people of Alberta.
0: Okay, so 300,000 people signed Mitch Sylvester's petition.
14: I think the courts would go along with that. It's not. They don't own that petition. They don't own that question. People now have the right to vote on that question, and they're voting on that question, right? So, and it can be.
0: But they aren't voting on that question. That's the whole point.
14: They are voting on that question.
0: No, they aren't.
14: They're voting. Well, they are because.
0: Did you sign the petition? Did you sign the petition?
14: I did sign the petition, yes.
0: Was there anything even remotely resembling the question you're being asked on question number 10 that was on that petition?
14: There was, insofar as it relates to separating from Canada, and which I am not in favor of, mm-hmm. but I do respect the right of people to be able to vote on the question and put this thing to bed. And so if we have two opportunities here now to vote on this question, either we have a referendum after this.
0: Yep.
14: And if people say, no, we don't want that referendum, that means in my mind that they don't want to separate from
0: right.
14: Canada.
0: I agree.
14: If they want to vote on a referendum and give the opportunity for people to vote on a referendum, that's basically the formulation of this question, and it's a function of the court decision.
0: Yeah, absolutely, 100%. You're absolute. That's why it has nothing to do with, you know. You're right. The question would be different if the courts hadn't said, "Well, you completely tried to do an end run around the process."
14: Exactly. But you can't argue then, against Clark saying that. You know, it can mean different things to different people.
0: No, he said it was very clear. It was unambiguous, and it was a yes or a no. And I said, no, it wasn't. I'm with you. It can mean different things to different people. That's the whole point.
14: But it means both. It can be both. It can mean different things. And this is where we're going to part in the way that we're talking about this. I see Clark's point of view where it can be things, a number of different things to different people.
0: Yeah.
14: I also see on the other side of that where it's an either or, right? So,
0: it's an either or if you vote to stay, because then it's done, as you say. If it's 75%
14: right.
0: say vote
14: that's
0: stay, then
14: exactly
0: this should
14: right.
0: be a moot point.
14: Exactly.
0: But the other side can mean different things to different people. Right.
14: Right. And so we have to respect that. That's the way the question is. It's because of the court decision. It's because of First Nations having to be consulted.
0: Yeah.
14: You know, it's a number of different things. And so if we're going to respect First Nations and we're going to respect what the court, the question had to be formulated this way. And I give the premier kudos for attempting to try and give both sides a vote, right?
0: But here's the question, though. Here's the question. This is where it all started. And maybe what's your take on this? Do we know anything then a week from today? If it goes the other way, right, if it does go on the option two side, do we know that Albertans want to separate?
14: No, we don't.
0: Right, okay.
14: And I'm in the camp that will vote no to the referendum, but I'll tell you this. I voted yesterday, and I voted to have a referendum.
0: Okay.
14: And I voted to have a referendum because all we've got so far out of Ottawa is promises. We don't have shovels in the ground. We don't have a lot of, you know, and I want to keep the promises.
0: I hear you. Okay. Gotcha. So, I'm going to try and get some more calls
14: I'm a proud 14th gen. Well, I don't know, 14th, 10th generation Canadian, and I'm staying in Canada, but But I want the federal government.
0: So you're the send a message. I got you. Okay, I hear you. And that.
14: Yep. Thank you.
0: And yeah, absolutely. And I think there's a lot of people that are with you. But that, and then I say that brings us back to the point then, that it doesn't give us a clear Albertans want to separate or don't. It gives us some people do. Some people want to send a message to Ottawa, whatever the case may be. Fair enough. Okay. Tesla Jim in Calgary. Go ahead, Jim.
15: So I did an early vote today as well.
0: Okay.
15: And I'm not going to tell you how I voted.
0: Fair enough.
15: But when I got to the question number 10, I paused a bit when I read it because I was wishy-washy on what I wanted to, and I did what I, and I voted the way I wanted to vote.
0: Yeah, yeah.
15: But the thing was, is that as I listened to all of these people, and I'm still wishy-washy a bit on how I voted, but as I listened to all these people, it's like, okay, you want to put an unloaded gun to the head of Ottawa. Then we get the vote to have the referendum. Well, now you got to put like one bullet in the gun. Like, it's just I don't know where we're going with it. And you know, and in some ways, I look at these referendums, and what happened to the mandate? I thought we elected governments on a mandate. So if the mandate was we're going to have a referendum, then have that as your mandate.
0: Right.
15: What happens as a referendum on referendum? Like, it's just like I think we, as in many cases, I found myself confused when I was at the ballot box today. And I think there's going to be a lot of people that way. And I don't know if we, like you say, I don't think we've got anywhere.
0: No, that's the thing, Jim.
15: Let's say we get a yes vote on a referendum. Who's going to pay for it?
0: Yeah, exactly.
15: It'll be in the court. You'll be collecting CPP before this thing even gets through the court.
0: I hear you. I think you and I are on the same page here, Jim. It's kind of like, yeah, there wasn't a mandate to have her. That was never mentioned. It was never part of the campaign. It was never part of the thing. So, I mean, I think the reason we're here is pretty simple, and some people have mentioned it. The question is being asked in the way that it's being asked because we didn't follow the process that needs to be followed, and the court said so. So the premier had to force this question through, and she couldn't say we're going to have a referendum on separation because the court said you can't do that. There's a process involved, and you've ignored it. So she said, okay, well, let's have a vote on starting that process, because she had to. The courts told her that she had to. But she could not say, oh, okay, the courts have ruled we can't do it. Let's go back to the beginning and start with another petition. Why? Because a number of people who elected her leader of the UCP and thereby premier of Alberta wanted this, and she knew it. She needed to get a referendum put forward. She knew it. Now, it's not the referendum that they want, which is why Jeffrey Rath has said over and over and over again, not good enough, Madam Premier. And it's time for you to go. And he's talked about that countlessly, many, many, many, many, many times, saying no matter what happens, she's failed.
16: So win or lose, I mean, we need to replace her as the leader of the UCP. The fact that Danielle and her minions are going to be preventing us from having a vote on independence again this year at the UCP AGM, I think it's just despicable, and it underlines why it is she needs to be removed.
0: So that's the point I was making. You say that all these people asked for this vote. He says he didn't get his vote. He was the guy behind the petition. And he's now standing up and saying, we were denied a vote. So that's what I'm saying. I don't know who got what they wanted out of this situation, if anybody. We'll take a break for the news. Be back after this.
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28: This is Global News. I'm Brenda Neufeld. Sunshine in 15 at 12 o'clock. Toronto police say three members of the Canadian military have been charged in an abduction investigation that also uncovered hundreds of ammunition rounds allegedly stolen from the Canadian Armed Forces.
29: Police say 2,500 rounds of ammunition, about half of them blanks, were allegedly stolen from the military. The three military members are among seven people police say have been arrested. Police say it began on July 25th when officers responded to a reported abduction. They allege the victim was targeted for his cryptocurrency, was taken at gunpoint, handcuffed, and assaulted before the suspects tried to gain access to his assets. Police say the investigation's multiple search warrants also turned up two 3D printed handguns, a shotgun, two silencers, and illicit drugs. Brenda Molina Navidad, The Canadian Press, Toronto.
28: Despite ramped-up enforcement over the long weekend, Alberta RCMP say there were 15 injury collisions on the province's roads and two people were killed. As part of a national campaign by police to reduce injuries and deaths on Canadian highways, Alberta Mounties issued 80 impaired driving suspensions, fails, or warnings to drivers. They also handed out over 1,800 tickets, 755 for speeding, 32 for distracted driving, and 25 for seatbelt infractions. A housing advocate says the province's infill prohibition for Calgary and Edmonton makes no sense from a governance or housing perspective. Earlier this month, the Alberta government overturned Edmonton's rezoning plans and told Calgary not to replace the now repealed citywide rezoning rules. Willem Klumpenhauer with More Neighbours Calgary says this is an about-face from what the premier said just 2 years ago.
30: Premier Danielle Smith went on the radio and she said very specifically she would not intervene in municipal rezoning decisions, saying it was up to local voters. And Edmonton elected a city council with a strong mandate for this type of change. And we have a mayor whose platform included a repeal, but also a replacement. And now we have this reverse course decision.
28: Klumpenhauer says if city councils can't do what they were elected to do, there is no reason to have municipal councils. Saturday on Your Province, your premier on QR Calgary, Smith defended the decision, saying the Alberta government was undoing bad policies encouraged by the federal government bribing the two cities. More than 1,600 Alberta doctors have been surveyed about what they might do if Alberta one day votes to separate. As Global's Tony King explains, the Alberta Medical Association thinks the results are relevant to the wider public consultation.
1: AMA President Heidi Fell says a vote to separate could have a potential impact on the number of physicians practicing in Alberta. According to the AMA survey, 55% of Alberta doctors say they'd move to another province or territory if the province votes to separate. Only 15% say they would continue to live and practice in Alberta. The AMA president says separation would also raise questions about how the current $7 billion in Canada Health Transfer funding would be replaced, along with how Alberta would maintain access to medicines, equipment, and medical services. Dr. Fell says Albertans can't know the full impact of separation on health care without a credible examination of these issues. Tony King, Global News.
28: This Friday's Lotto Max draw will be the largest ever in Canada. Following some changes to the lottery introduced this spring, the jackpot has now grown to $90 million after the big prize went unclaimed last night. There were some Alberta winners, though. Two tickets, one in Calgary, the other purchased outside Calgary or Edmonton, won $100,000 prizes. It's 12:04.
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28: Environment Canada Calgary weather becoming breezy today. Mix of sun and cloud, a high of 17, down to minus 1 tonight. Sunny and breezy and 11 tomorrow. Right now it's 15. Breaking news when it happens. Our next scheduled news at 12:30. I'm Brenda Neufeld.
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0: All right, back for one more hour here. We're going to switch gears. We'll get back into this referendum talk before we get out of here today, though, I promise. But we talked about this yesterday, and I thought, you know what, I got to figure out what we're talking about. Like, what's going on? Smart TVs and ovens and Roombas being taken over by AI? How? Why? What is going on with AI? We keep hearing all of these stories. What's happening? So we reached out to find out what is all this stuff about, right? Like maybe, you know, I don't, I've listened to a ton of podcasts and I've done a ton of reading and tried to learn as much as I can about this. And it seems like everybody has a different take. So let's at least find out what's at the core of it all, what it is that we're talking about. We're going to speak with Lauren Zhang, who's head of policy for the Center for Canadian Innovation and Competitiveness at the Information Technology and Innovation Foundation. Lauren, thanks for joining us again. I always appreciate your time. Thank you.
5: Thanks for having me, Shay.
0: Okay, so can we start here? Give us a basic understanding. What happened, Lauren, when we talk about AI, where recently, all of a sudden, we're now talking about AI going rogue, taking out humanity, taking over your oven? I mean, you've heard all of these stories. What's changed in the last, I don't know, 2-3 months where suddenly this seems to be the focus of AI conversations?
5: So, yeah, zooming out, right, like it's really gotten a lot faster. And it's really just people are dumping tons of money into all this AI research. And the faster AI gets, the better AI gets, the better it is at making itself better too. And so these AI researchers, they're using AI to conduct research on AI and how to make AI better, faster, stronger, and also into research like the one that you're talking about today on what kind of harms AI can do. And so, you know, these things have been hypothetical and they've been potential things that can happen. And now AI is helping to lay out the structure of what could happen. And so, you know, there's some bads, and then, you know, AI is certainly getting a lot scarier. But at the same time, these risks are also being mapped out and somewhat being mitigated by the existence of AI as well. So it's sort of an interesting push and pull there.
0: Yeah, it certainly is. Give us an idea of what some of these terms mean. And one that came up yesterday with the smart TVs or smart ovens being taken over is AI can enter these networks or these systems and self-replicate. And we keep hearing about self-replicating. What does that mean? What is self-replicating, Lawrence?
5: Sure. So usually the way malware works is, you know, it has a little key and it finds your computer. And that key has been specifically designed to break into computers that look like yours or ovens that look like yours, or in this case, smart TV boxes that look like yours. And so what this self-replicating malware would do, in a sense, is essentially use your TV box as a computer. And so all these things have little computers, right? Like our cars have computers. Our cell phones are obviously computers. Our computers are computers. But now increasingly ovens, vacuum cleaners, refrigerators, and smart TV boxes, these all have computers in them. And so, you know, you can these bugs would essentially infect your smart TV box and use that as a computer to infect more smart TV boxes, and together would essentially function as a computer to do AI kinds of related malware and hacking and cybersecurity risk kind of stuff.
0: Okay. We talk about these things, and I don't know, I'm envisioning like little robots or something. Like when we talk about AI is going to do this, what are they replicating? I mean, they're not little robots. They're not, but we characterize them as being some sort of entity. What are we actually talking about, Lawrence? We hear about AI agents. Is that what this is?
5: Yes. So these would be AI agents. Think of it kind of like a virus, right? Like normally a virus is from host to host and, you know, for the most part, knock on wood, something that a dog catches, people don't catch. And something that a person catches doesn't, you know, pigeons can't catch it by eating our food or whatever. The point of this is essentially a smart TV box can infect not only other smart TV boxes, but also use their computing power inside your smart TV box to infect your oven or your Roomba or your cell phone. And it's able to do that with the AI agent basically saying, okay, I know that on average, based on my research, you know, most people don't change their oven passwords. And the password is usually defaulted to 12345. And so I'm just going to try 12345 on this password. And then once it's in the oven, then it can start using that oven to self-replicate and so on and so forth. And so it's using the computing power of these computers inside your home to sort of self-replicate and find new hosts, as it were. And so instead of being, you know, I'm giving you the cold or the flu, it's I'm giving my cat the flu instead. So.
0: Gotcha. Okay. And part of the concern here is we get to a point where human involvement is no longer required, right? When we talk about what it can do and what it does do, that are we at that point now where they can sort of train themselves and do whatever they need to do without any human involvement?
5: No. I mean, and so I, like, I don't want to dump cold water on this, but,
0: okay,
5: you know, this
0: was a
5: research report put out by Anthropic, you know, one of the leading AI companies. They wrote a report saying this could happen in the future. We tried this on TV boxes. It could happen on ovens and Roombas. They didn't say it has happened on ovens and Roombas.
0: Yeah,
5: they don't
0: right.
5: say that it will happen. They just say it could potentially happen on ovens and Roombas and, you know, cats and dogs and whatever, right? But the point being, you know, it hasn't happened and it's not something that has happened. It could happen and it's quite likely, you know, now that they've put that into the world, obviously some hackers are going to go, that's not a bad idea. I'm going to try that out. It could eventually get to the point, yes, where it doesn't require a human to operate anymore. But that's sort of always been malware, right? Like a lot of these computer bugs, they don't require people to be sitting there, I want to hack Shay's computer, execute hackshayscomputer.exe, right? Like they're self-replicating to an extent already as well. So that's not necessarily new. The part that's really new and that's sort of novel about it is that it can jump from your oven to your smartphone and from your smartphone to your Roomba, so to speak.
0: So, Lawrence, when we hear, you know, it's going to wipe out humanity, and I've spoken with some guests who say, listen, we're giving ourselves a pass here, and we shouldn't, because humans are still involved. Still, humans are still directing this thing. We still have responsibility. Does that eventually go away and we do lose control? Like, how do you assess where we are in terms of all this conversation about AI and what it might ultimately become?
5: So, I mean, I do want to note that a lot of the cybersecurity now is also reliant on AI. And so, you know, saying that, oh, eventually it's going to be so scary and we won't have anything to combat it because it's smarter than us. But, you know, at the same time that there's, you know, team playing offense, there's a team playing defense, and we're also arming the defense with the same tools. Really. So, you know, whether it'll get to that point, it's really difficult to say. You know, I don't think really we're necessarily at that stage where anything is particularly extremely concerning yet. Obviously, there are risks, and obviously there are massive cybersecurity risks. And I think, you know, AI research and AI safety research should continue. In terms of this specific thing, it's actually, you know, fairly straightforward and not really as scary as some of the other AI-related news has been. Really, you know, what you have to do about this is basically change the default password on your oven, your Roomba, and your smart TV box, and your internet router, so it's not just admin and default 123 or whatever the password may be. And that's really, really like the big ticket sort of entryway for a lot of these things, and to do software updates as they come, which is, you know, very standard practice. It has not really changed. And, you know, cybersecurity experts have been tearing their hair out trying to get people to do this for 20 years. So, you know, adding AI in there has not really changed anything fundamental about this specifically.
0: Interesting stuff. Okay. So we'll keep an eye on it, and we'll check in with you and see if you can help us out as we go along. But, Lawrence, thanks for the chat so much. I do appreciate it.
5: Thanks.
0: Thank you very much. Lauren Zhang. I learned a lot. Hope you did too. But Lawrence is the head of policy for the Center for Canadian Innovation and Competitiveness at the Information Technology and Innovation Foundation. But you hear these stories and you start to think, what's going on here? Like, literally, what's happening? You know, when you hear stuff like AI can take over your smart oven. So, but I got some, you know, we were talking about that yesterday. I was like, so who, what? So what? Who cares? But some people were, you know, taking me to task smartly, wisely, saying, well, listen, what happens if it heats your crock pot up to the point where it explodes? Now, I don't know if that can even happen. I don't even know if that's a possibility. But if so, point taken. You're right. Okay, maybe that's something we need to be worried about. There's another story on this front that I think is more interesting. We talked a bit about it yesterday as well, but I found out a bit more about it since then. In France, this grocery store chain had their systems hacked into, and apparently all of their freezers and fridges were put on a network, okay? And it makes good sense, because instead of, you know, somebody being there 24/7 monitoring the current state of the freezers and the fridges, it's all done it's automated. There's a system that is monitoring the temperature in every single fridge and freezer that they have everywhere along their chain. It can be monitored remotely. It can be adjusted remotely. It can be set remotely. Nobody needs to actually be there because they're all linked into this network, which is good. But it's also bad, because that network got hacked into. And at this point in time, we still don't know ultimately who hacked into the system. But what we do know is whoever did tampered with those temperature settings and cranked them up, in some cases, to 50 degrees centigrade. So all of these freezers, all of these fridges overnight suddenly went to 50 degrees. And everything in them was ruined and now had to be disposed of. So you're talking about millions of dollars worth of merchandise. So you start to see and start to think about some of the things, like, whoever thought that hackers would want to hack into a grocery store chain's freezer monitoring system? Why? Well, this is why. So you start to see some of the vulnerabilities that exist that we probably haven't even thought of, but the hacker did and managed to carry out this attack. And again, we don't know who it was. We don't know why they did it, but we see more and more of these. There was a situation yesterday where the entire computer system involved in the construction of a massive tunnel between, I want to say Denmark and Germany, but it might be Denmark and Belgium. It's a multi-billion dollar project, one of the biggest infrastructure projects. It had to be stopped, had to be paused, canceled for the day, because none of the computer systems were available. They were hacked into. So the fact that we've put everything onto networks on the internet is good in a lot of ways. We can do a lot of things. But it also makes us very, very vulnerable to hackers who want to exploit the fact that everything is on a network, right? And that includes a lot of key infrastructure pieces. But if you remember the guest we had last week sort of laid it out for us and said, but not in reality. Like, you always hear people talking about, well, they can go in and they can take over your water control plant, or they can take over a nuclear power plant, or whatever the case may be. Catastrophic. Well, they can't, because those systems are airlocked. That's part of the design of some of these key pieces, where they're not attached to an external network. So what happened in the grocery store actually can't happen with some of those facilities, because there is no link to the outside world. However, if somebody comes in and introduces a link through another means, then possibly you can. So if you've got a system that's operating there and it has a smart oven, that's what Lawrence is saying. Now suddenly they take over that, they can hop on the blue. I don't know how it all works, but the airlock gets weakened in some instances, possibly. So I don't know. And the stuff changes every single day. That's the reality of it. Every single day it's different, and we're stuck trying to keep up to it. 780-451-8800-403-974-8255. Late for a break. Let me do that. We'll be back right after this.
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0: Look behind you. Look behind you. Look behind you.
1: What am I looking at?
0: You were asking me when the wind was coming.
1: Oh, it's here. Thought you saw a bird or something.
0: No. I mean, the leaves are getting blown right off that tree behind
1: you. Oh, yeah.
0: You.
1: No, it got dark and it picked up.
0: I look through a window into Sarah's studio, and then there's a window behind Sarah out into the outside. And there's this big, there's a lot of trees and stuff like that. We've got this little green area by the station here. And the leaves are just flying out. They're supposed to get up to 90. There's a wind warning in effect. It's supposed to get up to 90 kilometers an hour today. That's a lot of wind. It means Lenny and I will not be going for a walk today. Lenny's scared of the wind. So I can't take him out in weather like this. But do you think this means no more leaves, Sarah? Like our trees are going to be nude by the middle of October?
1: Some of them are still green, so they might still be hanging on.
0: Yeah, there are some green ones still kicking around, yeah.
1: But I think most of them, they'll be gone. Usually by now, they're gone, aren't they?
0: Well, I'm trying to think, because typically, people can buy those jack-o'-lantern decorated orange bags when you rake up your leaves, and then you can have, like,
1: pumpkin
0: bags.
1: Oh, yeah, you have
0: bags.
1: Them for Halloween.
0: I typically do that. So, yeah, it's somewhere around now, I would guess.
1: I thought they were usually gone by now.
0: No, I think they might start coming down about now.
1: Yeah.
0: Have you heard about the Super Nino?
1: Isn't that super warm?
0: That's what it's supposed to be, right?
1: Yeah, it hasn't been that warm.
0: Hadn't been warm at all. This weekend sucked.
1: But it's supposed to get back up to 20.
0: Yeah, it's supposed to be beautiful this coming weekend. The tailgate's going to be good. Hey, I wanted to ask you, did you see that? If you haven't, don't go look. Okay, I'm going to tell you right now. You don't want to see. Did you see the footage of the kid who jumped into the tiger enclosure in London over the weekend?
1: Oh, yeah.
0: Here's the terrible thing about living in 2026. If you haven't heard the story, it was a wildlife park in the UK, the Yorkshire Wildlife Park, which is actually in northern England. It's not in London. 23-year-old man, for whatever reason, and I don't know if we've actually determined why or how this happened, but this 23-year-old man entered the tiger enclosure. I don't know how he got in, and I don't know what happened, but people stood around filming it as he was mauled to death by the tiger. I don't think I've seen all of the footage. I hope not. I don't want to. I have no interest in seeing it. But the family of this young man has now had to put out a statement saying, please, the circulation of this deeply offensive media content is causing severe distress at an exceptionally vulnerable time. We ask people to stop doing this. The family describe him as bright, warm, and engaging, someone who had suffered from significant mental illness for several years, but they said it was up to the coroner to determine whether that medical history actually played a role in his death. The tiger was not going to be euthanized. There were some people that said that the tiger needed to be put down. I don't know why. The tiger was just being a tiger. The park remained closed. But the story takes another turn from there because, yeah, I mean, this is a conversation about what do we need to expose ourselves to. And if you were on social media this weekend, this was all over social media. And it's horrific. I mean, you're watching a tiger attack a young man. You can imagine. It's terrible. And in reality, I don't think a TV station would play it. But that's sort of, we've moved past that, right? We've moved into an area now where sort of the rules that used to be around this are no longer in place. And, you know, where a media outlet would be very judicious about what they show and what they share online, we don't do that anymore. But it takes another step because Donald Trump, for I don't know why, the Trump social media account yesterday shared the video. Now, why the hell the president of the United States would share video of a tiger mauling a man in the UK to death is beyond me. But it doesn't end there. Trump put on that tweet, don't ever mess with nature, President DJT. Not satisfied with that, he put out an apparent, it's AI, I've seen it. It's absurd. It's Donald Trump in a suit in the tiger enclosure, tackling, wrestling the tiger to the ground, and then ultimately taming it and playing with it. So now you've got, this is when the family came out and said, what are we doing here? Can we please stop with this? It's just, it really is, it is awful to that I can't imagine what it would be like if you were the family of this young man. And not only did he have to go through this tragedy, but now you know for a fact that it's being seen by people all over the world. It's just, I don't know. And here's the other thing. Who films it? Like, if you're there, if you're at the zoo and you see somebody jump into the tiger enclosure and the tiger starts mauling the man, when your first thought is, oh, I better get my phone and record this and stay on the record. Like, some of these videos are very, very long. Like, it wasn't a brief, oh my goodness, what's going on? Now I'm going to put my phone down and actually do something to help. I don't know what you could do to help, honestly, but the compulsion to film and photograph everything is weird. It's weird that you know, watch that back later. Show it to the kids? I mean, come on. What are we doing here? It's just social media. Got to take a break. We'll be back right after the news.
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12: This is Global News. I'm Brendan Neufeld. Sunshine and 17 at 12:30. The U.S. ambassador to Canada is warning that American officials are closely watching Canadian politicians. Pete Hoekstra was appearing on a podcast when he said the U.S. would respond to any actions it thinks amount to election interference, pointing to last year's political ads run in Ontario. Americans vote November 3rd in elections that could end Republican control over the U.S. Congress. Toronto police have arrested a third member of the Canadian military in the abduction of a cryptocurrency exchange owner. What started as an abduction case became much larger when police say they uncovered 2,500 rounds of ammunition stolen from the military. Be aware of wind warnings in effect for central Alberta if you're heading north today. Environment Canada says gusts of up to 90 kilometres per hour are expected, including in Edmonton. The wind is expected to weaken this evening. It's 12:31.
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12: Environment Canada Calgary weather, sunny and breezy today, a high of 17. Clear tonight, down to minus 1. Tomorrow, sunny, breezy, and 11. Right now, it is 17. Breaking news when it happens. Our next scheduled news at 1. I'm Brendan Neufeld.
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0: less money, I get it, or you put it up in the air, like Chicago and Vancouver did. But either way, you get it away from traffic. But no, there's a stop over here by the station that I have to come to every morning and every afternoon when I leave. And if you don't get there at the right time, I'm sure yesterday going home, it was 8 minutes I sat there because the train comes and that overrules everything else. And then it has to go through the cycle again. And it's crazy town, absolutely crazy town. But hey, I actually do see people riding on that train. So that's good news. Okay, on this referendum situation, like I say, this week, what to watch for. Prime Minister Mark Carney is going to be in Alberta tomorrow. He'll be attending a rally in Calgary tomorrow. He'll be attending a rally in Edmonton on Friday, okay, 15th and 16th. I got the dates right? Today's 14th, yeah, so tomorrow and Friday. Pierre Poilievre will be in Calgary on Friday as well. That's on the 16th. He'll be speaking in Calgary at an event that will also, we believe, feature Danielle Smith, and both of them will be making the case for Canada. Yesterday, we had Jason Kenney and Rachel Notley speaking at a luncheon put on by the Edmonton Chamber of Commerce. They both agree that Alberta would be better off within Canada. Nahed Nenshi also held a rally yesterday. And as you know, he is also trying to generate support for the stay in Canada side of this whole conversation. And he says at this point in time, it doesn't matter, you know, what you think about this. You've got to get out and vote. This is what Jason Kenney has said. So many people have said you need to go and vote.
1: This election is the most important vote of our lives. We didn't want it. There was no need to have it. But here it is.
0: Yeah, and he's right. A lot of people didn't want it. I don't know if it solves anything. We got into that earlier. But at the end of the day, it's here. So go out and have your say. We're going to get into a conversation here about what the vote really is meaning. And you'll hear a bunch of people on the separatist side who now say it's your chance to send a message to Ottawa, right? And then she put a spin on that messaging.
1: And this election is our chance to send a message. But it's not about sending a message to Ottawa. It's about sending a message to Danielle Smith. And that message has to be that we deserve better.
0: I get it. It's a play on words. It's okay. It's the same thing. It's changing what this is about, what this was meant to be. And you know, we spent an hour speaking with the audience about what this means. And for some people, it's separation. For some people, it's a chance to send a message to Ottawa. For some people, it's a chance to put this issue to bed. It means a lot of things to a lot of different people. But you have definitely seen a change in rhetoric from some of the separatist leaders. Keith Wilson comes to mind. He's been talking about this a lot in terms of, okay, what we're going to do here is send a message. Mitch Sylvester, another separatist leader, has said this is the way he views it, a chance to take a shot at Ottawa with no consequences. Now, that's not to say he's happy about it. He'd rather it were a vote on separation, but it's not. But here's where we are now. A lot of people are being told don't view this as a conversation on separation per se. We might get to that down the road, but right now it's your chance to send a message to Ottawa that you're not okay with the way things have gone. Tyler Dawson is an editor for the Globe and Mail opinion section. We talked about that earlier this morning. He's not only an Edmonton-based editor for the Globe and Mail's opinion section. He's also the author of The Republic of Alberta, an idea that won't go away. Tyler, in the piece you argue, and I think we've seen this sort of transition over the past, I don't know, I'd say month, 6 weeks maybe here, where we see Alberta separatists, some of them, their messaging has become entirely different. It's not about separating. They say option two, no, it's a way to gain leverage and to send a message and, you know, all these sorts of things. It troubles me, seems to trouble you. Why? What's your concern about this approach to how people should vote in the referendum?
2: Well, I think my concern is twofold. The first problem with it, or thing that I find problematic with it, is that it's a more effective message than we should separate. You know, there has never been widespread support for separation in Alberta. And so the separatists have had to sort of massage their messaging a little bit to try and appeal to a broader range of people. So that, I think, is my first and maybe primary concern with it. The second problem, though, is that it's dishonest. It's saying something that isn't true. The option two in this referendum question is not saying, oh, should we send a message to Ottawa? Should we try and seek leverage through threatening a future referendum or something?

0: No, it's saying, should we begin the binding legal process to move towards holding an actual secession referendum? So when they're saying it's about leverage, you know, it could in theory be about leverage. A savvy politician could use it for leverage in some fashion, but that's not what the text says. That's not what this question is asking. This is asking, should we move towards an actual secession referendum?
1: And you know, like you say, Tyler, you know, you hear Keith Wilson in particular talk about this. This has been his central theme for weeks now. It will compel Ottawa to address Alberta's issues. He says, you know, if you vote for option one, basically you're saying, we like everything that's happened. Please continue to do it. Again, not 100% accurate, I don't think, but you know, I think the premier, frankly, this is part of her plan, is increased leverage, not to say she wants to see option two, but to get us here, get all of this is going through the longstanding history of Alberta versus Ottawa and trying to get more from Ottawa. So you can see how it's a natural progression from what's always gone on, particularly with that group of Albertans that have so many issues with Ottawa. It makes sense in that way, I guess, right?
0: Yeah, I think so. You know, I think that the idea of leverage is a really important one to Alberta politicians and to a similar extent, Alberta voters. You know, for a long time, people have looked at Quebec and thought, yeah, oh, well, they held a referendum in 1980 and they held a referendum in 1995. And look at what they get. They get special treatment from the government in Ottawa. And, you know, it I think makes sense that other provinces might consider acting accordingly. The question that I think I would ask is, you know, how much respect do people have for another province that kind of plays this card? Is this the strategy of a proud and self-confident province, or is this the strategy of a province that is choosing to sort of be sneaky and use backhanded tactics to try and get what it wants? And I don't think it's a particularly honorable tactic in a, you know, confederation of provinces. We should stand on our own 2 feet and make our cases as best as we possibly can without sort of resorting to these blackmail kind of tactics to improve our situation. And then, of course, the other question here is, what exactly are they talking about?
1: Yeah,
0: what
1: sure.
0: negotiations are they talking about? What do they want to secure here?
1: Well, that is part of the question, like you say, because the separatists will tell you, and you've heard it, Tyler, I know it. I'm not the one to tell you that, you know, well, we've been doing that. We've been doing that for 50 years. Nobody listens. They don't care. They just continue to take our money. But now people and the premier says, well, we'll take a look at what's happening. Take a look at the difference that we've seen in the last year and a half. So I guess that comes back to the question you're asking here. Okay, so you're winning. The premier says we've won. Let's take the win here. Like, where do we go from here? What more do we want to see, I guess, right?
0: Yeah, exactly. And I mean, there's all kinds of things that Alberta could do to get power similar to Quebec. We could stand up our own pension plan even without separating, right? We could get our own police force even without separating. But these are not ideas that are particularly possible. What is the word I'm looking for? I'm completely blanking so early in the morning. Popular. There we go. These are not particularly popular ideas among Albertans, right? So are we seeking leverage here to negotiate things that are unpopular for Albertans? Well, I mean, that's not a very good strategy if you're in elected politics. And I think you're completely right. You know, the attitude towards Alberta has been such a wholesale change since Mark Carney became prime minister, that I think that if people are trying to seek leverage, I expect there could be a backlash here. You know, how are people in other provinces, people involved at the federal government, going to react to Alberta throwing this fit of pique and trying to use that to negotiate something within Confederation? You know, I just don't think it's an honorable tactic, and I don't think it's going to be received well in the other, you know, sort of political centers of power in this country that will need to be persuaded in order for there to be significant, say, constitutional change or significant change to the equalization system or something like that.
1: The argument, and Mitch Sylvester, one of the separatist proponents, has said it on this show before. We played parts of interviews where he said it's a chance to send a message or take a shot at Ottawa with no consequences. There's no risk here. Go ahead. I mean, it doesn't do anything. We're not actually separating. Do you see risk? Are there consequences? Obviously, you wrote the piece. What does that look like? What risk do we open ourselves up to if we do choose option two?
0: Well, the big risk, of course, is that we could move towards a binding referendum. You know, there have been all kinds of predictions from all sorts of quarters about the dire economic consequences of actually separating. You know, what would that do to people's household incomes? What would that do to taxation levels? What would that do to debt?
1: Yeah.
0: So, you know, the part of the risk here is that we sort of stumble our way into this actual secession referendum and potentially get ourselves in quite a troubling situation there. The other problem is that this is, I think, I don't know if anyone could argue this hasn't been a destabilizing period going through this, even this initial question about secession. It would be no surprise to me if we heard about some investment being paused, mm-hmm. and people were leery about spending more. You know, my friends, for example, are trying to sell a condo right now, and their realtor said, look, people are really nervous about this referendum, and they're not willing to make big home purchases in Alberta right now to the same extent that they were, you know, a year and a half yep. ago. So there are real world consequences. There are obviously consequences in terms of our relationships with our neighbors and our friends and our parents and our aunts and our uncles, where people differ over a pretty existential political question. You know, this is not a question of do we vote NDP or vote UCP, right? And even those questions cause conflict between people. This is an existential question about the future of our province and the future of Canada. And it is, I think, dividing communities and dividing, you know, friends, family, neighbors. You can imagine that only gets worse if we slouch towards an actual referendum on secession. So I think there's potential economic consequences. There are potential interpersonal consequences and things like that. So it's completely unnecessary. And I think that in order to believe that there are no risks, no consequences of this, you have to be living in, you know, a very self-contained bubble to not see the world around you.
1: And that's the thing. We're going to be dealing with that uncertainty. We are already. And even if this is option one overwhelmingly, there still will be some uncertainty that needs to be resolved. So as you say, we're already in a spot, and this will just make it worse. And you're right. There's no way that kind of uncertainty doesn't have an impact in a bunch of different areas. So we know it already. And the option is, okay, so do we amplify that is what we're talking about.
0: Yeah, exactly. You know, do we continue this destabilizing factor in our politics for a period of time in order to secure some unknown quantity yeah. of leverage, in order to negotiate on some unknown policy or constitutional issues that we want to see resolved? You know, it just doesn't seem like that clever of a tactical move when the winds have shifted in our favor and there are other ways that the Alberta government is getting things done. And you know, the other part of this is just like, goodness, you know, we are in Canada itself is in a bit of an existential moment facing a complete reorientation of its trade and political relationships. And I think people, you know, ought to have a little bit of pride in their country and stand up for their country at this moment, as opposed to trying to hit their province against their country in a way that will destabilize and perhaps weaken Canada itself in favor of making Alberta stronger. You know, even if you believe in this sort of leverage strategy that it could work, I think at this moment you should be able to take a few lumps for Alberta or from, in the case of Alberta, in order to try and protect Canada and have a little bit of, you know, allegiance to this country that we've been a part of for, you know, 100 and I can't do that math that quickly, but you know, 150 odd years.
1: Yeah. Some 160. Yeah. No, you're absolutely right. And I think most Albertans agree with you and we'll wait and see what happens next week. But I think it's an important point you're making, Tyler. And I thank you for joining us to talk about it today.
0: My pleasure. Thanks so much.
2: That is Tyler Dawson. Tyler is an editor with the Globe and Mail's opinion section. He's also the author of The Republic of Alberta, An Idea That Won't Go Away. And I don't think it will go away. This whole conversation about separation and separatism will not die on October the 20th, unfortunately. And depending on how the vote goes, it might actually be emboldened. Now, the premier has said, at least at the official level, in her capacity as premier, it will die should the stay side win on October the 19th. That'll be it for her anyhow. She says she's not interested in bringing it back and introducing another referendum for as long as she's premier. For that, I think I am grateful, but we'll see where it goes after that. Let me take a break. We'll be back to wrap things up right after this.
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0: couple of minutes left here, but I did want to touch on this story. And I hope Elections Alberta reconsiders, and I think they should. They sent out a letter last Friday saying that they will only allow UCP and NDP scrutineers or appointed scrutineers. The way it works is, you know, entities that are allowed to have scrutineers put forward a list. And only the UCP and the NDP will be allowed to put forward a list of scrutineers for Monday, excluding third-party advertisers, which usually have an opportunity to be part of the scrutineer process. But in this case, they don't, because there's a lot. There are 8 registered third-party advertisers. Elections Alberta's Michelle Gurney says, we just don't have room for them all.
1: If you look at the voting locations and the count centers, the spaces are very small, and there's a high number of people in there. And we just don't have any more room for additional scrutineers at this time. But the political parties, they all have been able to put forward their list of names for those important roles.
0: Okay, so the parties can have members present, but the third-party advertisers can. The separatists and the Forever Canadian side, both sides of this argument, are not political parties, right? That's it doesn't make sense, and it's only going to contribute to more nonsense with people saying without any reason that things are rigged, things are unfair, it's being stolen. So a separatist supporter, Jason Levine, comes forward, says, I hear what Elections Alberta is saying, come up with a compromise. And what he's putting forward makes perfect sense to me.
2: Because there's several TPAs. Well over a dozen this time around, which is abnormal and not usual. So we did understand their concerns, but we also felt that a compromise could be available, which would allow one from either side, the option one and the option two TPAs, to be represented there.
0: Okay, so you pick one from his group, you pick one from Forever Canadian, and that's it. They serve as the scrutineers on the yes or the no. Why not? Makes perfect sense.
2: Well, the spirit of scrutineers for the third party and the proponents of either side is to ensure that people feel like this is a valid and legitimate outcome. When the results come in, we want to make sure everybody's comfortable with those results. We don't want them to have concerns and on the legitimacy of the results.
0: He's right. Look at me agreeing with the separatists yet again. He's right. He's right. Let in one from each side of this argument as a TPA to actually be present as a scrutineer. And we don't have to deal with this. Well, they wouldn't let him in. Please let him in. We're out of time. We'll be back tomorrow. Talk to you then. Peace and love.
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16: This is Global News. I'm Brenda Neufeld. Sunshine and 17 at 1 o'clock. Calgary police have laid charges nearly 1 year after a senior was struck and killed in Riverbend. The 79-year-old woman was walking across Riverbend Drive Southeast on October 16th of last year when she was hit by a vehicle and died at the scene. The driver left but returned a few hours later and turned himself into police. Police have now charged a 22-year-old man with hit and run causing death and driving with an expired license. A housing advocate is urging Mayor Jeremy Farkas and City Council to press forward on a promised replacement to citywide rezoning. Last week, the Alberta government ordered Edmonton City Council to reverse its rezoning plan and told Calgary to stay the course after repealing citywide rezoning rules earlier this year. William Klumpenhauer with More Neighbours Calgary tells QR Calgary Mornings that doesn't make sense from a governance or housing perspective.
17: Farkas had in his platform repealing and replacing, and I'm still waiting to hear what that replacement is going to be. And so if there's a policy that council and Calgarians can agree on and move forward on that, I don't think it's worth hand-wringing over what the province will or won't do and what precedent they're setting. Otherwise, it kind of begs the question, what's the point of having a city council at all?
16: Klumpenhauer notes last week's decision is an about-face by the premier, who said 2 years ago she would not intervene in municipal zoning decisions. Saturday on Your Province, Your Premier on QR Calgary, Smith said her government was stepping in to undo federal interference in zoning decisions. Toronto police have arrested a third military member in the abduction of a cryptocurrency exchange owner. Two soldiers were arrested and removed from military duties back in August. The third was arrested late last month. What started as an abduction case became much larger when police say they uncovered 2,500 rounds of ammunition stolen from the Canadian military. The ammunition had not been reported to police as stolen before it was seized in the investigation. The U.S. ambassador to Canada warns American officials are closely watching Canadian politicians. Pete Hoekstra was appearing on a podcast when he said the U.S. would respond to any actions it thinks amount to election interference. Americans vote on November 3rd in elections that could end Republican control over the U.S. Congress. Stats Canada says more Canadians have traveled across the U.S. border over the last 6 months. Canadian residents made 6.8% more return trips from the U.S. last month by car and by air compared to last year. But the number of crossings is still down more than 31% from September 2024, before the trade war with the U.S. began. On the flip side, American residents' visits to Canada last month increased year over year by more than 17%. This Friday's Lotto Max jackpot will be the largest ever in Canada. Following some changes to the lottery introduced this spring, the jackpot has now grown to $90 million after the big prize went unclaimed last night. There were some Alberta winners, though. Two tickets, one in Calgary, the other purchased outside Calgary or Edmonton, won $100,000 prizes. And another two Albertans won $100,000 on yesterday's extra draw. It's 103.
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16: Environment Canada Calgary weather, a breezy, a mix of sun and cloud today, and a high of 17. Clear tonight, down to minus 1. Sunny and breezy tomorrow, up to 11. Friday, sunny and 21. 19 Saturday, and 11 on Sunday. Right now, it's 17. 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Our next scheduled news at 1:30. I'm Brenda Neufeld.
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0: Happy hump day to you. The Wednesday edition of the Courtney Theriault Show now featuring 100% more Courtney Theriault than it did a day ago. Big love to Tim for subbing in on me for the post-Thanksgiving Tuesday. It was a combination of factors taking the day off. I just needed a little extended break for a little recharge. It was also International Day for Failure. And if there was one day that I was absolutely going to adhere to, because I do every single day, every day is International Day for Failure on the Courtney Theriault Show, because I find a way to fail one way or another. But nonetheless, glad to be back in the seat, and we're going to try our best to have a lot of fun here on the show over the course of the next 3 hours. I am sad I missed Derek's days yesterday, but I do want to pick up on a day momentarily. But before I get to that, I got a letter, guys. I got a letter.
1: Uh-oh.
0: No, and it's good. It's
1: okay,
0: good. It's good.
1: Yay.
0: Normally, I get mail.
1: Yeah.
0: Right? I still get mail here at work. I definitely get more mail at work than I do at home. The only thing I get at home are political flyers and people looking to repair my roof that was repaired just a couple years ago.
1: Yeah.
0: Apparently, they don't think much of the work that the guys did from the looks of it. But no, I want to give a shout out to one of our listeners today. I want to say, hey, how you doing, Laura Winnipole? Because a couple of weeks ago, a week and a half ago, maybe, I can't remember the exact date, we were talking about checks and cursive writing and letters and just how we felt that those were all things that sort of fell to history, that they're no longer really with us, to the point where producer Layla had never seen a check. She's only heard of them through the rumor mill that they might exist. You know, they're basically like the Sasquatches of money payment, right? But nonetheless, Laura took the time to write a letter using cursive,
1: wow,
0: handwritten, sent it to me, and said, hey, just want to let you know, I was listening to the show, want to let you know, I still use checks, I pay for my rent, for my utilities and all this, and that I still, on occasion, I'll still write letters as well, even though for proper documents I'll use Word or whatnot, but I just wanted to send you this handwritten letter to let you know that I'm doing it. So,
1: very cool.
0: Laura, big love to you, appreciate you making the effort. Nothing quite like a handwritten note to make my day. So
1: yeah, did that show up here at the station or at your house?
0: No, here.
1: Okay.
0: Here, yeah.
1: Okay.
0: That would have been a little bit disconcerting.
1: That's what I was going to say. Yeah.
0: But yeah, no, it popped here in the station. So thank you for that. I just wanted to say two big thumbs up to Laura. Now, as mentioned, of course, obviously talking about not being here yesterday, missing out on Derek's days. I always hate missing out on Derek's days, but
1: well, the good thing is you didn't. We didn't do it.
0: We didn't do it.
1: We didn't do it yesterday.
0: Well, we'll do sort of a version of it today because we're talking about an International Day of Failure yesterday.
1: Yeah.
0: And today, it feels like a day that's maybe 2 days too late, at least as it pertains to Canadians, because Thanksgiving would have been a perfect day to talk about desserts.
1: Ooh, yes.
0: But it is the International Day of Dessert. And a couple of reasons when I saw this on the calendar that I really wanted to jump into it. Because one of the things I've been thinking about here over the last little while, and it's popped up in a couple of different places, is I'm not much of a dessert guy anymore. And I'll tell you right now, younger me would be really disappointed with the path that I've taken towards abandoning desserts as a regular part of my day-to-day, right? Because so the police chief, Warren Dreichel, was in studio here earlier today, and I had him on my show a few times, and he was like, I always joked how he brings in cookies and other things like that, but he'd never brought me a donut. And I always hold them to that. I always say, come on, be the stereotype. And he brought donuts today. And they were great, by the way. They were great by it. But I was like, oh, man, do I really want a donut? I ate it, and it was fantastic. It was great. But I had that thought, looking at this amazing, exquisite donut, thinking to myself, do I really want this? And then my wife bought pumpkin pie for Thanksgiving, right? She's not much of a pumpkin pie. She loves dessert, but just it's not her thing, right? And maybe it's because I stuffed myself so much full of turkey, we didn't even crack the seal on that pumpkin pie. It is still at home, sealed right now. And, you know, I mean, I think to like when we went out to the restaurant a couple of weeks ago, right? I can't remember the last time I ordered dessert, because every time the server comes up to you and says, would you like dessert? Would you like to see the dessert menu? And I probably haven't said yes in, I don't know, a decade. Maybe.
1: Yeah. Oh, yeah, because you're so full from your meal. I'm kind of the same way.
0: Yeah.
1: But that was one of those holidays where you almost have to have dessert. You have to force yourself to have dessert.
0: Yeah. Well, here's the thing. I was curious because of the way that, you know, I've gone from being a kid who absolutely said yes with full enthusiasm, hands up, whenever mom and dad were like, do you want dessert? You'll finish your dinner, you'll get, you know, ice cream or whatever, right? Mm-hmm. 28%, just 28% of Canadians regularly have a dessert after supper, after their meal now.
1: 28%?
0: Just 28% will have dessert on the regular after meal. That isn't to say that you don't have a cookie in the middle of the day. Maybe you have a chip, some chips when you're watching TV at night. But as defined as we understand dessert, yeah, only 28% of Canadians still have dessert.
1: Hmm.
0: How about you? How often do you have a dessert?
1: Not very often. I'm kind of the same thing. I'm not a huge dessert person, but I mean, if there's ice cream around, like, let's have some ice cream. But I mean, and that's only once in a while too. But I mean, you kind of have it for the couple of days that you have it and then it's gone and then you're kind of deserted out for a while. And then one day you come to work and there's donuts sitting on the counter there. Thank you very much, by the way. They were delicious. I had a purple one. It tasted like, it didn't taste like grape. It just tasted like purple. I don't know what it was, but it was delicious.
0: Tasted like purple.
1: Yeah. Not quite grape, just purple.
0: Okay, I love that.
1: Yeah, I know.
0: To be fair, that's you talk like my daughter.
1: Yeah,
0: She says she's 3.5 years old, and she says things taste like the colors they are.
1: It's true.
0: Yeah,
1: just like tastes like orange or tastes like red.
0: Yeah, but I'd love to hear from you on this at 780-451-8800 or 403-974-8255. Talking about desserts, do you still have desserts on the regular? And if you do, what is your dessert of choice? Because I will throw this out there. I was looking this up as well. You know, only 28% of Canadians regularly have desserts. But when it comes to the most popular desserts, 72% of Canadians eat cookies as a dessert on the regular. 57% eat muffins or cupcakes. 53% will say cake. And donuts are next. Donuts are fourth. I'm surprised on that a little bit. 45% of donuts, 40% say pastries in general. So I'd love to hear from you on this conversation that we're having about desserts. On this International Dessert Day, do you still indulge in desserts on the regular? And if so, you know, what is it? Well, what is the cherry on top of your meal, as it were? 780-451-8800-403-974-8255 is where you can get in on that chat. And we got a lot of chats coming up here today. We're going to be talking baby names a little bit later on here. This one obviously struck me interesting because it's talking about how unique is your name, because it turns out statistically the odds of you having a unique name are greater than ever before. Consider this. All right. In Alberta last year, there were almost 15,000 unique names given to babies. And if you take the math of the number of babies that were born, that means that translates into one name for every 3.5 babies born. Okay. Think about that. That's the odds of you sharing the name that you have with someone else in your life has gone down exponentially over the years. So we're going to take a closer look at that one coming up a little bit later on. We're going to talk to minister here from Edmonton, Eleanor Olszewski. Her boss, Mark Carney, he's in town this week for a final push for United Canada. Pierre Poilievre, he's going to be in Calgary on Friday making a pitch for United Canada. So we'll put some questions to her as she makes a last-minute bid to convince folks who might be on the fence that is the best path forward. But when we come back, we are going to take a closer look at some new startling numbers from the Alberta Medical Association. It turns out that if Alberta were to choose to walk down the path towards independence, a lot of doctors would choose to walk the path out of the province. We'll break that down for you here as we get rolling on this Wednesday edition of the Courtney Theriot Show.
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7: Unfortunately, most families automatically think a care facility is the next step. 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
8: 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What's next for Alberta? Let's talk about it. 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

0: We were talking desserts, International Dessert Day, and if you guys still indulge in something sweet after you eat a meal, and yeah, we want to hear from you, by the way, 780-451-8800, 439-74-8255. I've essentially lost my sweet tooth over the years, and apparently I'm not alone, as only 28% of Canadians say they regularly indulge after a meal. Tina said, though, hey, I eat the Billy Miner pie at the Keg, hands down, it's the best, and it's free on your birthday. So decadent and yummy. Just talking about it, now I want a slice. Tina says, that's what she says. By the way, she says it's very windy in Calgary, and I'm also getting texts about how windy it is here in Edmonton. Someone says the wind is knocking signs down everywhere. You got styrofoam and debris littering the area outside of Northlands Coliseum. Massive chunks flying anywhere. So yeah, it is a breezy day in Alberta. So just be cautious as the wind's picking up to 80, 90 kilometers in parts right now. So not fooling around. Mother Nature is today. All right, let's switch gears. Talk politics here. And when Americans were faced with the prospect of Donald Trump returning to the presidency for the second time, I saw a survey that said 21% said they would consider leaving the U.S. if he won. Google searches for move to Canada surged 1,300% in the 24 hours after the election. But how many actually followed up on that threat? Well, if you take a look at the first 6 months following the election, about 200,000 Americans left as a result of Trump. A big number, but well short of 21%. Now, with the threat of independence still a reality in Alberta, we've seen some estimates on this. Trevor Toome, noted economist, said he thinks 250,000 people would leave the province in the first few months if it were to go independent. And at the front of that brain drain could very well be Alberta doctors. We got a new survey from the Alberta Medical Association showing an already frustrated group might reach its breaking point if separation were to occur. So to talk about that and a whole lot of other stuff, as much as we can cram in anyway, former ER doctor, or current ER doctor and former head of the Alberta Medical Association, Paul Parks with us once again. Paul, thanks for taking the time.
1: Yeah, thanks for having me, Courtney. Yeah, and as far as I know, I'm not fired. I'm still working on the front lines in the merge.
0: Yeah, well, no kidding, because it's desperate need for folks like you, and we will get into that momentarily, but I want to get your take on this AMA survey, this part of a newsletter that was put out by the current president, and it's got a lot of people talking today. Big headline numbers are 55% of the respondents, of the 1,700 respondents, said they would leave an independent Alberta, 8% would retire. You're coming up on basically two-thirds of Alberta doctors saying that they would be done if separation were to happen. Is that just folks acting out their frustration like Americans did with Donald Trump, or is that a fair representation?
1: Well, that's a tough question, but everybody should be terrified by those numbers because you're looking at physicians that have invested like lots of money into practices and into their homes, and they have families and roots. And so if it's that high that are even considering it, that should be scary. But actually, talking to my colleagues across the province, I think it's a real number, and it reflects across the province, because I think it also reflects the burnout and the moral injury and the struggle that they're dealing with now in a system that's really having a lot of difficulty, and they know it'll be pure chaos if we already talk about the system being in chaos, but then throw in like a whole new country government having to figure out funding, having to, put so much of government resources and ideas and all these things into creating a new government, that the healthcare system would just collapse. It would definitely impact us in massive ways around trying to recruit, around trying to get new learners in here, around privileging, licensing, mobility. There are so many unknowns that nobody's even thought one little small bit about, that it really is really concerning to professionals, and not just docs. I'm positive that nurses and my fellow healthcare workers are in the similar range about worried about this separation.
0: Yeah, and there's no question that there are legitimate concerns with the healthcare system. We've talked about that before. Hopefully we'll be able to talk about that here in a couple minutes real quick. But, you take a look at a lot of folks who are saying, well, if they leave, we'll just recruit new doctors because we'll be paying these doctors cash hand over fist. We're going to be so wealthy that we're going to have the best healthcare system in the world because we've got all this money from being independent. What do you make of that?
1: Well, so I think anybody that's looking at it and thinking about it can see none of the math adds up. You know, and if you look at actually all the economists talking about how much money it would cost to you know, reinvent a lot of the services we have. So you all of the federal services have to be recreated. You know, even everything you can think of would have to be recreated, and a lot of money would go into services that it would suck up a lot of time and organization and thought to just try to create borders, try to create new police forces, the military, you name all the things the economists have told us will cost us billions and billions of dollars to do, that it won't leave any money left over for healthcare. But then again, you know, they talk about federal transfers and back. There are lots of pieces that happen that come collectively by being part of Canada, like mass purchasing of things, you know, a lot of the simplification around education, the portability and mobility between provinces. There's so many things that come with being a nation and a country that would get lost and take years and years to reproduce that we see it. We see that it's all a pipe dream when we're looking at it and thinking about how much it would impact our day-to-day, just trying to work, trying to be out there on the front lines to help Albertans and Canadians and save lives. We know it would make it harder for us.
0: Your president of the AMA, this is all part of Dr. Heidi Fell's latest newsletter, where that's where we got these numbers from. She also, in that newsletter, raised questions about immigration policies that are being put to Albertans in this referendum, and saying that it will raise a whole bunch of questions that we don't know the answer about when it comes to necessary care for people, you know, who might have their health care taken away from them as an immigrant, as a temporary resident. I'm curious about you, as someone who's working on the front lines, the most intense front line that you can work on in medicine. You know, how do you view this? How would these changes impact the way you approach care?
1: Well, first off, I think it's inhumane, and it's not Canadian or Albertan to even think and consider denying somebody care, you know, based on a possible immigration status. And so in Emerge, you know, would it impact me in terms of would I not care for somebody because they didn't have coverage or I didn't know if they have coverage? Absolutely not. And none of my colleagues would. And in fact, what would happen, one thing we know almost to certainty is all of these, while there's a transition and all of these people who are coming here working, keeping our economy going, that are temporary foreign workers or immigrants or whatever the details the government will say, you don't count the same as everybody else and you'll have to pay. For the ones that can't, will all go to our overwhelmed emergency departments because we won't turn them away. We won't say no. But these are people that could maybe go to a family doctor, maybe go to other services, but instead they'll have to go to the emergency departments where we absolutely will take care of them, Courtney. This is, you know, it breaks my heart to think about that the government's putting it out there in a way of saying, hey, listen, these people that are coming here working, paying taxes and driving and building our economy, we're going to deny them something like healthcare and education. I don't believe that's Albertan. I don't believe that's Canadian. I don't believe we support that kind of principle.
0: All right, got about a minute left here. Did want to squeeze in a very alarming video that you put out yesterday about the state of affairs when it comes to surgeries in ERs. If you can just give us a summary, because you're talking about kids being sent home with broken arms, being told we can't get to you.
1: Regularly. This is a common occurrence. Government knows about it. So, example, 5-6-year-old falls down and breaks their elbow and absolutely needs a surgery. We have to put them in a splint. They'll go home. You know, it could take even more than 5 or 6 days. And every single day they're waiting at home, waiting for the call of when is that urgent surgery going to happen. And the reason that that's happening also for the adults breaking, you know, that get a bad break, all the bones in your ankle and can't walk and get in a temporary splint and cast and wait 12, 14 days to get called back to come. This is in hospitals like the University of Alberta right now. This is happening every day. Foothills, the big hospitals. These aren't small rural hospitals even. And the reason is we don't have enough anesthesiologists, don't have enough nurses in our hospitals, in our empty operating rooms right now. And the government's adding dual billing that's going to push more of our resources out to do different surgeries that are not these kind of surgeries. So just I want your listeners to think about that. Think about sending a five-year-old home with a broken arm, and every single day waiting at the phone, they have to plan, you know, for their care, their post-operative, are they going to have to take days off work? And then the kid's in pain. And we're doing this regularly. I challenge the premier and the minister to answer. Come on your show and answer if they know about this, which I do. I think they do. And why is that happening, and why are they not focusing on fixing that?
0: All right. Well, yeah, the invitation's out there for both of them. Just FYI.
1: Yeah.
0: Paul, thank you for what felt like a little bit like a speed round, but we got to a lot of topics, and appreciate your time as always.
1: Yeah, thanks. I'm an emerge doc. I talk quick, so thanks.
0: There you go. You got thoughts on that? 780-451-8800, 403-974-8255.
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9: This is Global News. I'm Brenda Neufeld. Sunshine in 18 at 1:30. Calgary police have laid charges against a 22-year-old man nearly a year after a senior was struck and killed in Riverbend. The 79-year-old woman was walking across Riverbend Drive Southeast October 16th when she was hit by a vehicle and killed. The driver left but turned himself in a few hours later and is now facing a number of charges, including hit and run causing death. Toronto police say 2,500 rounds of ammunition were allegedly stolen from the Canadian Armed Forces as investigators looked into an abduction. Three military members have been arrested for their alleged roles in the abduction of a cryptocurrency exchange owner in what police describe as an active investigation. The ammunition had not been reported stolen by the Canadian military. Pete Hoekstra, U.S. ambassador to Canada, says Washington is watching our country for signs of election interference ahead of the midterm elections. He made the comments during a recent podcast interview, insisting actions that end up amounting to election interference will receive a response. Americans vote November 3rd in elections that could end Republican control over the U.S. Congress. Stats Canada says the number of trips Canadians are making to the U.S. has picked up over the last 6 months. Canadian residents made 6.8% more return trips from the U.S. by car and air compared to last year, but the number of crossings is still down more than 31% since 2024 when the U.S. trade war began. Environment Canada Calgary weather, sunny and breezy today, a high of 17. Clear tonight, down to minus 1. Tomorrow, sunny, breezy and 11 degrees. Friday, up to 21. It's 18. Breaking news when it happens. Our next scheduled news at 2. I'm Brenda Neufeld.
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Okay, a couple of different conversations, and I want to pull you into them because, hey, whenever you take time to text us, I do my best to try and get some variety of opinion out there. And we just had Dr. Paul Parks on the show to talk about a couple different things, but the headliner was the fact that, 55% of doctors surveyed said that they would leave Alberta, 8% said they would retire if we were.

0: everything, once you get outside of that top 10, that becomes interesting. And to your point, I don't know if this is what you're seeing, right? But like, my daughter, right, she's got an I in her name. And I jokingly told my wife that I wanted it to be a Y or a J. We stuck with the traditional spelling.
1: Right.
0: But not everyone's doing that. Some people are thinking outside the box, aren't they?
1: Yeah, way outside the box. Yeah. So the different spellings, you know, and Mary is an interesting example because you've got Mary Ann and Mary Jane and Mary Ann, and it goes on and on and on. But then when it comes to spellings, if you look at a name like Caitlin on the girl side, I forget how many different variants of Caitlin there are, but many, many different ways that parents have come up with spelling particular names.
0: Yeah, and we would be remiss if we did not mention the fact that, you know, that our cultural tapestry has grown in Canada, you know, and that I think certainly has contributed to it. I was taking a look at the list, and there were 12 different spellings of Mohammed in Alberta in 2025.
1: Right, yes. Yeah, so Mohammed has become a much more popular name, much more frequently used in Canada. And on the girl side, Fatima is a name across Canada that's rising quite rapidly in terms of usage. So, yeah, as our cultural heritage changes, what used to happen there is, of course, parents were a little more prone to choose names that helped with assimilation, so that, you know, Pedro became Peter, to try to help in terms of advancement for kids. That's changed now, and more parents are using those ethnic heritage names, sometimes as first names, sometimes as middle names.
0: Yeah, well, certainly you see those folks leaning into to the heritage and cementing the connection to their culture. But I guess, you know, just broadly speaking, when we take a look at the number of names here, I was doing the quick math on it. I think it works out to about one name for every 3.5 kids here in Alberta. You're not going to get 20% of kids being born to being named Tom like they were back in 1926. Is it just because, what's the motivation, you think, for parents for wanting to find a unique name? Is it about making a statement?
1: In part, it's about making a statement. I think more it's a sense of trying to set your child up for success, and that success will come in a variety of different ways. You don't want to, one of my favorite stories is a friend who went to kindergarten, and my gosh, there were 6 other Allisons in kindergarten. Mm-hmm. So you're not distinctive there. You're not in any sense distinguished. Whereas now these more unique names, you stand out a little. People remember you a little bit more. So I think in that sense, parents are just trying to set their kids up for success, for being known to others.
0: Yeah, well, truth be told, I think you hit the hammer on the head when it comes to me. I've got my daughter, I think when she was born, there were 3 other girls in the province with the same name as her that year. My son was born last year. There's 1 other of him in Alberta. And so I think my philosophy is very much what you're talking about right there. The value of having a unique name and standing out in a crowd. It's always fascinating stuff, Neil, to watch the trends and see how society kind of shifts in terms of naming for kids. And this is a really cool conversation. I appreciate that. And by the way, your name is spelled correctly. I don't know what that other Neil was doing.
1: Thank you, Courtney.
0: There you go. If you got thoughts on this, I'd love to hear from you, by the way. Do you have a unique name, or do you have a name where, you went to school with 6 people who shared yours? Let us know. 780-451-8800, 403-974-8255. We will check in with some of your name stuff and a whole lot more as we keep on rolling here on this Wednesday edition of the Courtney Theriot Show.
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8: All right, let's just do a quick little giveaway here right now with a little boogie woogie right there. Beautiful, beautiful song choice, Derek. Yeah, we want to give away a four-pack of tickets to the Blatchford Boogie Woogie at Edmonton's Alberta Aviation Museum on November 6th. So if you happen to be in the Edmonton area and you would like to go to the Blatchford Boogie Woogie, it's real simple. Text us. You had a choice. I'm going to give you a choice today. You can text us either the word boogie or woogie. Why not? Why limit ourselves? You can even text boogie woogie together. The options are endless when it comes to the Blatchford boogie woogie. So text us if you want that four-pack of tickets, 780-451-8800, and we'll pick a winner, and Derek and Chris will let you know about that coming up here in a little bit. Yeah, we were talking about names just before the break, and I got a Huggy Wuggy. I'll accept that, by the way. We'll put your name in the hat if you texted Huggy Wuggy.
9: Sounds warm.
8: Yeah. Any anything that's Boogie Woogie adjacent.
9: Ooh, okay.
8: Is also acceptable if you'd like a four-pack of tickets.
9: I wish we could get pictures. to get some pictures of some boogie woogie and going on.
8: Oh man, maybe make that a stipulation of giving away the tickets is you have to make sure that you provide us with pictures of the boogie or the woogieing at the Blatchford Boogie Woogie.
9: That's pretty fun. I like that idea.
8: All right, there you go. But yeah, text us any word, period. I really don't care. 780-451-8000 if you want to check out at the Blatchford Boogie Woogie in Edmonton coming up November 6th. Now, we were talking about names just before the break here and how unique your name is, or, if you were one of those folks like my wife who went to school with more than one person who shared the same name as her. We were talking about this because the statistics show that the odds are greater than ever you will have a unique name because the baby name to babies born ratio has gotten so tight. One name for every 3.5 babies in Alberta in 2025. So if you're a baby in 2025, odds are statistically you're probably not going to another school with another Courtney, because A, there was no other Courtney born. So anyway, just some thoughts on the text line on this. Someone says, my name is Kathleen. There aren't many of us. There are only two registered in Alberta in 2025. Though, Kathleen, I will let you know, I was looking up the baby names from 1926 in Canada. You're top 20 in 1926. So there were a few more Kathleens back in the day. Ziera. I've never met another one. There you go. I've never met a Ziera to begin with. That one really stands out, and it rolls off the tongue like that. Ziera, right? Deanna says, although it doesn't seem like it should be rare, it is. Every time I meet another Deanna, we both get excited, as you should. I mean, it's been years since I've met another Courtney. I went to school with one. I played hockey with one. At the time, it didn't seem that rare, but now I feel like I don't know what happened to all of the other Courtneys. Are they being picked off? I don't know. Are they forced to change their names? Like, they're, I could go down so many conspiracy wells here. Derek and Chris, I want to get you guys in on this conversation here. Do you know any other Derek's in your life?
9: I went to school with one, but currently I don't know any other ones. Finally, I've met two different Courtneys besides you, so you're number three. I don't know.
8: Chris, the Derek you went to school with, did he spell it the same way?
9: He did. Yeah. Okay. I think that was one of the things that we liked so much about each other is we had the same first name, but,
8: I got to admit, and here's full confession, like, because I have a name that kind of straddles that gender line, right?
9: Yeah.
8: There was definitely a mindset like, wouldn't it be cool to date a Courtney?
9: Yeah.
8: Right? And I remember there was a story, I think it was back in 2009 when I looked this up. There were two people who got married who had the exact same first and last name. Kelly Hildenbrandt married Kelly Hildenbrandt back in 2009. They got divorced 4 years later because that's just too much Kelly Hildenbrandt energy in one couple. I don't know. Chris, I wonder about you, because I'll tell you this right now. I went to school with like 300 Chris's growing up.
10: Yeah, no. Well, I mean, there's another Chris who works here at the station. Yeah. my other job, it's like I'm Chris working behind the bar. The guy outside the door is Chris. Like, it's
8: Do you have to use a last initial? Yeah. How do you distinguish yourself from all the other Chris's in your world?
10: Well, I mean, just by my general demeanor. the last
8: cool Chris,
10: number
8: cool
10: one.
8: Chris, right? That's what we say.
10: There you go.
8: Around here. Oh, man. Well, I'd love to hear from you guys. And you guys are sharing some, and I'd love to hear about your name, how unique it is, if you know any others, if you happen to be like Chris, where basically it's a Chris Eat Chris world. They're everywhere you look, left, right, center. 780-451-8800. 403-974-8255 is where you can get in on that chat. And we will share some more of your unique reactions when it comes to names here in a little bit. We've got a couple more hours of the show, and lots coming down the pipeline. We're going to talk about a new report that came out today, tied in part to a tragic situation that occurred in July in Calgary. Of course, an 11-year-old boy went missing, an autistic boy ultimately a tragic conclusion to that story. But there's a new report that's come out today that followed a roundtable of stakeholders in that community to try and figure out how can we go best about ensuring that folks who are vulnerable, who go missing, that we do what is necessary to be able to find them in the fastest, most efficient, most individual way possible. So we're going to take a closer look at that report. And when we come back, just on the other side of 2 o'clock, as mentioned, it's going to be a full court press here in Alberta over the next few days. All of the big names in Canadian politics are here, and the vast majority of them are going to be making a pitch for Alberta to stay in Canada. Mark Carney, he's going to be here in Calgary and Edmonton on Friday and Saturday. And to help tee that up, we're going to talk to Liberal Cabinet Minister, the person in charge of essentially the prairies for the federal Liberals, Eleanor Olszewski. She'll be joining us in just a few minutes on the other side at 2 o'clock as the Courtney Theriault Show continues here on 880 CHED.
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0: I'm Brenda Neufeld. Sunshine at 18 at 2 o'clock. Calgary police are on the scene of a stabbing in Copperfield this afternoon. Officers were called to Copperfield Point Southeast just after noon after a report about a stabbing involving two youth. It's believed they knew each other. The victim was taken to hospital in stable condition. Police are searching for the suspect. Police have laid charges nearly 1 year after a senior was struck and killed in Riverbend. The 79-year-old woman was walking across Riverbend Drive Southeast on October 16th when she was hit by a vehicle. She died at the scene. The driver left but returned a few hours later and turned himself into police. Police have now charged a 22-year-old man with hit and run causing death and driving with an expired license. A Calgary Pro Housing Group says the Alberta government is going against the wishes of most Calgary and Edmonton residents with last week's move against infill developments in the two cities. Willem Klippenhauer with More Neighbours Calgary tells QR Calgary there is scientific polling shows people in Calgary support increased density but disagreed with the previous council's approach.
1: Who shows up at city council is not a representative sample of our city in any way. It's people who have the time and the passion to come do it. And I think it's great that they come and have their voices heard, but it's not a representative sample of what our city is. And when we took a representative sample, we saw results that were much, much different.
0: Klippenhauer says that 2 years ago, the premier publicly said she would not intervene in municipal zoning decisions. Saturday on Your Province, your premier on QR Calgary Smith defended last week's decision, saying the Alberta government needs to undo bad policies introduced after federal bribes to cities. Toronto's police chief says three military members are among seven people arrested and charged in an abduction investigation. Myron Demkew says officers responded to a reported abduction back in July and alleged the victim was taken at gunpoint, handcuffed, and assaulted before the suspects tried to gain access to his cryptocurrency assets. Demkew says the investigation's multiple search warrants turned up much more.
2: When our officers executed search warrants, they seized firearms, including firearms with a receiver that was 3D printed. Our officers also seized silencers and more than 2,700 rounds of ammunition that included live ammunition and blanks. Almost all of this ammunition was allegedly stolen from the Canadian Armed Forces.
0: More than 80 charges have been laid in the investigation. Cheeses from Farm Boy, L'Ancêtre, and Life Smart are being recalled due to possible listeria contamination. The Canadian Food Inspection Agency issued a notice today saying the recall was triggered by test results and consumers should throw out or return the affected products. The CFIA says its investigation may lead to additional recalls. A big debut for some of the newest residents of the Wilder Institute Calgary Zoo. The three red panda cubs have ventured into their outdoor habitat for the very first time since they were born on June 8th. The zoo is also sharing the cubs are all female and that there will be details soon on a chance to help name them. It's 2:03.
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0: Environment Canada Calgary weather, sunny and breezy today, up to 17, down to minus 1 tonight, sunny and 11 tomorrow. Right now it's 18. 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I'm Brenda Neufeld.
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0: Well, do you have a tuxedo or a ball gown ready to go for a fancy occasion? Because this week, Albertans are going to feel like the real belles of the ball. We've got Mark Carney, we've got Pierre Poilievre, and a host of other prominent Canadian and Alberta voices. They're going to be here lavishing us with affection, terms of endearment, and pledges of undying love. We're going to feel a little bit like Cinderella and the final push towards Referendum Day on October 19th. But then there are those who feel like Cinderella for all the wrong reasons, that Ottawa has been our wicked stepmother, and this referendum is our chance to turn that pumpkin into a chariot over Canada. So here's the question. What can we expect in the next few days, and, you know, what might happen at midnight on October 19th? Now, to dive into this question, welcoming back to the show, the Minister of Emergency Management and Community Resilience and Minister responsible for Prairies Economic Development Canada, Edmonton MP Eleanor Olszewski with us again. Good afternoon.
1: Good afternoon, Courtney. Thank you so much for having me on the show today.
0: No, I'm glad to have you. And it's going to be, as I say, a very busy week here in Alberta. I certainly know that you have been beating the drum for Canadian unity for months and months and months on this. And you're going to have a little company this week, as it sounds like your boss has taken up Thomas Vlkosik's invitation to come make the pitch for unity this week.
1: He absolutely has. And so the PM will be in Calgary tomorrow, and then in Edmonton on Friday, and they'll both be Forever Canadian rallies, so I'm really looking forward to that.
0: Yeah, so, I mean, obviously, we've probably got a sense as to what the Prime Minister's message is going to be, but, well, you know, for what's going to be the selling point? What is he going to be putting out there, you think, to try and woo over those folks who might be sitting on the fence, those who are kind of maybe in a gray area where they're debating whether or not, you know, option two is a good message, a good way to send a message to Ottawa?
1: You know, I think he'll be saying pretty much like he said in his Thanksgiving message to Canadians and Albertans. And I think really what he said all along, which is that we're working collaboratively and constructively with Alberta, and we have been for many months now. We're listening to Albertans, and, you know, Albertans really central to our vision for the future of our country. And so I think he'll be repeating a lot of those things, absolutely.
0: Yeah, and as I mentioned, option two is being portrayed by the separatist as not a way of saying you want to leave Canada, but as an opportunity to send a message to Ottawa to actually gain some leverage and maybe get them to change the relationship that they feel still has not changed enough in their perspective. So, I mean, have you guys received the message? Do you feel that you need another message? What's your take on that claim that you guys just, Ottawa's not listening yet?
1: Honestly, Courtney, we received the message. We received it loud and clear. And, you know, as I mentioned just a minute ago, that's been a focus of our government from the moment that the PM became elected. And that was really to reset that relationship with Alberta. And as I say, we worked very hard on doing that. And just mentioned to you that I've traveled across the province for the last number of months. And I can really tell you that the Albertans, so many Albertans that I've talked to, they believe that that message has resonated with them. So I'm quite optimistic about, you know, the outcome on October 19th. My biggest concern is the same has been said by so many people, that people take a particular outcome for granted, maybe, and that they don't show up and vote.
0: Mm. Well, to your point, talking about projects that you guys have been helping to shepherd here, you know, you take a look this week, we heard about the groundbreaking for the Yellowhead Pipeline. That's big news right there. Obviously, lots of conversation about the West Coast Pipeline, but there are folks who are saying that, you know what, all this buildup in the days leading up to the referendum date is nothing but a dog and pony show, that come October 21st, 22nd, you know, maybe November, December, January, whatever it might be, that all of these chariots, if you will, these golden chariots, are going to turn back into pumpkins, and you're going to pull the rug out from Albertans. What do you say to those folks who just aren't buying what you guys are selling?
1: Well, I'm saying no pumpkins. We've worked really hard for the last number of months. Just the Pacific Link pipeline in and of itself, like, this is a mega project, a complicated project. We've managed to make a series of agreements with Alberta on methane, on carbon capture, carbon pricing, a number of other things in a relatively short period of time. Most of the deadlines were reached, if not on the exact date, within a very short period of time thereafter. And you know, we're completely committed as a federal government to that project, and I know the province is too. And, you know, the same thing with respect to other projects that we've collaborated with the province of Alberta. And it's not just major projects. I think that's really important, too. A lot of the work that we've done with Albertans and Alberta has to do with other things, like affordable housing. And so, you know, I made a number of announcements over the last 18 months or so where we've supported, you know, the municipalities and also the province in building affordable housing, transitional housing. And those things are, you know, that's really important for Albertans.
0: Yeah. Now, I mentioned, obviously, your boss, the Prime Minister, is going to be here, as you said, in Calgary and in Edmonton. We know that Pierre Poilievre is also set to speak here. He's going to be on Friday, I believe, at the Canada Strong and Free Network, pitching, again, the same thing that you guys are, which is that Alberta is better off inside of a united Canada. I know, you know, obviously, it goes without saying, it's the name of the game that you guys will go butt heads in Ottawa. But are you guys, you know, feeling comfortable that you can put aside those differences for the next week or and change in order to get this across the finish line?
1: Oh, absolutely. And, you know, a couple of things. Firstly, the more voices speaking to the unity of our country, especially at this moment in time, that's fundamentally important. So really happy that the leader of the opposition is going to be here on Friday, you know, making his own pitch. And just with respect to collaboration with other parties and working with members of parliament and individuals across the aisle, Albertans want us to do that. I've been door knocking, you know, throughout this period of time, and what I hear the most consistently at the doors is how Albertans do want and in fact expect, you know, all levels of government to work together. So we have been doing that, and certainly in terms of our relationship with the province of Alberta, honestly, I think it's a very strong, very collaborative relationship. And so with respect to the Conservatives across the aisle in Ottawa, we'll continue to work with them as well.
0: Now, you did mention earlier that part of this conversation today, you want to encourage folks to get out the vote, to get out there, make their voice heard. We've heard from former Conservative Premier here, Jason Kenney, saying his concern is that if folks don't show up in large numbers, that the much more determined separatist vote could ultimately pull this out. Let's talk about that hypothetical. No matter what the polls suggest right now, should option two prove to be victorious next Monday, Tuesday, how does the federal government approach that?
1: You know what? I think one of our approaches is not going to change, and that is we're going to, regardless of any outcome on October 19th, you know, continue to work collaboratively with the province of Alberta and other provinces as well. With respect to the referendum question, it's going to lead to another referendum, and you know, I don't suppose there's a lot that we can do about that in the meantime, but, you know, certainly, as I say, we intend to just continue to work with all provinces, including Alberta, as we've done since we've been elected, really.
0: Yeah, and now I would be remiss if I didn't ask just about the other nine questions here. Five of them dealing with respect to immigration, the other four dealing with constitutional matters. These are things that, should they get the approval of Albertans, that Danielle Smith said that she would take that endorsement and try and move forward with these. And I say, a lot of these do fall into what would ultimately be federal jurisdiction, would require the federal government to be on board with this. How would you guys approach one of those referendum questions that does traipse into federal jurisdiction? Would you be willing to have those conversations with the premier if they get an endorsement from Albertans?
1: You know, what I can say about that, Courtney, is on a number of those questions, we've already been working collaboratively with Alberta. And so I'm just going to choose immigration for a moment because, you know, the federal government, we agree with the province that we needed to restore some sustainability, some predictability, and some stability to the immigration system. And I know our immigration minister has been working with the province of Alberta and, in fact, all other provinces and territories in that regard. So And it's my understanding that those discussions are very collaborative and they're headed in a very good direction. And so, you know, that's something that we're doing at the present time already. We need to make sure that our immigration system, you know, gets top talent, that we are supporting rural communities, that what we do contributes to Alberta's prosperity and the country's prosperity as well. So that we are working on a number of those issues together with provinces and territories.
0: All right. I would be remiss if I didn't ask you this, just because I know that we've heard from a lot of other politicians this week. We're getting just a whole slew of opinion pieces. For example, today we heard from Ed Stelmach, Allison Redford, Rachel Notley. They penned a piece saying that they'll vote no to the nine. I'm curious, are you able to tell us how you, as an Albertan, will be voting on these other nine referendum questions?
1: I can tell you that I already voted. I voted by special ballot a couple of weeks ago. It took me about 15 minutes because I was so worried that I would mess something up. And I actually had my husband review my ballot, too, just to make sure I didn't miss anything. But that's another topic. I voted no to the nine. And, you know, just personally, you know, I think those questions just lead to further uncertainty and kind of a slow burn separatism and discussions about separatism. And, you know, just again, I think at this point in time, given where we are in our country's history, we're facing a lot of challenges and an uncertain world. And I think unity is our greatest strength and against all of the risks that our country faces at this time. And so I, you know, to my way of thinking, it's time for stability, and it's time to get past the uncertainty and divisiveness.
0: No. Well, Minister, I know obviously it's going to be a busy few days on top of what has already been a busy few months for you as we head towards October 19th. And so thank you very much for coming on and chatting with us today.
1: Thanks so much. I'd like to encourage all of your listeners, Courtney, to attend the rally in Edmonton this Friday.
0: All right, there you go. That is the Minister of Emergency Management and Community Resilience, Minister responsible for Prairies Economic Development Canada, Eleanor Olszewski.
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0: 21 on this Wednesday edition of the program. Thanks for tuning in and contributing to the conversation, as you always do, at 780-451-8003-974-8255. I want to get to some of your thoughts on the multitude of conversations we've had today. And we just chatted with Eleanor Olszewski, Federal Minister of Emergency Management and Community Resilience, as well as the Minister responsible for Prairies Economic Development Canada, making her pitch for a United Canada ahead of Mark Carney and Pierre Poilievre doing the same thing here in Edmonton and Calgary this upcoming weekend. But you guys have some hesitancy. You've got some skepticism about what the minister was presenting there. Bob says that your guest and her party are really great at making announcements. Now, I mean, that's the thing, is that it's one thing to make announcements, but can you follow through, right? We saw the Yellowhead Pipeline, shovels in the ground for that this week. That's a good start. But, of course, I think there's going to be, given what happened in the 10 years prior to Mark Carney taking over the reins of the Liberal Party, a lot of hesitancy. Even with the TMX expansion, still a lot of hesitancy about some of the policies that Ottawa enacted that may have contributed to a slowdown of other potential projects, including that West Coast pipeline. Even with the green light that it has right now, some people will be, you know what, they're not going to believe it until they see it. At the end of the day, is what it's all about. Someone says, yeah, no, they've been in power for 11 years, Courtney. Why should we start believing them now? On the matter of the referendum questions, I find all of the referendum questions ridiculous, says this one texter. There's not one of the 10 that is a concern that I have or have ever considered. None of this affects my day-to-day life. It's an exercise in expense and futility. Obviously, I have an interest and desire to stay in Canada, but that's not something that I ever considered would be at risk until this government, the province, put it out there. The whole thing is bollocks. So there you go. A couple different thoughts on our conversation with Minister Eleanor Olszewski. If you've got thoughts, as I say, I'd love to hear from you. The text line is 403-974-8255. This is what happens when I take an extended four-day weekend.
1: Yeah, that's why we only let you have two.
0: Yeah.
1: This is why.
0: Never again.
1: Never.
0: Make sure management knows to never give me time off.
1: Okay, I'll let them
0: know. That was good. We were also talking about desserts earlier, by the way, with respect to, but if it's something you still do. And Mark Norris on our political panel says, yeah, a classic strawberry cheesecake after a big steak or a Black Forest is a slice of heaven for me. Do you guys still do desserts as adults? Some interesting thoughts on that, because only 28% of Canadians still do have desserts. I know as a kid, I absolutely lived for dessert. I would make my way through whatever my mom and dad put in front of me just so I could have that piece of cake or that bowl of ice cream. Now, I don't even think about it. It's not something that's ever on the menu for me, anyway, at Casa de Terrio. We're also talking about names, and it was an interesting conversation we had earlier about the concept of whether or not you've got a unique name. If it's a name that, you share with someone else in your circle, or if you're the only one of your type in your group. I'm the only Courtney that I currently know right now. And I want to get to a few of your texts on that as well. Gail says, I used to know a teen female named Courtney, my spelling, but with a K. Yeah, and that's become a lot more prominent in recent years. My parents named me Robert, and my first girlfriend's name was Roberta, which is how it is that people started to call me Bob. Yeah, I talked about the notion of being how interesting it would be if I found a female Courtney and I dated a Courtney at some point in time. But yeah, that Robert and Roberta, that's a little bit of a different conversation right there. Unique names suck, says Dwayne Debbie, I believe. I've spent 6 decades spelling my name to everyone I meet. You never find anything personalized in a gift shop. I have said all my adult life that I had a son. I'd name him Bob, not Robert, but Bob. You can spell it backwards and still get it right. And that's the thing. I will say this. Courtney, people still get Courtney wrong. People still have issues, and maybe it's because it's just not out there anymore. It's not a name that is commonplace anymore. But yeah, I will get I get a lot of C-O-R instead of C-O-U-R, right? I even saw one person spell it C-O-U-R-T-N-I-E.
1: That's just weird.
0: I'm just like, where are you drawing your inspiration for?
1: Yeah.
0: What kind of world? Where are you? Which Courtneys are you hanging out with? That's the spelling you went with.
1: I think it'd be even worse if it just ended with the I.
0: Courtney. Oh, man. Let's see. What do we got here? Gord says, growing up, I thought my name was super unique. Only one other kid with the same name. Moved a few years ago, and I think there are now four other Gords within the cohort. I get so confused when we're talking in a group. Cohort, we'll call that a Gord Hort, maybe. A co-Gord? I don't know. Gord Hort, I think, is the better term there. When you've got four Gords, that is the official scientific designation of a group of four. It's got a murder of crows, and you've got a Gord Hort of Gords.
1: We have a Gord in Calgary with one of our stations. I can imagine four of those Gords at once. That'd be fun.
0: we're going to continue all these conversations as we reach the midway mark of the show. But keep them coming, as I say. I want to hear from you at 780-451-8800, 403-974-8255.
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8: This is Global News. I'm Brenda Neufeld. Sunshine in 19 at 2:30. Police say a youth was taken to hospital in stable condition this afternoon after a stabbing in Copperfield. Officers were called to Copperfield Point Southeast. Just after noon, police believe the victim knew the suspect, also a youth. That suspect is still at large. Two Liberal MPs responsible for supporting Ottawa's labour and industry agendas say Canada's plan to fast-track major projects is putting mounting pressure on a workforce already struggling to meet demand. They say the push to develop these nation-building projects is making long-standing weaknesses in Canada's labour force harder to ignore, including a mismatch of skills and training barriers. Calgary Stampeders quarterback Vernon Adams Jr. has been awarded the team's president's ring. The winning recipient is chosen by teammates as the player who best exemplifies excellence on the field, as well as leadership and motivational skills. In just his second season with the Red and White, Adams has been CFL Player of the Week three times and set a league record in Week 8 with his 18th touchdown pass of the year. Environment Canada, Calgary weather, sunshine and breezy today, a high of 17 degrees. Tonight, clear, a low of minus 1. Tomorrow, sunny, breezy and 11. Friday, sunny and 21, 19 for Saturday and 11 degrees on Sunday. Right now, it's 19. Breaking news when it happens. Our next scheduled news at 3. I'm Brenda Neufeld.
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All right. Hey, I appreciate you guys out there in Edmonton and Calgary, because you hold me to account, or at least you inform me if maybe I haven't been as deep in my research and what have you. And a couple folks did point out, we were just talking with Eleanor Olszewski a few minutes ago, federal minister based here in Edmonton, and we were talking about projects and some of the skepticism that still exists out there ahead of referendum day coming up on October 19th, and talking about, you know, the feds have laid the foundation for a lot of major projects coast to coast, including, of course, the West Coast Pipeline, Pacific Link. And I said, well, you know, you take a look at this new project that was announced yesterday. You were at the announcement. She was there for the groundbreaking of the Yellowhead Pipeline. And a couple people saying that, well, technically it's an entirely Alberta project, nothing in terms of the federal government or Carney involvement. So, yeah. That's the case. That certainly it just feeds into the concept that we still need to see the federal government deliver on some of the projects that it has promised independently in its own lane. So it'll be interesting to see if those do come to fruition. If a lot of the naysayers out there who think that come October 22nd that the rug is going to get pulled out from Alberta once option one wins, if option one wins. So, but no, do appreciate you guys offering a little bit of clarity on that. Like I said, I'm never the smartest person in the room. It's better that way. No expectations. We're also talking about some names, and specifically, if you've got a unique name out there, because more than ever, we are seeing a world where parents want to give their kids a unique moniker, something

0: in a way that doesn't cause more harm. So the responders need to understand these differences. So it's not really the autism that determines what we need to do, but the individual risk. So not a diagnostic label. So having an inclusive system rather than thinking about, you know, a specific label is going to be really important. The nuances of that is really important. And it's in any system we develop. It's, you know, it's not about the blanket categories you put on people, but, okay, within this, you know, missing person and the vulnerable persons, how do we think about this individual? How do they act in understanding the person themselves?
1: Yeah, I mean, do you think we've been a little slow to adopt something like this? Because I know you guys have obviously been talking about it for a while. You convened this roundtable. A lot of the information that you're talking about there, it's new to me, but it's not new to you. Do you feel we should have been moving on this a little faster?
0: We, you know, in the community and, you know, with being in an organization that's lived experience led, definitely we see repeated conversations in policy all the time. And we want to change the system, and systems change is hard, but that's why we're here. That's why our organization exists, to really think about, you know, not just a patchwork band-aid solution. You know, it's great, we can have an alert, but what's the complete response system that we have? So yes, you know, these conversations can help faster, and that's what we're here to do. We're here to catalyze solutions and practical ways to move this forward, right? Right now, the government has a national autism strategy. We're trying to put legs under it, make sure it's implemented. We don't want any more government documents just sitting on a shelf just because we have a nice framing of something. But, okay, how does this make a difference for families on the ground? We want to see that happen, and that's why we're here.
1: Yeah, well, certainly this is a good comprehensive look at where we are with respect to this. And like you said, I mean, you obviously a lot of conversation coming out of that tragedy in Calgary. I think a lot of people are maybe, unfortunately, you didn't want that to be the instigator. You don't want that to be the catalyst. But fortunately, I suppose, you know, people are actually going to, feels like they're listening. It feels like this is going to be a case where you're going to get action as opposed to lip service. And hopefully this helps to guide that going forward, Jonathan, and that we'll be able to put the protocols in place to ensure that we don't have a repeat of what happened in Calgary.
0: Yeah, 100%. That's our goal, and that's what we're after. So, we're glad to continue to push. We're glad that this report out there so people can use, digest, and continue to advocate in our various spheres of influence to make a change in the system that we're in.
1: Yeah, well, I appreciate you coming on, Jonathan. Like I said, don't want to let this conversation fall by the wayside until it does yield fruit. So thank you for coming on. Thank you for continuing the conversation.
0: It's a pleasure. Thanks so much for having me.
1: There you go. That is Dr. Jonathan Lai, Executive Director of Autism Alliance Canada. They've got a new report out that basically lays out what they envision to be the best way to deal with a situation. If we encounter another situation like we did in Calgary this past July, where a vulnerable person goes missing, has autism, how do we deal with that? And it's not a one solution fits all sort of process, and a very interesting read. So glad to be able to have that conversation today. Hopefully it will lead to change. I'm going to take another pause here, and more of the Courtney Theriault Show coming at you here on this Wednesday afternoon.
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9: All right, coming up to 3 o'clock here on this Wednesday afternoon, and this is usually when we check in with our friends over at Papa Woods Carmelli Advisory Group, CIBC Wood Gundy, to take a look at what has transpired on the markets today. And helping us on that file is Dave Popowich.
10: Hi, Courtney. It's nice speaking with you today. It was a tough day, I would say, on the markets today. But an interesting trading day. Let me give you the numbers first. TSX down 400 points to 35,584. The Dow down 48 to 51,622. Oil was up 73 cents, finishing at $93.90 a barrel. And the Canadian dollar was down 14 basis points to 70.19 against the U.S. currency. The real story today was the inflation, CPI data, U.S. inflation data that broke this morning. And the quick and the dirty is that both the headline inflation on a year-over-year basis and, perhaps more importantly, the core inflation on a year-over-year basis both accelerated more than what was anticipated. The problem with that core inflation number is it's indicating that the energy inflation that we're seeing, gasoline, fuel oil, crude oil, is expanding into the broader economy. And you don't have to look any further than perhaps diesel prices to understand how that may happen. Now, the market did back off on that because we did see U.S. bond yields move higher as that inflation data broke and traded higher through most of the morning. But what was interesting in the trading is that we did see, as the equity markets were selling off, it appeared that some money was rotating back into the bond market, bidding bond prices back up and bringing some of those yields down so that by the end of the day, the yields ended down. Now, we also will get wholesale inflation out of the U.S. tomorrow. There could be some traders on the sidelines waiting to see what that story tells, but that could be the trading story of tomorrow. If that inflation comes, that inflation data comes in hot, then we could see another repeat. So we will be talking about likely wholesale inflation in the U.S. tomorrow.
9: All right. We're going to hold you to that, David. Yeah, there you go. Look at what is happening on the markets with Dave Popowicz, and we'll get another update coming up in the 3 o'clock hour. And yeah, you guys seem to love this conversation we're having today about names and the individuality that a lot of you folks have with your names. Someone says, here's a bizarre name situation. My husband's older sister was named Teresa Olivia. For short, they called her Terry. Well, 12 and a half years later, when my husband was born, they named him Terry Oliver. Not unique at all. Yeah, having two Terry O's right next to each other in your circle, your close immediate circle, that is a super small world, to say the least. How about this one right here? Four Gourds. We were talking about Gord saying that he had four in his inner circle. Someone says, Four Gourds isn't bad, but we at one point had in our workplace six Bobs/Roberts out of 42 people. That is a very high Bob ratio for the workplace, or any place, frankly. Someone else, apparently, yeah, here, by the way, someone had said that they were concerned that they were the only Anna Marie, and that people were mangling their names, calling them Marianne and what have you. I can tell you, someone texted in to say, my wife's name is Anna Marie. So there are at least two of you out there. Again, I feel like we need to have a way to connect everyone who's texted in today, thinking that they are the only one of their kind out there, and to connect them with the other person who's texting in to say, no, no, no, I'm right here. I feel heard. I feel seen. As an Anna Marie, I know I am not alone in this world. Which is interesting coming from me because I'm a Courtney. Most of my life, I was the only Quinn. When I was 20, I met a kid named Quinn, and since then it has become much more common. I never met a Quinn older than me, so I think I am the original, and I am a male Quinn. Quinn is kind of like Courtney, right? Just one of those names that sort of over time has kind of always been a little bit gender neutral, but the pendulum has sort of maybe swung a little bit towards girls being the ones who have it more commonly. Anyway, like I said, I would love to hear from you on this. It's interesting hearing some of the names that are, you know, maybe we assume there's more of them out there. Like, I would have assumed there were more Anna Maries. But apparently there's only two, and they both listen to this show, and I'm very thankful for that. But yeah, keep your comment on this. 780-451-800, 403-974-8255. We're going to be heading into hour number three here on the Wednesday edition of the Courtney Theriault Show, and we're going to tackle a couple of different interesting questions, interesting conversations here. Mark Carney, last month, doing a big puffing of the chest in Toronto, saying, hey, look at all the investment that we've got coming back to Canada since I've taken over, since I've taken the reins. I think he threw out $500 billion, was the number he threw out. You know, whether or not that's we've accounted for every penny, we haven't. But again, you boast about the top line number. That's just what politicians do. But here's the thing. On the ground floor, when it comes to the financial advisors, the ones who are trying to bring this money in, the ones who are advising clients about their investments, where to put their money, well, how are they feeling about Canada as a place to park your money? We've got a brand new survey that is suggesting that things are looking up for us as a nation. And we're also going to talk about the clock change. And believe it or not, there is one very notable profession where all the workers are like, no, we are not going to change our clocks. That's right. We're going to tell you what one job has said no to permanent DST. Those conversations coming up in the 3 o'clock hour of the Courtney Theriault Show.
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19: This is Global News. I'm Brenda Neufeld. It is sunny and 19 at 3 o'clock. Elections Alberta says close to 175,000 voters trekked to the polls on the first day of advanced voting Tuesday for next week's referendum. A spokesperson for the agency says that's higher than the daily average of nearly 152,000 people seen during advance voting in the 2023 provincial election. Michelle Gurney says a few polling stations stayed open late to accommodate the people in line, including one open until 11 p.m., 3 hours after it was supposed to close. Elections Alberta has said it is expecting record turnout for the 10-question referendum, which includes one on whether the province should hold a second binding vote on separation from Canada. The province saw unprecedented interest in mail-in ballot requests, and the agency says two-thirds of the roughly 658,000 special ballots requested have now been returned. Calgary police are on the scene of a stabbing in Copperfield this afternoon. Officers were called to Copperfield Point Southeast just after noon after a report about a stabbing involving two youth. It's believed the pair are known to each other. The victim was taken to hospital in stable condition. Police are searching for the suspect. Calgary police had to evacuate a train at the 69th Street Southwest station today after a report of a suspicious person with a weapon. Police were called to the station at 17th Avenue Southwest in the past hour after a woman with a suspected firearm was spotted on the eastbound side of the tracks. The woman was taken into custody without incident. She was carrying an imitation gun. C-Train service has since resumed. And Calgary police have laid charges against a 22-year-old man nearly a year after a senior was struck and killed in Riverbend. The 79-year-old woman was walking across Riverbend Drive Southeast October 16th when she was hit by a vehicle and killed. The driver left but turned himself in a few hours later and is now facing a number of charges, including hit and run causing death. Toronto's police chief says three military members have been charged in an abduction investigation that uncovered hundreds of ammunition rounds allegedly stolen from the Canadian Armed Forces. Myron Demkew says 2,500 rounds of ammo, about half of them blanks, were allegedly stolen from the military.
20: What started as a kidnapping investigation became much larger. In total, seven suspects have been arrested and 82 criminal charges have been laid. This is still very much an ongoing investigation.
19: Police allege the victim, who was targeted for his cryptocurrency, was taken at gunpoint, handcuffed, and assaulted before the suspects tried to gain access to his assets. Two Liberal MPs responsible for supporting Ottawa's labour and industry agendas say Canada's plan to fast-track major projects is putting mounting pressure on a workforce already struggling to meet demand. Leslie Church, Parliamentary Secretary to the Minister of Jobs, says the push to develop key nation-building projects is making long-standing weaknesses in Canada's labour force harder to ignore. And Karim Bardizi, Parliamentary Secretary to the Industry Minister, says Canadian businesses have historically invested less in employee training than their counterparts in other OECD countries. It's 3:03.
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19: Environment Canada Calgary weather, sunshine and breezy. We've already passed our high of 17 for today, down to minus 1 tonight. Tomorrow, sunny, breezy and 11. Friday, 21, 19 Saturday, 11 Sunday. Right now, it's 19. Breaking news when it happens, our next scheduled news at 3:15. I'm Brenda Neufeld.
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0: Apparently, there's a new survey out that finds that the Courtney Terrio show is the most popular afternoon AM radio show amongst Anna Maries. What can I say? We've added another two Anna Maries to our list of Anna Maries. We had someone text in earlier saying that whenever they share their name with people, that people are mangling Anna Marie. They're calling a Marianne. People have never heard of this name or whatnot. I can confirm we have had four Anna Maries text in to the show today. So we are making this world, this planet of ours, a much more welcoming place for the Anna Maries. Now, if we could do something about the Courtneys out there. What's your name? It's Courtney. Corey? Courtney. Gord? Gordy? Courtney. Anyway.
1: One battle at a time, buddy.
0: I've got some PTSD.
1: Yeah, a little bit.
0: I need to deal with, apparently, on my own. But yes, we're asking you about unique names that you have or someone close to you has. And if it's not a unique name, if you have a cluster of people who share the same name as you, want to hear from you. And we'll get some more of that coming up as we make our way through this 3 o'clock hour on the Wednesday afternoon of the show. Of course, the coordinates 780-451-8800, 403-974-8255. Corny? Did you say Courtney? Your name's Courtney? No, it's Courtney. These are real stories, by the way. Like I said, the trauma runs deep. All right, let's talk about confidence. And specifically, as it pertains to the state of investment in this country of ours. And I bring this up because, you know, the question is the world ready to invest in Canada? Mark Carney certainly thinks so. On the heels of his big investment summit last month in Toronto. Lots of handshakes, champagne, and caviar, and a big number from the Prime Minister. $500 billion. That's how much he said is being committed in one form or another as a result of that gathering of deep pockets. It's an eye-opener of a claim in the wake of escalating trade and tariff issues that we have seen in this country, tied largely to the United States, and that uncertainty, it still weighs heavily on the minds of our money men. But there's a new survey that suggests that financial advisors in Canada feeling a little bit more bullish about our country as a place to park your money than they have in recent years. So to talk about this survey, the findings, and why we feel the way we do, institutional portfolio manager with the Global Asset Allocation Team at Fidelity Investments, the group behind the survey, Alain Colette with us this afternoon. Good afternoon. Appreciate you hopping on.
2: Yeah, thanks for having me. Excited to chat.
0: Yeah, so let's talk about the mood, right? Because I think it's safe to say that there's been an anecdotal sea change. It feels a little bit better than where we were 12 months ago. But what are the numbers showing? Is that showing up in how financial advisors are reading the room?
2: Yeah, so that's a good place to start. I mean, our most recent data, so this is about 1,500 plus responses from financial advisors, a survey that we do during our big sort of large scale events and hybrid events from across the country. Most of these financial advisors, so the majority of them, over half of them, are saying they're more bullish on Canada compared to 12 months ago. And I think, about 40% of them, 4 in 10, are citing sort of a new policy direction and initiatives focused on the economy, the large super deduction as really the primary driver. And for us and the funds that we're managing for Canadian investors, just over $120 billion in multi-asset class fund of funds. Mm-hmm. This is a theme that we've also implemented, I would say, in our funds as well. I mean, we have cautious optimism now baked in to some of the decisions that we've made in our funds.
0: There you go. Putting your money where your mouth is, as it were. Obviously, you talk about and I just love saying it, the productivity mega deduction. Obviously that's a key component of this. That was obviously a big part of the conversation at the investment summit. But what are some of the other things that are maybe driving this, right? Because that's just one piece of the puzzle. There have to be other components that are putting a little bit of swagger in people's decisions to invest in Canada.
2: Yeah. So, I mean, I think this is an interesting one because the execution on this will take years, and things are still changing and challenging. And, you know, as you mentioned in the introduction, there are still these dark clouds, I would say, around some of the trade uncertainty. But the necessity and importance of pushing growth and productivity higher is really at a critical point, right? So historically, the drivers of growth in Canada, I'm actually originally from Edmonton, is we sort of dig stuff out of the ground and we sell it to our neighbors, right? Mm-hmm. That's what Canada has done and historically has done very well. And now we believe, you know, with this sort of multipolar world that's emerged, the world is going to be in a scramble for resources, and Canada could really take the lead in providing the domicile for a safe and stable supply of these commodities, not just energy, you know, a whole host of commodities. And it's showing up, right? So growth has rebounded strongly, I would say, recently. We have internal sort of recession probabilities that have fallen sharply. And exports appear to be broadening outside of just the U.S. Again, I don't want to overstate that. U.S. is still the major trading partner.
3: Without question.
2: But, you know, the direction of policy appears to be geared towards long-term economic growth and productivity, you know, which wasn't always the case.
0: Yeah. And I mean, when we're talking about, you know, creating a compelling investment environment, right, it's one thing for the prime minister to get up there and say, yeah, Canada is where people want to put their money. As we're saying, it's about, you know, actually seeing the money there, the checks getting written. You guys have talked about doing that. And I'm taking a look at this survey as well. And when it comes to the global region that offers the most compelling investment opportunity, Canada tops that list, dwarfing what we're seeing in terms of the prospects of putting your money in the U.S.
2: Yeah, so I think, I mean, and this is interesting, right? So for investors, for us as investors, as asset allocators, you know, you want to be investing in where the puck is moving towards. You want to be watching for where the puck is moving to. Everyone wants. It's very natural to have a bias to want to invest in the thing that has been fantastic for the last 10 years. But really, you have to sort of keep an eye on where things are heading. And for us, you know, Canada has been priced for so negatively, right? So Canada underperformed from a market perspective so significantly between 2014 and 2024. But people forget that from 2004 to 2014, Canada outperformed the U.S., right? And that was the age of the commodity super cycle, and the U.S. had that global financial crisis. But we do believe the period of secular long-term underperformance of Canada versus the U.S. may be coming to an end. And the conditions are in place, I think, for this to materialize.
0: Yeah, and certainly, I mean, because you guys have been doing this survey. Obviously, you mentioned that window 2014 to 2024 where we underperformed as a nation. We've seen enough evidence on that. But, you know, in terms of that feeling, to get back to, you know, how financial advisors feel, I mean, you guys have been doing this survey since 2018, and this is as optimistic as the group has ever felt, right?
2: That's right. Yeah, that's right. So, you know, one of the great things that we have access to are these surveys that we can do in our large events. And, you know, financial advisors have a very unique advantage because, you know, they're digesting a huge amount of information, and they're also working in the best interests of their clients, which are, you know, everyday Canadians who are planning for retirement or education, et cetera. And so, you know, you really, and they trust us to make those decisions, you know, as we say, to add 1% to the mountain, 1% at a time. So yeah, take that really seriously.
0: Yeah, no, I mean, you guys are going where the buck is, or where the puck is going, right? And if that happens to be Canada as it is right now, well, the better for everyone involved. Interesting stuff, and certainly be interesting to see if we can keep that wind in the sails. Thanks so much for the talk today, Alan.
2: Yeah, really appreciate it. Take care.
0: There you go. That's Ilan Kolet, Institutional Portfolio Manager, Global Asset Allocation Team at Fidelity Investments, just saying financial advisors, they're bullish about Canada in the years ahead as an investment opportunity. If you want to get in on that, I'd love to hear from you. 780-451-8800, 403-974-8255. We're going to keep on rocking here. More of the Wednesday edition of the Courtney Theriot Show coming at you.
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6: Elections Alberta says close to 175,000 people cast ballots yesterday on the first day of advance polls for Monday's referendum. The agency also says a few polling stations stayed open late to accommodate all the people in line, including one that was open until 11 p.m., 3 hours after it was supposed to close. Advance polls are open daily through Saturday ahead of Monday's vote. Calgary police had to evacuate a train along the Blue Line today after a report of a suspicious person with a weapon. Police were called to the 69th Street station at 17th Avenue Southwest after a woman with a suspected firearm was spotted on the eastbound side of the tracks. She was taken into custody without incident. She was carrying an imitation firearm. And a youth was taken to hospital in stable condition today after a stabbing in Copperfield. Officers were called to Copperfield Point Southeast just after noon. Police believe the victim knew the suspect, also a youth. The suspect is still at large. I'm Brenda Neufeld.
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5: 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Once again, it's Dave Popowich.
6: Hello, Courtney. Good afternoon. It's nice to be with you. We did have markets taking a pullback today with the TSX falling 400 points, finishing at 35,584. The Dow fell 48 points to 51,622. Oil was up 73 cents to 93.90 a barrel, and the Canadian dollar down 14 basis points to 70.19 against the U.S. currency. We spoke last hour a little bit about inflation, and that really was the story today. Higher than expected CPI in the United States, consumer price inflation in the U.S. really having an effect on equity markets, currency markets, and bond markets. Now, we will get wholesale inflation data in the U.S. tomorrow, and that could either add or subtract to the market pricing that we saw today. So likely we'll have that conversation with respect to tomorrow. We also had bank profits come out today, or continue to come out. And we had Bank of America and Morgan Stanley, a bit of a mixed bag. Bank of America took a $1.2 billion regulatory charge from the U.S. Treasury on concerns that they've not been monitoring properly nor reporting suspicious activity related to potential money laundering. But if you look at both banks, different story. We had Bank of America even adjusting for that penalty, missing profit and revenue expectations, but Morgan Stanley beating both profit and revenue expectations. Now, that beat, unfortunately, didn't help today with rising interest rates pressuring banks. We did have both of those banks trading lower on the day.
5: Thank you very much. That's Dave Popowich taking a look at the markets for us today. You guys have some very interesting stories about names, and I didn't know what kind of reaction we were going to get on this, but lots of things about names that are unique, that are ones that you haven't encountered with other folks out there, that you are truly one of a kind. Someone says, my wife's name is very unique. Her name is Devaney. I hope I'm saying that right. Devaney, Devaney, either way. Here's how unique it is. I don't know how to pronounce it, and I feel bad for her, but nonetheless. What else do we got here? We got some. D says, I named my daughter Sarah Grace. Good golly, she says. Good golly. It's a good name. I like it. You know, you don't see a lot of hyphenated names these days. The 1-2 punch, right? Like the Marie-Philippe in the hockey realms and things like that. My name is Buddy, says this person. I know more dogs named Buddy than I know people. There you go. Just outright named Buddy. I like that. It's funny because we actually call my one-year-old, I just turned one this past week, we always call him Buddy. And it's one of those things where you do it young enough, you wonder if it's going to stick. Maybe that'll be his name going forward, as opposed to the unusual one that we've given to him. This is interesting. A couple of very close names. I don't know a lot of Ednas. So when I meet some, they usually tell me that they had an Aunt Edna in their family, not a common name. Apparently, it's an old British name. Well, very nice. Thank you for sharing that with us, Edna. And speaking of similar names, someone says, Rick says, my sister Elda will be 91 next month, and I've never heard of another Elda out there. I've never heard of another Elda either. So some unique names, and I'd love to share them and give a shout-out to the folks out there like me. I mean, I'm not as unique as Elda. I've met other Courtneys. I've never met another Elda. I've never met an Elda. So, keep them coming. As I say, 780-451-8800, 403-9744, and we'll get some more of those in the final 30 minutes of the show. When we come back, though, I'm going to deliver on a promise. I was talking about a profession. There's an industry out there that's going to completely ignore Danielle Smith's decision to make DST permanent in Alberta. What profession has decided they will not adopt permanent DST? We'll tell you what it is and why on the other side of 3:30.
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5: Congratulations to Calgary Stampeder quarterback Vernon Adams. He has been named the winner of this year's President's Ring, voted on by his teammates to a player who best exemplifies excellence on the field, along with leadership, inspiration, and motivational skills.
16: I was a little surprised, you know. Obviously, you can't vote for yourself, but I voted for someone else, you know. But, you know, it's a blessing. And it's an honor, you know, to receive that. I don't know. You know, it's awesome, like I said, and I'm thankful, and I'm proud, and but not too proud, because my pride comes from God. You know what I'm saying? So just excited and just thankful for the opportunity.
17: Vernon Adams and the Stampeders back in action on Saturday, the final regular season home game for the Red and White, a 5 o'clock kickoff against the red-hot BC Lions. The Lions 9-1 in their last 10 games. Good news on the injury front. Derek Moncrief, Deontay Demery, Elijah Hills, they're looking very close to returning to the lineup. Dejon Brissett getting closer. The bad news, the Canadian depth still getting tested. Damian Elford, Adrian Green, Eric Rasko, Zach Williams, Godfrey Onyeka, and a Joe very questionable for this game. Brad Ashmore and Reggie Bagleton still not practicing.
18: This is Global News. I'm Brenda Neufeld. Sunshine and 19 at 3:30. With all the interest in Monday's referendum, it's no surprise day one of advance polls saw higher turnout than average numbers seen during the last election. Elections Alberta says close to 175,000 people voted yesterday, compared to the daily average of nearly 152,000 in the 2023 election. Advance polls are open through Saturday, with voting day on Monday. Calgary police had to evacuate a train along the Blue Line today after a report of a suspicious person with a weapon. Police were called to the 69th Street station at 17th Avenue Southwest after a woman with a suspected firearm was spotted on the eastbound side of the tracks. The woman was taken into custody without incident, and she was carrying an imitation firearm. Calgary and Edmonton Children's Hospitals are getting a new AI diagnostic tool to help identify young patients with rare genetic diseases. The algorithm, developed by researchers in Ottawa, scans medical records looking for patterns to flag children who may need to see a genetics specialist. It can cut down on a diagnosis process that typically takes years. Joni Mitchell once sang about looking at love from both sides. She can officially vote on both sides now, too. The Alberta-born folk legend has become an American citizen after 6 decades living in the U.S. The 82-year-old broke the news on social media, posting a photo and video from her naturalization ceremony. She's smiling while holding an American flag with the caption, "A journey that began 62 years ago." Environment Canada Calgary weather: clear tonight, a low -1, sunny, breezy, and 11 tomorrow, sunny and 21 Friday, 19 Saturday, and 11 Sunday. Right now it's 19. Breaking news when it happens, our next scheduled news at 3:45. I'm Brenda Neufeld.
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Okay, I want to get to a couple more names that you guys have been sharing with us. Unique names. This because we were talking earlier today. New look at Alberta's baby names. There's a good article on this from a UBC professor emeritus about how there are fewer, there are more baby names than ever before in terms of the number of babies being born, which is to say that, you know, you go back 100 years, like I was saying, 20% of new babies, baby boys being born were named John or Jonathan. And now the number of names to babies being born is about one name for every 3.5 babies. So we're never going to see a name that is as ubiquitous as Jonathan was back in the 1920s. And so it's got me asking you about unique names. Trevor pointing out a great celebrity name, by the way. Of course, one that obviously you don't need to know the music of Frank Zappa or his children, but you'll always remember Moon Unit Zappa. That is a name that has certainly stood the test of time. I do have another Elda, by the way. Shane says, my wife's aunt is an Elda. So there you go. We've been able to collect at least two Eldas in our conversation today. And and I love this. So my name is Arthur, says this person, and I didn't really like it growing up, but lo and behold, I married Elizabeth 23 years ago. So King Arthur married Queen Elizabeth, and we became a royal family. I love that. A positive spin on the name. We'll get to a few more of these before we're all said and done here today. But if you want to get in on it, 780-451-8800, 403-974-8255. Okay, here's an interesting thing. As we take a look at this, by the way, the time change is coming up in a couple weeks, or at least it would have. But for the first time in 54 years, the first Sunday in November will come and go without you needing to touch your clocks here in Alberta, as we are moving to permanent daylight saving time, or as the premier has called it, Alberta time. But what happens if you decide to not listen to the premier? You go ahead.

0: globe, you guys never change your time. What's going on here?
1: Yes, exactly. So aviation across the world, we are operating off that coordinated time, that Zulu time. So the same time that people in London, in Greenwich, would be experiencing. So right down the prime meridian, that's the time that we are, that we're worried about.
0: Okay. So basically, how does this work then for pilots, right? Because, you know, as a passenger, right, like let's say I booked my ticket and, you know, I booked it like 6 months ago, let's say before this news came down, I thought I was leaving November 2nd at 8 a.m., thinking without the time change, now it's 9 o'clock. So how do pilots, do they have a watch that's specific to Greenwich time at all times? Or how do they go about avoiding confusion with the multitude of time zones and the multitude of changing time zones, especially here in Canada?
1: Of course, yes. Canada dealing with six different time zones. Yeah, perfect question. So it depends on what type of passenger you are and what type of plane you're going to be flying on. So if you are booking like an airline flight with an airline pilot, those pilots, they are specially rated. So the type of pilot I am a student pilot pursuing my VFR license, my visual flight rules license. So you can think of it like I'm getting my learners of the sky. So I am governed by daylight. So when I'm planning my flight, I need to know, okay, can I actually see outside of my windscreen so I can fly? But as an airline pilot, they are IFR pilots. They're instrument flight rules. So daylight, they're not concerned with that. They are going to be looking at their instrument panel, and that's going to guide them. So whether it's snow, fog, sleet, haze, night, day, they can fly. They can still operate. So it depends on what type of pilot you are. VFR, we need the daylight. IFR, not so much.
0: Okay, interesting. So let me throw a hypothetical at you here from a Canadian charter travel perspective. I have a flight as a passenger leaving Edmonton at 8 o'clock. It's a 3.5 hour flight to Toronto, which means 3.5 hours plus the extra 2 hours, right? So that if I'm leaving at 8 o'clock, I'm getting in there at roughly 1:30. So is that how the pilot's going to perceive it? Or how would the pilot frame it in terms of that? Would they be leaving at 9? Or what would that time look like for a pilot?
1: Yeah, for sure. So that local time is really good for passengers. So on your boarding pass, it's going to say we're leaving Edmonton 0800 hours. For aviators, we're going to be seeing that as leaving at 1400 Zulu. So because we're not changing, that's going to be adding 6 hours. So 8, 9, 10, 11, 12, 1, 2, 1400 Zulu, and then getting to your destination in the Zulu time. So that local time is for convenience and ease for the passengers, but aviators are going to be dealing with that UTC time.
0: All right. I promised people there'd be no math today, so I apologize to everyone out there. I am curious, though, how much does the change here in Alberta and in Manitoba and BC? Obviously, I know you guys are sticking with Zulu with UTC, but how does that affect pilots, you know, physically or mentally? Does that give any kind of a negative change with that time changing? Because, again, you know, I get that they're on one clock when you're working, when you're traveling, but you still have to go by the normal clock on your day to day when you're not on the job. So does that impact pilots?
1: For sure. So like most of that just goes into planning. So like 90% of aviation is all about planning beforehand. If there's any issue, unfortunately, I've tried, you cannot pull over on a cloud and get repositioned. So most of it is just planning. So the daylight hours, that's just going to affect your planning. So as a student pilot, like myself, if I'm used to be flying like 8 to 10, now my flight's going to be pushed back an hour, and then you have to plan accordingly. So my flight's pushed back an hour. Well, is the airport open by the time I fly? And what airports, what services are going to be available to me? All our meteorological reports and all our weather reports, they're going to be following not local time, but UTC time. So it's good to know, okay, like, are we falling back? Are we springing forward? I need to be able to

0: read those weather charts and know, okay, at this time, at this place, the weather condition is going to be this. And as a pilot, you're going to know, okay, I'm a pilot that can operate in low visibility, in good visibility. Am I even legally allowed to be in that area at that time with the weather conditions at that time? So daylight's just going to be affecting on how we plan our flight. And so going forward, I just know that I'm going to be flying a little later in the day. However, I get that one more hour in the evening to be flying. So okay. As a VFR pilot, legally, I have to be able to see the horizon because that's how I judge if I'm descending or climbing. So I need to see the horizon.
1: At the end of the day, does this time change in BC, in Alberta, in Manitoba, does it have a real impact outside of maybe just shifting things initially? Because I know a lot of places on the planet, they don't do the time change, right? They kind of stick to the one time all year round. Is this maybe something that's going to be easier for you guys in the long run?
0: Well, you did promise me no mask today. I just know that instead of adding 7 hours for me to transition to Zulu time, I'm just adding 6. So honestly, it's just a little less math for me, but I just have to plan accordingly. Like if I show up at my flight school 8 a.m. ready to go in pitch darkness, they're going to tell me to wait an hour, rightfully so. Okay. So it's just planning. It doesn't really affect like the flight itself. Flying a plane, it can be a very, you know, personal experience. Like, if you lose an hour of sleep or if you gain an hour of sleep before every flight, you need to know, like, am I too fatigued? Did I sleep well? Like, has the daylight, you know, affected the way I feel before you fly? Because as a pilot, you're responsible to keeping yourself and others safe. So maybe it would affect in that sense, but it doesn't really affect the flight, more so the planning.
1: Well, it's very interesting because you are an industry that has to go through these time zones on a regular basis. Joe here in Alberta, it means just getting used to not having to change clocks. It sounds like there's a lot more work involved with what you guys are doing on this front. Abby, I do appreciate you coming on today, walking us through this. It's very enlightening and also equally confusing, but it's good to know that this is the reality you guys are facing. A fun conversation today, and I apologize for the math.
0: I hope I was able to give some clarity. Yeah. Don't worry, the aviators, the amazing Nav Canada air traffic controllers, they have our passengers safe. Yeah. So just sit back, relax, and enjoy the flight. That's some customer service lingo.
1: There you go. Rest assured, I will leave the math to the experts on this. Thanks, Abby. There you go. Abby Gale, program facilitator with Elevate Aviation Learning Center Flight School over at Edmonton International Airport, just explaining, you know, why it is that the decision to move to permanent DST in Alberta, it's not something that's going to be adopted by pilots, at least when it comes to being on the job. My head's spinning a little bit after that, but at least I understand the base concept of it. So interesting chat there. I'm going to take one final pause here on the show, and we will be back to wrap things up on this Wednesday edition.
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5: Close to 175,000 people cast ballots yesterday on the first day of advance polls for Monday's referendum. Elections Alberta also says a few polling stations stayed open late to accommodate all the people in line, including one that stayed open until 11 p.m., 3 hours after it was supposed to close. Advance polls are open daily through Saturday ahead of Monday's vote. Calgary police have laid charges against a 22-year-old man nearly a year after a senior was struck and killed in Riverbend. The 79-year-old woman was walking across Riverbend Drive Southeast on October 16th when she was hit by a vehicle and killed. The driver left but turned himself in a few hours later and is now facing a number of charges, including hit and run causing death. The U.S. ambassador to Canada says Washington is closely watching Canadian politicians for signs of election interference. During a podcast interview, Pete Hoekstra suggested Industry Minister Melanie Joly's recent comments about targeting retaliatory tariffs at, quote, politically sensitive states could be interpreted as interference. Joly has since pushed back, saying Canada would never engage in election interference and would not accept that also being done to Canada. I'm Brenda Neufeld.
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1: All right. I wanted to get to a few more of your names here that stand out in a crowd as we're talking about how more and more parents are choosing to give their kids a unique moniker to basically help them realize how special and unique they are. Maybe give them a leg up in the world in terms of that confidence. That includes Steve's son, who says his name is Isosceles. There you go. I like that. What else we got here? Trevor texted in to say, someone says, my name is Kim, and I went all through school with two other guys named Kim. 1954 was a big year for male Kim. Since then, I've met two other guys with the same name, one a banker in Winnipeg, the other Kim Mitchell, the Canadian guitar player. And in my 20s, I dated a girl named Kim. There it is. That's what I'm looking for. Confusing times. I should add that my 12th grade was spent overseas, but there were two other guys named Kim, but they happened to be from Korea, so make of that what you will. It is worth noting, by the way, I have worked with a guy named Kim. He's the commissioner in my fantasy football league. So they do exist out there. Hey, thanks to everyone for contributing today. This was a fantastic conversation. Loved hearing some of your unique names. Again, the show only rules if you're contributing. So, again, big thanks to that. Of course, big love going out to the team as well, to Chris, to Derek, to Pat and Talia. Thank you so much for helping to make the show what it is. Of course, Flames now, Oilers now. Those are coming up here in mere moments on your respective markets. And in the interim, we're going to dial this back to zero, get set, and see you again in 21 hours. Have yourself a fantastic Wednesday night.

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14: One down, one to go for the Calgary Flames as the road trip continues tomorrow night in Sin City. Puck drop versus the Knights just after 8 o'clock. Pat Steinberg will have the Flames face-off show at 6 o'clock. And Pat coming up with Flames now as he'll break it all down for you. The Flames' first win of the season last night. Nice news from the Calgary Stampeders today. Vernon Adams Jr. has been awarded the President's Ring, voted on by his teammates. It goes to the player who best exemplifies excellence on the field along with leadership, inspiration, and motivational skills. And VA was asked about his leadership skills earlier today.
15: You know, I just try to be myself all the time, man. I just try to, when energy's down, when we're losing, I still try to come in with the same mindset and attitude every single day and smile and just want to get better for my teammates, work hard. I try to just do the right things on and off the field all the time, you know, as much as I can. And I've come a long way, man, from people who've known me from my young Montreal days. They'd probably be surprised seeing this, you know. So I'm just going to keep working to be a better human, a better leader, a better believer.
14: Derek Moncrief won the President's Ring last year. He has missed the last four games, but he was a full participant in practice today. Although it was a closed practice, Derek Moncrief could return against the Lions on Saturday. The winless Minneapolis Ottawa Red Blacks are making another quarterback change. Rookie Bryson Barnes is going to start Friday night versus the Argos. Jake Mayer, 12 straight losses, 4 straight for McLeod Bethel Thompson. Now the Red Blacks will try to snap a 22-game losing streak as Bryson Barnes will get the call on Friday night. Stamps, of course, will be doing a little bit of scoreboard watching this weekend. Friday and Saturday afternoon. Friday night, Winnipeg is in Edmonton. Saturday afternoon, before the Stamps game, Montreal is at Saskatchewan.
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4: This is Global News. I'm Russell Skeet. It's mainly sunny and 19 degrees at 4 o'clock. Elections Alberta says close to 175,000 voters trekked to the polls on the first day of advance voting Tuesday for next week's referendum. A spokesperson for the agency says that's higher than the daily average of nearly 152,000 people seen during the advance voting period in the 2023 provincial election. Michelle Gurney says a few polling stations even stayed open late to accommodate the people in line, including one that was open until 11 p.m., 3 hours after it was supposed to close. Elections Alberta has said it's expecting record voter turnout for Monday's 10-question referendum, which includes one on whether the province should hold a second binding vote on separating from Canada. The province saw unprecedented interest in mail-in ballot requests last month, and the agency says two-thirds of the roughly 658,000 special ballots requested have now been returned. Coming up, more back and forth between Canada and the U.S., but first, QR Calgary Time Saver Traffic.
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16: On Glenmore, there's a broken-down semi eastbound just before the exit to Deerfoot. Crews are on scene, but eastbound Glenmore is down to a single left lane with some very slow-moving traffic starting near 14th Street. If you're trying to get onto Deerfoot, it's probably faster to go south down to Southland Drive or Anderson instead. In the northeast, on 32nd Avenue, got a collision westbound just before Deerfoot. That's taken up your right lane. Expect delays of at least 10 minutes from 19th Street. And a reminder, just to the south of that, there is major bridge work, 16th Avenue in Deerfoot. Westbound 16th Ave, your two left lanes are closed. Bonus prize deadline is this Friday. 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For QR Calgary Time Saver Traffic, I'm Phil Jensen.
4: U.S. Ambassador to Canada Pete Hoekstra says American officials are closely watching Canadian politicians for signs of election interference. During an interview on the Really Big Show podcast, Hoekstra said Industry Minister Melanie Joly made comments about targeting retaliatory tariffs at, quote, politically sensitive states. Joly pushed back today, saying Canada would never engage in election interference. She says she's been to the U.S. in recent months.
17: I've engaged with Democrats and Republicans. Fundamentally, what I've done in the U.S. is to attract investments. And I think I'll be able to have good news of investments by different American companies to Canada. And that's exactly what I'm doing. And that will continue to be my strategy in the U.S. and also around the world.
4: Hoekstra said if any actions by Canadians end up amounting to election interference, the United States will respond. U.S. President Donald Trump has been actively campaigning in battleground states ahead of the November 3rd midterm elections, which could end Republican control over Congress. Calgary police had to evacuate a train at the 69th Street Southwest station today after a report of a suspicious person with a weapon. Police were called to the station at 17th Avenue Southwest just before 3 p.m. after a woman with a suspected firearm was spotted on the eastbound side of the tracks. The woman was taken into custody without incident. She was carrying an imitation firearm. C-Train service has since resumed. Police say a youth was taken to hospital in stable condition this afternoon after a stabbing in Copperfield. Officers were called to Copperfield Point Southeast just after noon today. Police believe the victim knew the suspect, also a youth. That suspect is still at large. ABC News has obtained the 911 call related to the death of actress Hayden Panettiere. Panettiere was found unresponsive at an Airbnb in Greenville, South Carolina in August, where the operator was talking the caller through CPR.
18: Okay, we need to start CPR. I'm going to tell you how to do CPR, okay? We're going to start with ventilations first. Okay. I need you to lay her flat on her back and remove anything from under her head.
4: The caller is believed to be Zach Hickerson, the brother of Brian Hickerson. Hickerson was Panettiere's ex-boyfriend. It's 4:03.
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4: Environment Canada Calgary weather clearing down to zero tonight. Sunny and 10 tomorrow. Sunny 21 on Friday. It's 19 degrees. Breaking news when it happens. Our next scheduled news at 4:15. I'm Russell Skeet.
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23: 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My name is Pat Steinberg, and for the first time on Flames Now, we're coming at you following a regular season win. It's another Flames Now first. This after a 4-2, and let's not mince words, a really impressive 4-2 win over the Anaheim Ducks on Tuesday night. If you're going to win your first game, you might as well win it in style, and they were full marks for that. They played a full 60. They did what they needed to do details-wise. They scored some goals. They extended their crazy NHL current streak of when they score four goals or more, they win to 58 games. Pretty impressive. Solid performance. They deserved it. TELUS text lines open at 403-974-8255. We will get there as this hour continues. 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So how are we feeling coming out of win number one? What are some of your takeaways? Here would be the ones that jumped off the page. And these aren't just about the game Tuesday night, but there are things that kind of jumped out. It's win number one, and things that jumped out that have that were definitely relevant in the game, but also relevant in the big picture as well. And I don't think there's any better place to start than Dustin Wolf, who needed that in a big, big way. That was a really strong game from him Saturday, his strongest yet, but this was a different level. Like, that was by far the best Dustin Wolf outing that we've seen. He was instrumental in getting the win. We haven't seen him, you know, be instrumental in getting a win, mainly because they hadn't won, but, you know, in some of the other results that we had seen, you know, maybe goaltending was a culprit as opposed to, in this case, was a reason why they got the 2 points. Both goalies were good. Dostal played really well on the Anaheim net, but it was nice to see Wolf for the first time this year in his fourth start of the season above expected. Over at Money Puck, Anaheim a little under 3 expected goals based on the flow of the game. Wolf allowed just 2. Came to play in the final 40 minutes especially. This was head coach Ryan Huska post-game on Tuesday.
24: For me, the second and third period, he looked like the guy that we know and love.
23: It
24: for sure.
23: Really was the best that we've seen Wolf look in that third period. End of the second period, when Anaheim had that power play, was their best power play stretch. And you wondered just a little bit if that game might slip away on the Flames again. And Beckett Seneca had about 3 misses, but also Dustin Wolf had a couple of really big stops and then carried that over into the third and was really good in the final frame as well. So I think you got to go back to him against Vegas. It's time to give one goalie a run for a little bit. And, you know, it's 2 straight games from Wolf, 2 solid performances, his best one coming against Anaheim. So makes sense to go back to him against Vegas on Thursday night. For Idar Suniev and for a team that is starved for offense, looks like they've gotten a little bit of a shot in the arm. And yeah, there's still work that needs to be done on the two-way game and the skating and some of the defensive awareness. And that's all kind of blah, blah, blah right now, because this team struggles to score. And while the other stuff is not irrelevant, this team needs offense, and that they're getting it right now from Suniev. He clearly has a goal scorer's brain. He finds soft spots. He's got a knack for shooting it from everywhere. He's not afraid to hold on to pucks for that extra half second just to change the angle a little bit or to give himself a little bit of time. And he knows exactly what he's doing in that regard. And he's generating high danger chances at a high rate. Only two players on the team are generating at a higher rate than him compared to ice time. That'd be Michael Backlund and Adam Klapka. And I just wanted to tell this story because I remember it vividly at the 2023 NHL draft in Nashville. So this was Craig Conroy's first draft. He'd only been on the job at this time for about a month and a half. And in Nashville, and the beginning of what was the exodus began. If you remember back, it was Tyler Toffoli, Elias Lindholm, Michael Backlund for a time, Chris Tanev and Noah Hanifin, five pending unrestricted free agents, and we didn't know what their futures were going to hold. And the first guy to be dealt and the first trade Craig Conroy made as general manager of the team was Tyler Toffoli to the New Jersey Devils. They got Yegor Sharangovich back, and they got a 2023 third-round pick back. That third-round pick turned into Idar Suniev. And I remember talking to Conroy after day two of the draft in Nashville, and he was sweating it because they had taken Hanzek and they had taken Etienne Morin, who is now, funnily enough, a member of the New Jersey Devils after the Simone Nemitz trade. But he was sweating it because they had made their first two picks. They had Suniev a whole lot higher than 80th overall on their board, but they weren't sure if he was going to still be there. So they were gripping it. They were sweating it. And when Suniev was still there at number 80, I can't really begin to describe how pumped the team was, how pumped the general manager was. Conroy really wanted this one. Saw him a lot in Penticton in person when he was playing with the V's, and it's nice to see Suniev thriving here in his first what feels like extended chance in the NHL. And funny enough, I see a lot of similarities in Suniev's game to Tyler Toffoli, the way that they find soft spots, the shot, the fact that, you know, Toffoli's going to play 1,000 NHL games. He's a Stanley Cup champion. He will go down as not an elite skater in the NHL. He's going to go down as a guy that, yeah, it's subpar NHL skating, but he scored 20 and 25 and 30 because he's got a knack, he's smart, and he's got a great shot. And I see a ton of that in Idar Suniev. And then two just quick other ones. First of all, what has gotten into Adam Klapka to start the season? He has low-key been one of the most effective players on the team. He's generating chances, as we mentioned, at a top three rate on the team. He's already scored twice. His line is getting tough defensive minutes, but they are doing the right things attempts wise and chances wise. Like, they've been a really effective line. Whatever line Klapka's been on has been effective this year. I didn't really see it coming. I actually wondered if it was going to go the other way for Klapka. I was a little worried that, you know, the way things have gone the last season or two, that maybe his relevance might start fading away, or it might go the opposite direction. Well, good on Klapka for making sure that hasn't been the case. It's been a great start to the season. He keeps this up more often than not. Like, I think we're going to be talking about a really interesting season and maybe a guy who pushes for a little bit more than just fourth line work. And finally, really happy for Martin Pospisil. He scores the game winner against the Ducks on Tuesday night with less than 5 minutes to go to break that 2-2 tie. Pospisil had just one goal all last season, already has won this year. You can tell how much that meant to him. Nice pump fake, and again, a little angle switch, and fools Dostal on the game winner. Martin Pospisil looks like himself. And when number 76 looks like himself, he's got the makings of a very effective bottom six forward, much like Klapka. I was very, you know, we talked a lot about Connor Zary, of course, and I think Sharangovich was in this mix. Well, Klapka and Pospisil were two other guys that I was really interested in and said, okay, you've got competition now, and you're no longer the young upstart player you were a number of years ago. There are other players knocking on the door to take your NHL minutes. How are you going to respond to it? And Pospisil, since the very beginning of training camp, has responded to it. I think it was George who asked on postgame on Tuesday night, like, why has this been different for Pospisil at center this time around? And I think there's a number of reasons for it. I think the fact that he knows he's playing center all year or for a long stretch. I think that has helped. He's healthy, which is huge. I mean, he got hurt early in training camp last year, and it took halfway through the season for him to get back, and then he was way behind the pace, so he's healthy. So those two things, I think, are more than anything else, are the biggest reasons why Pospisil has been able to look so much more like himself early on this season. It's one win. We don't have to lay it on too thick, but it's good. They finally won a game. See if they can build on it Thursday night. What's Hot? 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To the text line and more as we continue along. Thanks for being along with us on this Wednesday edition of Flames Now. We got a lot for you. Pat Steinberg, Jock Wilson, and your text as we continue along. Flames Now continues on QR Calgary.
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4: No shortage of Albertans heading to the polls on the first full day of advance voting yesterday. Elections Alberta say 175,000 people came out to cast their ballots. That's about 25,000 more than came out for advance polls for the 2023 provincial election. Advance polls open province-wide from 9 a.m. to 8 p.m. through Saturday, with referendum day set for Monday. The U.S. ambassador to Canada says Washington is closely watching Canadian politicians for signs of election interference. During an interview on the Really Big Show podcast, Hoekstra suggested Industry Minister Melanie Joly's recent comments about targeting retaliatory tariffs at, quote, politically sensitive states could be interpreted as interference. Joly has since pushed back, telling reporters Canada would never engage in election interference and would not accept that also being done to Canada. A big debut for some of the newest residents of the Wilder Institute Calgary Zoo. The three red panda cubs have ventured into their outdoor habitat for the very first time. They were born June 8th. To 7-year-old mom Udaya. Just ahead of QR Calgary Time Saver Traffic, I'm Russell Skeet.
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16: On Glenmore, there's a broken-down semi eastbound just before the exit to Deerfoot. Cruiser on scene. Eastbound Glenmore is down to a single left lane. Expect some very slow-moving traffic from near 14th Street. If you're trying to get on to Deerfoot, your best bet's probably to head south and use Southland Drive or Anderson. You could also head north, take 58th Avenue east over to Blackfoot Trail instead. That's moving a little bit better. Over in the northeast, got a collision westbound 32nd Avenue just before Deerfoot. Looks like they're getting things moved off to the right shoulder, but it might slow you down 5 to 10 extra minutes. And just east of the city, we have reports of a collision westbound on Highway 1 near Conrich Road. 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
8: You saw the goals, you saw the saves, you saw the final score. 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
10: 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Jeremy in Northeast Calgary says, keep Suniev on that line. I want a Suniev jersey, but what number will he end up as? So Pat Steinberg, Jock Wilson along with you. So the story, he's currently wearing 61, but his number is 16 or has been. He got here, of course, he's the new guy. Morgan Frost has number 16. So I guess it all depends on what happens with Morgan Frost. If he remains a member of the Flames next season, then I bet you Suniev stays 61. Otherwise, I bet you Suniev jumps at it and tries to take that number 16.
11: How important was that goal by Suniev last night? Because the 5-on-3 power play where the Flames generated a little bit, they got some chances, but they didn't score. And then, you know, I think it was a defenseman on the Ducks broke his stick.
10: Yep.
11: And so they were down a player. The penalty was over, and you know, you're thinking this could just deflate the team.
10: You're really worried about a massive momentum swing to Anaheim
11: and
10: again.
11: And then bang, Suniev gets the goal, and it was just like, oh, the spark was there. So I thought you broke it down really, really well. And you know what's interesting? We talk about Adam Klapka. That was an effective 8.5 minutes of work last night. I know he had the 5-minute fighting major, so he was in the penalty box. But if you can play that, Craig Button, our NHL insider, you know, and I had my old show, he always called, and this was a couple of years ago, he called Adam Klapka a 20-20 player. 20 games were not noticeable. 20 games where he was really noticeable. And then, you know, he's a good, solid fourth-line player. I thought that game last night, he was noticeable.
10: Yep.
11: You know, that was one of the games where he really stood out. And the other thing that stood out for me, Pat, you can agree or disagree, it was quite clear when the Flames were trying to shut it down in the third period, Zane Parikh was not getting a lot of ice time.
10: No, I mean, once they scored, I think his final shift was with 4:08 to go, and I don't have a problem with that. Like, the same way I don't think Middleton and Kuznetsov are going to be out there when you're down a goal in the final 4 minutes, right? Like, that's when you want Nemitz and Parikh out there, and when you're up a goal trying to pick up your first win of the season, you go with the guys that you're a little more comfortable with shutting things down. So that kind of just made sense to me when I saw that.
11: Well, it did, you know, but Zane, you know, that was the least amount of ice time he's seen this year, just over 13 minutes, and, you know, didn't have a lot of shifts, and, you know, Middleton was up over 18 minutes, so, you know, it was interesting just to see the philosophy, and you're right, you know, he had two shifts in the final 8.5 minutes, you know, and 50 seconds of ice time total. So it was, you know, and that's a good strategic move. It's a good coaching move, obviously, for Ryan Huska, because you're right, you got to win your first game, and we know Zane is great offensively, we've talked about that, but you know, he can have some defensive liabilities, and so better to keep him off the ice from that standpoint.
23: One of those nights where, because, you know, Middleton ended up with a little less than 2 minutes of penalty kill time. And what happens when you see, like, Ball played 5:04 of PK time, mm-hmm. White Cloud played 5:12. Like, so when you take as many penalties as the Flames did, it really, especially in the first 40 minutes, gets you out of your 5-on-5 groove. So then guys who are a little bit more accustomed to playing power play minutes and more offensive minutes, specifically in Parekh's case, all of a sudden it starts messing with the ice time a little bit.
11: Ball was a stud last night.
23: Really good. Really good again. Oh. Basically, since the first one or two games, he's been a really impressive player. Jared and Okotoks, I'm really loving Castagna. Looks like a long-term 3-4 center. Super responsible with the puck and some offensive upside, too. Reminds me a bit of Backlund. The first thing I got told when they acquired Castagna, or George, the first thing that I was told was, this guy's got a lot of Michael Backlund in him. He came over in the Mackenzie Weegar trade. They got the 3 second-round picks and Castagna from Utah. You know, there was a little bit of concern that Castagna was not going to sign with the Mammoth, but he signed as soon as his season was done in college, and obviously now a member of the Flames and Wranglers. And the way he's playing, you know, last night wasn't quite as good in the faceoff dot, but still three for six. He's still well over 50% at 56.5%. He's been a really nice fit. Very little to quibble with on the Castagna front as well.
11: No, I would agree with that. You know, again, if we're talking young players, though, we still need to see more from Gridden.
23: Two games a little better, though.
11: Yeah,
23: feels
11: I
23: like
11: would
23: it's
11: say
23: coming.
11: A little better, but again, how noticeable was he last night? You know, to me, not much.
23: Yeah, it's of the guys that you're hoping to pop. I think mm-hmm. Gridden's been the guy that has maybe done so the least.
11: And maybe he made his own bed by saying he was going to lead the team in scoring this year. So, you know, expectations are that much higher.
23: I have been told a few times that, you know, he's put a lot of pressure on himself this year. And there's a reason why guys sometimes hit a little bit of it's not a impenetrable wall, but sometimes guys, they don't come up with terms like sophomore slump because they're fun. Like, it happens, and a lot of guys do deal with different things in their second and third years in the NHL. And I think on top of that, a lot of pressure on himself. He really wants to be an offensive leader for him. I think that maybe that's playing a little bit, gripping it a little bit too much.
11: I guess the important question is, how was the postgame show last night? Everybody, not on the edge anymore?
23: And also, not one, because we got this a lot last year, not one of the texts that suggested this is bad that they won, they have to. There was so much of that last year. Every time they won a game, it's like, okay, this is hurting our. They're going to win games. You don't lose every game. Doesn't matter if it's a rebuilding year. They will win games. Ken in Red Deer says, you think we'll see Klapka on the power play? The way he's going, power play 2 minutes. I'd rather right now Klapka on power play two than Siplikov.
11: I think Zuni, Idar should move up to the number one power play.
23: The only thing that would keep me with Suniev on the two is that it gives you a little bit more finishing, and you're feeling a little less like you got to overload the first one. Maybe a little bit of balance between the two, but he might work his way up to power play one if he keeps on going like this. Hey, this hour of Flames Now is brought to you by Len T. Wong and Associates from Remax Complete Realty, the city you love, the agents you trust. 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We're back with the voice of the Wranglers, Sandra Priscina, on a great start to the season for the AHL club. That's when we come back on QR Calgary.
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13: I'm Mark Stephen with your Calgary Stampeder Report, brought to you by your Alberta Ford dealers. The Stampeders working out in preparation for the Lions game this weekend, but it's a bit of an odd week for the Stampeders. Yes, they could clinch a playoff spot, or at the other extreme, they could lose to BC, but still have a shot to make the playoffs. They wouldn't find that out until next week. Dave Dickinson admits they're in a tough spot. It's kind of the way the season has gone.
14: The whole season's a bit up and down. There's no doubt about it. My opinion is, you know, just learn and flush it and understand maybe you get another opportunity to play that team. Maybe not. We'll see. But you just got to try to be better this game. And I think the guys all year have given a lot, but we're just a little bit off in certain things or certain games. Let's put it all together and have our best game.
13: They may have offensive lineman Deontay DeMurray and linebacker Derek Moncrief back, although that's still not confirmed. Our pregame show on the weekend, Saturday at 3:30. The kickoff is at 5. I'm Mark Stephen, and that's your Calgary Stampeder Report, brought to you by your Alberta Ford dealers.
4: This is Global News. I'm Russell Skeet. It's mainly sunny and 19 degrees at 4:30. Albertans are taking advantage of advance polls for Monday's referendum. 175,000 turned up for the first day of advance voting yesterday. Mail-in ballots were also popular, with the province saying two-thirds of the roughly 658,000 special ballots requested have now been returned. Calgary police have laid charges against a 22-year-old man nearly a year after a senior was struck and killed in Riverbend. The 79-year-old woman was walking across Riverbend Drive Southeast on October 16th of last year when she was hit by a vehicle and killed. The driver left but turned himself in a few hours later. He's now facing a number of charges, including hit and run, causing death. Calgary police had to evacuate a train along the Blue Line today after a report of a suspicious person with a weapon. Police were called to the 69th Street station at 17th Avenue Southwest after a woman with a suspected firearm was spotted on the eastbound side of the tracks. The woman was taken into custody without incident. She was carrying an imitation firearm. Environment Canada, Calgary weather clear and zero tonight. Sunny and 10 tomorrow. Sunny 21 on Friday. It's 19 degrees. Breaking news when it happens. Our next scheduled news at 4:45. Just ahead of QR Calgary Time Saver Traffic, I'm Russell Skeet.
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16: Some good news on Glenmore. There had been a broken down semi eastbound just before the exit to Deerfoot. That has cleared. Eastbound Glenmore still very slow from near the bridge over the reservoir. You're in for a 20, maybe 25-minute drive. If you're looking for an alternate route, I'd suggest getting onto Deerfoot by heading south and using Southland Drive or Anderson. Alternatively, you could also head north up to 58th Avenue, follow that east over to Blackfoot Trail instead. Over in the northeast, on 32nd Avenue, got a collision westbound just before Deerfoot. That's been moved off to the right shoulder now, but we're seeing delays of at least an extra 5 minutes as you pass by the McCall Lake Golf Course. And just to the south of that, there is still ongoing bridge work, 16th Avenue over top of Deerfoot. Westbound 16th Ave, your two left lanes are closed, seeing 10, maybe 15-minute delays from Barlow Trail. 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For QR Calgary, Time Saver Traffic, I'm Phil Jensen.
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23: Thanks for being along with us on this Wednesday edition of the program. Hey, the Calgary Wranglers are kind of a wagon to start the season. The number one affiliate of the Flames, the Wranglers playing in the American Hockey League. They are now 4-1 through their first five games of the season after a 6-4 win over San Jose this afternoon. Wednesday afternoon, they'll play the San Jose Barracuda again on Friday night. So it's been a very nice start to the season for the Wranglers. On Thursday's show, we'll bring you the farm report with head coach Brett Sutter. And right now, the play-by-play voice of the Calgary Wranglers for the first time on Flames Now. Our friend Sandra Priscina is with us on the program. SP, it is an honor to have you on the program. How you doing, friend?
3: Well, it's a pleasure to be on the program, Pat. Doing real well, bud. How are you?
23: I'm doing well. And amazing to see you doing well after our summer and back on the call for every Wranglers game. Tell us about the game Wednesday afternoon in San Jose, a 6-4 win to move to 4-1 on the season.
3: Pretty wild. They'd call it a barn burner. Nobody really wanted to hold on to the lead, but I thought the Wranglers really dug in deep for a day that was strange, and by strange, it was a 10:30 local puck drop, and you really don't have that happen very often unless you're doing something like the NHL did yesterday. And even yesterday, I don't think that there was a 10:30 puck drop anywhere, at least in the morning. So you're out of your routine, whether it be a player or the coaching staff. And so try to figure out how to approach this day was really interesting. And I was just watching them at practice yesterday, and they just went through the motions. But you're having breakfast today at basically that breakfast window was from

0: particular roster, especially, I'd say, the top nine in terms of forwards. I just knew somebody was going to make something happen, and they did, and it was really impressive. They just dug in deep, and we always say this cliche in hockey, you need your best players to be your best players, and that's exactly what happened.
1: Overall, a 4-1 start to the season. The only loss came by one goal to Bakersfield over the weekend. How would you characterize the first five games of the season for the Wranglers?
0: You called them a wagon, and I'm not going to get there yet. Early in the season, yeah, they definitely are, but I think that they're getting to a point where you just know what you're going to get night in and night out, and that's a really honest effort. And I think and I talked about it just a minute ago, but the depth of this group is probably the best we've seen since maybe even that inaugural season, 22-23. And Pat, I have to say, the minute that I saw the team was going to bring back Ben Jones over the summer, I thought to myself, okay, this team means business. It's not going to just be a plug and play and hope players figure it out as they go. They're going to lean on guys who have professional experience, whether it be at the NHL level, but particularly guys that have been up and down with both the NHL and AHL, because they know how important it still is to be a professional at this level and produce day in and day out. And lo and behold, you look at Ben Jones and he's leading the team in scoring, or somebody like Alex Nylander, who's coming off a Calder Cup and potentially had visions of being in the NHL this year, but he's proven that the skill that he has, he's such a good pro, and he scores the game winner today off a tip shot from Connor Zeri with under a minute to go. So they're just rolling these players, and of everybody that's played all five games so far this season, everybody's picked up a point, whether it be the forward or the blue line. So you're just getting consistency, and the fact that you can roll four lines and not worry about having to shelter anybody. You've got Axel Hertig, a rookie, who's playing with Braden Pahal, and it's just such a perfect pairing because you have somebody like Pahal who has so much experience, and Hertig can lean into that. So everything, the pieces are fitting together. Everything makes sense, even though you don't have Suniev, who I'm going to go out on a limb and say we don't see him again in a Wranglers uniform. And with Jonathan Castagna, you're also, that's an exceptional player right there, somebody that plays the game the right way, 200 feet, can put him in any scenario. So the fact that they haven't skipped a beat without losing those two players, I think, is very indicative of the work that's been done to put this team together.
1: We're chatting with Sandra Priscina. She is the voice of the Calgary Wranglers, number one affiliate of the Calgary Flames. Okay, everyone is wanting to know about Connor Zeri. He picked up 2 points in the win Wednesday, 3 points in three games since he's joined the team. Just give us your observations on Connor Zeri as a member of the Wranglers.
0: It's funny. I think of all three games that I've seen him play, his best performance was actually today. And he did all of the hard lifting on the game-winning goal. He took the puck up the ice, went. I thought he was going to go for the wraparound, decided to kick it back to the line, and then the point shot makes its way through. But I think what really stood out to me was the fact that he was dialed in 200 feet. He was winning board battles in his own end. He was sometimes the last man back, making sure he was protecting the puck and getting his blue liners in the right position that they could make the breakout pass. Really impressive stuff. And he wasn't trying to deke through two or three players. He was making the correct play at the correct time and reading the ice so well. And I think he does see the ice exceptionally well at this level. So loved what I've seen from him. He's taken some draws, but the nice thing about the Wranglers right now is that they boast a lot of wingers that can play as centers and vice versa. So he doesn't always have to take draws, but the fact that you have him in your back pocket and say it's a 4-on-4 or some kind of a scenario where you couldn't change lines, he's there and he can take a draw in the defensive zone if he needs to. So really good. Love his attitude. He's close to a lot of his teammates here, has a lot of familiarity with them from the early days of the Wranglers, whether it be William Stromgren or Dryden Hunt. So he's just fit in seamlessly, and I think Flames fans as a whole should be really impressed by his body of work.
1: Another player that Flames fans are really intrigued about playing on the Wranglers, Hunter Brustevich, who, you know, played 30-plus NHL games last year, looked like he was knocking on the door to be a full-time NHLer, but, you know, numbers, situations, all that, he starts with the Wranglers. He's played five games as well, 3 points in five games for Hunter. What have we seen?

0: from Brustevich early on this season in the American League?
1: Yeah, we say this a lot, but I don't notice him. And I mean that as the greatest compliment because he's just so seamless. He doesn't make any glaring errors. He's still learning to be a true number one quarterback on that power play unit. And that's just me nitpicking at this point because he's put, we talk about bodies of work, and he's put in exemplary work so far. He's logging a lot of minutes, playing in all kinds of scenarios. He continues to have a great outlet pass, love his vision. He can hang on to the puck, but as it's been said throughout the organization and filters down, they want to play with pace. They want to play with purpose, with that quickness, with the movement, and he's getting better and better at that. I think if we were to look back on his tape when he made his debut, he's just improved in that particular element in spades, just moving the puck, knowing when, okay, he can take a couple more strides, or okay, I need to dispatch it now so we can complete or get the breakout up the ice. So really great stuff for him, and I think he's got the opportunity, at least with this group, to log a lot of minutes in a lot of different scenarios. And we saw him out there today when it was tied or when the team was down by one, and it's just, it's quality work boot stuff from Hunter Brustevich right now.
0: Last one for you, Sandra, and that's just, you know, we've talked about Zeri, we've talked about Brustevich, you mentioned Ben Jones and how big he's been. And any one or two other players that you would really like to highlight in terms of how well they've played so far through five games this year?
1: You know who stands out to me right now? It's actually a pair of guys, and they're playing together, and that's Sam Morton and Tyson Gross. And it's funny because I see, when I look at Sam Morton, that's the kind of player Tyson Gross can be. Really, really good middle six guy. You can put him in any kind of scenario. And when you need a goal, if you look today, you needed a goal. And who found the score sheet? A pair from Sam Morton and another from Tyson Gross. So you've got these guys that can really lay in when you're playing that 200-foot game in terms of winning a defensive zone draw. Really love what I'm seeing. And Sam Morton is such a good pro. I think he's at a realization where he can be as a professional. And I think with Tyson, wouldn't shock me, Pat, if we saw him get a call-up at some point again this season. I remember when he scored his first NHL goal, and that was so cool. And I think it's just set him on such a great trajectory. He's smart, both book smart and ice smart, and love watching him play. Sky's the limit.
0: Great stuff, SB. Awesome having you on the show. Enjoy the rest of your time in San Jose as the Wranglers take on the Barracuda again on Friday night. Good game today. Have a good one on Friday. We'll talk to you soon, friend.
1: You bet, bud. Take good care, Pat.
0: Sandra Persina is the play-by-play voice of the Calgary Wranglers. You can catch her on the call. Go to the Wranglers website or the American League website for every Wranglers game, home and road. Watch or listen. Great stuff, as always, from Sandra. The official restaurant sponsor of Flames Now is Ruth's Chris Steakhouse. So, Sandra, if you whether you're in San Jose, Northern California, get yourself to Ruth's Chris or wait till you come back under the Calgary Tower here in Calgary. Regardless, you're going to get a home run with your meal at Ruth's Chris Steakhouse every single time. They nail it. Whether you're celebrating a special moment or simply savoring a night on the town, every meal is an occasion at Ruth's Chris Steakhouse. A few more texts we want to read before we wrap up the hour. We'll do that when we come back. It's Flames Now on a Wednesday here on QR Calgary.
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8: 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Some polling stations even stayed open late to accommodate the large crowds. The advanced polls open 9 a.m. to 8 p.m. until Saturday, with referendum day on Monday. Calgary and Edmonton Children's Hospitals are receiving a new AI tool to help identify young patients with rare genetic diseases. The algorithm, developed by researchers in Ottawa, looks for patterns in a child's medical records to flag kids who may need to see a genetic specialist. Researchers say the tool is the missing piece to get the patients to the testing they need. The U.S. ambassador to Canada says Washington is watching Canadian politicians for signs of election interference ahead of pivotal American midterm elections next month. Appearing on the Really Big Show podcast, Pete Hoekstra suggested recent comments from Industry Minister Melanie Joly about targeting retaliatory tariffs at, quote, politically sensitive states could be an issue. Joly has since pushed back on that possibility today, saying Canada would never engage in election interference. Just ahead of QR Calgary Time Saver Traffic, I'm Russell Skeet.
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13: Good news on Glenmore. The earlier incident eastbound before Deerfoot has cleared. All lanes are open on eastbound Glenmore again, but we're still seeing some pretty heavy delays starting before Elbow Drive. Going to take around 20 minutes. Going the other way on Glenmore, seeing some pretty steady volume this afternoon from Blackfoot Trail out towards 37th Street. Also looking at a 20, maybe 25 minute drive. McLeod Trail, construction continues southbound after Canyon Meadows Drive. Your two left lanes are closed. That's going to be about 10 minutes from Anderson. And in the northeast, got a collision westbound 32nd Avenue just before Deerfoot. It's been moved off to the right shoulder, but those flashing lights are causing slowdowns of 5, maybe 10 extra minutes from 19th Street. 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
0: 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Thanks for being along with us. Pat Steinberg, Jock Wilson on the text line. This from Caleb in Nanton. Just to wrap up the hour with a couple more texts on kind of what we've been talking about this hour. We were talking about Adam Klapka and how well he has played early on. He's been one of their most effective players through six games. And somebody asked earlier if, you know, do we see him on power play two at some point? And I said, you know, right now I'd prefer Klapka over Siplikov. So Caleb and Nanton asked, do you guys think Siplikov will finish this season in North America or Russia? His time in Calgary feels limited to me with the youth coming. I mean, my guess is he finishes in North America. He's got 1 year left on, like, this is the expiring contract. But my guess is he finishes out the year. He's at $2.25 million and is unrestricted at the end of the season. So if he does want to go back to play in the KHL, where he was up until a couple of years ago, this is only his third NHL season, and he's, what, 27, 28 years old. He played pretty much his entire career in the KHL prior. I mean, if that's the way it goes, I think that would happen in the summertime. My guess is he finishes off the year in North America.
23: You nailed it. A year left in his contract, and he is a UFA next year. So do I think he is going to play every single game this year? No, I don't. I think there's going to be times where he will be a healthy scratch, and we'll see how that plays out. I agree with the texter, and it's Caleb and Nanton, and yeah, he has been average. I don't think there's any other way to put it. You expected more. We talked about it in the preseason, and to me, he hasn't shown enough.
0: Yeah, he's kind of just right now. Yeah. I think he's the fourth line is still a work in progress. You know, Castagna's doing a nice job, kind of planting his flag there. Klapka's done a nice job. I think, you know, at some point I wouldn't mind seeing Brennan Hoffman get another opportunity in the lineup. I don't think you need to make a change going into Thursday the way they played on Tuesday, but at some point another Hoffman opportunity would be interesting to see. Here's Brett in Bennington. Was at the Colorado game last week and decided to treat myself one more time with one more trip to the Saddle Dome. So I'll be at the game Sunday against the Hurricanes. Who do you think they're going to play in net after seeing Wolf play on Tuesday? I think he's starting to settle in and shake off the rust. So I'd say go with Wolf. But on the other hand, we don't want Cooley sitting on the sidelines, not getting a chance to shake his rust off. What's your opinion? I mean, I think it's pretty clear you go back to Wolf on Thursday. That seems like a pretty big no-brainer with the way he's played. Mm-hmm. But I don't know. Like, I think that it's still in slight flux. If Wolf doesn't play well against Vegas, then you can go right back to Cooley against Carolina. Like, your point going into the season was Wolf's the number one. I think he's going to get the most games. And
23: 65% of the games, yeah.
0: And if he's your number one, then he should be in that range. And so the only difference this year compared to last year is that there's just way more confidence early on to go to Cooley. You don't feel hesitant. And even though Cooley hasn't been great to start the year, you know, if you're feeling like Wolf isn't the option for that game, you've got a guy that you trust. So, but I still think when Wolf is rolling, he's the guy that you got to be giving the starts to.
23: Listen, I think obviously if he plays another good solid game tomorrow night against Vegas, and even if he doesn't win, but he's really, really good, it's a home game against the Canes, the Stanley Cup champions, you got to go back with Wolf.
0: And you've got some time too, like it's 2 days between games. They play on Sunday as opposed to Saturday.
23: I know Cooley was lit up. That was his words, not mine. You know, I was lit up in the last start, and yes, you want to get him back out there, but he wasn't good enough. So if Dustin is playing well, you roll with him.
0: Cooley will be back in. He'll get lots of time. I guarantee you, Cooley, unless injuries play into it, knock on wood, but Cooley will end up with more playing time this year than he got last year, and he'll set a new career high in NHL starts. But at the same time, still Dustin Wolf, who is the guy going forward. He's on the 7-year deal. Cooley's on the 2-year deal, and performance will play into it. But right now, the two best starts you've gotten this year, certainly the best start they've gotten this year, came from Wolf on Tuesday night. Mm-hmm. really good.
23: What was it, Caleb, that mentioned Kale McCarr? Or somebody mentioned Kale McCarr. Kale McCarr obviously not playing again tonight for Colorado. His wife, Tracy, expecting twins. So I haven't heard if the babies have been born yet, but he didn't play last night. So good Calgary boys. So hopefully everything goes well with the McCarr family.
0: Congrats to the McCarr family welcoming twins to the world. If they're anywhere near as good as their dad at hockey, that'll be pretty good as well. This hour of Flames Now has been brought to you by Len T. Wong and Associates from RE/MAX Complete Realty, the city you love and the agents you trust. 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That'll do it for this hour of the program. Kicking off hour two next, we're saying hi to our Wednesday buddy, Ryan Pike. After a win, he's got some prospect nuggets to give us as well. Ryan Pike, when we come back from Daily Faceoff Calgary, Flames Now rolls into hour two next on QR Calgary.
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3: It was a big game for Dustin Wolf last night as the Flames pick up their first win of the season, and Dustin Wolf admits it was another step forward.
4: I felt good. It got better as the game went on, and we talk about all the time just managing the game properly and not focusing on goals you've given up and focus on the next shot. And there's a long stretch in the second where I didn't see any action, and just to kind of stay locked in and ready for when they did come, felt pretty good.
3: Flames road trip continues tomorrow night in Sin City. The puck dropped just after 8 o'clock against the Knights. Pat Steinberg has a two-hour edition of the Flames Faceoff show starting at 6 o'clock. Just two games on the NHL schedule tonight. The Habs are in Washington. The Avalanche host the Stars.
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5: This is Global News. I'm Russell Skeet. It's mainly sunny and 19 degrees at 5 o'clock. A city committee has heard risks to some water and wastewater infrastructure will remain high in Calgary until 2035. The city's Infrastructure and Planning Committee got the update today on work to implement utility asset management plans. The lack of these plans was found to be one of the direct causes of the Bears Paw South feeder main failure, where to Councillor Jennifer Wyness is critical of administration for keeping Calgary in a, quote, constant state of crisis.
6: There are other water utilities that continue to have pipe failure, but are taking a more measured, calm approach to solving the crisis. And

0: Stampede, where the witness described going to a home in Silverado. They say that's where they were assaulted, and once the accused was asleep, they left and called police. They were taken to the hospital and provided a statement to police about what happened. The witness broke down into tears twice while describing details about being in Mr. Chahatsky's home that night. Close to 175,000 people cast ballots yesterday in the first day of advance polls for Monday's referendum. Elections Alberta also says a few polling stations stayed open late to accommodate all the people in line, including one that was open until 11 p.m., 3 hours after it was supposed to close. Advance polls are open daily through Saturday ahead of Monday's vote. A new AI diagnostic tool is coming to Calgary and Edmonton's Children's Hospitals to identify young patients with rare genetic diseases. The algorithm, developed by researchers in Ottawa, scans medical records looking for patterns to flag children who may need to see a genetic specialist. It can cut down a diagnosis process that typically takes years. After successfully identifying 23 patients who went on to receive rare disease diagnoses in Ottawa, the tool is now coming to Alberta. Dr. Michael Innes, a clinical geneticist with AHS, says this is the piece that's been missing.
1: There's always going to be a doctor attached to this. The referral is always going to come from the doctor you know best, your family doctor or pediatrician, and you're going to see a doctor in the end. So it's just some things happening behind the scenes to help us identify patients more quickly. That's a win.
0: The goal is to have the tool up and running within the year once testing on Alberta data sets is complete. It's 5:04.
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0: Environment Canada, Calgary weather, clear and down to zero tonight. Sunny and 10 tomorrow. Sunny all the way up to 21 for Friday. It's 19 degrees. Breaking news when it happens. Our next scheduled news at 5:15. I'm Russell Skeet.
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6: 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And on this Wednesday edition of the smart move, we say hello to Ryan Pike from Daily Faceoff Calgary, looking back on Tuesday night and some of the things that we can talk about coming out of the first six games of the season. Hello, Mr. Pike.
7: Hi, Pat. How are you?
6: I am well. They sure needed that on Tuesday. It was starting to get a little dire when you looked at the schedule ahead. Like they needed to mix one in. That was a pretty big result for the Flames on Tuesday, wasn't it?
7: Yeah, and I mean in the grand scheme of things, I don't think their body of work was befitting an 0-5 team, but they were also doing enough things wrong at key times to be 0-5. And no matter how much good stuff you're doing, your record will play tricks on your mind sometimes. So I think just for their ease of mind, their ability to go to sleep and think we're actually kind of good at hockey, Getting a win in that way in Anaheim, I think, was a big weight off their shoulders.
6: It's true because, you know, I know you take a look at a lot of the metrics and the underlying numbers, and as a fellow nerd, I'm always looking at those things as well as we push our glasses up and look at the spreadsheets. But a lot of the metrics looked pretty good, like the shot metrics, time on attack, all that type of stuff. Like there have been some good things underlying. You know, the goaltending hadn't been good enough, scoring's been a struggle, but it's not like the entire way they've been playing has been poor. So, you know, they were probably due for at least one win.
7: Yeah, and I mean the challenge for them in prior games had been giving up the proverbial next goal and the inability

0: to score that proverbial next goal. And I think especially once the game got, you know, once they gave up the second goal, I thought Dustin Wolf was lights out. And I thought they played pretty solid defensively in front of him. And more importantly, I mean, you know, they had a couple guys who just had really good games. I really liked Dider Suniev's game. I really liked how they kept pressing after that 5-on-3 power play in the second period expired and getting that tying goal. And then that fantastic individual effort by Martin Postma on the game-winning goal. It was a kind of game where they needed some guys to be difference makers. And between Suniev and Postma and particularly Wolf, I think they got enough difference-making performances when they needed them to get away with a couple points, a couple, you know, sorely needed points, as you would say.
1: Let's talk about Suniev. He scores the huge goal to tie the game in the second period and honestly snatches the momentum back. It looked like it was going to swing big time to Anaheim. They would have just killed off a full 5-on-3 for 2 minutes. They would have still been up by a goal and the place would have been electric. Instead, like 10 seconds after it expires, the Ducks were trying to get into their defensive set. Suniev finds a soft spot, takes advantage of that, and he blows it past Dostal to make it 2-2. So now the 3 points in three games. He's got 2 goals since he's been recalled. Let me throw this at you. I said last hour, I was like, and it's ironic because there's a connection here. Idar Suniev was part of the Tyler Toffoli trade. It's the third round pick that came back in that transaction. I see a lot of Toffoli in Suniev's game. It's the way they find soft spots, the shot, the offensive IQ. What's your reaction to hearing a comparison of Suniev to Toffoli?
0: I don't mind it. I mean, Toffoli was a really good pro, and I think, you know, dating back to his time in Penticton, the thing with, you know, Idar Suniev has been really, really crafty, intelligent, offensive player with a great shot. And the question was, can he put the rest of his game together enough that he'll be in a position to use that shot? You know, when our old friend Wes Gilbertson did an interview with UMass coach Greg Carville a few years ago when, you know, Suniev was there, and the observation that Carville had was, yeah, on the defensive side, the checking side, like, he just hadn't had to do it before because he was playing on absolute powerhouse teams in Penticton. So it was a skill set he had to build. And I think the same thing happened with him with pro hockey, where, you know, last year, first couple months in the AHL, he seemed like a little bit like he didn't know what to do with his hands. Like, what am I supposed to be doing in any situation? By midseason, he started to figure it out. And by the end of the season, he looked kind of like he does now, except now he looks a little bit more physically mature, a little bit more composed, a little bit more confident. And, you know, he's a guy who's, if you can allow him to find a quiet area of the ice, oh, watch out, because, you know, Ryan Strome had a narrow window to get that pass off, but once you got that pass off, Suniev almost had enough time to, you know, read a book by the time you get that shot off. So he's one of those guys that just has that sixth sense for how to get open, where the quiet ice is going to be, and if his teammates know how to get in the puck, and at other levels in hockey, they've all been able to get him the puck. If they can get him the puck, he can do a lot of special things with it.
1: What's the ceiling for a guy like Suniev?
0: I'm almost kind of tempted not to put a ceiling on him because he's the kind of guy where I don't know if he'll be, you know, a two-way maven. I don't know if he's going to become the next Coleman or the next Backlund in terms of being an all-around guy for all game situations. But, you know, I think if you have a power play, if you have offensive situations, if you're in a game situation where you need a goal already early in his young career, he seems to be a guy that both first the Wranglers, now it seems the Flames are putting out on the ice in situations to get goals when they need them. So, you know, I think we probably need to see how he plays out the rest of the year to really figure out what kind of NHLer he's going to be. But yep, So far, the returns are very nice, aren't they?
1: Okay, what's gotten into Adam Klapka? This is the best Klapka we've ever seen. What have your observations been? What's gotten into big number 43?
0: That's a good, if I knew, I'd tell you. Part of me kind of thinks, you know, he's reached the part of his career where he started to, you know, become, he's not really a young pro anymore. He's not really middle-aged. He's sort of in that sort of that shoulder area where you're going from being a young guy to being sort of a guy who may or may not be a core player. And I think one of the things that, you know, a lot of guys, young and old, in the Flames organization are being asked and probably asking of themselves are, when the team is good, what are you doing? Like, if you're, are you, how are you going to be contributing to the team getting in the right direction? And Adam Slavka, there's no one in his size who can do a lot of the things he does in the NHL. And if I think you mentioned on the post-game show yesterday, just the idea that consistency's always been the thing with Slavka. He'd be amazing, even dating back to the AHL. He'd have 2-3 weeks of just lights-out amazing hockey, and then he'd sort of fade to the background a bit. And for a guy that size to fade to the background, that's not a good thing. So if he can continue to bring this kind of consistency, this kind of impactfulness, even when he's not scoring, if he's doing enough things with it physically to be a menace, and especially, you know, if he can use that shot, he's got, you know, a criminally underrated shot. He's got the ability to move around better than a guy his size probably should be able to. There's so many little things, the intangible things that he does well. If he can put the whole package together and, you know, not just have a good 5 games or good 10 games, but have a good 40 games, all of a sudden you have a pretty big, pretty impressive piece in your lineup.
1: He talked a lot about, you know, doing some boxing training over the summer to help him in the fighting department. I think he's definitely upped his game there. Good little toe drag. Like we're seeing some definite areas of development with. If he keeps playing like this, he's going to earn himself a higher spot on the depth chart. And then the next challenge for him there is to make good on that, because that's also been a challenge when he's been bumped up before.
0: Yeah, and I mean, you and I have talked about this all over the place. Just the idea that, you know, hockey players are smart. They kind of know what the organization is doing, and more all, like, they know all these young guys are coming up behind them. Like, you know, you'd have to be, you know, hiding under a rock to not know about Carson Carls or Ethan Widenbach or Cole Rezhny. And if you're in one of these positions, if you're already on the roster, you know, you hear footsteps behind you probably. And I think there's ways to respond to it positively, like we're seeing Clark respond to it so far. Mm-hmm. And there's less positive ways. So I think, you know, as much as, let's be honest, like the Flames are probably not going to have everyone on their roster when the team gets to where they want to be. But I think, you know, Craig Conroy has mentioned it before. He was on with Jocko, you know, before Flames Now began its illustrious run. It's an evaluation year, and I think up and down the lineup, guys are going to be trying to lay their claim to spots and saying, nuh-uh, you know, if you want to have a guy who does what I do, I'm the only one who can do that. Yeah. And if Klapka can, I don't think there's a lot of guys that have the skill set or the size or the package of everything he can do than Klapka. And if you can, you don't even have to close your eyes and dream too much to imagine him with some of these young up-and-comers they have coming up behind them. You know, he could open up a lot of doors for a lot of guys if he can keep doing this.
1: We're in conversation with Ryan Pike from Daily Faceoff Calgary. He's going to hang on. We'll continue our conversation after the break. A couple of prospects that Pike wants to give some intel on. We'll do that as we continue along. It's Flames Now on a Wednesday. Thanks for being along with us on QR Calgary.
2: 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Send Ottawa a message it cannot ignore. Vote early at an advance poll or vote option two on October 19th. 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
10: The city committee has heard risks to some of Calgary's water and wastewater infrastructure will remain high for at least another 9 years. The committee says a lack of utility asset management plans is one of the direct causes of the Bearspaw South feeder main breaks. Council heard administration is making progress, but among those assets still without a management plan is the Glenmore Reservoir. Calgary police had to evacuate a train along the Blue Line today after a report of a suspicious person with a weapon. Police were called to the 69th Street station at 17th Avenue Southwest today after a woman with a suspected firearm was spotted on the eastbound side of the tracks. The woman was taken into custody without incident. She was carrying an imitation firearm. Well, the first day of advance voting is in the books in Alberta's separation referendum, and the numbers suggest voter interest is very high. Elections Alberta says close to 175,000 voters trekked to the polls on the first day of advance voting, with the official polling day set for Monday. Just ahead of QR Calgary Time Saver Traffic, I'm Russell Skeet.
4: 2026 is the year of the horse and the year of the Calgary Stampeders. 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
11: On Deerfoot, we have reports of a collision northbound just north of Glenmore Trail. So you need a little bit of stop and go. Going to take 5, maybe 10 extra minutes. If you want to avoid northbound Deerfoot, you could always head east out towards 52nd Street or Stony Trail. In the northeast, got a collision westbound 32nd Avenue approaching Deerfoot, mostly off to the right shoulder. A tow truck's on scene. Going to slow you down 5, maybe 10 extra minutes. Just to the south of that, there is major bridge work westbound 16th Avenue over top of Deerfoot. You're down to 2 right lanes with delays starting near Barlow Trail. And downtown, got a collision westbound 4th Avenue at 8th Street Southwest. Your right lane is blocked off. 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For QR Calgary Time Saver Traffic, I'm Phil Jensen.
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1: We're chatting with Ryan Pike of Daily Faceoff Calgary. He joins us Wednesdays here on Flames Now. Okay, prospects time, Pike. You and I said, hey, give me two prospects that you want to talk about. And you did not hesitate on these two. So let's start in the NCAA. Let's start with Jack Hextall, who was the second first-round pick in this most recent NHL draft for the Flames. He went number 30 overall. He's got 4 points in 2 games to start his NCAA career at Michigan State. Tell us about the second first-round pick in 2026, Jack Hextall.
0: I feel kind of bad for Jack because he's sort of, you know, there's...
1: We're talking about Carson Carl so much. He was such an instant fan favorite, right?
0: And even his own team, I mean, he's Michigan State, a freshman, and his center is a guy who is a late first-round pick the year before in Cullen Potter. And so they have Jack Hextall playing the wing with Cullen Potter, and they had a heck of a first weekend. Hextall Well, first of all, Cullen Potter, not to be forgotten, goal and assist in his opening weekend of his new team in his third year in the NCAA. Very rare that a guy going into his 20-year-old year has already played, you know, two full years of college. But Hextall, true freshman going in, two goals and two assists in two games, so 4 points. He had a really good weekend as a freshman, a true freshman, working his way onto the top power play unit for a really good, pretty stacked college program. And, you know, Hextall and Potter are two-thirds of, right now on paper, Michigan State's top line. And so for a guy who, much like his line mate, Cullen Potter, wants to make it to the U.S. national junior team this year. As an aside, their head coach, Adam Nightingale, is the head coach of Team USA for the World Juniors, so not a bad place to be. They might have ins, but just the idea, you know, you start off the year with a really good weekend for your team, being a difference maker, being a guy that can contribute key goals at key times, and, you know, Hextall is... He's a guy that I think can do a lot of different things. When he eventually does work his way up to the professional ranks, he might be sort of more of a utility, high-end utility forward. But, you know, he can play center, he can play the wing, and he can do a lot of different things for your team in a lot of different situations. So far, so good for him in his first weekend in the NCAA.
1: So that's Jack Hextall at Michigan State, first-round pick of the Flames. This is not a drafted player, but Tyson Gross was signed as a college free agent at the end of last season coming out of St. Cloud State. He had a great finish to his year playing in the NHL. He started this year playing in the American League. Tell us about the Calgary product, Tyson Gross, in his first full season now of pro hockey.
0: He's off to a pretty good little start. He's got two goals and 3 points in five games. He had a goal this morning in the Wranglers' 6-4 win over the San Jose Barracuda in the school day game. So it started at 11:30 Calgary time. But, you know, Gross has been one of those guys. Some guys just kind of know what they are as pros right away. You know, the thing with Gross is he had the benefit of spending some time in college. I believe he's 23 going on 24. So he's a little bit further along developmentally than a lot of the guys in the system, but that's not a bad thing. He plays a really composed, mature game, and, you know, he does so many little things well. He's already a fixture on the Wranglers' Wranglers' penalty kill. He plays really strong defensive zone minutes, and he can also make sure the puck keeps moving in the other direction. Right now, I think he has like 17 or 18 shots on goal over five games. So not only is he doing what he can to, you know, block shots and, you know, kill penalties, move the puck up out of his own zone, but once it's in the other zone, he does a lot to put the puck on net and create chances for his teammates. So he's a guy that I think he might not be the sexiest player in the system. You know, I don't think there's a lot of fans, you know, knocking on the Calgary team store and going, oh my God, I need my Tyson Gross jersey. Get me one of each, the Flames and Wranglers. He's not that type of player, but he's the type of player, you know, he was a captain at St. Cloud State. He was, I believe, an All-American, a conference All-Star, all the things that you want to see your young guys be. He was the conference defensive player of the year last year in his conference. And already in his first few games of professional hockey as a regular professional, he's really found a role, really found, you know, carved out a niche for himself as just sort of a meat and potatoes, really reliable, really strong defensive player. And, you know, that's what he was in college, and that might be what he ends up being as a professional. And so far, so good with that.
1: Good stuff, Pike. We'll do it again next week. Thank you, pal.
0: See you, buddy.
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25: We have a Cale Makar update. Cale Makar and his wife Tracy welcomed their twin boys, Maddie and Rhett, this morning. And yes, mom and the babies are doing well, so it looks like Cale Makar will in fact play tonight, as it's one of two games on the NHL schedule. The Avalanche host the Stars. The Habs are also in Washington. Flames road trip continues tomorrow night in Sin City. Vernon Adams Jr. has been awarded the President's Ring by the Calgary Stampeders. That is selected by the players. It goes to the player who best exemplifies excellence on the field with leadership, inspiration, and motivational skills. Stamps and the Lions on Saturday, 5 o'clock kickoff, 3:30 pregame show. Dave Dickinson, a special guest tonight on the Stamps This Week at 8:05 on Inside Sports.
10: This is Global News. I'm Russell Skeet. It's mainly sunny and 17 degrees at 5:30. A city committee has heard Calgary's aging water infrastructure could remain at an elevated level of risk until around 2035. A city committee got an update today on work to implement utility asset management plans. The lack of those plans was found to be one of the direct causes of the Bears Paw South Feeder Main failure. Well, no shortage of Albertans heading to the polls on the first full day of advance voting yesterday. Elections Alberta says 175,000 people came out to cast their ballots. Advance polls are open province-wide from 9 a.m. to 8 p.m. through Saturday, with referendum day set for Monday. The U.S. ambassador to Canada says Washington is closely watching Canadian politicians for signs of election interference. During an interview on the Really Big Show podcast, Pete Hoekstra suggested industry minister Melanie Joly's recent comments about targeting retaliatory tariffs at, quote, politically sensitive states could be interpreted as interference. Joly says Canada would never engage in election interference and would not accept it being done to Canada. Environment Canada, Calgary weather, clear and zero tonight, sunny and 10 tomorrow, sunny 21 on Friday. It's 17 degrees. Breaking news when it happens. Our next scheduled news at 5:45. Just ahead of QR Calgary Time Saver Traffic, I'm Russell Skeet.
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11: On Deerfoot, watch for a collision northbound just north of Glenmore Trail. Looks like it's going to slow you down a little over 5 extra minutes. If you want to avoid northbound Deerfoot altogether, you could head east and use 52nd Street or Stony Trail. McLeod Trail, we have reports of a collision southbound near Midlake Boulevard. In addition to that, there's also some heavy construction southbound McLeod Trail just south of Canyon Meadows Drive. That's got your two left lanes closed. At the moment, southbound McLeod seeing 10 to 15 minute delays starting just before Anderson. Depending where you're headed, you could always take Anderson west out to Satina Trail or east over towards Deerfoot. And on Canyon Meadows Drive, we've got a collision westbound at Acadia Drive. Emergency crews are on scene, and that should be clearing shortly. 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
1: Thanks for being along with us. 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Hello, Mr. Davis. How are you?
6: Doing great. Yourself?
1: I'm doing well. The first note you sent me for our chat today was the Kings. They're not very good. They lose.
6: I use more colorful language than that.
1: You did, but it's a family station. So look, the Kings are off to an awful start. They just were not in the same league as Edmonton during Tuesday's game, where they end up losing 4-1. Tell us about the start to the season for this Los Angeles Kings team that currently sits winless.
6: Yeah, and it's been a really rough start, no question. And look, their schedule, when I was writing my previews for VSiN before the season started, I said, look, they've got a pretty tough first 7 games of the season when you look at their opponents, and it's 7 games in 21 days, and that doesn't help either. But, they had to go through, it's Florida, it's been... it's Colorado. They're going to have the Capitals coming up. They've had Vegas on the schedule. Last night, it was Edmonton. It's not like they're getting cupcakes to start. And they're a team right now that, they've got their own issues. And I think, really one of the big issues to me is that we're 5 games into the season. They don't have a win. But we're 5 games in, Pat, and in 3 of the games, they've gone 11-7. That tells me that, they're not sure what they've got, that up front. Like I don't, it's rare that we see teams go 11-7. And even worse about last night to me is that they went 11-7. They sent one of their forwards back to their team in the AHL because Peter Laviolette said that he wasn't going to play last night, but they didn't bring anybody up.

0: LA? Like, what are we talking about? How much have they tightened things up? How much tighter is that ship for the Oilers?
1: Well, you know, they've definitely cut the goals against down. I mean, if last night the shots and shot attempts would tell you a different story, they were badly outshot by LA, but they never really threatened with the shots. Didn't really tell you the story. I think Devin Levi may have had. He had a flurry at the end of the second period, but this game was over within the first 10 minutes when Edmonton built up a 3-0 lead, and they really didn't give the Kings much to look at. And even when you go back to Saturday afternoon's game in San Jose, I mean, it was, 20 shots they gave up to the Sharks and really took away the middle of the ice. Tristan Jarry had a very easy Saturday afternoon against San Jose. So, you know, the joke of Mike Babcock saying, you know, at least we didn't give up a touchdown after, you know, they got their first win, after giving up back-to-back touchdowns, they've cleaned things up and they look like a different team out there. And LA's not necessarily the best benchmark, but I thought they did a really good job against San Jose. And, you know, at the end of the day, it's they've won back-to-back games by 3-1 scores. And, you know, the other thing is, With the crazy thing with the Oilers, I mean, I don't know about you, Pat. I love those cream-colored jerseys. I don't know if you're allowed to say that, you know, being in Calgary, that you like anything to do with the Oilers.
0: That one will let slide, but anything else, you're in trouble.
1: You know, it's 8-1-1 wearing those jerseys, and they've outscored the opposition 44-20. They may campaign to be able to wear those every game.
0: Jonathan Davis is with us, NHL Network, VSiN Sports. We're spinning you around the Pacific Division. Next up for the Flames after their first win Tuesday night in Anaheim. They're into Vegas, who are off to a great start themselves at 6-2. And you've witnessed some changes under new head coach Ryan Craig there as well. What have your Golden Knights observations been?
1: I mean, a team that tends to they don't start off on the right note. It seems to take them some time to get going, as evidence. You know, you look at the game, the game against Toronto, they're down 3-0. They rallied to win that one in a shootout. You know, they trailed against Minnesota. They never got back. They gave up the first goal to Nashville last night and end up coming back and winning that game. I mean, they don't necessarily start on time, but more times than not, they sure finish on time. And I just think that there's a much different demeanor, more relaxed with Ryan Craig than with when Bruce Cassidy was behind the bench. And, you know, we've talked over the years, Pat, about the issues that, were going on with Cassidy and how tough he was on those players and even some of the issues that he had with his own coaches. But, yeah, I really like what I see from Vegas. I mean, it's, you know the plus 10 goal differential, the fact that, you know, they've got a guy like Trevor Connolly. You know, we talked about him, I think, the last time on the show. You know, here's a guy that Ryan Craig coached with the Henderson Silver Knights, and, you know, a first-round draft pick that's actually with the team and not traded. Has scored in back-to-back games, and, you know, was a key part in their overtime win over Toronto. Mm-hmm. I don't think he got an assist on the play, but he sure set up the play that gave Mitch Marner the overtime winning goal. So I really like, you know, what I see. And then, you know, Aiden Hill, for the most part, he had one stinker goal against Toronto, but, you know, he's definitely looks closer to the Aiden Hill that we saw 2 years ago and not the Aiden Hill that you saw last year. So, it's been a good start for the Golden Knights. And I like the fact, you know, last night was back-to-back 3-4 for them, as it was for many teams, but, you know, even after a tough game in Minnesota, they found a way to bounce back, you know, after giving up the first goal to Nashville and then end up winning that game.
0: San Jose finishes off the frozen frenzy Tuesday night with a 6-3 loss to Boston. So they drop back to 5-5. The Sharks 3-3 to start the year. I mean, Celebrini's off to a ridiculous start. So no slump in year three for Celebrini. But was cool to see even in the loss. I mean, Ivar Stenberg, 4 points in 6 games to start his NHL career. The number 2 overall pick, and included in that was his first NHL goal on Tuesday night.
1: Yeah, well, Celebrini should get 2 points for the pass that he made on that goal. Mm-hmm. I mean, that was his filthy.

0: as you can get, and it was, you know, as easy as any goal it was going to be for Ivar Stenberg. All he had to do was a 2-foot putt, if that. But nonetheless, he was a great play to drive to the net, and he gets the goal. And I think, look, the big concern right now, though, in San Jose still has, you know, right now is Yaroslav Askarov. I mean, he hasn't been good yet. And that heightens talk about, you know, is there, you know, at least out west about, you know, can they be in the Connor Hellebuck or should they be in the Connor Hellebuck sweepstakes? So I think that's definitely a concern. I didn't, you know, see them get beat up on home ice by Boston the way they did was not very encouraging. They never really felt that they were in that game against the Bruins. So there's definitely, we have, you know, so much hype around the San Jose team heading into the year. And maybe, you know, maybe some of the guys are reading their press clippings online, and just thinking that just showing up will be good enough. But they need a save or two more from Askarov, because if not, you know, look, Djelkovic played very well last year. He's played well, I think, in his one or two appearances this year. But you know, they need Askarov, or they need to mm-hmm. you know, look in a different direction, because that right now to me is the biggest concern for San Jose.
1: Last one, we got about 60 seconds, JD. Okay, do you and I both? I mean, I've already been raked over the coals for it. I called Seattle the most boring team in the NHL as they ended the end. They put up 12 in three games or two games against the Flames. So, you know, they weren't so boring those two nights. But do we owe an apology to the 5-2 Seattle Kraken, or is it a little too early to be saying sorry?
0: Yeah, I'm not apologizing yet. I mean, you know, couple of wins against you guys. They beat, you know, the worst or the second worst team in the league, the Philadelphia Flyers, last night in the game that they had to go win in a shootout. You know, look, they beat Washington on the weekend 5-3 and give them credit. I mean, that's a legit team. But, you know, look, I will take away some of that win in that, for me, that was a horrible scheduling spot for the Capitals, who had just started the season at, what, like 3 or 4 games against Eastern Conference opponents. And then after the Seattle game, they were going back out. They had Carolina on the horizon and a bunch, you know, and I think 3 or 4 more games against these. Like, that was just a sandwich game for me for Washington. But nonetheless, hey, look, you know, you're Seattle, you bank the wins. Yeah, they all count. You might as well get them now. But we've seen this story with Seattle before, so I'm not ready to go, oh, I'm sorry, I owe you guys an apology. Let's talk in a couple of months, and we'll see where they're at. But you know, right now they're banking wins, and all the credit to them.
1: Great stuff, JD. We'll do it again next week. Awesome to have you on board, my friend.
0: All right, be well. Thanks for having me.
1: Thanks, pal. Jonathan Davis from NHL Network and VSiN Sports. He joins us Wednesdays, our Pacific Division insider, spinning us around the Pacific Division. 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
4: QR Calgary 770 News Hit. A city committee has heard risks to some of Calgary's water and wastewater infrastructure will remain high until at least 2035. The committee says a lack of utility asset management plans was one of the direct causes of the Bearspaw South feeder main breaks. Ward 6 councillor John Panizopoulos is concerned about half of the asset management plans still aren't completed. 175,000 Albertans took advantage of advanced polling yesterday, marking their ballots in the Alberta referendum. The advanced polls open 9 a.m. to 8 p.m. until Saturday, with referendum day on Monday. Major Projects CEO Don Farrell told First Nations in BC frustrations over a lack of consultation on the Pacific Link pipeline made her feel Canada will never work. First Nations in the province insist they were given only 11 working days to review and engage on whether Ottawa should designate the proposed pipeline from Alberta to BC as a project of national interest. They're calling on Ottawa to set more standards and include minimum procedural protections, including protected timelines for consultations before decisions are made. Just ahead of QR Calgary Time Saver Traffic, I'm Russell Skeet.
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10: In the Northeast, watch for a collision McKnight Boulevard and 68th Street. Looks like eastbound McKnight could be slowed an extra 5 minutes or so. Construction continues. 16th Avenue over top of Deerfoot. Westbound 16th Ave, your two left lanes are closed. Expect 5 to 10 extra minutes as you make your way down the hill. If you're looking for an alternate route, you can head south to Memorial or north up to 32nd Avenue. And on McLeod Trail, there's construction southbound after Canyon Meadows Drive. That's got your two left lanes closed. Southbound McLeod, a bit stop and go from Anderson. 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
1: Wrapping up the show, Jock and I were just talking in the break about, you know, Okay, the Flames are off to an 0-5 start. That was their worst start in franchise history. Mm-hmm. Not good. But, like, Vancouver's lost 5 in a row. Philadelphia is winless in 8.
13: Yikes.
1: There's some other teams that are off to really poor starts.
13: LA is a bad team.
1: LA, we just talked about 0-5 themselves. Yeah, there's been some other rough stuff. Detroit is not off to a very good start. Like, there are some there's going to be a very interesting discussion about the bottom of the standings and the top odds for the lottery.
13: Which city has the most pressure on them? You know, Vancouver, I know you're in a rebuild, so I don't think there's big pressure. Manny Malhotra, you know, as the coach, new management team. Okay, they're in a similar situation to Calgary. It seems like everybody's talking about Rick Tocchet.
1: I feel like that's the one.
13: Yeah.
1: Because, you know, they were a really nice story last year. Mm-hmm. Everybody was raving about the job that Rick Tocchet had done, and now they're 0-5-3 to start the year. And there's this... You know, I've seen it a lot. You know, Vancouver social media. You learn a lot about the Canucks from Vancouver social media. But the take on Tocchet was, yeah, just he'll do the same thing that he did in Vancouver, where he starts great, he gets a lot out of them, and then it drops right off, and they can't score, and all of a sudden the players stop buying, and they've been outscored 31-10.
13: Yikes!
1: Through the first 8 games of the season, you know, like that is hard to wrap your head around for a team that had great goaltending last year, led by former Flame Dan Vladar, and made the playoffs. So it is, I think he's the one that has, and that team's the one that has the most pressure on it, because it looked like, you know, Porter Martone joined him late last year. It was like, okay, the Flyers are pointed back in the right direction, and now they're off to this miserable start.
13: Got to be a little pressure on Chicago too, because how many years have they been out of the playoffs?
1: Well, it's been a while,
13: yes.
1: And this is year 4 now for Connor Bedard,
13: exactly,
1: too.
13: And he just got back into the lineup, but still, that team is 2-5, you know, seven games in. Not good enough if you're a Chicago fan, I would think.
1: And at some point, like, they've been rebuilding and they've been committed to it. They've got their superstar. They've got some nice, really strong players on top of that. But at some point, you got to start making real strides. And we thought maybe they were last year and then fell back. Thought maybe this year could be a year, but it sounds like they're committed to whatever it takes to make this happen. But I think you might want to start to see some steps, and a 2-5 start doesn't really feel like a lot of steps.
13: Thank God for Google. I just, you know, 6 consecutive seasons with the playoff Chicago. I thought it was longer than that.
1: So 6 in a row out.
13: 6 in a row out, yeah.
1: For a team that was
13: 2019-20 was their last playoff appearance.
1: Oh, that's right. And that's when they won the play-in round against...
13: Yeah,
1: I believe they did, because they had those best of 5 play-in rounds, and Chicago won their way in. I remember that. What do we know as we get set for Friday's game between the Stamps? Sorry, Saturday's game between
13: Saturday's
1: the Stamps
13: game.
1: And Lions. What do we know? What do we know? Practice-wise, injury-wise, what are we looking at?
13: Well, I tell you what, it's. I wish I had better news. You know, the fact of the matter is, Calgary Stampeders have a lot of Canadians that are banged up right now, and as you know, Pat, to win in the Canadian Football League, you need good depth with your Canadian players. That's why Montreal is so good right now. Their Canadian talent is fantastic. Edmonton's Canadian talent is fantastic. Normally, I would say the same thing about Calgary, but, you know, the Moose is hurt. Adrian Green, Eric Rasko, Zach Williams, Godfrey Onyeka, Joe, Dejon Brissett. You know, that's a lot of star power from a Canadian perspective for the Calgary Stampeders. And, you know, Dejon Brissett is getting a little closer, but I don't know if he's going to be able to go this weekend. It looks like you might get Derek Moncrief back against for the Lions. Deontay Demery, he's been practicing all week. So those are good news scenarios. Brad Ashmore, Reggie Bagleton, still not practicing. So I think the Calgary Stampeders are going to have to go with the 3 Americans on the offensive line again this weekend. Hey, here's the deal. The Calgary, it's such a weird situation, because Calgary Stampeders can still lose this weekend.
1: It's crazy.
13: And they can still make it to the playoffs with 8 wins if the Saskatchewan Roughriders lose out and lose their final 2 games.
1: Which they could.
13: You know, they get Sam Emilis back, so that'll be interesting to see how that one plays out. But you don't want to be in that situation if you're Calgary. You know,
1: And did you see, like, Brady Oliveira questionable as well for this weekend?
13: Yeah.
1: So you've
13: lost the season series to Winnipeg. You have beaten the, you know, Winnipeg with the, sorry, Saskatchewan with the win, with the season series. Yep. So there's the tiebreaker scenario. Hey, Winnipeg and Saskatchewan play before the Calgary Stampeders. So you do a little bit of scoreboard watching, and we'll see what happens. 5 o'clock kickoff, and tonight on Inside Sports, it's the Stamps this week. Dave Dickinson will join me. And, of course, we've got Vernon Adams as the President's Ring winner. So we'll hear a little bit from VA tonight as well.
1: So that's all coming up at 8 o'clock on the Stamps this week as part of Inside Sports. Stamps and Lions, 5 o'clock, Pink Power game at McMahon Stadium on Saturday.
13: You're going.
1: I'll be there. Thanks to Mark Steven. What a guy that Mark Steven is. That'll wrap us up on Flames Now. 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
4: This is Global News. I'm Russell Skeet. It's mainly sunny and 17 degrees at 6 o'clock. Administration says the risks to Calgary's drinking water and wastewater infrastructure could remain elevated until 2035. A city committee got an update today on work to implement utility asset management plans. The lack of the plans was found to be one of the direct causes of the Bearspaw South Feeder Main failure. Councillor Jennifer Wyness was critical of administration for keeping Calgary in what she calls a state of crisis, but Ward 10's Andre Chabot says council has demanded that approach.
32: I think council has changed their risk tolerance, not administration. Administration's delivering on what council has set as the parameters that they want them to operate under, and so the entire risk profile is entirely driven by council, not by administration.
4: Ward 6 councillor John Panazopoulos is concerned nearly half the asset management plans still aren't completed. Administration hopes to have all of them finished by the spring. The trial for two men accused in the death of a Calgary man who disappeared in 2003 is now into its third week. The Crown believes Christopher Stevenson was murdered and his body disposed of north of the city. Today, a forensic specialist went over very detailed high-level information regarding DNA found at various scenes connected with the investigation. Last week, the jury was shown a video compilation showing what appears to be Christopher Stevenson entering a condo building in the East Village. The Crown says Stevenson was killed inside an apartment in the building and his body loaded into a minivan, then burned in a barrel on a rural property in Rocky View County. Sean Folk is charged with second-degree murder, while another man, Ali El Sayed, is charged with being an accessory after the fact. The sexual assault trial of a manager and co-owner of Calgary's Watchman's Pub started this morning. Grant Chahatsky is facing six sexual assault charges. Some